0: Ted Oswald remains held in a Wisconsin prison, but in January filed a petition to Governor Tony Evers seeking to have his sentence commuted, writing in a letter that he has, quote, matured and rehabilitated himself.
1: The fact that it's even happening is just absolutely astounding to me.
0: Paul Bucher was Waukesha County's district attorney at the time and says he's working to drum up opposition to Oswald's request.
1: Maybe that'll send a signal to the governor that this is a bad idea, which of course it is.
0: The governor's recently created commutation advisory board has yet to hold its first meeting. Adam Roberts, WTMJ News.
2: The Kenosha County Sheriff's Office says it dismantled a drug house tied to fraud and multiple burglaries. Deputies arrested four people earlier this week after serving a search warrant in Trevor. Investigators say the case began with reports of stolen checks taken from mailboxes. During the search, deputies recovered multiple drugs, suspected stolen property, and check washing materials. The sheriff's office says the investigation is also connected to multiple burglaries at storage units in Antioch, Illinois. If you're heading out for Memorial Day weekend, expect company on the roads.
3: AAA says despite higher gas prices, more than 834,000 Wisconsinites will travel over the holiday, with most of them driving somewhere for the long weekend. AAA spokesperson Nick Jarmus telling WTMJ.
4: They want to take that road trip. They want to get out of town, and they'll find ways to make it work, even if they have to, you know, change their plans or modify things a little bit to fit it into their budget. But they want to go one way or another.
3: At the airport, numbers expected to be slightly down this year. Neil Doyle, WTMJ News.
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2: Time for a WTMJ sports update from the Gruber Law Offices. One Call That's All Sports Desk. The NBA draft begins just over 1 month from today. The Bucks currently own the 10th pick, but there's no guarantee they will keep it, according to general manager John Hurst.
8: An opportunity to add a player to our roster that can have a big impact, and hopefully a big impact quickly. It's also an opportunity to have an asset that we can consider using to build the team in other ways.
2: On the court tonight, the Cavaliers take on the Knicks in Game 2 of the Eastern Conference Finals. And the Brewers are a game and a half ahead of the Cubs and Cardinals for first place in the NL Central. Brewers President of Baseball Operations Matt Arnold is glowing after a 3-game sweep of the Cubs, but admits
9: they're not going anywhere. They're a good team. I mean, you don't win 10 games in a row on accident in this league, and they've done that twice already this season. So they're a formidable team, and you know, but again, a credit to our guys and, you know, for playing the brand of baseball that we play and you know, winning in a very tough environment.
2: A 3-game series with the Dodgers begins Friday night in Milwaukee. Taking a look at the roads with your WTMJ Time Saver traffic. Still a closure on 43 southbound in Waukesha County from that crash this morning. It's going to be near Big Bend. Northbound lanes still closed between Highway 83 and 164. And back in Milwaukee County, looks like we have a crash on 794. That's going to be the southbound lane at Oklahoma Avenue. The right lane is blocked. And taking a look at your WTMJ forecast. Tonight, partly cloudy skies, low of 45 degrees. Friday, partly cloudy with a high of 58 by the lake and 63 inland. Saturday, still partly cloudy with a slight chance for showers, a high of 60 by the lake, 66 inland. On Sunday, another slight chance for thunderstorms early, otherwise partly cloudy skies, a high of 68 lakeside, 74 inland. On Monday, the sunshine returns, a high of 75 by the lake and 80 inland. Right now in Milwaukee, it's 50 degrees. I'm Jessica Gatso, Outdoor Living Unlimited, WTMJ News Time, 708.
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11: And you have seen the mural of Milwaukee Bucks star Giannis Antetokounmpo on Wisconsin Avenue, arms outstretched. Another Milwaukee legend of the sports world is getting a mural right now, Bob Uecker, and the creator of this massive Bob Uecker mural is in the studio with me right now, artist Mauricio Ramirez. How are you, Mauricio?
12: Hey, I'm doing great.
11: Did you just come right over from the mural?
12: Yeah, pretty much. You know, I spend all day, as soon as the sun's out, I'm out there, and you know, if the sun goes down, then you know, that's pretty much to call it a day. I wish I could paint 24 hours, but you know, we have our limitations.
11: But this is a fascinating process. So right there at Mason and Jackson, so about a block east of the Pfister, that enters there, Mason Street Grill, maybe a block or so west of Cathedral Square Park.
12: Yep.
11: It's the Wintrust building right there, and it's north facing.
12: It's the best location. I mean, there's so much cool architecture surrounding me. So it's like painting in front of, you know, just the history of Milwaukee and just adding to that type of, you know, cultural landscape. It's amazing. It's the biggest honor.
11: How does this compare to creating the Giannis Antetokounmpo mural?
12: It compares drastically because it's three times larger, and it's just the logistics are just so much crazier this time around because it's so tall. It's about 102 feet tall, and you know, that alone is just like crazy because, you know, how do you create something that scale? You know, and it's very challenging and stuff, but you know, I'm glad that they're able to trust me with it.
11: Is this the largest mural you've ever created?
12: I wouldn't say it's the largest per square foot, but it's definitely the most challenging with a lot of moving parts.
11: Most artists like that. They like that challenge.
12: Yeah, sometimes they do, but you know, the stakes are really high with this one. You know, you're painting one of the most prominent figures in Milwaukee and culture and American pop culture. And you know, it's just, you really got to be on point with everything that you do and just be super sharp.
11: Mauricio, describe what the finished Bob Uecker mural will look like.
12: Yeah, the finished Bob Uecker mural will pretty much be like this really great, respectful mural of, you know, a great portrait, you know, touching on the architecture at the ballpark and just kind of paying respects to, you know, his history of, you know, baseball, you know, is Mr. Baseball. So, you know, you kind of lead with that. And ultimately, you know, it's just great realism artwork.
11: What I can see so far, because it's been fun to go by every single day and see the progress on this massive side of the building, and then often seeing you up there in the cherry picker rolling on the paint. It's fascinating. We'll get into the process, but it looks like the outline, a big white outline of Bob Uecker on the mic with the stadium behind him. That's what we can see so far. Is that what I'm getting out of it? What else?
12: Yeah, that's exactly. You hit it on the head right there. You know, it's an image of him, you know, with the microphone, you know, and kind of in this famous, like, image of him at his desk on the right side. And so it's just kind of, you know, really taking that snapshot and just kind of making it forever.
11: Now, who commissioned you to create this massive public art?
12: Yeah, it was a group of three, you know, the Wintrust Financial Center Group, and Milwaukee downtown and Visit Milwaukee all kind of, you know, teamed up and really wanted to get this done. And, you know, I pretty much got selected to, you know, carry out the project, you know.
11: What direction were you given? Were you given themes or words or images or colors?
12: Yeah. I mean, they obviously wanted his face, but, you know, there's so many different types of styles. But so what I did, I just kind of came up with a couple visual candidates and kind of presented it to them and, you know, took some notes from that and then just kind of responded to that. And, you know, between, you know, 2 to 3 rounds, we had our final, you know, visual, you know, artwork.
11: That's, I thought it was interesting to go back and forth. I wondered if that was, if they just let the creator create and go, okay, here we go. Or if there was some back and forth.
12: Yeah, sometimes it does happen and it works on the first try. But, you know, with, I think it's sometimes it's better when you get feedback and you just really dig into, you know, the nuts and bolts of what everything is going to be on the wall and stuff. And it's always great to get people's perspectives. And, you know, I think that's the biggest strength when you have different stakeholders coming in together and teaming up on the creativity part.
11: Bob Uecker is such an emotional figure for all of us here in Milwaukee and in Wisconsin. So I have to think that there are a lot of people who are passionate about getting this artwork right with the right essence.
12: Absolutely. I mean, that's the biggest, you know, responsibility as me as an artist is to carry that out and carry it respectfully and just give it my all and not just, you know, run through it. No, this has got to be with the most care and, you know, really with the most weight, you know, on my shoulders to really paint this.
11: Who's the biggest Bob Uecker fan in your life?
12: Everybody, you know, everybody has their own story of Bob Uecker, and it's just really cool to hear these different perspectives on how they viewed him and stuff. But ultimately, you know, they all cherished him and loved him and just really was proud of that, you know, he was here in Milwaukee.
11: Continuing this creative conversation with the artist making the Bob Uecker mural downtown happen with his own hands, rolling that paint on. We're going to find out about the fascinating process of using a 10-story tall building as your canvas. More with Mauricio Ramirez next on What's on Tap.
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18: Just a bit outside.
11: You know that Uecker line from Major League. And instead of just a bit outside, there's an artwork coming together that is completely outside. A Bob Uecker mural that you have probably heard about. And I am thrilled to have as my in-studio guest the artist that is creating this Bob Uecker mural, Mauricio Ramirez. And Mauricio, this is on the side of the Wind Trust building, downtown Mason and Jackson. 10 stories high. What's the exact parameters of this mural that will show Bob Uecker on the mic at the ballpark?
12: Yeah, so the mural measures out 80 feet wide, and the very top of the colored band is about 100 feet. So it's about 80 feet wide, 100 feet tall. Massive.
11: Did you know it was going to be this big when you applied, when you got the commission, when these discussions started?
12: You know, I tried to create the mural more around 50 to 60 feet, but because the building was so large, so tall, that it just looked so small and so awkward. So we needed to really blow it up and ultimately utilize that, you know, that tall canvas and just utilize the best way to just design the mural, design any artwork that fits, you know, that building, but more or less the portrait work.
11: So you mentioned earlier that this is a big challenge for you. What's the most challenging part of creating a 100 foot by 80 foot mural?
12: Yeah, the hardest thing is just, honestly, it's just the heights, the sheer like fear of heights and being up there 100 feet up in the air and then trying to perform and create your best work and, you know, really just trusting your gut and just being the sharpest that you could ever be, because any mistake could be, you know, it could be pretty dangerous. And, you know, the wind's blowing up there and you're moving, you know, this $250,000 machine that takes you up there. And, you know, that's a whole, it's just a lot of moving things. So, I mean, besides that, just the heights, the higher you go, the harder it is to just work on a building.
11: I will bet. If you go to WTMJ.com, our YouTube page, or if you text the word watch to the Siding Unlimited WTMJ talk and text line, text the word watch to 855-616-1620. I've been stopping by every day taking progress report photos. So we'll show you a photo on the WTMJ YouTube live stream because you will see, I call it a cherry picker. What's the actual name for the machine that lifts you all the way up to paint?
12: I think it's just the technical term is called working aerial platform. And I guess people call them boom lifts, you know, scissor lifts, whatever it is. You know, I just call it a little boom lift. That's it. I don't know why, but that's just what they call it in the industry.
11: Gotcha. Okay. So text the word watch to 855-616-1620, Siding Unlimited, WTMJ talk and text line. I'll call it the boom lift because that's fun. But it is, you call it a platform, but that's not very wide. It's a very narrow rectangle with a mesh floor on it that you are elevating on, and you're controlling this boom lift all by yourself.
12: Correct.
11: Do you have a buddy system? Is it really just you in the parking lot every day?
12: Pretty much now I've gotten more comfortable, but for the first week, it was definitely nerve-wracking. I've definitely had to have a ground guy just kind of watch me and take photos every time I moved it, just to make sure to see where it was at on the wall. Shout out to Austin. Austin was my ground guy. And he was just taking photos from across the street to make sure that the boom lift was pitched right and making sure that I felt safe. But after that first week, I feel really good about everything. And I just feel, I feel like I've bonded with the lift and I'm now connected with it.
11: I feel like maybe you should name it. So truly, this is fascinating from a logistics standpoint. It's one thing to be the artist and draw this and have the essence of Bob Uecker come to life through your artistry. But now talk about the logistics. What is your process to, is it a grid system? Like you've got paper, I've seen your rolls of paper. I saw painted on the very bottom, A, B, C, D, E, F, G, all the way letter M. So what is this system that you have to be able to pretty quickly over a couple of weeks paint a 100 foot mural of Bob Uecker?
12: Yeah. So, you know, I just use the grid system and the letters and numbers that you're speaking of. It just kind of helps me navigate the wall. So I'll have a row of 1 through 30 starting from the top going all the way to the bottom. And then from left to right, it'll be, you know, the letters A through M. And that just kind of helps me navigate, take it, you know, piece by piece, step by step, and just focus on a certain area that I could, you know, control. And I just kind of multiply that and just keep on going. And ultimately, with good faith, that it's all going to work out in the end and stuff. So the pieces of paper, they just kind of help me stencil on a few things that I just kind of need and the outline. And from that outline, I'll just kind of start to blend in the colors. And, you know, I'll use that with using spray paint that's, you know, imported from, you know, Europe and Germany and Spain and stuff. But it's a very like specific type of spray paint that's specific for mural making.
11: Interesting. I would assume because it's hardy and more weather resistant.
12: That, and it comes in way more colors too. You know, you have like 10 shades of yellow, you know, and it just, for a mural like this, you kind of want all those different shades, especially the flesh tones and all the browns and peaches and cream colors to really just make that portrait pop.
11: Now, I saw you a couple days ago. I visited you. We did an Instagram reel, and you were tearing up duct tape into little strips so you could then tape these quadrants of paper onto the brick wall to paint?
12: Yeah, that's exactly what it is. And, you know, these papers have little holes in them, so you kind of spray the holes with spray paint, and then you take off the paper and leaves your mark. So it's just kind of like taking it tile by tile using the paper. So ultimately, the mural's printed out by scale using these tiles and stuff. And I have a graphic designer that I work with here in Milwaukee named Armand Gonzalez, and he kind of helps me, you know, figure that out. You know, I'll create the artwork, and then he'll blow it up to size and stuff. So it's a little bit of, you know, doing the project with your friends, you know, Austin, Armand, you know, LeBrant, and all these people just kind of, you know, really trusting, because like, who do you trust with a big project? So you trust, like, you know, people that you've, that you know, really.
11: So you're working with, is it Armand? So is he creating that through software instead of, I have in my head that you would do a big projection somewhere. Do you have like the world's hugest warehouse and do a projection, or is this literally tile by
12: tile? Yeah, tile by tile, 6 feet by 3 feet, and we just send it to the printers and they print it out. But Armand specializes in Illustrator and Photoshop, and he's able to kind of help me, you know, blow that up into the file that the printer needs and stuff. So, you know, I'm more the artistic, you know, guy to, you know, create the ideas, and then he just helps me polish them and get it ready for large format and stuff. So
11: it takes a village.
12: Yeah.
11: Mauricio Ramirez, the artist who is designing and now painting the Big Bob Euchre mural, soon to be unveiled. We'll find out more about what it's like to paint outside and what the timeline is for this Euchre mural next on What's on Tap.
19: Ever wonder what the Greek gods slept on?
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27: Oh.
11: Bob Uecker. Get up, get out of here, gone. Artist Mauricio Ramirez is in the studio with me. You've been getting up, first of all, early and way up high to paint this brand new big Bob Uecker mural in downtown Milwaukee. I've driven by almost every day since it was announced last Thursday to see what we can see. And it's so fascinating to see you in progress up on the boom lift with a big old roller brush making this mural come to life little by little, seeing the shapes of Bob Uecker, seeing the microphone, seeing the ridges of the roof of the stadium. It's very exciting. What has some of the reaction been so far to seeing you outside painting in the wind, in the weather? Are birds a problem?
12: The birds are definitely a problem. Watch out. They're always around trying to attack. But, you know, the reaction's been great. I've seen everybody get their phones out, right? And that's always a great sign. Everyone just kind of snapping photos of the progress. And hopefully I could just bring some, like, wonder and awe of, like, breaking up their day, you know, just seeing something being created.
11: That's great. Tell me more about the birds, because we hear them. Don't take French fries up there. Are they truly a pest? Do they come dive bombing?
12: They don't come dive bombing, but, you know, they're always, like, dropping, like, you know, like, and, like, it's just been it could be a mess. It could get messy, to be honest, because you're right on the ledge and they like to hang out on the ledge. So that's, like, another thing I didn't even think about. But yeah, you just find out all these new things with every new mural and new site and stuff. But
11: it's good luck in some countries, Mauricio, to have that added organic material to your mural. What have been some, other than birds, any other unexpected challenges or a true lesson that you've learned that you'll take into your next mural?
12: You know, just really trusting my gut and, like, just being safe. Ultimately, at the end of the day, because the wind, it gets pretty gusty up there when you're up there, and it'll humble you for sure. And then just kind of, you know, something like that. But, you know, I'm about to get into the most difficult part of the mural, which is the portraiture work. So I'm just really hyper focused on making sure that I get all the details right.
11: And would you share with everyone, I asked you, when's your next vacation? Because this is going to be a big celebration once this is finished. And you had a really meaningful answer.
12: This is kind of like a semi vacation. You know, it's almost like an artist in residency, because, you know, I wake up every day before the sun gets up and I get ready and I'm just super excited to, you know, get to paint all day. You know, it's a really, like, blessing, and I'm just really feel honored to just do that and have that be my job. And, you know, I always give thanks and stuff, but, you know, honestly, it's just painting all day, sleeping at night, and it's just, you know, the same routine, but it's, like, a really great routine. It's, like, the best routine, you know, and for me to just do that, I can't wait to wake up the next morning to get up and be nice and fresh to just start doing this art project. You know, it's awesome. It's amazing.
11: You have a passion for bringing this Bob Uecker mural to life, 100 feet tall, 80 feet wide on the side of the Wind Trust building. One last question for you. What is the timeline? When do you expect, let's say all the weather is great and all conditions are favorable, when do you expect to have the mural finished?
12: Yeah, I would say the early June, you know, somewhere around June 4th to June 5th. I'd say hopefully, you know, I could get everything done in that time period, but you never know, you know, weather, whatever. It might even come a little bit earlier because I'm going to be finding out a lot of new things when I'm painting this. I've never painted anything this large at such, like, a realism type of style. So I'm excited to get into it.
11: And will you be painting this weekend or taking the holiday weekend off?
12: Oh, I'm definitely painting this weekend. You know, I'm here to do a job. So every day is just like, I can't wait to get in. I can't imagine taking a day off the wall when I have the boom lift right there and all the paint ready. It's like, let's go.
11: Keep an eye on him. Mauricio Ramirez, artist creating the Bob Uecker mural. See him at the corner of Jackson and Mason all this weekend. Hopefully the great weather.
12: Yep. Thanks.
11: Thanks so much. Keep creating and we'll keep you updated here on What's on Tap. I look forward to our next visit.
12: All right.
11: And I heard through the grapevine you can win free concert tickets after this WTMJ newscast. Stay with me after we check into the WTMJ Breaking News Center with the latest updates. 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
2: Thanks, Sandy. A high school student is under arrest after allegedly bringing a gun to school in Monona. A school resource officer got the information on social media this morning. Monona police located 18-year-old Derek Davis, who denied having a gun, but a search turned up a loaded 9mm handgun in the Monona Grove High School student's backpack. The gun was reported stolen from Madison. Charges are pending. A suspect is wanted following a string of car fires overnight on Milwaukee's east side. The suspected arsonist left three cars in charred ruins near Oakland and Bellevue just after 1 a.m. No one was inside any of the cars at the time of the fires. Police say all three cars are owned by the same person. New employment numbers show Wisconsin's job market held steady last month. The state unemployment rate was unchanged at 3.5%. That's below the national rate of 4.3%. More than 3 million people are currently employed across Wisconsin. State officials say the latest data points to a stable labor market despite slower job growth over the past year. Taking a look at the roads with your WTMJ Time Saver traffic. Looking clear on the roads right now. No major incidents and no slowdowns. And time for your WTMJ forecast. Tonight, partly cloudy skies, a low of 45. Friday, partly cloudy, high of 58 by the lake, 63 inland. Saturday, partly cloudy with a slight chance for showers, a high of 60 lakeside, 66 inland. Sunday, there's a slight chance for thunderstorms early, then partly cloudy skies with a high of 68 lakeside, 74 inland. And on Monday, the sunshine is back, a high of 75 by the lake and 80 inland. Right now in Milwaukee, it's 49 degrees. I'm Jessica Gatso, Outdoor Living Unlimited. 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

0: jamming. Man, that sounds good.
1: I heard it through the grapevine that Gladys Knight is coming back to Milwaukee. August 20th, Gladys Knight at the Pabst Theater. It was a concert announced last week, and I think she is just another one of those bucket list performers to see when you realize just how much music that she has.

0: brought to life, including heard it through the grapevine there. I was getting my jam on. Well, another reason to watch the WTMJ YouTube live stream every now and then, digging into the music. But man, this is a classic.
1: He's leaving.
2: Leaving.
1: Oh, that midnight train to Georgia.
0: She's with the Pips on this one. Woo, woo.
1: Yeah.
0: Oh, there's going to be some singing along in this show. Known as the Empress of Soul, Gladys Knight recorded music from the 60s, 70s, into the 80s as well. She had a hit with Love Overboard. I might play a little bit of that. And she was also part of Midnight Train to Georgia, number one hit. That's what Friends Are For. Remember that quartet, Elton John? She was with, Dionne Warwick. And now I'm going to forget the fourth person. Was it Stevie Wonder? But man, that was a number one hit in the 80s. That's what Friends Are For. This was Love Overboard. So just some good music. And she's a real American music icon and all these decades of music. And she is bringing that unmistakable voice and all that good music from R&B and pop and gospel. 7-time Grammy Award winner, over 38 albums, and a great live performer. Classy, you know? And just bringing all that. It was Stevie Wonder. Dionne Warwick, Stevie Wonder, and Elton John. That's what Friends Are For. And she's got a Hollywood Walk of Fame star. She was inducted into the Rock and Roll Hall of Fame with the Pips. I don't know if the Pips are included in this Gladys Knight performance on August 20th at the Pabst. But even if they aren't, you can sing along and be backup. And if you're a fan of reality TV, she was in the first season of The Masked Singer. She was revealed as The Bee. And she also was in 30 Rock. She had a cameo as herself. That was an episode built all around Midnight Train to Georgia. But just a real, still relevant performer with, because it's bigger than nostalgia. She really is that kind of bridge from Motown soul to modern R&B, and has influenced a lot of generations of singers and is a national arts honoree. So if you would like to be in the presence of the elegant and talented Gladys Knight on August 20th at the Pabst Theater, I would be delighted to treat you to a pair of tickets. Use that WTMJ Siding Unlimited talk and text line, 855-616-1620, and you can see this 2022 Kennedy Center honoree for lifetime achievement in American culture in person and sing along to all that music. 855-616-1620. Caller 20, since it will be August 20th at the Pabst Theater, 855-616-1620. Caller 20. Good luck on getting your Gladys Knight tickets.
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2: He's leaving, leaving on that midnight train to Georgia.
3: That sound of Gladys Knight's voice, the Empress of Soul, her nickname. And congratulations to William of Mequon, who just won a pair of tickets to see Gladys Knight when she's back in Milwaukee August 20th for a special show at the Pabst Theater. I love the description says, the great ones endure, and Gladys Knight has long been one of the greatest. I agree. What a beautiful voice. Great singer, brings that class and elegance in so many songs that you will recognize to sing along to, including That's What Friends Are For, Heard It Through the Grapevine, and so many more. If you missed out on your chance to win tickets just now, you can get your tickets very easily. PabstTheaterGroup.com is where you can get your Gladys Knight tickets for August 20th at the Pabst Theater, a summer show to look forward to. And tonight is an historic night in television history. The late night landscape changing with the cancellation of The Late Show with Stephen Colbert. And tonight will be the last episode on CBS, then being replaced by a comedy show produced and hosted by Byron Allen called Comics Unleashed, which I find amusing because it's a pretty mild show. Considering how opinionated Stephen Colbert's satire has been for years, especially this past year since his cancellation was announced that his contract would not be renewed, Colbert was much more unleashed in his presentation. But you may enjoy learning that a comedy writer from Wisconsin has been working with Stephen Colbert for years. Gabe Gronley, from Madison. He's been part of Stephen Colbert's world for more than a decade, first on the Colbert Report and then on The Late Show with Stephen Colbert. And I got a chance to talk with him, and I asked him how long he has been with The Late Show.
4: I've been since the beginning, and I actually worked on the Colbert Report on Comedy Central, too. So I was I started off there kind of just the lowest rung entry-level job, and then ended up being a writer for the last couple years of that show, and then have been a writer for the years since.
3: And Gabe Gronley's comedy path, it started right here in Wisconsin, not in a famous club, but with his friends.
4: My friends and I started a local cable access show when we were in high school, which we used to kind of learn how to write and act and direct and produce and all of that stuff. And then, yeah, a bunch of us moved out to New York and we're pursuing that. And yeah, this was always kind of the path I really wanted to be on.
3: And I would call that successful. Yeah, I mean, think about how many awards that the Late Show with Stephen Colbert has won. And I think just getting to be in that New York vibe and getting to do your craft like that. So how gritty or glamorous is the Late Show comedy writing job? Well, this is my question to Gabe Gronley about that when we got the chance to chat.
5: What is a typical work day like? I think a lot of us kind of have the fantasy of a bunch of fun people throwing post-it notes at each other, you know, whatever those brainstorming sure. things are, you know, everybody cracking each other up trying to, you know, but I know it has to be more work than that. But what is a typical day like?
4: I mean, I work with some really, really funny, talented people, but yeah, it's interesting because you get into a work day and you're also, you know, you're working. So you find, like, instead of cracking up, sometimes just like, that's really funny, that'll work. But yeah, I think, you know, for most of the writing stuff, I kind of work on like sketches, field stuff, and when we have guests come in. So I'm usually working a little bit ahead on things. But for most of the staff, they kind of come in at like 9 a.m. and have already, you know, digested that day's news and are supposed to arrive with some joke pitches. And then they go, they have kind of like a meeting at 9, then another pitch meeting after that where they pitch things to Stephen Colbert and other people. And then we would usually work in pairs to write scripts and spend a couple hours on that. Then scripts get kind of like compiled and looked at and rewritten. And then we have a rehearsal around 3:30, and then things get rewritten after that. And then the show tapes around 5:30 every day. And yeah, by then you've written and rewritten so much that while it is really, really fun and an absolute dream job, it isn't like always just sitting around a table cracking each other up.
3: That is a fast pace and I can to keep up with all that creativity. So Gabe Gronley from Madison working with The Late Show with Stephen Colbert and working with Stephen Colbert on The Colbert Report. So he's known him for a while. So what is Stephen Colbert really like as a boss?
4: He's very much what you see. He's an incredibly nice, incredibly smart guy. He has an incredible memory, which is also, I think, one of the things that really helps with him in performing. But he's wonderful. He's great. You know, you kind of couldn't ask for a better boss.
3: And then you got to think, you know, with all the writers, there is some friendly competition in the room. You know, for example, like Saturday Night Live, you always hear just how much all of those cast members are trying to write sketches so that way they can be in the show. And so I wanted to find out kind of what that comparison is in the late night comedy show world. There has to be a little bit of friendly competition, like who can make Stephen Colbert laugh more.
4: Sure. I mean, yeah, you're all trying to like, I think if we're talking about a certain news story or something, everyone's trying to come up with the best version of the joke to make that night's show and to make the audience laugh the most. So yeah, you end up kind of trying to outdo each other sometimes, but it also was like a pretty supportive environment overall.
3: When I asked Gabe if there was one bit he was especially proud of, because think about hundreds and hundreds of shows and just even hearing the audience laugh at one of your jokes, like what's one that landed that he enjoyed? So this is that part of this conversation. Is there a bit that you've done on The Colbert Show that you are particularly proud of? You're like, okay, if anybody remembers me for anything, this is what I want them to remember.
4: Well, one thing I really enjoyed, for better or worse, if they remember it, was we did like a parody of, have you heard of these Untuckit shirts? We did a parody of that where I ended up wearing a shirt that buttons like a onesie. And was walking down the streets of New York, kind of wearing, just pantsless, wearing a shirt that kind of snaps in the crotch. So the family was very proud, but it turned out really nicely. So I was happy to be part of that.
3: Making the Gronleys in Madison proud. He is the talented comedy writer and Madison native, Gabe Gronley. And we got to speak during the writer's strike in 2023. That was John Mercure laughing along. And those were the highlights of that chat about his experience working on The Late Show with Stephen Colbert, which airs its final episode tonight on CBS. And when Gabe Gronley updates me on his next creative project, I will let you know right here on What's on Tap. And stay with me now, because more updates next on What's on Tap.
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10: There's an amazing supper club in Wisconsin Dells, Ish Nala. 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I've been a part of Ish Nala since 1973, and I am so proud to continue the tradition that began in

0: 1953. Why not enjoy a brandy old-fashioned in one of our bars, each with a spectacular view overlooking Mirror Lake, or just relax before or after dinner on one of our outdoor decks? Our Esnala chefs have prepared your favorites: 24-ounce ribeye, cold water lobster tails, North Atlantic salmon, and of course, Esnala's roast duck. 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
2: Thanks so much for hanging out with me for this episode of What's on Tap. I really enjoyed it. I certainly hope you did as well. If you just joined in, you're like, oh man, what'd I miss? Oh, you can always catch up on the podcast, but I'm happy to share with you that fresh news today that Milwaukee was named number one city for creatives by Squarespace, the website that helps you make websites. But they did a deep study of all cities in the United States, looking at a lot of different categories like art galleries and performance venues and culinary innovation, which, you know, we have good food around here, and creative spaces. And Milwaukee, number one, beating out Boston, Oakland, Minneapolis, Denver, and those bigger cities like LA, Chicago, and New York. So that's some good news that you can be proud of and share. Also, very delighted to remind you that this Memorial Day weekend, there is a documentary by Milwaukee filmmaker Pam Percy called Finding Lauren, and that's L-O-R-E-N, about Lauren Hintz, a World War II pilot who was shot down over Italy, and the 70-year journey that Lauren Hintz's family took to find the plane crash and find Lauren Hintz. Follow along. Find out if they were successful. You get to see a really meaningful documentary, and it is free on YouTube. You can find it if you search Finding Lauren, L-O-R-E-N. Highly recommended. I think you'll appreciate the history in it and appreciate the humanity and the family connections of Lieutenant Lauren Hintz's life, and also the impressiveness of a World War II P-47 Thunderbolt, and just what, now you know how EAA comes every year? I'm going to be looking for a P-47 Thunderbolt in case they are on display at EAA this year, because there's just these massive, massive planes that they were flying in the 1940s. So Finding Lauren, L-O-R-E-N, and you also got to meet the man who has designed and is now painting the big Bob Uecker mural, Mauricio Ramirez. And if you missed that conversation, it's fascinating. He's excited about this design. He's just getting ready to fill in Bob Uecker's face and give it that personality. And he is on one of those boom lifts that elevates up and down with a roller, painting this right there on the corner of Jackson and Mason on the side of the Wintrust building, 100 feet hi. And how do you do that? How do you design this mural? Then how do you paint it? You can find out in the podcast. Actually, if you text the word mural to the Siding Unlimited WTMJ talk and text line, text mural, M-U-R-A-L, to 855-616-1620. Keyword mural, and we'll get you that podcast, because I think you'll be fascinated about what it's like to paint outside, dodging the birds and the wind and the weather, but truly taking an honor in this, what's going to be a massive tribute to Bob Uecker that we can all take pictures in front of. And so that is Mauricio Ramirez creating the Bob Uecker mural, which you can check his progress. He is not taking the Memorial Day holiday off. He will continue to paint throughout the weekend, weather permitting. So text the word mural to Siding Unlimited WTMJ talk and text line 855-616-1620 to hear that full conversation. I think you'll enjoy it. So thanks again for joining me. I really do appreciate it. You can catch up on the podcast anytime. And I want to thank you for listening to What's on Tap, sponsored by Visit Milwaukee. And I just also want to do a shout out that I am really in my happy place when I am here. So thank you for joining me. And this is a job that my dad was in radio and television in his early part of his career. And he passed away on this day 11 years ago, which was a soul crushing and dark day. But I know I'm making him proud. So if your dad is in your heart instead of on the earth like mine, do something to honor him. Hug your loved ones closer. If that's something to honor him, I get to eat a big bowl of butter pecan ice cream tonight. That's what I get to do. He would like that. But thanks again for joining me and letting me connect you to some cool things in our community. Have a good night. Brewers Weekly is next.
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8: At 8 o'clock, it's 48 degrees. Tonight, partly cloudy skies, a low of 45. On Friday, partly cloudy with a high of 58 by the lake and 63 inland. From the WTMJ Breaking News Center, I'm Jessica Gatso. President Trump is signaling that he may be gearing up to intervene in Cuba. News Nation's Libby Dean.
9: The key thing that he said was he was pointing out that other presidents have looked at doing something in Cuba for nearly 60 years. And he said that he'll be, quote, the one that does it. And of course, that comes into focus because of the indictment we saw yesterday announced by the Department of Justice of the former Cuban president, Raul Castro. And of course, the big question was if that is laying the groundwork for an operation to take place in Cuba, like we saw in Venezuela when the U.S. went and captured Nicolas Maduro.
8: And Secretary of State Marco Rubio says they aren't ruling out military action in the country. A woman is in custody in connection with a five-alarm fire at a vacant warehouse on Milwaukee's north side. Police say the 22-year-old suspect handled burning material, which caused the building to start on fire. Investigators are treating the fire as suspicious, but charges have not been formally filed. A man serving a life sentence following a deadly Waukesha County crime spree more than three decades ago now seeks his release from prison.
10: Ted Oswald, along with his father James, remains imprisoned following the 1994 death of Waukesha Police Captain Jim Lutz, who was shot and killed during a gun battle. Now, Ted is seeking the commutation of his sentence by Governor Tony Evers. Paul Booker was the Waukesha County District Attorney who secured Oswald's life sentence and tells WTMJ he'll do what he can to convince the governor not to grant release.
11: I've started stirring the pot to have letters and phone calls go to the governor's office. It's like the old adage, watch out what you ask for. You just might get it.
10: Adam Roberts, WTMJ News.
8: The Girl Scouts are partnering with a Waukesha college to give extra college credit to those who win their highest award. Those who win the Gold Award get 4 credits at Carroll University. CEO of Girl Scouts of Wisconsin, Anna Simpson, tells Wisconsin's Midday News.
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0: what are ways that we not only that girls can earn their badges and they can feel the rewards of their efforts that way, but also thinking about when they are young alum of Girl Scouts and how they still continue to reap the benefits and also get credit for the hard work that they did.
1: Simpson says Girl Scouts is issuing $30,000 in college scholarships for young women and girls. Brewers players gather this evening for a charity concert.
2: I'm Christian Yelich, and we're at the Christian Yelich Home Plate charity event.
3: 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The Brewers outfielder tells WTMJ,
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1: 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The Brewers are a game and a half ahead of the Cubs and Cardinals for first place in the NL Central. Brewers President of Baseball Operations Matt Arnold is glowing after a three-game sweep of the Cubs, but admits
7: they're not going anywhere. They're a good team. I mean, you don't win 10 games in a row on accident in this league, and they've done that twice already this season. So they're a formidable team, and you know, but again, a credit to our guys and you know for playing the brand of baseball that we play and you know, winning in a very tough environment.
1: A three-game series with the Dodgers begins Friday night. 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Pretty clear on the roads. No major incidents and no delays.
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1: And taking a look at your WTMJ forecast, tonight partly cloudy skies, a low of 45. On Friday, partly cloudy with a high of 58 by the lake, 63 inland. Saturday, partly cloudy with a slight chance for showers, high of 60 lakeside, 66 inland. On Sunday, a slight chance for thunderstorms in the morning. Then we'll see partly cloudy skies with a high of 68 by the lake, 74 inland. And on Monday, we'll see mostly sunny skies, a high of 75 by the lake, 80 inland. Right now in Milwaukee, it's 48 degrees. I'm Jessica Gatso. Outdoor Living Unlimited, WTMJ News Time is 8:07.

0: on the field, inside the clubhouse, and everything in between. This is Brewers Weekly. Here's Dominic Catronio.
1: Hello, hello, live here on YouTube. Thanks for watching. I'm in the studio for this episode and for this occasion today as we're recording it here in the studio because I came right down the block after attending Christian Yelich's home plate charity concert. So a great time had by all at the brand new Landmark Credit Union Live and across the street at the Trade Hotel. It's really well done. Every year it gets bigger and bigger. We're going to play some sound from both Christian Yelich and Charlie Behrens a little bit later on in the program. I'll also have some fun bits on social that you can follow along tomorrow on Friday. Dom C Baseball on Instagram as well. You'll see all of it. Also on Twitter as well at Dom_Catronio. Now, this is kind of a poorly timed show. And let me explain why. Because, number one, we've got everything off our chest after a 5-1 road trip, a sweep of the Cubs. Things are really hunky-dory right now. And I don't want to sit here and repeat myself after all of the great things we said about this team and what this week had in store for it and what the Brewers did so well. But if you want that sort of stuff, that's in the post-game shows for Monday, Tuesday, and Wednesday. Brewers All Access, wherever you get your podcasts, or over on the 620 WTMJ YouTube page. And I encourage you to participate. We're live after every game, so it's a great time. Furthermore, you know, there's so much that's going to change between now and Sunday, where the Dodgers are coming to town. And sure, I could sit here and preview that series, but what about it that you don't know already? The Dodgers are really good. The Brewers are really good. Yes, they got swept last year, but the Brewers swept the Dodgers in the regular season. Like, I feel like we're repeating ourselves. We're talking in circles, and sometimes the content cycle never ends, right? And we have to keep going and come up with something. So what I've come up with for today's show, I'm not going to do it in this first segment, but in the second and third segments, what I'm going to do is, while we record here in the studio, I'm going to screen capture my laptop, and I'm going to show you on the YouTube side. So this is one we really want to, you know, pivot you, if you're a podcast listener, over to the YouTube side on ESPN Milwaukee, and I'll tweet all the links, I'll share all the links and everything, but I want to pivot you to just see my process in what's an intimidating website, and that is Baseball Savant. I think sometimes, and this is well done by them, with the color coding and data viz and how we are supposed to digest an infinite amount of information that baseball delivers us, and how to read those shiny columns at the top, how to read the vertical charts, the spray charts, and what matters. What do you need to cut through the noise on to understand? What's like a 100-level course? What's a 200-level course? And then we're just going to go ahead and skip. And what's a 400-level course? Trying to figure out what's going to actually help you be a better educated fan. So we'll get to that from both a pitching perspective and a batter's perspective. And we're going to do it looking at Brewers. We're going to do it looking at Jacob Mizorowski and Bryce Terang. And then at the very end, we'll talk a little bit of Yelich charity concert. We'll talk a little bit about this upcoming series. But I want to open things up with just headlines you may have missed throughout the week and throughout baseball and throughout the Brewers right now, given we were all so enamored with everything having to do with that series and how epic of a finish that was. But the latest transactions, and most importantly, let's go ahead and take a peek down in Nashville on Quinn Priester restarting his rehab assignment once again. Now, if you haven't been familiar with the timeline, where has Quinn Priester been? Remember, he had a delayed start to spring training, trying to diagnose the symptoms of thoracic outlet syndrome. I will encourage you to Google it because I am not a medical professional to explain it, but in simplest terms, it's a sort of nerve pressure in your throwing arm, okay? But the Brewers have stopped short of formally calling it thoracic outlet syndrome. They've called it symptoms. So you get tingling in your fingers and discomfort in your wrist. And they had always feared that it would lead to errors in his mechanics compensating for what he's feeling. So he had a slow start. He had some treatment while he was in spring training, essentially had to restart his spring. Then when they thought he was ready to go for a rehab assignment, those did not go well. They pulled him off that rehab assignment, and now they are restarting it. Now, he had a bad one last week in Appleton with the Timber Rattlers. He did not get out of the second inning. He walked four. I believe he hit two more. The command has not been there since trying to pitch to live hitters. And Priester tonight, command wasn't great, but the pitch count finally rose. 68 pitches, 34 of them were strikes. Three innings, five hits, five runs. They were all earned runs. Three more walks, two strikeouts, and a wild pitch. As I'm pulling up the play-by-play now as we speak, looking at Quinn, he actually started this day with strikeout, pop out, strikeout. All right, great start. Looking like it's back to normal. Second inning, fly out, walk, wild pitch, double, double play. So that's some good news there. That's a good sign. Third inning, I'm just reading you the play-by-play. Third inning, long inning here. Leadoff single, walk, walk, single, RBI ground out, double, ground out, single, out at home. So, again, pitch count got up, fewer walks, saw some swings. We'll have to hear straight from Quinn. Maybe he'll be in the Brewers clubhouse tomorrow. Maybe he'll stay down in Nashville to see what his reaction to everything is. Now, we do have StatCast down in AAA Nashville. And when I pull up his pitch mix, it was majority sinker, as to be expected. He only threw 55% strikes with the sinker. He only threw five strikes with the slider out of 13 thrown. The cutter, he was only at 42%, 5-for-12. So, yes, the command is still a struggle. When you talk about velo, he topped out at 94, and he's never been a guy that's going to be sitting 95, 96. So to see the velo come back in a positive direction is good. Now, will the command come back? That is the next thing to monitor for Quinn Priester. But at the same time, we're sitting here watching this team without a single pitch from Quinn Priester this year, having a stop and start season from Brandon Woodruff, and more on him in a moment. It's pretty amazing what this pitching staff has done. Now, as for Woodruff, he could be back maybe by the end of the month. That's an aggressive timeline. He is scheduled to face hitters in a live, you know, batting practice session before tomorrow's game, before Friday's game against the Dodgers. Could be scheduled for three ups, that's tentative, 45 to 50 pitches. He's always said, if I've got bullets, I'm using them in the big leagues. I am not going on a rehab assignment. Now, all eyes, of course, will be on that shoulder. A reminder that he did actually have to go have a very minor operation to drain some fluid in his shoulder. They feel like there is nothing alarming. It was done by the same surgeon that did his shoulder surgery, Dr. Keith Meister, who does a very good job at everything he does. Next injury update, Jared Koenig. He threw a two-up bullpen during the week down at Wrigley. He is also scheduled to face live hitters this weekend again, and then maybe could go on a quick rehab assignment to see him back in the right direction. As for Akil Baddoo, he has been sent on a rehab assignment for the last week, and he has been torching the baseball down there in Durham. He could be coming off the injured list by the end of May, but then the Brewers will be faced with a decision on Akil Baddoo. Do they keep him in the minor leagues? He's on a two-way deal. Now, the upward mobility part of his deal is a little bit frayed because of the time on the injured list right now. I need to find out the actual verbiage of could there be an upward mobility if he stays in the minors, if he opts out, whatever it may be. He is certainly depth right now, and let's be honest, right now the Brewers outfield is pretty stacked. I mean, if Luis Lara can't even crack the lineup right now, I'm going to have a hard time believing Akil Baddoo is going to be able to crack that lineup as well. But between Churio, between Mitchell, between Sal, now you're trying to get Jake Bowers into the fold out there in left field too to keep his bat in the order. It's going to be tough for Baddoo to make this team barring an injury on the club. Another injury update is on Angel Serpa. He did undergo Tommy John surgery last Monday. His season is officially over. That was on May 11th and saw him in the sling and everything for the crew. And then we talked about it over the Twins weekend, expecting it to be a one and done for Pete Strzelecki being back in the show. It was a one and done. He was DFA'd, remember, to recall Robert Gasser. Pete was DFA'd and then cleared waivers, outrighted, but he ultimately chose free agency. I have not seen if Strzelecki has signed on with anybody. So those are some of your updates for the team going on right now as far as news, notes, things to monitor for the crew with their injury report right now. But around baseball, not many games happening tonight. The Brewers enjoying the off day, getting ready for a 6-game homestand. Again, we don't care about standing, but sometimes it's important to take a peek at, you know, who has the best records, who's struggling. And I'm looking over to the American League. I had no idea Cleveland had 30 wins. No idea. And the Brewers will see Cleveland later this year. The Cleveland Guardians are 30-22. There's only one other team in the AL Central above 500. I bet you can't guess who it is. Take a second. One, two, three. The Chicago White Sox. That's right. The White Sox coming into tomorrow, 25-24. They won the series against the Cub in the Crosstown Classic. The Guardians, by the way, have won 6 in a row. Now, the rest of the American League is, Now, the Rays and the Yankees, man, what a story that's been. The Tampa Bay, 33-15 to start their season. They continue to pitch it. The vibes at the Trop, local Stingray in great mood. If you haven't seen the memes, that is certainly the truth. But they've got a massive weekend series against the Yankees in the Bronx. Now, the craziest thing about Tampa Bay, remember, the Brewers saw them week one and took that 2 out of 3. And they could have gone 3-0 if it wasn't for Trevor McGill's first runs allowed of the season. But Tampa Bay is a perfect 8-0 in series against the American League. So they're doing their job against their similar opponents. And they're in a stretch right now where they're going to be facing AL East opponents, where they get the Yankees and the Orioles back-to-back here on this Memorial Day weekend. Then they get a little breather with the Angels. Detroit is hustling Tarek Skubal back after this crazy nano-needle procedure. If you haven't heard about this, it's a smaller needle to remove loose bodies. I would encourage you to read up about it, the nano needle. Then they get Miami, Boston, the Angels again, and then the Dodgers. So the Rays aren't going anywhere. They're in a really favorable part of their schedule. They are certainly someone that series win is aging like fine wine right now for the Brewers. And we also mentioned that with the White Sox too, given they're currently in playoff position, is the way too early look. Now, as far as the teams hitting the panic button, who could you be freaking out about? It's easily the San Francisco Giants. They are at 20-30. First year for Tony Vitello. A lot of heavyweight contracts not living up to snuff. They're going to be a team to monitor around the trade deadline once again. And how about Atlanta? Best record in baseball. The Atlanta Braves at 34-16, led by Madison's own Drake Baldwin. Granted, he just went on the injured list with an oblique strain, so we will monitor that situation as the time comes. That's your news, notes, and headlines. Let's get smarter. Let's learn things. Let's try to work together on how this modern game gets interpreted by nerds like me. Let's sit down for the 100, 200, and 400 level class that is Baseball Savant. We'll start with the pitchers, and we'll break down Jacob Mizorowski coming up next on 620 WTMJ and ESPN Milwaukee.
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1: Let's get nerdy. Welcome in, Brewers Weekly. I'm Dom Catronio. This is meant to be a show digested visually for this week especially. I always try to level it with both the audio side and the video side in this new season of Brewers Weekly. But today, I'm just going to tell you straight up, this is one I really want you visually over on the YouTube side on our ESPN Milwaukee YouTube page first thing in the morning on Friday. So if you're listening live right now, this is not the show for you. I apologize, but go check it out over on the YouTube side. Now, what I am bringing you into is a website called Baseball Savant. If you're not familiar with Baseball Savant, let me introduce you. If you are familiar with Baseball Savant, congratulations, one of the best websites ever made. But it can be intimidating for folks who enjoy baseball, that want to learn more about baseball. But sometimes all of us nerds in the baseball world can be extremely standoffish and sort of arrogant and cocky, like, oh, well, this guy's ex-Wobbuffet is this, that, that. I'm like, I honestly get really annoyed when I hear people talk like that. And look, a lot of them are my friends and colleagues that talk like that. And those are the people that we need to, it could be both ways where they are sharing an educational message, but can work on the delivery. And we can sometimes maybe be a little bit more receptive to like, well, what are they actually saying? That is the goal of these next two segments here, where I'm going to bring you in on the pitching side first and then the offense side of what actually matters when you're looking at a player's page on Baseball Savant. Let's just start with the easy stuff here. The 100 level portion of this is looking at those colorful rows that you see when you first pull up a player's page. So I'm looking at Jacob Mizorowski right now, and I'm looking at pitching run value, fastball run value, breaking run value, off-speed run value. What does that actually mean? A quick sort of synopsis on how analytics work. You think about business. How do we measure business? Dollars and cents, right? How do we measure wattage, or electricity, wattage in volts, right? How do we measure production in baseball? Runs. And there are multiple ways you could do it. Obviously, as an offense, you want to score runs. And as a pitching staff, you want to prevent runs. So whenever we're seeing run value, that's just sort of saying, graded out, this guy on a pitching perspective is saving you 6 runs on the fastball alone. When we're looking at Jacob Mizorowski, right? He's a 91st percentile fastball run value, meaning he's extremely successful at getting guys out using his fastball. Well, how about his breaking ball run value? Well, it's already at a, saving 9 runs. That's the 100th percentile, meaning he's the best in the game at his run value on how valuable his breaking balls are as far as suppressing the opponent's offense. Are you staying with me here? All right. So that's a little bit, that's the top half of this. The other percentile stuff that we got to talk about, XERA. In your brain, shift it. Anytime you hear X, that is translated to expected, meaning StatCast, meaning ball in play, meaning how hard did you hit it? Meaning, is it a ground ball? Is it a fly?

0: eyeball? Is it crushed at 115 miles an hour and it somehow was caught in the deep left center alley? Or did you get lucky and the batter gets a little duck fart 68 miles an hour over the first baseman's head, right? It tries to quantify using StatCast numbers of what's expected to be a hit, what's expected to be an out based on the quality of contact. So anytime you hear X, shift your brain to think about, okay, the computer is telling us what it expects. X, see it? Got it. XERA is exactly what it sounds like. Your expected ERA based on the quality of contact you're giving up. So Jacob Mazurowski's actual ERA is 1.89. His XERA is 2.30. Does that mean he's getting unlucky? Or does that mean he's getting lucky in a way? Not necessarily. When you throw as hard as he does, you can get unlucky very easily. But still, 96th percentile is very, very good. XBA, X batting average. Same philosophy based on the quality of contact. How many hits over at-bats are you giving up? His actual opponent's batting average this season, I'm pulling it up here, which you can do on Baseball Savant. There are still the standard numbers that you can pull up. Opponents are only hitting .160 against Jacob Mazurowski. The expected is .183. So he's still doing pretty good there. Next up, the easiest stuff to understand. Fastball velo. Yeah, he averages 99.7 miles an hour. That's one of the fastest fastballs in the game. No duh. Don't think we need to double down on that. Average exit velo, meaning average exit velocity. How hard is the ball being hit that you are being pitched? So on average, opponents are hitting the ball 87 miles an hour. What does that actually mean? A reminder, a hard hit ball is anything 95 or above, regardless if it's a ground ball or a fly ball or a line drive. Hard hit balls are generally more successful. That's how the game works. You and I both know that. But 87 miles an hour for a guy that throws as hard as he does is pretty remarkable. This is a decent stat to keep an eye on. Now we get into the rates, the percentages. Chase rate, whiff rate. What does that mean? Of all the pitches outside of the imaginary strike zone, well, now that it's ABS, it's an actually defined strike zone. Out of all those pitches that are outside of the zone, how many times did your opponent swing at them? That's it. Regardless of swing and miss, regardless of if they made contact, regardless if they hit a home run on a pitch outside of the zone, or regardless if they took a pitch outside the zone and it was called a strike. Chase rate is just simply how many times of all the pitches outside of the zone, those are the only part of the parameter, did your opponent swing at? That number divided by that number. He's in the 54th percentile. So this is our first number here that we're looking at that he's in the middle of the pack on. And you see the colors change where it goes to more of a lighter bluish gray, meaning he's in the middle of the pack. But still, 31% is very, very good. This is where I have to take a pause on this lesson and say, remind yourself to familiarize yourself with league averages and learning what it takes to compare versus other parts of the league. One way you can do that when we're here in Baseball Savant is we go up here to statistics in the top menu bar and you get a little drop down here. And in this case, we want to go to league pitching for 2026. This will bring up every team's team numbers when it comes to batting average, barrel rate, whatever you may imagine. So when we look at chase rate in plate discipline here, league average chase rate is 30%, meaning of all the pitches outside of the zone, on average, opponents are swinging just under 1 in 3 times. Opponents are swinging at pitches outside of the strike zone. So keep that in mind whenever you're trying to look at averages, not just at the percentile colored coded tubes. So it's still a solid chase rate. Whiff rate, just like it sounds. A whiff is a swing and a miss. Foul tips are included. Foul tips are included in the fact that if it's caught by the catcher, it wouldn't have counted as a strike three. Now, if it's a foul tip and the catcher drops it, doesn't count as a whiff. But then, when I look at Miz, 39% whiff rate. Again, when we look back, yes, the percentile tells you the whole story. 98th percentile. He is so far above league average in that. Those are the swings. That's where you get a variable of the batter has to be involved. The next two rates are simple. Strikeout rate and walk rate. Plate appearances divided by strikeouts. Plate appearances divided by walks. Pretty simple there. You want strikeout rate higher, walk rate lower. Again, familiarize yourself with league averages. The fact that Jacob Mizrowski averages 100 mile an hour fastball and he has a better than league average walk rate is a minor miracle. This is great news for Miz's development. Now, the last four here aren't super important, or last three, I should say, aren't super important for pitchers. Barrel rate allowed, hard hit rate allowed, and ground ball rate allowed. It depends on the pitcher. You know, if you're a lefty specialist, hopefully your hard hit rate is very low because you're facing a lot of lefties. If you're a starting pitcher, you want your barrel rate to be low because you're going to have to face a lineup for a second and third time. Barrel rate is the optimum combination of launch angle and hard hit rate. I can feel your ears glossing over. We'll talk about that stuff in the hitter side. And then ground ball rate is self-explanatory. Of all the balls put in play, how many of them are ground balls? The last one of these tubes that I really want to point out is extension. And this is a perfect guy to point out. Extension is how far down the mound are you striding and releasing the baseball. League average is right around 6.5 feet. And when you're Jacob Mizrowski, you're already 6'7". You're already throwing 100 miles an hour and you're extending down the mound lower than anybody else. You're a freak. This is something that we've talked about before called where we're trying to create our own stat called shutter speed, where how long is the ball visible? How long can you actually make a decision? Because when you compare Jacob Mizrowski's 100th percentile extension to, say, somebody like Jesus Luzardo, who's got some of the nastiest stuff on the planet, his extension is under 6 feet. Now, granted, he's a 6-foot guy. It's harder for him to extend longer, but you get why shutter speed is so important. Maybe it helps explain why Jesus Luzardo's fastball gets hit more. It's very visible. It's not an intimidating presence of getting as close as he can to the ball. Now, short guys that have long extension, like Coleman Crowe, those guys are very impressive to have that tool to help create deception. I don't want to go too much further on the pitchers, but the last thing I want to point out is movement profile. Over here on the right, you can see the color-coded clusters based on the pitches and versus league average. This is where they use the terms that you've heard me say before, arm side, glove side, vert. What these mean, is these numbers are just how we track it. If you say you have carry, if you say you have vert, the fastball will be higher up here, meaning it really holds its line well. Miz doesn't have a verty fastball, but when you throw in the fact that he's throwing 98 miles an hour, a lot of that is done naturally. Whereas somebody like Trevor Megill, who's very over the top, really backspins the baseball, he's going to have a lot more vert. Or somebody like old friend Tobias Myers, he had great vert. But then you look at sliders. How much is that ball moving? It's something that we can call gyrospin. Now, that's a 400-level course. I don't want to gloss you over on that, but I would encourage you to peek at movement profiles, compare it to other pitchers of, you know, nasty sliders that you may admire. Go into this little wheel to just give yourself a generalization. And there's league averages on here that help you understand it that I think are very, very important to understand how a pitch moves in relation to the performance against it. I think that's a good place to put it for now. If I had to rank my most important stats that I pay attention to on just the ones I've talked about, number one, I'm looking at your chase rate. I think it's very important. Are you encouraging hitters to swing out of the zone? Number two, I'm looking at your walk rate. Okay, if you're encouraging hitters to swing outside of the zone, but your walk rate is still high, you're probably throwing too many balls, and vice versa. If your chase rate is extremely low, your walk rate is also probably extremely low because you're probably throwing too many strikes. So those can be, you know, they can have a relationship with each other. The third most important stat that I'm always looking at when I'm looking at a pitcher is I'm actually going to look at their movement profile and how much separation there is between each pitch, right? There is plenty of separation between the fastball and the slider and the curveball. You don't want them to start to cluster up and get a little muddy and it's hard to tell what's what. Now, we might see a new shape here with the cutter once that becomes a thing for Miz, but that's kind of the first few things that I look at when I look at a pitcher. Let's take a breather. Okay, that was a lot, Tom. Oh, buckle up. Let's talk about hitters now. Let's go over to Bryce Terang's Baseball Savant page coming up after the break on ESPN Milwaukee's YouTube and 620 WTMJ.
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6: Traffic accident, southbound 894 south of Beloit Road. Do have the right lane blocked.
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0: Welcome back. Let's talk hitting. Let's get nerdy. This is the last segment that we're going to be really nerdy about. Then we're going to lay back and talk about Yelly and the charity concert, all right? Bryce Durang, good hitter. Let's go ahead and look at his Baseball Savant page here. When I look at a hitter's Baseball Savant side of things, it's a lot more scary acronyms. What are we looking at here? Let's just start at the top like we did before. Batting run value, base running run value, fielding run value. Okay, same concept where we're talking about runs are the currency of baseball. But batting run value kind of brings everything all encompassing. And it's a little bit wide ranging of a stat that is a little, you know, honestly, it can really hide noise a little too well, meaning there's a little bit more subtleties and there can be more details that you need to know about. But for the sake of this argument, I don't want to break down batting run value. Base running value is Baseball Savant's own formula based on, are you taking extra bases when the opportunity presents itself? Are you stealing more bases than average? Are you able to, you know, hide a bad jump when you're trying to steal a base based on your speed? Are you able to score from first on a double that you had no business on scoring on? That's what base running value is trying to quantify. And then finally, fielding run value. And if you've heard me rant before, you'll hear me rant again. We still need to figure out fielding metrics. These are not perfect. And I know Bryce won the Platinum Glove and he absolutely deserved it a couple of years ago. And it's where you see such a massive rift between fielding run value and outs above average and defensive runs saved and Fangraphs fielding run value and defensive rating. No one agrees on anything. Then there's Sabre defensive metrics, defensive index. It's all a mess. This video and this podcast does not have the time to break down everything that's wrong with fielding stats. Maybe we'll save that for another time.

0: But as we move on down here, let's get to some of the scary acronyms here and some of the stuff that you may roll your eyes at, which I kind of roll my eyes at too pretty often. XWOBA. What the heck is that? XWOBA is how you say it.
1: Did you set it to Wumbo?
0: I'm just kidding. XWOBA, expected. Remember that X thing? Anytime you hear X, expected. So StatCast, how hard are you hitting the ball? WOBA, W-O-B-A, weighted on base average. On WOBA is something that is sort of all-encompassing in a better fashion than OPS. Now, OPS is easier to understand, of course. But the beauty of WOBA is that it adds more value to walks. It adds more value to plate discipline. It also gives you credit for the, you know, the double is graded differently than a triple, which is graded differently than a homer, which is graded differently than a single, which is graded differently than a hit by pitch. It's all weighted, right? Whereas when you're looking at on-base percentage, a walk is equal to a homer, is equal to a hit by pitch, is equal to a double, right? It's all one. Granted, WOBA is able to weight those based on different values. So if you're somebody that, let's say, Luis Arraez, he generally has a very good on base because he gets on base with singles. But his WOBA won't be very high because he only gets on base with singles, just like his OPS won't be very high. So those work very much in tandem. Don't overthink it. WOBA's good. Higher is better, right? League average WOBA is right around 330. Then when you bring in the X, it's basically saying, based on this quality of contact, Bryce Durang should have a 394 WOBA, meaning he's 64 points above league average on weighted on-base average expected. It's still pretty darn good. His actual WOBA, as I'm pulling it up here on the advanced stuff here, is 400. So he's actually 6 points better in the actuality than the quality of contact. So he's doing a just fine job. XBA, just like it sounds, just like we talked about a pitcher's expected batting average, that's just based on quality of contact, where you hit it, who are the defenders, that sort of thing. X slug, same concept as X batting average, but we can factor in doubles and homers. Now, of course, we've talked about how there's WOBA. Slugging is a version of WOBA where you have different weights for single, double, triple, homer. So your X slug is based on your quality of contact and being able to, okay, that would have been a double. Okay, that would have been a homer in your home ballpark, whatever it may be. Average exit velo is the easiest one to understand. How hard are you hitting the ball on average? And that's all balls in play, minus bunts. So don't worry, you don't get like crazy outliers with the bunts because those are 30 miles an hour off the bat. But balls in play on competitive swings is what the definition is. Count toward your average exit velocity. Barrel rate. This is one that I think is misunderstood a lot. And barrel rate's weird because there are strict parameters at the low end exit velocity. A barrel, in the eyes of StatCast, is you have X launch angle and Y exit velocity. Now, a certain combination of those has a higher percentage of damage against it. So let's say you have a ball hit 100 miles an hour off the bat, but you hit it at a negative 5 launch angle. What does that mean? It's a ground ball. It's not a barrel. Yeah, you hit it hard, but a barrel will be like, oh, that did damage, right? Furthermore, you can hit a ball 110 miles an hour, but your launch angle is 45 degrees. You popped it straight up the elevator shaft. Not a barrel. Now, it tightens and widens based on your exit velocity, but a barrel needs to be, at first, minimum 97 miles an hour exit velocity, so harder than a hard hit ball, which is 95. It needs, at first, a range between 26 and 30 degree launch angle, but that launch angle expands based on how hard you're hitting the ball. If I'm 100% certain, I'm not totally sure, but I'm pretty sure when it gets up to like 112, as long as you're hitting anywhere from an 18 degree launch angle to a 36 degree launch angle, it's still considered a barrel the harder you hit it. So you get a larger range between rising line drive and deep fly ball to add a barrel. Simply put, a barrel is very important for a hitter. It is the most valuable type of contact. It's the unicorn contact. And if you're a league average barrel rate, you're doing something well, like Bryce Durang is. Hard hit rate, we mentioned it a moment ago, 95 miles an hour above, regardless of launch angle. Launch angle sweet spot. That's basically suggesting based on how you hit this ball and the quality of contact you're getting, are you nearing that barrel rate launch angle, regardless of what the exit velocity is? So see, it's reverse of barrel rate. If I'm going to be completely honest with you, of all these stats I'm showing you, that is the least important one. It's informative, but not weighted. It's not something you should really be taking seriously. Bat speed. I talked about this the other night. Bat speed is something you have to monitor for batters increasing their output. Bat speed only came into the fold a couple of seasons ago, but it's essentially how hard do you throw your fastball, but for hitters. League average bat speed is right around 72 miles an hour, 73 these days, now that we're adding speed to it. Anything above that is considered a fast swing. And Terang is somebody that has increased his bat speed over the last couple of seasons. Back in 2024, he averaged 66 miles an hour. 2025, he averaged 70, which is where he averages now. Adding 4 miles an hour bat speed on average is averaging 15 to 18 feet of air distance. That's why bat speed is so important based on how hard you're hitting the ball. Squared up has to do with bat speed. I don't have the time to break that down. That's for another video. That's a 400 level course. But how often, based on how hard you're hitting the ball, are you getting the proper amount of exit velocity out of it? Now, these last two here that I want to talk about, because strikeout rate and walk rate are very easy to understand. Chase rate, just like we talked about with pitchers, how many pitches outside of the zone are you swinging at? Regardless of result, that's where you have to have this slippery slope here. Because if you chase a pitch and hit a homer, if it's a ball off the corner, but you hit a home run, you still get dinged for your chase rate. But there is some new level stuff over on FanGraphs where you can be graded on your chase rate based on the shadow of the zone, which is like, hey, that's a coin flip. You don't have time to decide if that's a ball or a strike. And the waste pitches outside of that shadow of the zone. So the batters that have the best waste chase percentages are the ones that are the best hitters. So keep that in mind when you see chase rate. And finally, whiff rate. Are you swinging and missing too much? A reminder, nobody goes 0% swing and miss. That's the truth. So being able to understand, hey, even if I swing and miss, am I still getting production in other areas? It's kind of what we're going through right now watching Garrett Mitchell play ball. Can you survive swinging and missing a lot? There are even times that Yelly swings and misses a lot. But can the production outweigh the whiffs? And Terang is somebody that that's not a problem for right now. So I just wanted to give you a little synopsis here on what I find important. Again, what I find important on a hitter, barrel rate, average exit velo, and your whiff rate. Those are my three most important that I'm always looking at. I'd also give an honorable mention to max EV. Eno Saris put me on this. What's the absolute maximum output? How can you hit a ball as hard as possible? It's kind of like a sprinter. How can you really send it? Can you go run that 100 meter in under 10 seconds? That stuff is still very important. Okay, I just took you back to advanced AP, you know, statistics course or calculus, whatever. Let's take a breather. Let's get happy. Let's hear from Yelly. Let's hear from Charlie Behrens. Let's talk a little charity as we wrap up the program after this on 620 WTMJ and ESPN Milwaukee YouTube.
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5: All right, let's get happy. Jake Owens on the stage right about now. He's probably wrapping up actually as we speak. He's got another 40 minutes or so on the set. Christian Yelich home plate charity concert. Congrats to Yelich on another great event. I was out there earlier tonight. A ton of great sponsors. It was at the brand new Landmark Credit Union Live. I honestly, like, it is so hard to put on an event like this. And just a quick minute here from Yelly of just trying to think and try to reach out to all the people that deserve credit for doing this.
6: How's your relationship with the city of Milwaukee evolved over the years to now be holding a concert like this?
7: Oh, in my eyes, it's pretty good. I hope it's reciprocated, and they feel the same way. But it's been a great decade here, almost a decade here, and you know, I really enjoyed my time, and it's nice to be able to use the platform that I've been given in the city to hopefully give back and do some good for the people that support us throughout the year. And it's been a fun night over the years, and we're looking forward to it this year.
6: What have you learned about putting on this event that you get your teammates to come, you get local sponsors involved, that really connects everybody?
7: You know, I really appreciate the support and everybody that comes out. You know, it's gotten bigger every year, and that's because it's been received so well and been supported so well from people in the community, teammates. It's an event that's taken a lot of work from a lot of people. It's a year-long thing. You know, if you come here and you get to see it, this kind of thing doesn't happen without a lot of work from a lot of different people. So I'm very thankful for that, and everybody's done a great job.
5: He's been very, very... ambassador-like in this program, making sure everybody has a good time. Now, finally, we had a good time with Charlie Behrens, and that's how we're going to close out our show.
6: Hit me with your baseball career. Where did it peak, and where was it at its best, and what position were you?
8: My baseball career, where did it peak? I won't brag here, but the Junior Orioles won the World Series in second grade. I had two of the three final outs. So, you know, I'm not up here trying to, like, flex on anyone. Obviously, there's some all-stars here. Obviously, there's some big hitters, some big names. But it's good to know I can hold my own.
6: So it's, like, kind of, like, got the Eucharisms in you. You got, like, you know, hey, go up there and kill this rally sort of thing. Was that your baseball career?
8: Yeah, as I got older, you know, into my less wiser years, I started playing baseball less good, as some would say. But I was a hype man, you know. I was there to, like, really tell people they did a good job after they got a hit. And I would watch the ball and point where it went. And I was pretty good at that, too.
6: So you're a good teammate. That's what you're saying.
8: Great teammate. Yeah. I mean, I was on the team.
5: I mean, he was on the team. He was having a good time. How about Charlie Behrens. I mean, what a guy. That is going to do it for our program here tonight. Again, go check it out on YouTube first thing in the morning. You'll see the Baseball Savant page that I was talking about. We'll stitch it all together, try to help you become a smarter baseball fan. That's the whole goal of it. We're all trying to speak the same language. What player is good? What player is bad? It's not just a 300 batting average anymore. It's not just a 2.5 ERA anymore. What are the other ways that we can track and make sure, relative to the rest of the league, you're doing better than your competition? It's a fun weekend up ahead. 6:40 first pitch.

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1: At 9:01, it's 48 degrees. Tonight, skies are partly cloudy with a low of 45. From the WTMJ Breaking News Center, I'm Jessica Gatso. A high school student is under arrest after allegedly bringing a gun to school in Monona. A school resource officer got the information on social media this morning. Monona police located 18-year-old Derek Davis, who denied having a gun, but a search turned up a loaded 9mm handgun in the Monona Grove High School student's backpack. The gun was reported stolen from Madison. Charges are pending. Milwaukee's crackdown on repeat parking offenders is bringing in big numbers. The habitual parking violations ordinance took effect last November and targets vehicles with five or more unpaid parking citations. Parking enforcement manager Peter Knox.
2: We've towed up 2,190 tows. That's of May 15th. This changes daily, hourly. And so out of that number, the individuals that elected to pay citations was 1,033. Setting up a court date was 916. That's pretty much been consistent all the way through.
1: Knox says the city has collected roughly $1 million in citation payments since November. Memorial Day marks the unofficial start of summer, and temperatures are expected to be in the 70s and 80s next week.
3: That means break out the sunscreen.
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3: Hey, it's WTMJ's Greg Matzik. 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We're the same way. Thankfully, we found the Hounds and Tap for doggy daycare for our greyhound, Knight. 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
3: 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That starts Friday night. Taking a look at the roads with your WTMJ Time Saver traffic. All clear on the roads, no incidents, no delays. And taking a look at your WTMJ forecast, tonight partly cloudy skies, a low of 45. Friday, partly cloudy with a high of 58 by the lake and 63 inland. Right now in Milwaukee, it's 48 degrees. I'm Jessica Gatso. 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

0: 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I'm George Camel, joined by Jade Warshaw this hour, taking your calls at 888-825-5225. Julie is in Indianapolis up next. 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
1: Hey, thank you for having me.
0: Absolutely. How can we help today?
1: I'm wondering if I should pursue public service loan forgiveness, or if I should try to pay off my student loans.
0: What are you doing for work?
1: I work at a university.
0: Doing what kind of role?
1: I'm a pharmacist.
0: Okay. And what are you making?
1: $115,000 a year, starting when my job starts next month.
0: Okay.
2: And how much student loan debt do you have?
1: $164,000.
2: Okay. So the term on that is this idea that if I follow the payment structure that they put in place, sometimes there's other things attached to it, then after a while, these loans can be forgiven. The only problem that I have with this, like, I would love for everybody to have some form of, you know, payout on something. Oh, you didn't have to pay the debt. That's great. But the problem with this is the success rate is so very low. I mean, we're talking 1% to 5% of people even have their loans forgiven. That is just terrible. I mean, that is just a terrible success rate. So what a horrible idea to pour a decade of time into something and never see it, you know, it never come to fruition. When if you applied the full force of your income, that's only going to go up from $115,000 to paying off $164,000 as a single person with no kids. Do you see what I'm saying? I think that you could pay this off in more than half the time, don't you? Of waiting around
1: That's
2: for the forgiveness?
1: About. Yeah. See, do you know why the success rate is so low?
2: There's a lot of reasons. So a lot of it is paperwork being filed incompletely.
0: Incompetent government is the headline.
2: Yes, incompetent government, whoever's working and checking things behind the scenes. There's just so much of it that you might not even be able to control here. And so that's the problem.
0: Three presidents from now. And I don't know if you've seen, even with this administration, they're already starting to change the rules of what qualifies, what employers yeah. can and can't qualify. And so because of that, it just scares me for you to sign up for a 10-year clock, make all of these payments, minimum payments, while interest accrues, and then still possibly be on the hook while locking yourself into a certain job or a certain type of employer when you could go make more in the private sector. I mean, what if you went to go work for a big private sector company making double?
1: Yeah, that would be really difficult given my job. I pretty much have to work at a university, but I hear what you're saying. So right now I make $50,000 a year, like I said. Next month I'm transitioning jobs. I'll be making $115,000 a year. How do I then allocate, like what should my percentages be, my income? What should I be saving and what should I be putting towards this loan?
2: Well, let me clarify something first. Are you working for the university because they're a qualified employer for the public service loan forgiveness?
1: No, I work in academia. I do research and stuff. So I pretty much will always have to work for a university.
0: Because you're on the research side of things.
2: Just double checking that. Okay, so your question was how much will you have to put towards this to pay it off?
1: Yeah.
2: Okay, well, let's look at some real numbers to get this a fair timeline for you. So where are you living right now? Like what are you bringing home and what are you paying for rent?
1: I pay $1,800 in rent, and then that'll be against the $115,000 income.
2: Okay, and you haven't received the income, right? That's not till next month?
1: Correct. Next month is when I start that income.
2: Okay, so let's pretend you'll be bringing it in around $7,200 a month. I think that's a fair place to start, taxes considered. Okay so $1,800 in rent, what other expenses have you taken into account that maybe we should think about?
1: I mean, I have pets, so obviously like food and stuff, groceries, but I don't have any car payment. I
2: no
1: don't
2: other
1: have
2: debt.
1: No other credit cards, nothing like that.
0: Good. I mean, the napkin math is telling me you could probably knock this out in 4.5 to 5 years.
2: Yeah.
0: If you're bringing home 7 and you can throw 3 at the debt every month.
2: Which I think
0: you
2: can.
0: And live on 4, that's very reasonable. And so the key is, this is all we're doing, is we're focused on this debt and we're not, you know, investing, going on vacation, upgrading the cars. This debt is going to be your singular focus for a couple of years. But this short sacrificial time is going to free you up for the rest of your life. So how old are you today?
1: 26.
0: Love it. Can you imagine by 30 years old, you're completely debt-free, making mid-six figures, if not more?
1: That would be
0: amazing. That's the dream for most people. And so what I don't want is for you to now be 36 and go, oh my gosh, this whole thing fell apart, and now I'm still on the hook. Now you're really frustrated.
2: Starting from
0: scratch. Much regret. I like to feel like I'm in control of my life, and I'm not mad at people who got the public student loan forgiveness. Yep. But the thing is, it was also created for the person making $38,000 who is going to have a real hard time climbing out of it.
2: Mm-hmm.
0: And so in your situation, with as much as you make, it's a very solvable problem for you to just knock this debt out, making $115 plus.
1: Okay. Thank you very much. Yeah. I appreciate the encouragement. I feel better about this.
2: Good. Yeah, and if you look at that timeline and you don't like it, you still feel like it's too long, that's another place where you can take matters into your own hands and say, okay, maybe I'm working overtime, maybe I'm picking up side hustles, maybe I'm getting a roommate. All of these things that are going to add to your income and add to the amount that you can throw out this debt every single month, the more the merrier.
0: I like this plan. All right, Laura's in New Orleans up next. What's going on, Laura?
3: Hi, how are y'all today?
0: Doing great. What's your question?
3: Great. My question is this. I am just about 62 years old. I just, due to my past, not making the best financial decisions and being married at the time and no longer married, I have about $190,000 in debt that I accrued and took over from my divorce, and in retirement only have $329,000.
0: Okay. And what kind of debt's the 190?
3: I am... I had a SBA loan, where I used that. Most of that was to pay off debt that we had had from a marriage, due to some real estate, difficulties. And so was able to get a loan to pay off, some of that debt, most of all that debt, and at a lower interest rate. So the other debt is my car. I have $550 a month car note for a car. I owe about $28,000 on that.
0: Mm. Hey, Laura, hang on the line. I'm going to carry you over into this next segment because I want to break this down with you and give you some hope that you can still retire with dignity, even at 62 with a bunch of debt, not enough in retirement. Let's walk you through a plan where you leave feeling confident. So hang on the line. We'll be right back to explore that situation.

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8: We're going to be joined by Laura. Before the break, we were talking to her. She's 62, has $190,000 in debt. She's got $329,000 in retirement. Let's see if we can help her out. Laura, are you still with us?
9: Yes, I am.
8: Okay. So you were breaking down your debts for us. You got a car loan. It's $550 a month. You have this SBA loan. Any other debts in that
9: $190? I have a boat loan that is about $40,000.
8: Yes. Whose
9: boat is that? I own with a person. So it's my boat and another friend of mine that we are trying to sell.
10: Is both of your name on it, on the loan?
9: It's under my name.
10: Okay, just your name. That's good. Do you have any money saved? besides retirement?
9: Not really. Not anything to speak of.
10: Tell us the amount, because it's something.
9: Probably 5,000.
10: Okay, great. 5,000 saved. And what do you bring in every month for work, from work?
9: I make about 32,000 a month gross.
10: Okay,
8: wow,
10: good.
8: That's great. That
10: All
8: helps
10: right.
8: the situation.
10: Helps the situation
8: out.
10: Greatly.
8: Now, how much do you actually have left over? If you went real serious and went, I'm going to cut all of my expenses, I'm selling the car, selling the boat, how much could you realistically throw at this debt out of that 32 grand? Obviously, that's gross. So are you bringing home, 22, and then you've got a bunch of debt payments?
9: Right. Yeah. So I could that's probably about, I'd say, with all my expenses, about 10,000 that with expenses.
8: Okay. So you got about 12 left over.
9: Yes.
8: That you could throw at these debts.
10: That's great.
8: And what's the car worth if you sold it, and what's the loan on it?
9: I owe about 28. I've only had it probably a year and a half, so it's probably would at least break even, if not maybe sell it at 30.
8: Okay. And then the boat, what is that worth?
9: The boat, I would probably, it probably is about 120, maybe 140,000, and I owe 90 on it.
8: Oh, I thought you said 40 is owed on the boat. Okay, so you owe 90, but it's worth 140. That's a nice boat.
9: Yes.
8: Okay, and you think you could get 140, because that could clear a whole lot and give you some profit back to knock out. You could knock out the car and keep it if you wanted to.
10: Mm-hmm.
9: Right.
8: And then the SBA loan is the giant one, right? That just one big debt?
9: Right.
10: And couldn't you throw 10 or 12,000 a month at that and knock that out in almost?
9: Well, that's what I'm trying to do.
10: A little less than 2 years,
9: because I really want to get rid of that. Right now, I've been putting about $5,500 into my retirement, and so I don't know if I should put less into that and pay more to the debt.
8: Yes,
10: I would. I would stop those contributions altogether and put it all towards the debt. Because if you can put, if you said 10 to 12, if you could bump that up to 15 by really cutting back your lifestyle, I mean, gosh, you could knock that out so quickly, and then you could put that same amount into retirement.
9: Right.
8: Because is the SBA loan like 70 grand?
9: It's 95 grand.
10: I thought I heard you say 190,000. Did I get something wrong?
9: That's with the boat.
10: Oh, that's everything together. Okay, great.
9: Right. Yeah.
10: Even better.
9: Yeah.
8: Okay. So think about it this way. If you just had the SBA loan of 90 grand and you threw 15 at it a month, you'd be done in 6 months.
10: Perfect.
8: So think about that. You sell the boat, you could profit, you're telling me 50 grand, which would knock out the car completely and still leave you with another 20 grand to throw at the SBA loan. Now we're down to 70 grand, right?
9: Correct.
8: So
9: okay.
8: 4.5 months. You throw 15 at that SBA loan, and 4.5 months, you're completely debt-free if you pause retirement. So what we're talking about is not pausing retirement forever. We're talking 4.5 months, you pause retirement, get to a place where you have some financial foundation, no debt, get yourself an emergency fund, and then think about how much you could sock away in your investments if you had no debt making 32 grand a month.
9: Okay.
8: So this
9: All
8: is,
9: right. well, this
8: you're going
9: to
8: be just
9: to
8: fine.
9: Because it's been, okay. And having only the 329 in my retirement.
10: Well, if you turn if you do what George said, and then you take the 10,000 that you were throwing at the debt, even just 10,000 of it, and you put that away every month.
8: If you put 17 away every month into investments, that's 200 grand a year.
9: Yeah.
8: That's crazy.
9: Okay,
8: that's just your contribution.
9: Good.
8: That's not even the compound growth over the next 10 or 20 years. So, Laura, I'm telling you, if you get focused and you follow these baby steps, knock out consumer debt, that's it. That's all you're doing. Get the emergency fund of 3 to 6 months in place. That's all you're doing. Then baby step four is 15% of your income. And if you don't have a mortgage, you're completely debt-free, then you can bump that up to 25, 30, 40, 50% of your income to catch back up on retirement. So very solvable problem because of your amazing income. Get focused and call us back when you're debt-free. We'll celebrate with you. Michael is up next in Stillwater, Oklahoma. What's going on, Michael?
11: Oh, just working away.
8: I feel you. How can we help today?
11: So a few months ago, my wife and I decided to get a house built, and so we just signed a contract a little over a month ago to start that process, and they started on it. And then, so within a year of that, they told us is when we'll have to get our traditional mortgage and we'll need a down payment at that time. And then a few weeks ago, she got diagnosed with cancer. And they're going to have to amputate her right leg. And she's not going to be able to work for 6 months, give or take. So that takes away a large majority of our income, and I don't know how we're going to be. As far as monthly bills, my job should be able to hopefully sustain everything, but I don't see how we're going to have money for a down payment now.
8: Yeah.
11: And then the other thing is our house won't actually be complete either, because in that loan, I told them not to worry about drilling well for water. I was going to pay for it out of pocket, and then not to worry about running electricity because I've got a friend who's an electrician, and I was going to pay for that out of pocket and get a deal. But now I don't, you know, the well would have been about $10,000, electric's a couple thousand, and then about $60,000 for the house down payment, which I don't see how we're going to be able to make that work now.
8: Yeah. How much debt are you currently in?
11: About $50,000.
8: Is that the construction loan?
11: No, that is a
8: consumer debt,
11: car and student loans and a tractor.
10: Okay. Man. What are you in for the construction loan so far?
11: The total cost at the end will be $304,000.
10: That'll be the total cost. Okay.
8: And where are we at in this process? You said you're under contract. Is there a way you can negotiate a stop with the builder on this?
11: Not that I'm aware of. I talked to them a little bit, and they basically told me we're screwed. So they gave me, when we started the process, they gave us a backup plan, which is very possible, I guess, at this point. And it is the full loan mortgage. It's a 30-year mortgage at a 10% interest rate.
8: Ouch.
10: Oh, gosh.
11: Which just sounds absolutely terrible to me. So.
10: And what was the down payment they needed from you?
11: What I was going to do is go through another company for the mortgage. We wanted to do like a 15-year mortgage.
10: Okay.
11: And now we're kind of out of options from what I can see. I really don't want to spend, you know, $1 million on this house after interest and stuff.
8: Yeah, I mean, there's a lot of dominoes here that are going to fall.
11: Yeah.
8: So I would be trying to do anything I can to get out of this deal. And even if that's going to cost you some, it's still cheaper than what's on the other side of this. So I would be talking to maybe a real estate attorney to see what the heck did you sign? What will they be willing to negotiate if there's an amendment to the agreement to maybe even just pause this build or get out of it completely? Can you pay them 10 grand to call it good and you sell the lot? I don't know what all those details will be.
10: Maybe you can pause if nothing really big has started yet. Maybe you can pause and sell the plot and somebody else can pick up where you left off. I'm not sure.
8: That's a best case scenario. Otherwise, you're going to be working your tail off, and I would be selling this car and tractor and getting out of as much debt as you can in the meantime, because we don't know what the future holds. But man, we are rooting for you guys and praying for your wife.
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4: Love it. And your Ramsey blue. That's fantastic. How much debt did you guys pay off?
5: $268,933.
4: Wow.
7: Nice.
4: Love it. And where are you guys from?
5: Bristol, Vermont.
4: Love it. And what kind of debt was the $268?
5: Credit cards, car loan, tractor loan.
6: Mortgage.
7: Whoa. Mortgage? I knew it was coming.
4: Sneak that in there, Chad.
7: I knew it.
4: That's amazing.
7: Wow, that's great.
4: Okay,
7: fantastic.
4: $268, and how long did that take you guys?
5: 5 years.
7: Wow.
4: That's impressive. And so, what was the range of income?
5: It was 90, and we ended at about 140.
7: So you obviously paid off the student, the consumer debt, student loans, tractor, all that, and then you just decided, you know, we're just going to go right on through. Did you keep that same intensity?
5: Well, we kept the same intensity for a while.
4: What happened? It sounds like something changed.
5: Go ahead.
6: Well, the gazelle intensity started off pretty well. Gazelle intensity. She was certainly going off the start of it.
7: Uh-huh.
6: I was kind of more like a laying down gazelle to start with. And then I finally got up and I was keeping up with her.
7: Wow.
4: So you
7: were
4: the reluctant spouse.
6: I was, I'm the spender and she's the nerd. And it took a while for me to get on board. But once I started going to the classes and seeing what the outcome would be, it's like, yeah.
4: Was that the turning point for you, was going to Financial Peace University with her?
6: That's correct.
4: How did you convince Michelle to actually go to the class? Every spouse wants to know, how do I get this gazelle to get up off the grass?
5: Well, this started in 2019. I had I was doing our bills, thinking I was like had a budget in my brain,
7: uh-huh.
5: And I was like, I don't know how we're doing this. I mean, I just don't know how we're doing this. And our youngest was graduating that year, and it was like, we have no money for her for college.
7: Wow,
5: we have nothing. And I was like, that's it. I got to do something. And in 2019, we had done a school trip, and we're actually went to Kentucky to run the Kentucky Derby Marathon.
7: Mm-hmm.
5: And on the way there, I saw a billboard with Financial Peace on it. And I was like, I wonder what that is. And I didn't think anything about it. And then in December, I saw our local Front Porch Forum had an advertisement for a Financial Peace class. And
7: wow.
5: I was like, okay, this is a sign.
4: So serendipitous.
5: Yeah. So I took it, and my oldest daughter was going to go with me, and she kind of bailed on me. And so Chad felt guilty. Really, why he went with me.
6: So the second week of class, I end up going, and then we went through the rest of them.
7: Wow.
5: And this was during COVID, so we had 2 in-person classes, and then
7: that was all remote.
5: That's correct.
7: I remember that. I was hosting a class at that point, and we started together, and then we ended up going remote. That's so funny.
5: Right.
4: Wow. Okay, so it was a slow start, but then things ramped up, and it sounds like your income went up. What do you guys do for work?
5: I'm a paralegal.
6: I'm a mechanical assembler.
4: Fantastic. So what happened to the income over those 5 years? Was it just natural promotions and raises?
6: Yes.
5: And I worked a lot.
7: Wow. Absolutely. Very, very cool. So the house is paid off. What's been the hardest part through this journey? Once you guys really understood what it's going to take to make it happen, you get focused, you get intense. What became the hardest part day in and day out?
5: Patience.
6: For me, sticking to the budget and not getting the wants.
7: Yes.
6: You know, so there's the needs. Got to have those.
4: Yeah, what were those sacrifices for you, Chad, that you were like, I can't spend money on this for the foreseeable future until we're out?
6: You know, if for some reason I thought I need a new pair of running shoes, just can't go out and buy a pair of running shoes.
7: Yes.
6: Either you budget for the next month or you make do with what you have. There's one thing I didn't sacrifice. My beer budget was always in there every month.
7: Beer budget remains intact.
4: Don't mess with the beer budget.
6: That's correct.
4: That's keeping Chad amazing. Going right now, okay?
7: That's hilarious. Amazing.
4: Okay, so what's the house worth?
5: $530,000
4: Awesome. And how much do you guys have in your nest egg and retirement accounts?
5: 1.4.
4: Oh my gosh.
7: I love it. Baby steps millionaires.
4: That is why. Yep. So you guys did a really good job investing your whole life, but you were also kind of collecting debt and being normal along the way.
5: That was the smart thing we did was invest in our retirement.
4: You don't get to 1.4 million accidentally.
7: No. Yeah.
4: And you guys still have a long life to live, which means that money's going to double, triple, quadruple.
6: We're hoping so.
4: Wow.
5: So it'll at least double.
4: Well, I mean, every 7 years, if the stock market's about 10% average, every 7 years it'll double. And you guys could live a good, what, at least 30, 40 more years, right?
7: Well, we're a lot older than you think we are.
4: You guys look 48 as the crow
7: flies. It's all the marathon running.
4: Chad looks older, I will say that. He's got a Dave Ramsey look to him.
6: Thank you. I'll take that as a compliment.
5: Well, he's younger. I robbed the cradle.
4: Wow.
7: Okay.
4: So you guys are far past Baby Steps millionaires, but now you're doing things intentionally. Did you have any cheerleaders along the way?
5: Our two daughters were our cheerleaders.
4: Wow. Yep. And you brought them here with you.
6: Yeah.
4: Did they learn along the way? Because, I mean, they're older now. They saw Mom and Dad do this journey.
5: They were older when we started.
4: Well, did they think you guys were crazy, or were they on board?
5: I think they were crazy.
6: I believe so. I believe that to be true.
4: They thought you were crazy before, though, it sounds like. So nothing changed.
6: Yes, but just more poor.
5: Well, we had to say no to them a lot.
7: Well, yeah, because you said the college was the crux of this whole thing. So how did that end up? Tell us the end of the story. What'd you end up doing?
5: Well, we actually we had to undo some of the stupid that we could.
7: Yeah.
5: So we had bought a piece of property, of course, on a home equity loan.
7: Man.
5: And so we sold that.
7: Yeah.
5: And that money helped pay for her college. First year of college.
7: Good.
4: Worth it.
7: Good.
6: Very much
4: and
6: worth it.
4: You want to bring them on stage?
6: Okay. Yes.
4: And tell us their names and ages?
5: This one is Sydney, and she is 25.
4: Awesome.
5: And this one is Ariana, and she is 30.
7: Oh, wow.
4: And a family tree changed just like that. And so did their inheritance. That changed, too.
6: Well,
5: they didn't know that number until now.
4: Uh-oh. They're like, what? Mom and Dad are
7: loaded. Sleep when I open. Yeah.
4: Well, the good news is you got a lot of time to enjoy it. And, you know, the character traits are passed down now. Sacrifice, perseverance. Patience. And Chad now gets to spend a little more on the beer budget, I would imagine.
6: That's still pretty tight.
4: Okay. I love this so much. So what's next for you guys? You're in baby step 7. The house is paid for. What are you looking forward to in life?
5: Well, traveling more. We run marathons, so I have 4 more states left. And so that's the next 2 years is to...
7: Are you going to do one in every state?
5: We've done. I've got 4 more
7: Holy
5: left.
7: Holy smokes.
4: Correct.
7: And
4: what
7: are the last 4 states?
5: Idaho, Minnesota, Wyoming.
6: And Colorado.
5: And Colorado.
7: Holy cow. That is amazing. Wow. So inspiring.
4: You're only like 46 ahead of me. So I'm going to catch up one of these days.
7: That's incredible.
4: Oh, my goodness.
7: You guys are excellent.
4: What do you tell people the key to becoming debt-free is? How do we become like Chad and Michelle?
6: My theory is you need to stick to the budget. You make a budget every month, and you stick to it. And it works because, I was a non-believer, but I'm a believer now.
4: I want to sing it so bad. I'm a believer. There it is. All right. How about you, Michelle? What was the key for you?
5: I think the first step to me was admitting there was a problem. Mm. And then, you know, then the budget working as a team and getting both of us on board. I mean, if he wasn't on board, I would have tried to do it.
7: Sure.
5: But it made it so much easier and simpler with him being on
4: board. Just sheer grit. Yeah. But you probably would have been very resentful along the way.
7: It would have taken felt forever.
4: Guilty. Oh, my goodness. Yeah, working together is a different story.
6: I would have had to double the beer budget.
7: Oh, man.
5: We have this no button, so we use the no button a lot.
4: Hit it for us. What does it sound like?
5: There's different ones, but they sound like Dave.
7: I've seen this before. Yeah.
4: Oh, is it actually Dave Ramsey?
5: It's just not, sounds not, like not, Dave. But it sure does sound like him.
6: I think it is.
4: That's fantastic.
7: That's his side job, recording.
6: So I heard that a lot. I'd ask her a question, and she said she hit the button a lot.
4: Well, you said no for 5 years, and you get to say yes for the rest of your life because of the position you've put yourselves in. We're so proud of you guys. All right, here we go. It's Chad and Michelle and their daughters, Ariana and Sydney, from Bristol, Vermont. They paid off $268,000, the credit cards, the car loan, the tractor, the house, and everything in 5 years, making 90 to 140. Count it down. Let's hear a debt-free scream.
8: Three, two, one.
9: We're debt-free!
4: I love it. Michelle is jumping for joy. You would have thought she won the Price is Right.
7: I mean, look at her. She's run marathons in 47 states.
4: I wish
7: those legs can jump.
4: That's true. I wish I had a Broyhill dinette set to give her as a prize, but instead they get to be on the debt-free stage, which some say is even better.

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0: Our scripture of the day, 1 Corinthians 9:24. Do you not know that in a race all the runners run, but only one gets the prize? Run in such a way as to get the prize. Sarah Blakely said, don't be intimidated by what you don't know. That can be your greatest strength and ensure that you do things differently from everyone else.
1: I love that. Hey, the 1 Corinthians made me think of something in that debt-free scream talking about running. We talk about gazelle intensity all the time. I think we should take a minute and explain that, because if you've been rocking with us for a while, you're like, oh, gazelle intensity. Like, we throw out phrases a lot, but that's one of those that if you're listening for the first time, you're like, what the heck were they talking about? What is gazelle intensity?
0: He's talking about laying down like a gazelle.
1: So, you know, we talk about getting out of debt and doing it with intensity. And there are villains out there. There are predators out there. That's how we consider debt. Debt is the lion. It is the apex predator that is chasing after you. And gazelles are able to outrun a cheetah or a lion that can, you know, have a burst of speed. But a gazelle, if you can run fast enough for long enough, you can outrun them. And so being like a gazelle and running fast and intense for a long period of time will get you out of debt. So that's kind of the crux. I could never explain it the way Dave does with his fury.
0: Yeah, well,
1: fury,
0: I'll read you the original scripture Dave stole this from. He plagiarizes a lot. So this is from Proverbs 6. It says, my son, if you have put up security for your neighbor, if you have shaken hands and pledged for a stranger, a.k.a. debts, you have been trapped by what you said and snared by the words of your mouth. So do this, my son, to free yourself, since you have fallen into your neighbor's hands. Go to the point of exhaustion.
1: Yes.
0: And give your neighbor no rest. Allow no sleep to your eyes, no slumber to your eyelids. Free yourself like a gazelle from the hand of the hunter, like a bird from the snare of the fowler.
1: There it is.
0: Poetic.
1: Yes,
0: that's
1: I love
0: some
1: it.
0: Intensity right
1: it
0: there.
1: It is. It is. You got to go hard in
0: no
1: the paint.
0: No sleep to your eyes. No slumber. I like that.
1: I know, that's right.
0: That's gazelle intensity, if you ever wondered. All right, Elle is in Detroit, Michigan up next. What's going on, Elle?
2: Hey, George. Hey, Jade. How are you guys doing?
0: Good. Did I get it right, or is it L-E?
2: Nope, you got it right.
0: Boom. First try. Okay, how can we help today?
2: So I'm trying to figure out what to do with a pile of money that I have.
1: Hey.
2: Just lower the cost of living that I'm dealing with.
0: Oh, wow. Okay, how much do you have?
2: Well, I have like $100,000 in a safe in my house.
1: Gangster.
2: And I'm expecting like, yeah, it's stupid, I know. I'm expecting like $28,000 more in about 6 weeks.
1: How are you getting it? Where is this money coming from?
0: Can you legally tell
2: us? It really ranges. Like, we are weird people. So, like, we breed dogs, and this is all food over like four years. So I clean houses for a living, and I get a lot of tips.
1: Okay.
2: My husband buys and flips cars and, like, furniture.
1: Okay.
2: And so it's just, like, whatever cash we get, I mean, obviously, we claim it. And then if it's tips, I don't think you have to claim that.
1: Mm-hmm.
2: But it just sits in the house. So, but I'm thinking I should probably do something with that because, you know, it's not doing anything. And then our monthly mortgage payment increased due to taxes.
1: Mm-hmm.
2: And I'm pregnant with our first child. So I'm kind excited, but very, very scared for the future.
1: Why are you scared for the future? Do you guys have debt, or is there something that's not secure about your life?
2: No debt. No, the only debt that we have is a house, and we owe $298,000 on the house. And we're both self-employed. So like I said, I clean houses. My income is steady, but I plan to quit working once I have our child.
1: And
2: then my husband, he's a painter. And so it really ebbs and flows with the season.
1: Okay.
2: Some months he'll make like $2,000. Some months he'll be able to bring in like $10,000 to $20,000 on like a high season. So I think that's one of the reasons why I'm just really unsure, is because, like you said, that lack of security and
1: sure.
2: really knowing.
1: What's the mortgage payment every month?
2: Well, it was $2,450, and as of March, it's now $2,995.
1: Ooh, yeah, that did go up.
0: What happened?
2: I have no idea. You know, I think it's taxes, even though, like, we've only been living here for 2 years, and I know that they kind of
0: They reassessed the value went up on the assessment?
2: Yeah.
0: Okay. I was just making sure it wasn't anything else, but taxes and insurance that can do that.
1: What do you bring in every month? You said his could be anywhere from 2 to 10, and on a good month, 20. What's yours look like cleaning houses?
2: So like on paper, it's $3,000, but sometimes like with tips, it's like 4.
1: Okay. So the good news is you have like $128,000. It sounds like that's to your name. And we can do a lot with that. The bad news is I think that it might be worth it for you guys to figure out what an exit plan looks like for you to exit out of your income and into his in a way that makes it feel secure. I think that that's what the crux of this call is.
2: Yeah, I agree.
0: Can he find something?
2: Hiring someone?
0: Can he find something to do in the slower seasons? I mean, he sounds like a real handy guy. Are there other things he can do where he could keep business up to be? Because really what you want, you got $3,000 in a mortgage. You want to be bringing home about $12,000 a month in order to make this all work and have some cushion to breathe, invest, save for your kids' college, all of that.
2: So, I mean, yeah, it's one of those things where the things that he can do, it's unpredictable. You know, like we just bought a car like 3 days ago. That was $2,000 we paid, and it's worth like $7,000. So, I mean, it's like we have 12 cars. It's crazy.
0: Wow.
2: So,
1: and you just sell them off.
2: Yeah, I know.
0: He's just flipping them.
2: If you knew how much money in Pokemon cards we have, that'd be...
0: Oh, my goodness.
1: Yeah, I like that you guys are resourceful. I like that you find unique ways to make money. I think that's very cool. I think that what would really help is to lower your monthly expenses a lot and to make sure that you have a fair amount of savings. So 6 months of expenses, I would not do 3 months. I'd do 6 months for you guys. And I would treat your money like a real estate agent or somebody who is, has variable income like that. And I would always make sure I have an extra month's worth sitting there so that I always know that I have enough to cover the bills. So essentially you're always 1 month ahead. I would recommend that for you. And honestly, if you guys have no debt, I'd probably keep, I'm not exactly sure what 6 months would be for you, but let's pretend it is $28,000. So you keep the $28,000 there in your emergency fund. You guys start the process of investing, baby step four. And maybe you take this $100,000 and you throw it on the mortgage. Maybe you recast the mortgage so that it's not such a big chunk of your life.
2: I was thinking about doing that, but honestly, I've been burnt. Like every person that I call, whether it's the mortgage company or just some person I know who's a lender, I feel like I've been burned and everybody's just looking out for themselves. And, you know, there's refi and obviously there's like closing costs and you start your
1: loan. Not if you recast.
0: Recast might cost you a couple $100.
1: Yeah.
0: So you're not actually doing a refinance. They're just recalculating the payment based on the new balance and keeping all the other terms the same. And if you want a trusted partner of ours, reach out to Churchill Mortgage and they can walk you through that and tell you if it makes sense for your situation. But I like that plan to give you guys some breathing room and cushion. But either way, we need to put this in an actual high-yield savings account, not in a safe.
1: Inflation
0: is eating away at that money right now.
2: Even if it's physically safe. I know.
0: So I would put it in a high-yield savings. We have another partner, Fairwinds. You can go to fairwinds.org/Ramsey. They have a smart bundle just for our fans with a great high-yield savings account. And you can actually have up to 10 savings accounts in there. So what I would do if in your shoes, Elle, is have a peaks and valleys fund with your variable income. So on a great month, he makes 10 or 20. Let's park a bunch of that in that peaks and valleys fund so that if he has a $2,000 month, we can pull from that instead of our emergency fund.
2: I see. Okay. That sounds like a good game plan for sure, especially with the income reduction coming up once I have the baby.
0: Yes. That's going to give you a whole lot of peace instead of going, oh my gosh, our expenses are still the same, but he only made $2,000 this month. What are we going to do? Go flip some cars real quick. You need some simplicity and peace in your life as this baby enters the world. And so I'm wishing you guys the best on that journey.
2: Thank you so much, you guys. I really appreciate the clarity. I sometimes just need a straight path forward.
1: Yeah, absolutely. That's what we're here for. That's one thing we got you.
0: That's all I know how to do.
1: Straight, a clear plan. Straight path.
0: I love it.
1: The baby steps. Love that.
0: Man, but the good news is there's a lot of good things happening here. You know, when you don't have a bunch of consumer debt, you have a pile of money, even if it's physically in a safe. That's a wild. Usually you hear that from the 78-year-old man with tin cans in his backyard.
1: Yeah.
0: Rarely from a young couple.
1: Yeah. I mean, I would do it.
0: But, you know, you get that distrust of the banking system and go, but.
1: You got to spread it around. Yeah. You got to have a little here,
0: at least it's insured in the bank.
1: Yeah.
0: You know what I mean? If someone comes up in the middle of the night, takes that safe. You're
1: it's
0: out,
1: curtains,
0: but
1: yeah.
0: 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That's to walk daily with the Prince of Peace, Christ Jesus.

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4: From ABC News, I'm Dave Packer. Growing controversy over President Trump's $1.8 billion fund of taxpayer money that could give payouts to political allies who claim they were targeted by the Justice Department under President Biden. Sources who were there say a number of Republicans attending a Capitol Hill meeting today with the acting attorney general say the fund could cost them the Senate majority. Democratic Congressman James Walkinshaw of Virginia on who those Republicans are.
5: Seems to be more folks who lost their primaries recently or aren't running for re-election, but I'm glad to have some Republicans joining us in rejecting this just outrageously, brazenly corrupt move here by the Trump administration and Trump's own Department of Justice.
4: Firefighters continue to battle the Sandy Fire burning through Southern California. ABC's Sid Garcia in Simi Valley.
6: Luke Ciampa was busy cleaning up his Simi Valley home from the Sandy Fire that burned all around his neighborhood this week.
7: When you have to leave something that, you know, you don't know what to take and everything, it doesn't matter anymore. You just get yourself and your wife and, you know, maybe a couple of pictures and that's it. The rest of it, you know, it's replaceable, you know.
6: Sandy Fire is 30% contained. Ventura County Fire telling us evacuation orders are in effect for 19,000 residents.
4: Why did they lose in 2024? Leaders in the Democratic Party released the findings of a presidential election autopsy. ABC political director Avery Harper.
8: The Democratic Party needed to invest more in reaching out to Latino voters year-round, to working class voters, to more rural voters, and that it needed to invest in a media strategy that really reaches voters where they are, not just through traditional means like television ads.
4: A United Airlines flight traveling from New York to Guatemala diverted to Dulles Airport in Virginia earlier this evening after a passenger tried to open the door mid-flight and then assaulted another passenger. 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

0: A woman is in custody in connection with a five-alarm fire at a vacant warehouse on Milwaukee's north side. Police say the 22-year-old suspect handled burning material, which caused the building to ignite. Charges have not been formally filed. No one was injured in the fire. A prominent animal rights activist pled not guilty in court today.
1: Wayne Shung is accused of leading the charge to remove nearly two dozen beagles from the Ridgeland Farms Research Facility in March. Today, the state filed additional charges, and he's now facing four felonies, including burglary, theft, and criminal damage. If convicted on all charges, Shung could face up to 31 years in prison. He's due back in court on June 2nd. Elizabeth Linton in WTMJ News.
0: New employment numbers show Wisconsin's job market held steady last month. The state unemployment rate was unchanged at 3.5%. That's below the national rate of 4.3%. State officials say the latest data points to a stable labor market despite slower job growth over the past year. In sports, following a 5-1 road trip, the Brewers return home for a three-game weekend series against the Dodgers beginning Friday night. Game 1 coverage starts after the 6 o'clock news here on WTMJ. Your WTMJ forecast. Tonight, partly cloudy skies, a low of 45. Friday, partly cloudy, high of 58 by the lake, 63 inland. Saturday, partly cloudy again with a slight chance for showers, high of 60 by the lake, 66 inland. Sunday, there's a slight chance for thunderstorms early, otherwise partly cloudy skies, high of 68 by the lake, 74 inland. On Monday, the sunshine returns and warmer temperatures, a high of 75 by the lake, 80 inland. I'm Jessica Gatso, WTMJ News.

0: Normal is broken. 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From the Ramsey Network and the Fairwinds Credit Union Studio, this is The Ramsey Show. I'm George Camel, joined by Jade Warshaw, and we're taking your calls at 888-825-5225. You can't tweet it in. You can't call it in.
1: Sometimes we do take the social ones.
0: That is true. And you can leave us a voicemail, but that's less fun. So call in live. We've got some open phone lines here, 888-825-5225. Tawny is in Bismarck, North Dakota to kick us off. What's going on, Tawny?
2: Hi, thanks for taking my call.
0: Sure.
2: So basically, my whole world imploded on me recently.
1: Oh, no.
2: I found out that my husband, we've been together for 15, married just over 10. We have two boys. That he's been cheating on me. For at least 2 years physically, online, who knows how long. But we have two boys and all of our assets are combined. We have no debt except for our house. Well, so I thought, because another layer to it is he has been hiding a significant amount of credit card debt.
1: Yeah, I bet. Having this relationship on the side is costing him.
2: Wow. And so I'm trying to figure out how to move forward with not only that credit card debt. It doesn't have my name on it, but we're married, so I'm responsible for it too. And then,
0: well, you may
2: what
0: not
2: do I
0: be.
2: Do with that?
0: I think if I'm the judge, I'm going to go, well, you're an innocent spouse, and he's taken on this credit card debt as part of the, you know, judgment. What are you going to do next?
2: I don't know.
1: Have you spoken to an attorney yet, Tawny?
2: Not yet.
1: I think that might be my first order of business.
2: Day by day.
0: Yeah, I would see what, you know, and every state has different laws, but I just want to make sure that there's no rash decisions here out of fear or anger that could hurt you later on. And so I think talking to an attorney, going, hey, what can I do and should I do legally to protect myself during this this awful season that you're going to find yourself in cleaning up this mess. Have you guys talked to each other? How did you find out about all this?
2: Well, I had lost my phone basically, and he was sleeping. And so I grabbed his phone and I saw a suspicious looking Snapchat. And I kind of led me to snooping in his phone. First time I've ever done that in 15 years.
1: Wow.
2: How
1: old are you guys?
2: 33.
1: Wow. I'm sorry this is happening. This is devastating. I mean, I can't imagine waking up in your shoes. So just the fact that you're trying to keep it together, you know, good on you. How old are the boys?
2: They are 10 and 6.
1: I'm so sorry. Do they know about this?
2: They don't know the details. They just know mom and dad are going through some things and dad moved out.
1: Okay.
2: But we're trying to keep it as civil as possible. I think I have all the reason to be the crazy one, but I don't. That's just gonna make things worse.
1: Can help. I think my first order of business would be, like I said, I'd find an attorney. I'd ask in my circle of friends, and who do we know? Who did Jeff use for his divorce? You know, asking your circle of friends and find somebody recommended, an attorney that you can speak with. And then the next thing is, I'd be looking for a counselor. And I'd be speaking with a counselor, and I'd also ask, what do you think about the kids? What's the best way for me to approach this with the children? Just to make sure everything's being handled with as much care. I think you're probably doing a fantastic job, but just to make sure everything's being handled with the most intentionality that we can muster up. And then from there, it's about letting the, you know, your attorney kind of guide these proceedings and guide, okay, how do we bring up divorce? What's the best? Because I think that if you, and it's not to say that anything has to get muddy or ugly, but I think if you're going to try, because I see on my screen, you're asking, how do I sell my house? The answer is right now, you're not. You know, I wouldn't try to do anything with moving money, selling assets. I just wouldn't do that until speaking to an attorney.
2: Okay.
0: Are you paying the mortgage yourself right now? Or is he helping? What's going on there?
2: Yeah, he's helping. Like, he basically just started his own account, and then he's just splitting his paycheck 50-50 to go into the joint account for bills and stuff.
0: Okay.
1: Okay, good. So he's got a mind that he wants to keep taking care of the kids. He's not completely
0: He's not going to like drain the account and flee the state.
2: No.
0: Okay.
2: I think he knows he's the one that really screwed up here, and he's not going to do anything to make it any worse for himself.
1: Well, that's okay. Good.
0: And both of your names are on the deed of the house?
2: Yes.
0: Okay. And is he down to sell this house? Would he be cooperative in that to sign the paperwork needed?
2: I think so, but we have so much renovating to do with the house before we could really make a good gain on it.
0: Okay. That's how much equity do you have right now?
2: We have about 100 equity in it now.
0: Okay. And do you work outside the home?
2: Yes.
0: Okay. What do you make?
2: I make about 85.
0: Fantastic. So what I would be doing, Tawny, is just trying to forecast what the future might look like with this new chapter for you and these boys. Going, hey, if I am on my own 6 months from now, what is life going to look like financially? And I would start to craft a budget around that and start seeing, hey, what would rent be if we sold the house and I rented somewhere? What kind of place would I need? How much would that cost? Can I afford all of this without needing any income from him? Now, maybe there's going to be child support, alimony. I don't know the full story, but I would sort of try to create this independent island in case this thing doesn't go well.
2: Yeah.
0: But there's no easy way to deal with the situation other than taking it one step at a time. So I would make a list of all the things I need to do to get it out of your head. Because right now, everything is swirling. Everything is emotional. You're going to have moments where you just need to lay down. So don't feel like you need to do this alone. And don't feel like you need to figure it all out day one.
2: That's what I've been trying to do.
1: Yeah.
2: The first day, I'm like, we're screwed. We're not going to make it through this. I'm going to be homeless.
1: Well, I like George's idea because it is going to help out. And just to put even a little bit more on that, what I would do tonight, and we can help you walk through a little of this, I would just list out all the assets, list everything out, and just split it in half for now and say, okay, if there's this much debt, I'm going to assume that I'm on the hook for half of that, half the assets, and then kind of do that net worth equation and decide, okay, what's left? And then from there, that'll kind of give you, because I've heard Dave say this and I believe it's true. When there's no knowledge, your brain just kind of makes things up and fills in the gaps and you start freaking out and wigging out. So as much as we can pull some hard numbers and hard facts, that's going to help give you some peace. Even if it's not pretty, it's still going to give you peace because you actually know the answer. So I would do that tonight. And then along with that budget, what are you bringing home? $5,700 a month? Is that about right?
2: Well, I pay all the health insurance and
1: so that comes directly out of your check. So whatever your take home amount is, plug that into every dollar. We're going to give you that for free, and at least for the next year, just to help you see and start planning out. Go online and go, how much does a 2-bedroom apartment cost? And just start to answer some of these questions that are floating around in your head. I promise it's not going to be fun, but it will give you peace.
0: Yeah, we always say that divorce turns a marriage into a business transaction. And so now it's just, how do we do this as cleanly as possible without affecting the kids and not dragging them into this mess that was created? I'm so sorry, Tawny. We are rooting for you to get through this.

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0: Chris is in San Diego up next. Chris, what's going on?
1: Hey, how's it going, guys?
0: Good.
1: Doing well.
0: How can we help today?
1: Yeah, so I've recently been having some trouble. So I recently had, like, I would consider her a low-maintenance girlfriend at the time. She was pretty easy on the budget. But as things have gone, like, increasingly, you know, a little more serious, you know, my budget has kind of expanded on the Every Dollar app. So,
0: that's a nice way to,
1: like,
0: put
1: for
0: it.
1: Example, yeah, so I was just going to ask, like, how do you guys, you know, account for those things? Because, like, now I'm, like, every month I'm, like, having to, like, siphon off other categories. Like, my restaurant budget now is just her at a lot of budget at this point. Like, I'm, you know, I'm just trying to do extra things for her.
0: So how is this, like, explain to us start to finish. Is she texting you, like, hey, we're going out to eat tonight?
1: It's a little less of that and more of, like, I somehow got tricked into, like, paying for extra things. So, like,
0: what?
1: The finals week. So she was, like, very tired. So I was, like, just buying her coffee every day.
0: But was that on your volition or was she asking for it?
1: It's my volition.
2: Okay.
0: Because I don't want to dog her and be like, wow, she's terrible. It sounds like you just feel this pressure to spend.
2: Yeah. Tell us what type of money you're spending on her on a weekly basis. Like, we go to a dinner and the dinner is $90, and then I spend coffee on her and I probably get her 5 coffees a week. That's, you know, $69. I don't know how much coffee is, but give us some ballparks here.
1: Yeah, sure. So I think every month has been a little different. Just like this month has been like her birthday and then finals, so it's been a little more expensive.
2: What'd you get her for her birthday?
1: A spa package.
2: How much?
1: Roughly around $450 to $500.
2: Yay!
0: Wow.
2: Okay.
0: Well, now,
2: right.
0: Here's the problem, Chris. You just set the tone and the bar.
2: Yeah,
0: now,
2: you
0: next
2: sure
0: birthday,
2: did.
0: It's got to be at least $500 worth.
2: you set the bar early, my friend.
0: It's not flowers and chocolate next time.
1: Yeah, I kind of got a little screwed over here. We started dating around Christmas time, so I kind of had to get a Christmas gift. So, like, that kind of put me in the hole a little bit, too.
2: Okay, so I will start
1: nothing
2: out by
1: big.
2: Saying this because I want you to know who you're dealing with here. I believe in wooing. And I believe in, like, wining and dining. I do believe that. I love that as part of courtship. So there's part of me that I feel like you're just doing everything right. It costs money to have a girlfriend, just like it costs money to have some of the other things you enjoy having. So there's part of this that I do think there's, you know, there's a toll here. Now the question is it bothering you because you're in debt and you need that money to pay off debt? Or why is it bothering you that you're shelling out this money? Tell us about your financial situation.
1: Yeah, sure. So she's the one who brought me onto the Ramsey stuff. So for me, I think it's a mixture of, like, I'm trying to be like, you know, I got a budget for her, but, like, this month I just blew right through it, right, for the birthday.
2: Mm-hmm.
1: So I don't have that much debt. I think I have, according to here, I mean, outside of the mortgage is about $35,000 in debt.
2: Okay.
1: But I do have a CD that's about $100,000.
2: Oh.
1: I won't be able to access it till August or July, but the plan was to use that to pay off the debt and then start investing a little more aggressively. But that's the plan. But I was just trying to figure out, like, my budget, like, has been just changing every month. Like, some months are lower than the others, some months are higher. And also just trying to balance that with
0: Set the budget. You're the boss of the budget. And so it's your job to say, all right, I'm going to spend $200 for this birthday and no more. And then you figure out how to do that. But instead, you're going, well, I really want to get the spa package. Is it to impress her? I mean, it doesn't sound like she has crazy expensive taste and you're just trying to appease her.
1: Yeah, I think for me, I'm trying to appease for sure. It's not so much expensive taste, but I guess the way her schedule works out, we don't have as much time to spend. So it kind of makes it a little more sense to, like, go a little extra.
0: So you're trying to buy her love since you can't do it with your physical presence.
1: I'm not trying to.
2: I don't think there's anything wrong with you saying, like I said, I love wining and dining, but I also love a budget and I love financial goals. I think if she's a good match for you, you should be able to say to her, I love being able to take you out. I love being a gentleman. I like being able to, you know, practice chivalry and pick up the bill. That being said, my budget is kind of limited. I just want you to know so that if there's something that maybe you're used to us doing and we don't do it that week, that's the reason why. It's not that I'm not into you anymore. It's just I got to pay off my debt. And I think you should be able to say that at this stage in the relationship and it be received, because she probably has things, at least she should, on her end that are similar financially. Like, yes, I'd like to do my financial goals too. So I think another human being should be able to understand that type of statement.
0: What a fun question, Chris. Thank you for that.
2: And you do, by the way, once that CD lets him in, he needs to pay off that debt with
0: the full
2: quickness.
0: Maturity. And I would look into what the actual penalty is, because if it's a nothing burger and you're just missing out on some interest, I would pay off that debt today.
2: Yeah, because sometimes it really isn't anything. It just kind of stops. Other times there might be a withdrawal penalty there.
0: There's different rules on that. So I'd look into that. But I think if she turned you on to the Ramsey plan, it's an easier conversation.
2: Oh, yeah.
0: You go, hey, listen, I've been whining and dining, and I realize I've been blown through my budget every month. I got to get this thing under control. Date nights might look a little bit different for the next year as I clean this up.
2: Can I tell you a real life story?
0: Okay. So, is this going to be good?
2: Maybe.
0: You got that smile of like mischief.
2: It's just a memory that I see in my mind right now. When I first met Sam, my husband, he lived in a townhouse, obviously alone, and he was showing me around his house for the first time. And I was struck because he just had a pile of cash that he kept. He had a lot of things in
0: literally
2: piles. He would
0: stacked
2: have like
0: on a table?
2: Papers and piles. Yeah. No. It was in his closet. It was just stacked up money. And let me just tell you, Sam definitely wooed me. He whined and dined me. And I could actually see the stack of cash going down.
0: As he continued to date you.
2: Yeah. It's so funny. And then he finally did propose. He proposed 6 months into dating. And by then he needed to get a paper route because he'd gone through his savings. And so he had to get a paper route to buy my engagement ring.
0: Did he not know about a savings account?
2: Did we know anything back then?
0: He's not like a 78-year-old man with tin cans in his backyard. That's funny. All right. I got to razz him for that next time I see him.
2: I know you should.
0: All right. Justin is in Simi Valley, California up next. What's going on, Justin?
3: Hey, guys. How you doing? Thanks for taking my call. Appreciate it.
0: Absolutely. How can Jade and I help?
3: I'm super excited to talk to you guys. My wife and I are about to be on baby step 4, which I'd love to share how we did that. We're both educators and contribute to CalSTRS. We're contributing to our 403B as well as the CalSTRS through work, which equals about 10%. Once we get to baby step 4, do we bump up our 403B contributions, invest more in mutual funds, open up a Roth? Just kind of excited about getting to baby step 4, and what do I do when I get there?
2: I really love that question. And just for the listening audience, baby step 4 is the baby step after you've paid off your debt, after you've saved up 3 to 6 months of expenses, where you get to invest 15% of your gross income. That is the amount before taxes, before insurance, before all that good stuff comes out. And to answer your question, in baby step 4, I would bump that up to 15%. And if you're already maxing out the 403B at the 10%, I would move to a Roth IRA. But if your 403B isn't Roth, and if there's no match, I would do the Roth first, and I would go to those funds first and max that out, then go over to the 403B. If you can't, I don't know.
0: Do you have a match in the 403B?
3: No, it's not a match. It's just whatever we put into it.
0: Okay. And then is there a Roth option for the 403B? Have you looked into that?
3: There isn't. So I was with a previous school district, and I took that 403B, and I was able to convert that to a Roth because I separated from them. So my company was able to do that, but not able to do that on a day-to-day. So it's just a straight 403. I'm not able to open a Roth.
0: So if there's no Roth option and no match, I would go straight to the Roth IRA first and fund that. And if you still haven't hit 15%, then go back to that 403B and contribute there.
3: Oh, that sounds perfect. I'd love to share with you guys just how we got here. Do you have time?
0: I got
3: that?
0: 20 seconds.
3: Okay, so
0: speed
3: I
0: round.
3: The total money makeover in 2025. Put it away. Thought Dave was way too strict. In 2026, I went back to it. I sold my car, bought a car cash. We paid off $53,000 in debt. We have a rental house that we're selling. It's in escrow now. Once that goes through, we'll wipe out and hit the baby step 4.
0: Way to go, man.
2: I love that.
0: These are teachers, educators, and it's the number 3 career path for millionaires.
2: That's
0: in
2: right.
0: Our millionaire study. We love to see it. So it's about what you do with the income, not making a high 6-figure salary, because those people are generally broke. The teachers, they got control of this money. Way to go.

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10: Welcome back to the Ramsey Show. Right before the break, we were talking to a fella who was asking, hey, how do I invest with baby step four? And I've got a 403B through my employer and the Roth and the match.
11: It's a lot.
10: We were throwing out lingo left and right. And so we thought we'd just take a moment to help explain some of this in layman's terms, because it is confusing and it can be overwhelming. And I don't want that to stop anybody from building wealth.
11: Yeah, that's right. And we teach over here, obviously, baby step four. I told you guys the last segment, and we say when you do start doing baby step four, you're investing 15%. We like for you to start with an employee sponsored account. So if you just have, you know, a regular 9-to-5 W-2, it's usually a 401k. With teachers, we see 403Bs. Military has something different. But most professions have their version of a 401k.
10: And that's just literally the section of the tax code that says you can have an employer-sponsored retirement plan. So section 401, subsection K.
11: Yes.
10: That's it.
11: And then from there, there's different tax treatments on it. So we've got the traditional that we talk about all the time. And that's just saying, hey, you are adding money into this account before you've paid taxes on
10: pre-tax.
11: That money. It's pre-taxed dollars. And people go, okay, great. Like, that's one option. And then there's the Roth option that we talk about that we tend to favor, because this is the option where this is after-tax dollars. You've already paid the taxes on this money. We love that, because when the time comes later on in life, after retirement, when you want to pull that money out, you don't have to pay taxes because you've already paid them.
10: Yeah, think about your take-home pay. The government already took their cut, so mm-hmm. I'm using my take-home pay to fund this retirement account. And Uncle Sam says, all right, you paid us once, you don't have to pay us again.
11: Yes.
10: Great. So if there's $2 million in a Roth 401k, that's like $2 million of net income.
11: Yes.
10: Because you're not paying tax on that.
11: And that's great, especially if we're talking about leaving that money to heirs and things like that. That's also so, so important. You mentioned the match earlier. We asked him, do you have a match from your employer? We can talk about that, George.
10: Yeah, so we say match beats Roth beats traditional for a very simple reason. Match is an instant return on your money. So at Ramsey,
11: free money.
10: You know, if I invest 4%, Ramsey's going to give me 4% to match that.
11: Mm-hmm.
10: So I just got 100% return right there.
11: Yep.
10: Now, some might say we do 50% up to a certain amount. So it might be different based on your employer, but many employers have a match. So we always tell people, take that first when you're ready to invest. Then go to the Roth options, because mm-hmm. you're going to have that tax-free growth.
11: That's right.
10: And then move on to traditional if you haven't hit that 15% mark yet. And the last thing I'll say about this, Jade, is people message me and they go, I'm so confused. Is it 15% of my income or our income? And I say, both.
11: It doesn't matter.
10: So Jade and Sam are investing.
11: Mm-hmm.
10: Jade invests 15% of her income.
11: Mm-hmm.
10: Sam invests 15% of his income.
11: Yeah.
10: How much of their household income are they investing?
11: 15%.
10: Ding,
11: it's the
10: ding,
11: same.
10: Ding. Because people go, well, I'm doing 7.5. She's doing 7.5. I'm like, no. That's just 7.5 total of the whole pie.
11: No.
10: So
11: all the money together, 15%, 15% of his, 15% of yours, 15%.
10: Yeah. And again, if you don't have an employer-sponsored plan or you don't have a Roth option, you can always open a Roth IRA. And that is just a non-employer retirement plan that anybody can open as long as they have earned income.
11: Yes.
10: Your 17-year-old working at Burger King can open up a Roth IRA.
11: That's right.
10: And start investing there. and the limit for this year is $7,500. So that's why we said if you fill that up and you still haven't hit 15% of your household income, then go back to traditional options. And if you make too much, there's contribution limits for the Roth IRA.
11: That's right.
10: You can look into a backdoor Roth IRA, which sounds, you know,
11: sneaky.
10: It's not that sneaky. It's a very legal loophole to where you just, you basically fund an after-tax traditional IRA mm-hmm. and then immediately convert
11: roll
10: it,
11: over
10: to Roth.
11: Yeah, I like that. And while we're here, let's just hit on what happens if you have a 401k connected to your job, you leave your job, and now that 401k is sitting there. We had a call about that yesterday, George.
10: Yeah, so we always tell people you don't want to see that money, because if you do, you're going to have some taxes
11: yes.
10: and penalties and fees attached to it, because it looks like an early withdrawal in the eyes of the IRS.
11: Right. Let's hit that real quick. Obviously, if you've invested this money, it's expected to be there until 59 and a half, which is like legal retirement age. So if you pull it out early, it's an early withdrawal. You're going to get hit with that penalty plus 10% just for pulling that bad boy
10: so
11: out.
10: So what you want to look into is a direct rollover IRA. And what that means is the money is moving from your traditional 401k directly over to a traditional IRA. And
11: it
10: same
11: never
10: with
11: sees
10: Roth.
11: The light of day.
10: You want to keep the flavors the same. So
11: yes.
10: if it's a Roth 401k, move it to a Roth IRA.
11: Yes.
10: Direct rollover is what you want. Make sure that you've checked that box before you just send money to your bank account and then go, oh my gosh, I didn't know what I just did.
11: Yeah.
10: That's a hard one to undo.
11: All right. I
10: so
11: feel
10: there
11: like
10: was
11: we covered
10: our
11: it.
10: Investing 101 in about 4 minutes. We did our best. All right, Mike is in Salt Lake City up next. What's going on, Mike?
12: Hey there. Thanks for taking my call.
10: Sure.
12: So I'm just finding myself in a situation here. I've been taking the steps towards starting my own business, doing carpentry work and other construction jobs for the last couple years. And we decided to purchase a home this spring, and in our area about an hour from Salt Lake, it's there's a lot of opportunity for me in construction. There's not a lot of affordable homes, so we bought a home on the edge of our budget, and we're paying about $3,800 a month for our mortgage, and I've calculated the rest of our expenses at about $3,000 after health insurance and gas and everything like that. We currently have $15,000 in securities-backed line of credit against my index funds that value $105,000. Otherwise, we're debt-free. And I was curious. Also, we have a baby coming in December here. So,
11: all right.
12: Just kind of seeing if you guys think it's the right time for me to jump into this business and kind of just getting a little overwhelmed with our overhead right now. I don't want to sell the house. I'm not ready to think about that just because we do have some runway.
10: What's your take home pay?
12: It's going to be hard. What's that?
10: What's your take home pay every month?
12: My take home pay was about $70,000 a year before I left my before I started doing more of my own work, and now it ranges from about $1,500 a week, so $4,500 or $6,000 a month, to about $10,000 a month, depending on the month.
10: And is your wife working outside the home? Does she plan on staying home after the baby's here? What's the plan there?
12: She does work outside of the home. She makes about $1,200 biweekly, $2,400 a month, and commutes about 30 minutes. And I think between childcare and the commute and the opportunity cost of her being able to be home to keep our expenses down, I think it's best that she doesn't work once the baby's here, because I don't think we're going to end up keeping much of her income after childcare.
11: What does she think about that?
12: She's back and forth. She loves her independence. She's also excited to take care of the baby. And I think we're kind of talking about, you know, let's look at 3-4 years of you staying home, and then we can revisit that.
10: And are you telling me that you're currently self-employed with this business?
12: I am currently self-employed with this business. I can.
10: So what do you mean jump into it?
12: Sounds
10: like you already did.
11: That's what I'm confused about too. What's that mean to you?
12: So I can go back to my employer as a 1099 subcontractor and make my $70,000 per year.
11: So you're saying, is it a safety thing? Like, do I do the safe thing of making the $70,000 with the employer, or do I keep doing my thing, making $6,000 to $10,000 a month, even though it's more risky? Do I have that right?
12: Right. That's kind of where I'm at right now.
11: What makes it more risky?
12: Just the fact that I may not be able to find work for myself, and that.
10: Well, right now, based on what you said, if you make $6,000 in a month and it's just you, you can't cover your monthly expenses. So this house is too much of your income, even at $10,000. It's still close to 40% of your take-home pay on your best month.
12: It's still close.
10: And so I don't know that this house is a good long-term option for you.
11: Yeah.
10: If you guys want this life where she stays at home, I'm self-employed doing this business and covering, you know, all the insurance. So that's the tactical numbers you need to crunch and figure out. If you can sustainably make $12,000 a month, $13,000 a month with this business, I would consider it. But I would probably go get that full-time job again and do this on the side until you have a clear path to doing it on your own full-time. Just a lot of risk here.

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4: 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Sharon is in Houston, Texas, up next. What's going on, Sharon?
5: Hi, good morning. How are you?
4: Doing well.
5: So I was calling basically just to see. So right now I owe $52,000. Me and my husband owe $52,000 to my car that we got in August. We have about $40,000 in our bank account saved. We started saving pretty aggressively back in December. And we're about to have a baby in July. My husband makes about $10,000 a month, and I'm a travel nurse, so sometimes I work, sometimes I don't. But my question is, should we get rid of my car payment, or should we keep my car payment? Because my husband owes about $3,800 to his truck, which we were planning to pay off within the next 2 weeks. about $3,000 to a furniture payment and about $13,000 to land that we're paying on.
6: Land?
5: But we want to know if we should, yes, land, okay. Property. We want to know if we should get rid of my car or if we should keep my car. I don't like my car. It was an impulsive buy.
7: What kind of car is this?
5: I left my car and told, it's a 2025 Honda Pilot. I wouldn't say it was an impulsive buy. I actually wrecked and totaled out my Grand Jeep Cherokee that was paid off in July. And we were trying to carry up and get out of the rental. And it ended up having a better interest rate than a used car.
6: Wow.
5: Yeah.
7: So that's how they got you. They said, we'll give you a lower interest rate if you buy a brand new on a $52,000 loan. He said, what a deal. I'll take it.
6: I mean, yes, I can tell
5: actually
6: you.
5: Actually, it was about $60,000. So we paid it down some, but it's still very expensive.
7: That hurts my soul. Okay. What's the car worth today?
5: Yes. So we quoted it with Carvana because we thought about selling it to them. It's about $43,000. That's how much they'll give us for it.
6: Okay.
5: But we still owe $52,000.
6: So, okay. So we're upside down there. Not too much to scare me. I think we can get out of that. And I would, by the way, if you want to get out of that, you guys have the cash. You can pay the $9,000-$10,000 difference and even have a little bit left over to get yourself, like, buy yourself a cash car, maybe $10,000 or $12,000 since you're trying to get out of debt. I know you've got a baby on the way. So hold that, hold everything that I'm telling you to the side, because I know you have a baby. The way right. we would teach to get out of this debt is by snowballing it, listing it smallest to largest. Okay. And paying minimum right. payments on everything in the meantime. So it sounds like the smallest thing here is the furniture. So I'd right. hypothetically knock that one out first with any extra money after paying the minimums. Then I'd move on to the truck. Then I'd move on to the land and do it that way. However, okay. there's a baby coming in July. Yeah.
7: So the we always talk about right. stork mode here on the baby steps where you can hit pause to stack up cash. Now, you guys already have the cash stacked up, so that changes right. the advice here. So now it's how much can we use to pay off the debt without putting us in jeopardy to make sure we're okay when, you know, until baby and mom are home safe. And so Jade's right in that debt snowballing these bottom few, you could do that with less than 20 grand from your 40. Which frees right. up those payments and gets rid of those debts. And then maybe pause until baby's here and then decide what to do with the car.
5: Right. I think we were hesitant. I think we really wanted to kind of get rid of the car because the car payment is $955
7: Ooh.
5: A month.
7: Yikes.
5: You know, although we can afford it, I'm just thinking
7: but the question
5: about
7: is, what car are you going to get on the other side of that?
5: Well, we were planning for me to just drive my husband's truck because he drives, he works pipeline and he is always in his work truck. He never,
7: oh,
5: his truck
7: perfect.
5: Has been in another state for 4 months.
7: So you yeah. can live on, you can be a one car family for a while.
5: Yeah, because he hasn't driven his truck in about 4 months. It's been in another state, so.
6: I'll be honest with you, I would get out of that car right away because it knocks your debt. And the debt snowball from $52,000 down to $9,000. So then that order would be right. the furniture, the truck, the loan, the upside down difference, although I guess you could do that in cash, and then the land.
5: Right.
7: And I would also shop around
5: would
7: to see
5: in cash?
7: How much you could get for that car. You may want to check CarMax, a few local dealerships, private party, to see mm-hmm. if you can be less underwater. So
5: right.
7: you're not eating as much
6: okay.
7: of this.
6: Mm-hmm.
7: And then if you can live on that, be a right. one-car family for a while, you just freed up $1,000.
6: Absolutely.
7: These other debts will get paid off real fast.
6: Because you're not having to dip into savings to get something for you to drive right away.
5: Exactly.
6: Yeah, okay. I like that plan. Okay. Now, let's talk about the stork mode thing a little bit because you do want to consider that. You need to make sure that you've got a nice chunk of money sitting there. And I'm not mad at if you want to wait until the baby comes to do all of this because it makes you feel better. I'm not mad at that. A rule of thumb that I kind of have is I want to make sure that I have the out-of-pocket max saved. Like, that's what I want to make sure I right. have just in case you stay in the hospital a little longer, just in case there's any complication, God forbid, that you have the money there, because that's really the most that you're going to come out of pocket. And then you might want to do some calculations on, I don't know, George, meals, like that first couple weeks can be tough. So just making sure that you've got a nice cushion of money there just in case is really, really important.
7: Yeah, nobody's cooking for at least a month. So
6: Nobody.
7: You got to factor that in. Hopefully there's a good meal train going.
6: Get on the old choo-choo.
7: Yeah, the math, Sharon, says that if you paid off all of your debt today, the underwater amount plus the other debts, that's 29 grand out of your 40. So you'd still be left with 11 grand mm-hmm. plus another month or two to save out of your great income. So you guys might decide, hey, we can do this all right now and take the stress off.
6: That's right.
7: So that when this baby arrives into this world, we are debt free. Wouldn't that feel good?
5: That would feel good.
7: So it's a risk tolerance thing, because either way, all the debt's getting paid off in the next, you know, in 50 days.
5: Right.
7: So the question is, when do you want to do it based on your comfort level and all of the variables that we haven't even talked about? So I would sit down with your husband tonight and figure that out and decide a plan that works for you guys. But my guess is, you could, what are these next paychecks going to be until, you know, I head into the hospital, have this baby? And if you can make it work, I love the idea of you guys becoming completely debt-free and getting rid of this payment. Because next month, that $955 stays with you
6: uh-huh.
7: instead of going to Honda
6: Ooh,
7: lending.
6: It's a nice feeling.
7: Woo! $1,000 car payment. That makes me want to throw up. I'm glad it's going to be out of your life. All right. Jessica is in Detroit up next. What's going on, Jessica?
8: Hi. My husband and I are on baby step 2 and plan to be moving into baby step 4 around this time next year. I own my own company and have learned that my business can contribute up to 25% untaxed of my salary into a solo 401k.
6: Yeah.
8: So I'd like to know where this fits into the baby step, and how do I know if I should prioritize that contribution over taking owner's draws to pay down the mortgage on our home?
6: I love this question.
8: Okay, good. I'm unclear on the best way to categorize these revenues. I have to make the choice between funneling it through payroll, mm-hmm. taking it as owner's draws, or making it employer contributions into my personal retirement.
6: Yeah, I think right now, because you have the debt, you're doing owner's draws and you're doing payroll, right? That's what my husband and I did. There's probably a limit on how many draws you can take, and then the rest is payroll, and you can get with your tax person or your bookkeeper on that. And it sucks, because if you're taking more payroll than you want, right, just to be able to pay off personal debt. So I would do that. And then the 25%, which is fabulous for that solo 401k, that falls under baby step 4. That's you investing. And so that's where that falls under. Now, I wouldn't go over 15% until you've gotten through the baby steps. And then, if you wanted to go up to that full 25% limit, you could. But it all fits within the parameters of the baby steps for a reason. And it's because we want you to be paying off your house. So once you've gotten up to 15%, you can do the rest through payroll. I don't know if you work from your home or not, but there's a certain amount that you can pull from the business to put towards your mortgage as well. So get with a tax professional, get with your CPA, and definitely do that.
7: Yeah, so the key is, it sounds great to invest right now, but we have some debt to clean up. So let's wait 1 year from now. You got your eye on the prize. You're going to be investing 15% there. Let's knock out the mortgage. And in no time, you'll be investing that full 25%, and you guys will be building some serious wealth for the rest of your life.

0: If you want to win with money in 2026, you can't keep living normal. 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
1: Hey guys, George Campbell here. So you're thinking about buying or selling your home, and you probably have a million questions. I get it. It's a weird time in the market right now, and where do you go to find weird answers? Usually the internet. And maybe you find yourself on Reddit, searching for answers only to be left confused. And let's be real, there's a reason. Reddit is the unregulated armpit of the internet. And the last thing you need when making the biggest transaction of your life is bad real estate advice from some guy with the hand.

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2: From ABC News, I'm Dave Backer. A growing number of Republicans on Capitol Hill are raising objections to President Trump's $1.8 billion fund of taxpayer money that could give payouts to political allies who claim they were targeted by the Biden administration. That's a group that could include January 6th Capitol rioters. ABC's Mary Bruce.
3: Acting Attorney General Todd Blanche scrambled to Capitol Hill, even suggesting that senators could claim money from the fund themselves. But sources tell us the meeting backfired spectacularly. Some Republican senators screaming at the acting attorney general, saying the president's fund could cost them the midterms. As things went downhill, Senate Republican leader John Thune abruptly canceling the planned immigration vote, sending everyone home for a week.
2: Outrage from congressional Democrats after House Republicans pulled a vote on an Iran War Powers resolution that members were slated to vote on Thursday. Sources say the vote was scrapped at the last minute due to attendance issues on the GOP side. House Rules Committee Chair Democrat Jim McGovern.
4: Gas prices are through the roof. People can't afford their groceries. Is that why you're pulling it? You guys don't have the guts
5: for the ball. The House will be in order. This House will be in order.
2: Race fans in shock. NASCAR legend Kyle Busch has died.
6: Kyle Busch gets it done.
7: Kyle Busch was a giant in NASCAR. The two-time Cup champion was a winningest driver in history. His family had announced on Thursday he was undergoing treatment due to a severe illness and could not compete this weekend at Charlotte Motor Speedway. And then hours later, announced Busch had died suddenly at the age of 41. He raced just last week in Delaware. Busch is survived by his wife and two young children. Alex Stone, ABC News.
2: With 40 seconds left on the countdown clock, the 12th flight, SpaceX's Starship test flight, scrubbed Thursday due to a mechanical issue. 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
11: From the WTMJ Breaking News Center, I'm Jessica Gatso. A woman is in custody in connection with a five-alarm fire at a vacant warehouse on Milwaukee's north side. Police say the 22-year-old suspect handled burning material, which caused the building to ignite. Charges have not been formally filed. No one was injured in the fire. A prominent animal rights activist pled not guilty in court today.
12: Wayne Shung is accused of leading the charge to remove nearly two dozen beagles from the Ridgeland Farms research facility in March. Today, the state filed additional charges, and he's now facing four felonies, including burglary, theft, and criminal damage. If convicted on all charges, Shung could face up to 31 years in prison. He's due back in court on June 2nd. Elizabeth Linton in WTMJ News.
11: New employment numbers show Wisconsin's job market held steady last month.

the state unemployment rate was unchanged at 3.5%. That's below the national rate of 4.3%. State officials say the latest data points to a stable labor market, despite slower job growth over the past year. In sports, following a 5-1 road trip, the Brewers return home for a three-game weekend series against the Dodgers beginning Friday night. Game 1 coverage starts after the 6 o'clock news here on WTMJ. Your WTMJ forecast. Tonight, partly cloudy skies, a low of 45. Friday, partly cloudy, high of 58 by the lake, 63 inland. Saturday, partly cloudy again with a slight chance for showers, high of 60 by the lake, 66 inland. Sunday, there's a slight chance for thunderstorms early, otherwise partly cloudy skies, high of 68 by the lake, 74 inland. On Monday, the sunshine returns and warmer temperatures, a high of 75 by the lake, 80 inland. I'm Jessica Gatso, WTMJ News.

0: 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I'm George Camel here with Jade Warshaw. 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Jacob is in Springfield, Illinois up next. Hey, Jacob.
1: Hey, how's it going?
0: Great. How can we help today?
1: Yeah, so my wife and I were basically just trying to figure out how to navigate rising costs and everything while still trying to put money aside to for the future and for retirement, but also just other savings goals, and just trying to figure out how can we navigate this while everything seems to be just keep rising out of control.
2: Where do you feel like in your home, where do you feel like you guys are feeling it the most? Is it groceries? Is it gas? Are you trying to buy a house? Like, tell us the top three pain points that you feel like you're feeling it.
1: So our two biggest expenses obviously are going to be housing and childcare. Okay. But then the third is it's actually kind of a tie between groceries and gas.
2: Okay. Good to know. Okay, so let's get into the nitty-gritties. What do you guys do for a living, and what do you earn?
1: So I'm in insurance service, and then my wife, she's working in a clinic. So we're basically combined, we're right about $110,000 a year gross.
0: Okay, cool. And do you have any debt right now?
1: The only debt we have is our mortgage, and we have a small, about $200 left to pay off on our credit card.
0: Okay.
1: And that was just due to a couple of medical bills that we just wanted to split up those payments, not to ruin our budget.
0: How much do you have in savings right now for your emergency fund and anything else?
1: So emergency fund, we have about 3 to 4 months of expenses. We're right about that $20,000 range.
2: Okay. Okay, so I think in those ways, I feel like you guys are in a pretty good spot. I guess the biggest question is, how much is your mortgage payment every month?
1: It's about $1,325. So, I mean, it's pretty much right about that 21%, I think.
2: Yeah, excellent.
0: That's great.
2: So it's got to be childcare then. How many kids do you guys have, and what are you paying for childcare every month?
1: So we just have one child. She's 18 months, and we're paying right about, that would be 13.
2: Okay.
1: Yeah, 1300 a month.
2: I mean, that is definitely it. I mean, you're usually somewhere between 13 and 1500, especially for a younger baby.
0: Are you guys investing 15% right now?
1: We are not. So I'm putting money into a Roth IRA, and then wife is putting about 5% of her paycheck into a 403.
2: So I see, how much into the 403?
1: I think about 5% of her paycheck.
2: Well, I can tell you, I mean, I'm looking at the biggest ticket items, your mortgage, daycare, that's eating up $2,600. I'm guessing you're bringing home around $7,100 a month. How much are you bringing home?
1: So after taxes and after deductions like insurance and healthcare, all that stuff, we're right about $6,400 a month.
0: Okay. So I still think there's something missing here. Have you guys done a detailed budget to figure out where the rest of the money's going? Because even if you were spending a bunch on groceries and gas, there's still a couple grand left over.
1: I was just doing the budget before we hopped on. And, I mean, looking through our paychecks, it costs, I think it was about, I want to say about $150, $180 per pay period for healthcare because mine's by myself, and then wife covers herself and our daughter for.
2: So yours doesn't
0: cheaper
2: come
0: that
2: out.
0: Way.
2: Okay, so hers is coming out of the pay. So that's the $6,400 a month. That already covered hers. And then yours is another $300 a month. Is that what you're telling me?
1: So, no, for my health care, it's like, I want to say, about $150 a month.
2: Okay. So that's not the problem either. This is what I think. I think you guys don't have a detailed budget. And I think, and I, this is no implication, this is no judgment, I think you guys have a young baby. I think you've come off of, you know, when you have your first child, it's a major life change. You're doing a lot of things out of convenience. You're doing a lot of things out of learning what a new life rhythm feels like. And my guess is there's just a lot of spending that is, can be cleaned up. And I'm not saying that some of it hasn't been necessary. You have a new baby, so you buy new gadgets and new things and conveniences to make life easier. You pick up dinner more often, those sorts of things. And my guess is that if we give you every dollar and you really use your bank statements to kind of do a, what I would recommend is do last month's budget, go look at your bank statement and plug it all in. And you're going to go, oh crap. You're going to see how much in the red you were, and then do this month's budget. And in real time, start making those adjustments. And I think, George, that they're going to find a couple of $1,000s.
0: Yeah, you'll
2: there.
0: See. Based on my estimations, there should be like $2,000 left over. And so the last question is, what are you actually saving for? Because you're saying you have a hard time continuing to save. Is that for the emergency fund? Is that investing? Is that trying to pay off the mortgage? What is the goal?
1: So we actually do use every dollar. You're talking to the nerd.
2: Okay.
1: So, yeah.
2: Well, what do you think is going on there?
0: You see the line items in front of you.
2: Tell us.
0: How much is actually left over when you do your every dollar budget? What's the margin right now?
1: So right now it's about, grand last month was rough just because we had 5 weeks to pay for in daycare.
2: But that'll get you.
1: It's right about $800 a month. So our savings goals that we have a home improvements savings account. We have emergency fund. I'm just basically just trying to keep up with it. A hundred or so here and there. The other two big thing that we're trying to focus on is the saving for a new car to try to pay that in cash.
2: And you have sinking funds for all those things? There's a sinking fund for savings, sinking. Okay, so that's where the money's going, which in that
0: case,
2: I'm not
0: allocated.
2: Mad at that.
0: So that's why there's $800 left over after all of that?
1: Right, so we have that. So we contribute to those sinking funds at the end of the month after we see where our margin's at. So for the car, a vacation fund that we just have kind of just to keep as like a safety net for if we want to do a vacation in the next year or so.
2: I think that's great. Jacob, I think what you're doing is exactly right. The only thing that I would tweak in what you said is I wouldn't wait till the end of the month to decide that. I would plan that when the month begins, because the money you have is the money you have. You're both, it sounds like, on salary. So if you know we are taking home $6,400, make the plan on purpose. This is how much we're spending. This is how much we're putting in the vacation sinking fund. This is how much we're putting in the car. Do it at the beginning, because if you don't, you'll let yourself go over on DoorDash. You'll let yourself go over on, you know, some of the frivolous things, and then just say, well, that's okay. We're just not going to put as much in the car fund. Be intentional about that. It's your money. You get to decide. And if you want it to feel like you have more going to those categories, make the necessary adjustments.

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0: Sarah is in Sarasota up next. What's going on, Sarah?
1: Hi. Thank you so much for taking my call.
0: Sure.
1: So I had a question. So we bought our home in 2022. We bought it for $535,000. And there's a lot of equity in that, in it now. We think it's worth about $750,000. And I

0: coming into a settlement in the next 6 months. I just talked to my attorney today, and I think I'm going to be receiving about $250,000. And my husband really wants to sell our home, take the equity and the money from the settlement and buy a home outright, so we don't have a mortgage and we just have a little bit more freedom in our budget. But to be honest, it doesn't really buy a lot of house around here anymore. And I like our neighborhood, and you know, we are kind of tight month to month. And I was thinking maybe we'd take the $200,000. We have kind of a smaller emergency fund, so I was thinking that we put $50,000 in an emergency fund and $200,000 down on our mortgage, which we have $397,000 left on it. So I was thinking about doing that, but I wanted to get from you guys what you thought was a better idea.
1: Cool. So you guys, do you have any debt right now outside of that mortgage?
0: No.
1: Okay, so you're thinking, hey, let's stay in the house. Let's use $200,000 to throw with the $397,000. That brings it down to about $200,000 in a mortgage. And then would you do a recast to get the payment lower?
0: That was going to be my other question. Do we do that, or we just kind of continue to white knuckle it and try to pay it down faster, or we do a recast?
1: Well, what's your current mortgage
0: payment?
1: Right
0: now, it's $3,600, including the HOA and the CDC and insurance, taxes, and everything. I think the actual like mortgage is only like $2,500. But I mean, we live in a plan, you know, an HOA community, and there's also questions that probably is going to go up over time. So is the community development fee, and I think our taxes should remain stable because we're homesteaded. But
1: yeah. What's your take-home pay every month?
0: I think it's around $9,300 a month.
1: Okay.
0: But that's kind of variable. We made $206,000 last year, but my husband got a bonus and I got a bunch of commission. But we're guaranteed $9,300 a month, but I made about an extra $30 last year in commission.
1: Oh, nice.
0: Bonuses.
1: I was going to say, making over $200, so you should be bringing more home. So I would look into that. Because I'm going, man, $3,600 all in for your house, your housing payments. For all the HOAs and things, that's a lot of your take-home pay right now.
2: Mm-hmm.
1: So you are feeling the pinch. But with the recast, it could lower it, which would help. But again, if you can just keep paying what you're paying and not pay for the recast, you'd be fine to just keep knocking through that mortgage. And if you guys did that, you'd probably be done with this thing in what, maybe 2 or 3 years?
0: The mortgage?
1: Yeah, could you do that?
0: I think that would be a little bit hard for us. So we have one child still in daycare.
1: Oh, and that's a mortgage payment right there.
2: For sure.
0: Yeah, it is. And we have quite a bit of medical expenses. So I just went through kind of a really hard, challenging time health-wise. And the treatment that I'm doing right now is not covered by insurance, and I'm spending about $700 a month on that.
2: That could be another reason why the recast is good for you, because obviously for anybody listening, when you do a recast, you're throwing the lump sum at the mortgage, and it's just recast at that new principled amount. It doesn't change the terms. It doesn't change the length of the loan, but your payment is going to be lower.
1: Everything stays the same, but the payment's now calculated on the new balance.
2: The new balance. And so your payment would be lower, and that would free up a lot of margin, especially if you're saying you've got medical things to pay for. There could be something there, but I would caution on this because it doesn't change the length of the loan. You do want to find ways to be more intentional about paying it off since it is a lower monthly balance. Monthly payment, I should say.
1: So that's where I'm going. You guys make 200 and you could live off of, let's say, 80 to 100 and throw the rest of the mortgage, that's where I'm going, hey, you could pay this off in 3 years. But if you're saying there's a lot of other expenses right now, that's okay. You guys are in a tough season. I mean, you got one in child care, you're dealing with the health issues. I would focus on that right now. There's no urgency to knock out this mortgage as far, you know, nothing's on fire here. You guys are doing great. So I would take care of you right now. And when the time is right, you do this move, and bringing that mortgage payment down will give you some breathing room for sure. But I wouldn't downsize into a house that you guys hate just to be mortgage free.
2: No, I wouldn't do that either, because you're not going to enjoy it. Want to live like no one else.
0: Right. He thinks we can find a place that we can be happy in. Like, we don't have a pool. We could afford a pool in some of these different areas, a little bit more land. we'd be closer to schools. Also, the schools that we're zoned for are like really far away from middle school and high school. So I think he's thinking long term, and I get all the reasons why, but I mean, we've been in this neighborhood for 4 years now, and we have a big, beautiful home that we have a lot of equity in, and we were very lucky. I mean, I think to get into this neighborhood when we did, I mean, a new house here, construction with everything we have would probably be close to $1 million. So I feel like it was a really good investment, and I want to stay here, but things are really tight. So the other day it just came up, he wanted to do some more sports activities for my son over the summer, and it was going to be $400. Like, we had just paid like for a camp, we found like a county camp that was very reasonable in price. We had just paid for that and a bunch of other expenses, and he's like, I hate that things are so tight all the time.
2: It's like, a value
0: question.
2: Take
0: all this money?
1: Yeah,
0: it's
1: you guys haven't aligned on Sarah. That of what's important to us and what are we actually going to put in the budget. Mm-hmm. And that should be a reflection of the life you guys want.
2: And because you are talking about a mortgage, you do need to look long term, because you don't want to make a short term decision and change a long term asset like a mortgage. So you need to be thinking through, okay, the sports thing, is that just for this summer? How many summers do we see them wanting to participate in things like that? And really think through how long certain variables are actually going to be part of the equation, and just have some really intentional time set aside to dig through this before you make a major choice, I would say.
1: Thanks for the call.
0: Yeah.
1: Appreciate that, Sarah. Good luck with this and the health issues, especially.
2: Yeah.
1: Kyle's up next in Louisville, Kentucky. What's going on, Kyle?
3: Hey there. Thanks for taking my call. I am 45, my wife 43. We have three kids, a daughter that's 15, a 14-year-old boy that has profound autism, and we have a 10-year-old boy. My question is whether I should keep a survivorship policy that I have in place that the sole beneficiary is a special needs trust that we set up for our son, who's likely to be with my wife and I, you know, for his lifetime. So I know that Dave is not a big fan of a lot of these universal life policies, but wanted to get your all's thoughts on how I should think about that from a special needs planning mentality.
1: How much is that? What's the premium on that?
3: The premium is only about $1,300 a year. Definitely not anything that's, you know, breaking the bank. You know, it's something that we plan for every year. The death benefit would be $500,000 in the event that both me and my wife died.
1: And that would go straight to the special needs trust?
3: That's correct. Okay. And in addition to that, you know, I have a term life policy that is about 10 times my base salary. My wife is a stay-at-home mom, and we also have a term life policy on her as well.
1: Okay. That's good.
2: Is there anything else in the special needs trust besides those three pieces?
3: No, not currently. And the term life policies don't pay to the trust immediately. Mm-hmm. You know, that would go to my wife, or if she were to pass away, that would go to me, and then would likely go to our other kids. The trust is there to fund, you know, any trustee or any caregiver that might take on, you know, our son.
1: Mm-hmm. Yeah. I mean, if you guys are debt-free or investing well, $1,300 a year is a small price to pay for some peace of mind right now.
2: I agree.
1: And if you want a second opinion, I would definitely get with an estate planning attorney, a SmartVestor Pro at RamseySolutions.com. 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So you're doing a great job, man. I can't imagine what you guys are dealing with. Three kids and the special needs kid. 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

0: so special? 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
3: All righty. Today's question comes from Hudson in Utah. He says, I'm 17 years old, and I run a music marketing business using Spotify playlists. I've been running this business for just about a year and a half now. The business has taken off, and I have secured several deals worth up to $25,000 and have gotten to work with very large artists. My parents are hard set on me going to college, but they are not paying for it, so all tuition and expenses would be on me. I have about $30,000 in the bank, a car worth $15,000, which I bought with cash, and zero debt. Do I go to college and pursue a business or finance degree, take a gap year to try to scale my business, or skip college completely? Man, I just love this question because it really does. I like things, George, that kind of like butt up against norms and like allow you to do your own thing, because there is no rule that says when you leave high school, you must go to college. There is no rule that says that. And I know a lot of parents probably hate me saying that, especially if their children are listening. But it's true. That's not always the smartest path. And so if we have three choose your own adventures here, go immediately to college, which is very easy, George, for somebody to say, go spend your money on this. They're not the ones paying for it. He doesn't, I mean, he's got $30,000, but he maybe doesn't want to spend his money that way. He's doing something entrepreneurial that's doing well for himself right now. I like that. And so my thought here, I'm just going to, and I want to hear your opinion too, George.
2: Ruffle some feathers.
3: My opinion is college is always going to be there. It's always going to be there. And I know there is something to like momentum, like when you don't want to just take a gap year and not know anything, right? But this guy, he's got a clear path. It's like, okay, there's momentum going in one direction. Follow the momentum. Your entrepreneurial business on Spotify is taking off. I love you doing it. If for some reason it putters out and you find yourself like, okay, the reason it's puttering out is because I just don't have the information or skills I need to grow it. Well, then you might look at, okay, what are some of the things I need to learn? Is it a university path? Is it a certification path? Do I need to go shadow and, you know, do some sort of internship path? So many options there. George, what say you?
2: Well, as a guy who took a gap year, I went to school for a year, took a gap year, pursued music.
3: Love that.
2: Was in a band, worked at the Apple store. Everything you think about me looking at me is true. So I would never tell them not to do that. I mean, here's the funny thing. People send their kids to colleges with prestigious music programs, hoping one day they'll start a business like Hudson did at 17.
3: And just not to be whatever, but the school is already behind. The education is already behind
2: your
3: what
2: professor
3: people are doing
2: doesn't
3: right
2: know
3: now.
2: What Spotify is, most likely. So I would go, hey, I'm going to pursue this. I'm going to see where it leads. And worst case, if you go, man, I am at a wall. I hit a wall. I don't know where to go from here. I think a business degree would help or a finance degree would help. Then go for it. But do it because you're passionate about it and not because mom and dad told you to.
3: I don't think that college is a place to search for what you want to do. I don't. I don't think you should search for $80,000.
2: For most parents, it's just a safe place to find that. And so they go, well, I'd rather my kid there than out in the real world.
3: But you're paying for every semester and every change of major and every change of, I just think that we can be more efficient.
2: 100%. I always joke that you should, if you want your kid to be cultured, send them to Europe for a year instead of to college.
3: I can tell you,
2: it'll
3: as
2: be
3: a
2: cheaper
3: person,
2: and they'll have a better time and come back a different person.
3: I agree with that wholeheartedly, George. As a person who worked on ships right out of college, traveling the world will do more for you than a lot of things. I'll tell you that.
2: I love it. Way to go, Hudson.
3: Good. Yeah, like
2: I'm
3: that.
2: Proud of you, man. I mean, I don't want your parents mad at me. They're already mad at you, but I'd say mom and dad, unless you're footing the bill, yeah. I'm going to just pursue this business.
3: And let's add this. Maybe he has to move out at 18 because of it, because mom and dad have one opinion and he has another. That's okay, too.
2: And you can afford it if this business keeps up. Way to go. Jason is in Chicago up next. What's going on, Jason?
4: Hey, how you doing?
2: Great. What's your question today?
4: So I have a 2026 Honda, and it's 25,000 left on the vehicle. I have 23,000. I'm close to paying it off already, but I was wondering, I don't know, I get paranoid when I don't want to pay it off right away because then I have nothing in my bank. Would you recommend just paying off right away? Or, I mean, I could build it back up pretty quickly, but like,
2: what's your
4: no
2: payment?
4: Emergency. So, it's 532.
2: And what's your next paycheck?
4: What's my next paycheck?
2: Yeah.
4: 21, 22.
2: Okay, 100. So we're talking two paychecks from now. You'd have enough to pay off the car and still have $1,000 left over in savings?
4: Yeah.
2: And you'll be freed up of that 532 for the rest of your life.
3: So how quickly could you save it back with 532 extra in your pocket every month?
4: I could probably give it like a couple months. I'd be in a decent spot.
2: I think you have your answer.
4: Because I split my check in half. Half of it goes to savings, half of it goes to bills, and go from there.
2: Okay, so 50% of your take-home pay is going to that savings account that has 23 in it?
4: Yep.
2: Way to go. I mean, if you keep that up once you're debt-free, you're going to be right as rain, my friend. So I would definitely do that. I mean, if you look at our baby steps, baby step one is a $1,000 starter emergency fund, which means if you have more than that, it's going to go towards baby step two, which is pay off all of your consumer debt. So is this all of the debt to your name? Is this $25,000 car loan?
4: Yep.
2: Man, I would pay it off and not look back. But again, don't do it until you have that $1,000 buffer on top of the money to pay it off. So
4: yeah.
2: We're talking about a month from now?
4: Roughly.
2: That's it.
4: All right.
2: I would not be scared, my friend. And listen, if you have an emergency come up, you hit pause and you cover the emergency and then you hit play and move forward again.
4: But awesome.
2: Are you a single guy? Young guy?
4: I'm not single, but okay. Yeah, I'm young.
2: Is your wife working outside the home?
4: Yes.
2: Okay. So we have two incomes on top of this.
4: Yes.
2: What are you guys bringing home every year or every month?
4: Probably she's bringing, month. She's my girlfriend, so.
3: Oh, okay.
2: Well, that's okay. A different story. Okay.
4: Different story, yeah.
3: Then it doesn't, then the advice stands.
2: It does
3: her.
2: Not concern her. Not her business.
3: Just kidding.
2: Appreciate that, Jason. That's a fun one.
3: That is.
2: I want to talk about the car loan epidemic, Jade, because I just saw the headlines that they've now surpassed student loans in national debt.
3: Oh, boy. What's
2: the
3: number?
2: I believe it's $1.68 trillion.
3: Oh, wow. That is surpassing.
2: In auto loan debt. The average payment is now $750. For a new car?
3: That's painful.
2: And in the high 500s for a used car?
3: Yes.
2: And it just shocks me that people are still out here buying a brand new car, which depreciates 10% the moment you drive it off the lot.
3: Yeah.
2: 60% within the first 5 years.
3: Yeah.
2: On average.
3: While
2: you pay interest and it goes down in value.
3: I think the most compelling argument here is when you synthesize the data out there on car payments, who has car payments, you can derive that of working adults, like adults that are of working age, over 50% of them have car payments. Then when you stack that up against to the percentage of people who are living paycheck to paycheck, and then when you stack that up against the amount of people who feel like I won't be prepared for retirement or I don't have enough money in retirement, the numbers are so close that you go, oh, it really is true that the car payment is keeping middle class broke and unable to cross over that line to wealth. Very interesting.
2: And then the hardest part is we can justify it. I mean, you talk to the callers, they got brand new cars. And I go, why'd you need a brand new car? Well, safety and reliability. I go, okay, so 2 years from now, you've got a used car. Is it still safe and reliable?
3: Yeah.
2: Yeah, it is. And the truth is, new cars, you know, if you look at all the technology and things that can go wrong, they're not as reliable. Some of these used cars without all the bells and whistles are actually safer in a lot of ways and less prone to needing all these repairs.
3: Yep.
2: So What I do is research the make, model, year for known issues that come up with this car. Don't buy one. Oh, it's got the CV transmission issue in that Nissan. Great. Let's avoid that specific model for those years and find something we can buy in cash until we can upgrade in cash. And if you stair-step it that way, you are guaranteed to build wealth.
3: Agreed.
2: Instead of trading in one payment for another.

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2: A man facing charges related to a series of street takeovers in Milwaukee will stand trial.
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9: Thank you.
10: There you
9: Full
10: go.
9: Circle.
10: Marie, you're welcome.
9: Marie's in San Jose up next. What's going on, Marie?
11: Hi. So 3 years ago, I went to the emergency room because of a cold. And I'm not from this country. I had no idea how high deductibles worked. I had insurance at the time. And while I was there, I signed up a paper that the amount would be around $720. But I was hit with a bill of $4,700. And the insurance paid $1,700, and I still have a few thousand dollars bill to pay. I think that's just outrageous, and I really don't want to pay this bill. I didn't pay, so I went to collections, and the collections company sent me a bill with the same amount, but with my name wrong in it. I was wondering if I can skip this payment.
12: Okay. So when you went to the hospital, did you stay over or was it just a quick ER visit? Tell us, did you think that you were just going into an urgent care? Tell us what happened. Did you stay over?
11: No, I didn't. It was a few hours. There was a lot of people. There were a lot of people in there.
12: Was it the emergency room?
11: I took a pill and like an Advil. Like they gave me an Advil, and that was the whole treatment. It was a short time. I mean, it could be faster, but for what it was, it took a long time. But it was a cold. I had a cold.
12: Did you get an itemized statement? Did you get them to print you out a statement of each line by line item?
11: So I called them and I complained about the price because I couldn't believe when I saw the price. And I asked for an itemized. They didn't send me the itemized. They never sent me the itemized.
9: I'm in your shoes, send a written dispute to the collection agency and to the original hospital. I can tell you this. I don't think you're going to get out of it because of a typo of your name.
12: No, that's
9: not
12: going to do it.
9: The debt is yours. You can get a debt validation letter. You can send them that, but they're going to validate it and go, there's a typo in your name, but the debt is yours.
12: I'm surprised if you saw the portion that the insurance paid, but you couldn't see the information. Do you see what I'm saying? I would keep fighting for that. I'm like, show me.
9: How old
12: let
9: is
12: me
9: this
12: see.
9: Debt?
11: 3 years.
9: Oh, wow.
12: Yipes.
9: Well, you can still try to get all that information, and at this point, they're going to be willing to settle. Do you have any money?
11: I do, yeah.
9: Okay, so this is more out of principle. You're just angry at the American healthcare system.
11: Absolutely.
9: Join the club.
11: God, so much.
12: You could probably settle this for a quarter of the amount and be done with it.
11: Do you think a quarter of the original amount that I signed for? Because they told me I was going to be billed $700, and they charged me $47.
9: I mean, you can talk to the collection company and say, listen, I was told it'd be $700. I've got that.
12: That's all I have.
9: If you'll take that as paid in full in writing and don't give them access to your checking account, then you call it good. Mm-hmm. And see what they say. They might go, no, we can't do $700. We can do $1,000.
12: Mm-hmm.
9: It's probably worth it for you to not deal with the hassle at this point. And just go, all right, I'm angry. But you've been angry for 3 years now.
12: Yeah.
9: So I want you to just be free of this.
12: And when you settle it, just know, because I've had to do this, you might have to call several times to get somebody with a brain who will actually know the policy that they can settle it. The first three people might say, we can't settle this. You owe $3,000. Just hang up and call the next person until you get somebody with some
9: persistence,
12: some brain cells.
9: And have you talked to the insurance company to understand why they didn't cover more or what your actual insurance was?
11: I didn't call the insurance company. What I understood is that I had a high deductible, and at that point I had no idea how this worked in the United States. I had no idea of the scam that insurances are in this country. I sincerely didn't understand. I couldn't believe. I thought I was going to have to pay the whole thing. But what pisses me off is the $700 jumps to $4,700.
12: Sure.
9: Yeah, that is the confusing part. That's the part I would at least get the info on, and through the itemized bill and some of the validation of this debt. And I would be talking to everybody. Mm-hmm. I'd be going to the insurance company, to the hospital, to the collection agency, and really get to the bottom of this before you ask for that settlement.
11: Just so you know, the typo in my name is not really just a typo. It's like a whole name. They put a wrong name. Like, they put the first name correctly, and they put a second name, and then they put my last name.
12: Do you think there's a confusion of accounts? Do you genuinely think they have your account confused with someone else?
11: It is possible. I never thought about it, but now that you're saying that, I mean, it could be.
9: That's where sending that debt validation letter would really help. Mm-hmm. Say, hey, this isn't even my debt. This isn't my name. I don't know. I didn't get these services. And so that's the part you can fight. And I would. But again, it's been 3 years. And so you might be limited in your options because of the age of this.
12: Mm-hmm.
9: So worst case, if you fought the good fight, I would just try to settle if it really is your debt. And if not, keep fighting, Marie.
12: Yeah,
9: good
12: see
9: luck.
12: If it's connected to your Social Security number, that's usually
9: a
12: great
9: that's a
12: place
9: good call.
12: To start.
9: And pull your credit report and see what pulls up on there. Because if it's not your credit report,
12: you gotta wonder.
9: Is it really your debt?
12: Listen, two Marias could have come in on the same night with similar last names
9: that's
12: and similar
9: true.
12: Symptoms.
9: Well, it's funny is we just took a call from Maria, and now we've got Maria.
12: Yes.
9: Maria, was it your debt? Hey, are you with us?
11: I think you're calling on me.
9: I am.
11: Can you hear me?
9: Yes. How are you doing?
11: Hi. I'm well, thank you. How are you?
9: Good. What's your question today?
11: Good. So I have a subtle debate question. My husband and I are on baby step two, and we are debating whether or not to pay off kind of like our fifth or sixth loan amount debt to free up a huge monthly payment.
12: Oh, tell us more. How much would you be paying off if you jumped the line and paid off the fifth smallest debt? What's the amount of the debt and what's the monthly amount?
11: It's $3,591.07 and the monthly payment is $471.05.
12: Okay, and what's the smallest debt right now? How much is it total and what's the monthly payment?
11: It is $2,000 total, and there's no monthly payment because it was a friend from church that lent money to help pay for a car repair.
12: Ooh, listen.
9: I don't want that paid first.
12: Yes. Like, aside from the rules for a second, I would 100% pay the friend. That's a relationship tied to that.
11: Right.
9: How much money do you guys have right now to pay if you threw money at debt?
11: Right this minute, it's about $4,000 to $6,000. I was pregnant, so we were like bankrolling, and then several things went wrong. We all three ended up in the hospital, so we have money to throw at debt, but we're waiting and we're just kind of like holding. My husband just started working again, and we're still waiting for the financial assistance application to be answered. To find out, like, how much of it is, are they going to, like, charitable write it off?
9: Yeah, what you're on
11: the
9: hook
11: for. Or, like, what they're going to do.
12: Okay.
9: Okay. So let's imagine perfect world.
11: Like, hey, we'll call it good for a grand. Yeah. We want to make sure we have it.
12: Yeah.
9: So let's say you have $5,000 to throw at your debts. If you did the debt snowball, mm-hmm. how many debts would that knock out?
11: So that would be one, two, it would get into three.
12: Okay. Which is the $2,000?
11: Yeah, so it'd be one for 2000, one for 2014, which is a credit card, and then one for 2800, which is a past due bill and also doesn't have a monthly minimum.
9: Okay. I still like the debt snowball option because you're going to be up against that one soon enough, the
12: really
9: 3591.
12: Mm-hmm.
9: If it was like $1,200 or something, it might be worth it if you had the lump sum. But I think either way,
11: right.
9: if you map this out on paper, you're probably going to get to the same destination in a similar amount of time.
11: Yeah, and because this particular loan goes down by $471.05 per month, so we've been having this conversation for many, many, many months.
12: Yeah,
11: and at this point, it's gone from like $10,000 or $8,000.
12: I can tell you this, Maria. I do care about relationships when you owe people money, and I do care about knocking those out fast. I think there's worse things you could do than to pay the $3,500 first, but I'm a person who I like following the rules. I think when
9: process
12: you set a
9: works.
12: Standard to follow a process, you will follow it.
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15: From ABC News, I'm Dave Packer. Outrage on the House floor from Democrats Thursday after Republicans pulled a vote on an Iran war power resolution due to attendance issues from within.

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1: Aired their frustrations about the administration's new anti-weaponization fund. Democrats have been hoping to force votes on it on the floor. But rather than subjecting their members to those tough votes on the fund, Republican leaders decided to send senators home for a week-long Memorial Day recess instead.
2: ABC's Stephen Portnoy. In Simi Valley, California, firefighters continue to battle the Sandy Fire.
3: Sandy Fire is 30% contained, but Terry County Fire telling us evacuation orders are in effect for 19,000 residents. For 22,000 residents, evacuation orders have been lifted. Fire departments working to contain this blaze are telling us there's still a lot of work left to do to fully contain the Sandy Fire.
2: ABC Sid Garcia. Stephen Colbert took the stage at the Ed Sullivan Theater one last time to host CBS's The Late Show Thursday night, and this hardcore fan made it to the taping.
4: I was in Amsterdam this morning and just booked a flight, got here, 8-hour flight, have not slept at all, hence my voice. Raced through the subway system, and now here I am. I think he's a genius, and he's going to be totally missed, and I would have really done anything to be here today.
2: After a joke about Pope Leo canceling as a guest.
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2: It turned out to be Paul McCartney, back on the same stage where he made his U.S. television debut with the Beatles. 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
8: From the WTMJ Breaking News Center, I'm Jessica Gatso. A federal judge dismisses a lawsuit over a list of private Wisconsin voter data. The U.S. Department of Justice has demanded access to unredacted voter rolls, including partial Social Security numbers and driver's license numbers. The Wisconsin Elections Commission refused to send the list, citing Wisconsin law that protects private voter information. This comes as the FBI has recently tried to interview election officials in Milwaukee about the 2020 election. A man convicted in the 1994 killing of Waukesha Police Captain Jim Lutz is seeking his release from prison.
9: Ted Oswald remains held in a Wisconsin prison, but in January filed a petition to Governor Tony Evers seeking to have his sentence commuted, writing in a letter that he has, quote, matured and rehabilitated himself.
10: The fact that it's even happening is just absolutely astounding to me.
9: Paul Booker was Waukesha County's district attorney at the time and says he's working to drum up opposition to Oswald's request.
10: Maybe that'll send a signal to the governor that this is a bad idea, which of course it is.
9: The governor's recently created commutation advisory board has yet to hold its first meeting. Adam Roberts, WTMJ News.
8: New employment numbers show Wisconsin's job market held steady last month. The state unemployment rate was unchanged at 3.5%. That's below the national rate of 4.3%. State officials say the latest data points to a stable labor market despite slower job growth over the past year. If you're planning a cookout over the holiday weekend, a reminder to take the necessary steps to keep your food and your guests safe.
11: That means paying attention to how long food has been sitting out.
12: Generally speaking, room temperature leftovers should be refrigerated within 2 hours to keep it from going bad. Now, if it gets hot out, you don't really want food to sit out for more than 1 hour.
11: Dr. Ben Weston from the Medical College of Wisconsin says don't lose sight of the basics.
12: Cold food in coolers. Make sure hot food is staying hot. Washing your hands after handling raw meat, cooking your food thoroughly to the recommended temperature. And if you're not sure if it's good or if it's bad, just toss it. It's the safer thing to do.
11: Greg Matzik, WTMJ News.
8: In sports, following a 5-1 road trip, the Brewers return home for a 3-game weekend series against the Dodgers beginning Friday night. Game 1 coverage starts after the 6 o'clock news here on WTMJ. Your WTMJ forecast. Friday, partly cloudy, high of 58 by the lake, 63 inland. Saturday, partly cloudy again with a slight chance for showers, high of 60 by the lake, 66 inland. Sunday, there's a slight chance for thunderstorms early, otherwise partly cloudy skies, high of 68 by the lake, 74 inland. On Monday, the sunshine returns and warmer temperatures, a high of 75 by the lake, 80 inland. I'm Jessica Gatso, WTMJ News.
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0: 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If you or anyone you know needs a warm evening meal, you can find us at Harambee Kitchen 5 nights a week on the northeast side of Milwaukee in the basement of All People's Church. And at Crossroads Kitchen on the south side of Milwaukee 6 nights a week on 9th and Madison. As always, we're grateful for community.
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2: All right, let's get right to it. We got lots to get to. Vaping is back in the news. Apparently, the federal government is allowing more vaping and more flavors. We'll get to that in a little bit later hour, a little bit later on in this hour. But we're going to start off with Minnesota and those fraud convictions. Some sentences were handed down today to break it all down for us and to explain us the difference between fact, fiction, and political rhetoric is Rich McHugh. He's an award-winning investigative journalist. He's also a correspondent for News Nation, and he's been following this for a long time. Rich McHugh from News Nation, welcome to America at Night.
3: Hey, thanks for having me back on. It's always good to be here with you.
2: You got it. So tell us, what happened today? What was handed down today?
3: There was a lot. There was a lot handed down today. So first of all, the DOJ, they charged 15 defendants, multiple Medicaid-related fraud schemes with ultimately who, you know, defrauded the government of $90 million combined. That's taxpayer dollars. I believe they announced it was the largest Medicaid fraud cases, like autism cases, ever charged in Minnesota. So this is a significant development. The last time we saw kind of this many charged was last year. The first ones were initially, the first indictments came out in 2022. That was the Feeding Our Future kind of fraud that was the massive COVID era fraud, largest ever, which was designed to like feed children in need, but people were saying, yeah, in this restaurant we're feeding lots of kids, but they were submitting it to the government. It turns out they weren't feeding any kids. Like restaurants were saying they claimed 18,000 meals a day and getting paid for it, millions and millions of dollars. This today is an extension of that. There's just all different sort of programs, autism that they were scamming, housing related programs, child care. So it kind of runs the gamut. And it's a big deal. You know, they're promising more to come. Like this is just the beginning. Assistant Attorney General for Fraud said this is not the end. You know, this is literally the beginning of a bigger ramp up. They called it unprecedented in just like the speed and the scale, and it's obviously part of a bigger Trump push against this nationwide, but this is pretty much the epicenter here in Minneapolis. They did announce a Midwest healthcare strike force, and I believe they said they're hiring 15 new prosecutors, which has always been a need here, especially after a number of them left earlier this year. Some of them really established U.S. attorneys who were working on these cases since 2022 and even earlier. So This is a significant thing that happened today. Set aside, there was also some other big development. Amy Bach, she was the considered the ringleader of the Feeding Our Future scandal. She was sentenced today, and she received 500 months in prison, which is just over 41 years. So that's the largest sentence handed down. I think they were trying to send a message to everybody with that indictment, because she ultimately, went against the feds. You know, I think they wanted a guilty plea. She pled not guilty, and then they threw the book at her.
2: Yeah.
3: So a lot happened today in the same building, too.
2: Yeah, 42 years. That is a heck of a sentence. Her attorneys apparently were asking for 3. She got 42 years. But again, it was a staggering sum of money that was fraud, and she was sort of the ringleader for all of this. A lot of criticism going around on this, a lot of political theater as well. The question is, and I don't know how much we know, Rich, but where was the state of Minnesota in all of this? Where were the elected officials? Where was the oversight in all of this?
3: You know, that's precisely my question always to these guys. You know, I've interviewed personally whistleblowers from the state of Minnesota who were sounding the alarm to politicians in Minnesota as early as 2018. They said this fraud, the daycare fraud, was going on in 2013, 2014, 2015. This administration has been aware of this. Even Amy Bach, who was just sentenced today, I interviewed her last night from her prison cell. She said, "I'm the only person who has actually, you know, sounded the alarm and kind of called out actual fraud." She filed reports and said, look at this fraud. She went to the Waltz administration, the education department here. She went to the attorney general's office. She said all of them did nothing. And so I can't tell you how many times I've heard that throughout the state. Like, we sounded the alarm and nobody said anything. They obviously knew. So my question today was, okay, this is great. These perpetrators are walking away with $90 million and you're arresting them. But the real story, in my opinion, as somebody who's been working on this for a long time, is the layer of people who looked the other way enabled this fraud. And I've asked this of J.D. Vance, and I asked it today of the assistant attorney general of this fraud. And they haven't really come back with a good answer, except that if I'm reading between the lines of all their answers, it is, we're working up the food chain. You can't go for the people up at the boss, you know, up at the boss level, unless you get the people, you know, on the lower rung. And so let's hope they follow through on that, because this did not happen in a vacuum. This was created. This was enabled. And politicians here look the other way. We know that Keith Ellison, the attorney general, he's caught on audio tape, talking with some of these people seeking campaign donations. They were seeking, leniency, like, because people were starting to clamp down on this stuff. That was before this all kind of broke. Some of those people he was on tape with were indicted and are now in jail. And so they absolutely knew. And it's just a matter of time before the dots get connected up the food chain. That's my opinion. But that's from reporting here for, you know, as many months as I have been.
2: Rick McHugh with us from News Nation, covering the Minnesota fraud news that came out today. A whole bunch of indictments came down, as well as a sentence handed down of 42 years for the ringleader of one of the most egregious scams going. What did the governor, Tim Walz, the Democratic former vice presidential nominee, say about all this? Anything today?
3: I don't know if he responded. I've been in this press conference and I haven't looked to see if he has actually responded, but I'm guessing, and like he has in the past, he says, you know, we have been prosecuting this fraud. The reason there's these prosecutions is because we've been working side by side with authorities. And, you know, if you listen to the FBI and to this administration, I think that that's absolutely not the case. I talked to Dr. Oz, who's now obviously running Medicaid and Medicare today. And I asked that question. I said, listen, what's the relationship like with the Waltz administration? Are they working with you? Are they opening the books? And he said, look, we have a standing request in them. We asked some very specific questions. They have, I believe he said they have a few weeks to respond, but we have not heard back from them. So he's, you know, he's giving them the benefit of the doubt. It sounds like they have more tools in their toolbox to be able to, you know, if they don't get a good response from the Waltz administration. But it does not sound like they're opening their books. No. And that would help, you know, kind of piece together all this fraud.
2: Minnesota's gotten a lot of attention because Tim Walz was the vice presidential candidate, and the narrative writes itself, right? He's busy running for vice president of the United States, crisscrossing the country while they're raiding the Medicare trust fund, or the Medicare money in Minnesota. The sort of campaign ads writes itself. But you don't have to scratch the surface too hard, Rich, to find out that This is a problem, not just in Minnesota, but all over the country. Texas has reported Medicare fraud of $220 million. Florida's got a $88 million fraud. Ohio has got, had to recover $644 million. Louisiana, Arkansas, Arizona, Georgia. I mean, there's Medicare and Medicaid fraud going on all over this country.
3: Yeah, exactly right. It's not just blue states. It's everywhere, and I think it's I think we're waking up to it as a country as to really how big it is. But I still think we have a long way to go. I think if I only worked on investigating fraud, like as a journalist, I probably could have stories for the next 3 years between California, Maine, where I've spent like months reporting. Ohio, I've gotten other tips about two other states today, which you didn't mention. It sounds like it's everywhere. The question is, like, how did this go on for so long, and nobody, red or blue, saw this, just bilking our government out of billions. It's astounding, and taxpayers should be outraged.
2: Yeah, no, and but people love to play the political football, but Minnesota, what happened in Minnesota is outrageous, egregious. People should go to jail. I mean, just blatant fraud, taking advantage of people who, the money clearly was there for people who needed it. It didn't get to the people who needed it. It went to people who stole it. So there's two, right? There's two crimes there. One, the people who didn't get helped, and then the people who stole it. But I don't know if one's worse than the other. It's just staggering that this has been going on, and you don't hear about the other states. I don't know. Did the federal government at all, and any of these people you talk about some of these other states, and are they going to be doing the same investigation in some of these other states, not just Minnesota?
3: Oh, yeah. So they're already doing it in California. I know they're. I've been reporting in Maine. They've gone after kind of freezing Medicaid dollars to Maine because Maine is a similar kind of response they're getting from the government there, Janet Mills, not really playing ball with this administration, not opening the books, and so it's kind of the same playbook. They're talking about Ohio. I think they've had action in. Possibly Washington State. I could be wrong about that, but no, they said today, like, they're going everywhere, and I believe them. There's so much money that's involved here. It's like, man, if we can just curb this, it just shows you how broken our government is in certain parts of it. It's like,
2: the numbers are you laugh because you'd cry otherwise. This Amy Bach, who got 42 years today after stealing $250 million. Is that money gone? Does she have to give it back? Does she have any of it to give back? How does that work?
3: I don't think she has any of it. I think that's personally, I don't know, but she's ordered to pay restitution. But there's of all these people that are being ordered to pay back this restitution. And by the way, she says she doesn't understand why they're throwing the book at her. The large percentage of the people that were perpetrating this, I think it's like something like here in Minnesota, was like 88% of them were of Somali descent. Their sentences are very light comparatively, like, 12 months, 18 months, 30 months, and ordered to pay back a little bit in restitution. And what we're finding is that none of them are paying back restitution. Some of them are fleeing. It's like, it's a debacle from the start. Like, the state laws in Minnesota, they can't claw back this money, so the feds will have to do it, and the feds are just not doing it yet. So
2: yeah, crazy story. Crazy story. Rich McHugh from News Nation, boots on the ground, talking to the people who are in the news and bringing it to us. Rich, good stuff as always. Thanks for checking in. Be safe, and we'll talk to you down the road.
3: Thank you. Have a good night.
2: You got it. Rich McHugh from News Nation doing some legwork on this, getting some good stuff. But the big news today is that a number of indictments were handed down, as well as this woman in Minnesota sentenced to 42 years. She was the leader of the Minnesota nonprofit. She was convicted in a staggering $250 million fraud case. Unbelievable. America at Night, we're just getting started. Back in a moment.
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2: All right. Thanks for joining us on a Thursday night. I know a lot of people are on the road and they're getting ready for Memorial Day weekend. And so you might be driving to grandma's house or you might be taking the night off, staying a little late. So we love the fact that you're staying up late with us. We'll be here tomorrow night as well. We are taking Monday off for Memorial Day, so a three-day weekend in store. But thanks for joining us tonight. New news out this week that the Trump administration has approved flavored vaping products, some new flavors, and that's a bit of a controversy. Now news comes out today that there may have been some PAC money that was given, and then a few days later there was a ruling on some of this stuff. But we're going to talk to a former FDA director who was in charge of tobacco products and the controversy of approving these fruit flavored vapes. And what does that all mean? How safe is it? Does it really help you quit smoking? What about the kids? All that type of stuff. We will get into that coming up this next half hour. It's actually a really interesting conversation. I don't vape. I don't really get vaping. I mean, I smoked 100 years ago, but haven't had a cigarette. Let's see. How long? I told this story the other day. I haven't had a cigarette in, well, it would have been 2005, December of 2005. I remember the last time I had a cigarette. That's the last time I had, but I was having like one. I'd have one every 3 weeks, but that was the last time I had one. I told this story the other night, as a matter of fact. I was telling a story about Larry King, and Larry King told a story on this very show that when he used to smoke, he smoked so often and had such a habit that he would smoke in the shower. Imagine, Larry King's taking a shower. He would have an ashtray on the outside of the curtain in the soap dish outside the curtain. And he would stick his head outside of the curtain, have a lit cigarette in the ashtray, pick up the lit cigarette, take a puff, put it back into the ashtray, and then go back into the shower and then finish showering. That's a habit. And of course, then he had his heart attack and he said that he stopped cold turkey on that day. But we're going to talk about vaping coming up this hour. And then next hour, Bill Cleveland. Bill's on the road. He's taken to the road early. Where is he in this crazy mixed up world? Bill Cleveland, Bill on the Road, our Thursday segment. We'll get to him. And then, of course, our open phones are in hour number three. So we got lots to get to. Thanks for sticking around. Phone calls and text messages are always welcome. 1-844-2-McGraw or 1-844-262-4729. I'll try and work your questions into the conversation. As always, stay right there. America at Night. We're just getting started.
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0: Coming to you from the heart of the nation, this is America at Night with McGraw-Milhaven.
1: All right, earlier this week, the Trump administration announced that they are allowing flavored vaping products and issued new guidelines allowing vapes to stay on the market. To talk about it is a man named Mitch Zeller, former director of the FDA Center for Tobacco Products. Mitch, welcome to America at Night. Thanks for joining us.
2: Thanks for having me, McGraw. Great to be with you.
1: Let's start with that news from earlier in the week, and then we can sort of talk about the news that's broke over the last couple of hours. And that is, what did they say, and what does this mean for vaping going forward?
2: A couple of things happened recently. First, there was reporting, which has been verified by leaked documents, that the folks at my former center at FDA, the Center for Tobacco Products, had concluded that one company's blueberry and mango-flavored vapes met the standard for marketing and had concluded that they should come to market. They were overruled through a political process involving the now former commissioner of FDA, Marty Makary. Makary overruled them and said, no, you can't authorize the blueberry and mango-flavored products. When the president found out, the president called Makary in on the carpet, and the president overruled Makary, and those products did get authorized. And the problem here is the politicization of what's supposed to be the independent application review process, where expert scientists and researchers, like an umpire in baseball, they just call balls and strikes. They follow the science and they follow the law. In this case, my former colleagues at FDA concluded that those products should be authorized, but they were overruled, I think, for very weak reasons by the former commissioner. And I think it just undermines trust and faith and confidence in the integrity of the application review process.
1: Okay, just so I understand what you're saying, you think the blueberry and the mango should be authorized to be sold?
2: From the evidence that has been made public, and more evidence needs to be shared, it looks like the experts at FDA concluded that there was evidence of benefit. In other words, that a certain percentage of addicted adult cigarette smokers would switch to this product. That's the benefit of any of these alternative products, e-cigarettes, nicotine pouches, heated tobacco products, that there was evidence that a certain percentage of current smokers would switch, coupled with really interesting what's known as age-gating technology, a technology built into the e-cigarette that would make it, if not impossible, extremely difficult for a kid who got their hands on the products to be able to activate it and use it, because the adult who purchases the product has to download an app, scan a driver's license, and then for the e-cigarette to work, it has to be in close proximity to the purchaser's smartphone. So if a parent bought the product, activated it, left it on the coffee table, and then walked away, if a kid picked it up, they wouldn't be able to use it without it being in close proximity to the parent's smartphone. So the two critical elements, evidence of benefit and this age-gating risk mitigation technology, seem to be present in this application. And so I can understand why the experts at FDA said, yeah, this product should come to market.
1: Okay, so if the experts say it should come to market, why would somebody then at the FDA then say, no, it shouldn't? Well, I don't understand what's the holdup then.
2: That's a great question. And he's now the ex-commissioner of FDA. He resigned in lieu of being fired by the president. But the company that we're talking about here is a small e-cigarette company out of California known as Glass, G-L-A-S. And they released internal documents that's kind of lay all of this out. And so the commissioner's office, in writing, overruled the experts at the Center for Tobacco Products in a very, very short memo that in my experience, was just inadequate. There was no public health rationale. There was no scientific basis whatsoever for overruling the decision. But the commissioner had that power, and he did it. And I think in this instance, it just showed how political the process had gotten once the experts had made their call that either it should come to market or should not come to market. And in this instance, they felt that these products should come to market.
1: Okay, so just so we're all understanding, because it's somewhat convoluted, the experts in the science said that, yes, this is safe enough to come to market. And then the regulators said, no, it shouldn't. President Trump then called ahead and said, why isn't this? And I know I get the argument that the president, it should be a separate organization and a separate entity, and regulators shouldn't be pressed one way or the other. But again, why would, if the science is good and the experts in the FDA say, okay, it should, why would this man not then approve it and then put his job on the line? Obviously, he has a good reason why he wouldn't want to. Shouldn't we be able to find out why?
2: Well, obviously, the only person who can answer that in any detail is the now former commissioner, sure. Marty Makary. But my understanding was that he was predisposed, that he had an understandable general concern about the appeal of flavored e-cigarettes to kids. I had that concern as center director. I have that concern right now. But you have to analyze each application on its facts. And it appears to me, based upon the information that has been made public, as I said, that there was evidence of benefit that a certain percentage of current adult cigarette smokers would switch to the products that contained the mango and blueberry flavoring. And because of the concern I think that we all have or should have about kids using these products, the technology that's been built into the product, I wouldn't say it makes it impossible for a kid to use it, but it would make it very, very difficult for a kid to use it. And most importantly, the career scientists at the Center for Tobacco Products at FDA had concluded that this met the standard for marketing, only to be overruled by the political head of the agency. And the system should not work that way.
1: Yeah, interesting. You're upset, or you're calling into question, even though you may disagree with the decision of the man who made it. It should be made independently, regardless of pressures from anyone else in the administration.
2: I think so. I served under the first Trump administration, and I worked with those same experts overseeing the applications back then. I retired in 2022. During the first Trump administration, there was never any pressure whatsoever when it came to the review of applications. That's different from making forward-looking policy. If you're going to say certain flavors can't be in certain products, if you're going to make forward-looking policy in any administration, you have to go through a political clearance process. But that's not application review. Application review should be a sacrosanct process where the public should have confidence and faith that the career experts at agencies like FDA are doing their job, which means following the science and following the law. And any decision they make, some people are going to be happy and some people are going to be unhappy. You're not in the business as a regulator to satisfy one side or the other. Your job as a regulator is to follow the science and the law to the best of your ability. And from what I've seen, it looks like that's what happened here when it was up to the center to make the decision.
1: Yeah, I want to talk about actually vaping and the health of it and all that in a second. But there's quite a bit of a reporting on President Trump sort of putting his thumb on the scale. There's a New York Times article, whether you believe it or not, a number of people who talked who were familiar with this, where he had lunch with some of these industry executives, picked up the phone, called the director. A few moments later, the director resigned. And then a few moments after that, they then allowed the blueberry and the mango to be sold. So, I mean, it's there's a lot of evidence out there that President Trump did put his thumb on the scale.
2: I think if the reporting is true, and I believe the reporting, it goes beyond just the blueberry and mango flavored vapes of this one company. Because if the reporting is accurate, what also followed from that political access that some of the largest tobacco companies that are in the e-cigarette business had to the president was the issuance of a really dubious guidance that changes FDA's enforcement priorities when it comes to flavored e-cigarettes. It's a policy that makes absolutely no sense to me from a public health perspective. It's basically FDA saying, you can put your product on the market even if you don't have an authorization, as long as you meet the eligibility requirements of our guidance here. And that's not the way the law has been written. Congress wrote it in such a way that you can't put a product on the market until you get an authorization from the regulator. And for whatever reason, FDA put out this guidance that said, no, we won't take any enforcement action if you meet the criteria in this guidance, which means that they are permitting illegal, unauthorized products to be on the market sitting side by side with the products that got their authorizations from FDA. So I'm not saying that there's a direct connection between the lobbying and the donations and the access, but it doesn't look right. It doesn't pass the smell test, and consumers should be concerned about the process by which that policy was created.
1: With this policy, is it just vapes and tobacco, or does it go into anything else like Khartoum or bath salts or anything else like that?
2: It only affects two categories of products that FDA regulates as tobacco products, e-cigarettes and a newer category of products known as nicotine pouches, these little sachet products that have nicotine and flavoring in them but actually don't have any tobacco in them. The policy affects those two categories only.
1: Is vaping, how healthy or unhealthy is vaping compared to cigarettes?
2: If you're a pack-a-day smoker, and you've been smoking for decades, and you can completely switch to an e-cigarette, there's absolutely no question that you will be significantly reducing your risk of disease, whatever the long-term risks associated with e-cigarettes turn out to be. We don't know yet because they haven't been around long enough. But there's two critical questions that you have to ask when it comes to any category of product. Who is using it, and how is it being used? So on the benefit side, in the example of the mango and the blueberry products, there was evidence that a certain percentage of current smokers would switch. That's on the benefit side. On the risk side, what is the evidence that if you put one of these products on the market, that people who shouldn't be using it will start to use it, namely children and adolescents? So we can't look at e-cigarettes in the abstract. We have to consider the benefits and the risks, and the job of the regulator is to assess and to weigh the benefits and the risks. But if you're talking about an addicted smoker and they can completely switch, they'd be switching to a significantly less harmful product.
1: Are we seeing people who never smoke start vaping?
2: Yes. Yes, I think a sizable percentage of current adult vapers today never smoked. Now, e-cigarettes are not without risk, but they are initiating on a product that is less harmful than if they had started smoking cigarettes. But that's not that. There's no benefit there. There's absolutely no benefit. The only benefit is if you can get someone who's using a more harmful product to switch to a less harmful product.
1: Yeah. Are there less harmful vapes than others? In other words, is there a vape light or a vape flavor that is worse for you than some other flavor?
2: I don't think we know the answer to that question. There are differences between products, though, when it comes to how they're constructed and the compounds of concern that can wind up in the aerosol or the vapor. And again, that's the purpose of what we call pre-market review of applications. A company assembles all of its science, submits it to FDA on a pre-market basis, meaning don't sell the product until you get an authorization. And some e-cigarette products have gone through a robust scientific review and gotten their authorization, and some haven't because something came up in the review of the application that led the experts at the agency to conclude that it should not be on the market. So it's very much fact and product specific.
1: Mitch Zeller with us, a couple more minutes, former director of the FDA's Center for Tobacco Products. Mitch, I see vaping shops. Where there are individual shops where people go in to buy the cigarettes and the vape and all that. How come we don't see them in convenience stores, big box stores, supermarkets, and the like?
2: Well, they can be sold. If it's an authorized product, it can be sold anywhere. There's no legal reason why the authorized products can't be sold in any of the outlets that you just mentioned. The big problem with the e-cigarette market today is that the market is dominated by completely illegal flavored disposable vaping products, almost all of which were produced and shipped from China. That is the big issue. But for an FDA authorized product, there's no restriction on what type of retail outlet can sell it.
1: So the vapes we see, many of them are illegal and not regulated. And not regulated and coming in from China.
2: That is correct. And so I'm going to make a non-political criticism of the federal government, because this was true under the Biden administration and it's true now under the Trump administration. Why haven't they made enforcement against those products the number one priority? They're doing nickel and dime cases against retailers. They're seizing some product at the ports, but there's a limited number of the middleman, the wholesaler, the distributor, that's responsible for transporting a completely illegal product to the tens or hundreds of thousands of retail outlets that are out there, or into the warehouses for online sales. And it's been a failure of the federal government that they haven't taken illicit vapes more seriously, because they are dominating the market, not just here, but in many countries around the world.
1: With this new ruling, we talked about earlier, and I got about a minute here. With this new ruling, will American tobacco companies now get into the vaping business, or have they been in the vaping business?
2: They already are. What this unfortunate guidance document does is say, for any company, small, medium, or large, you have a pending application, you meet the eligibility requirements, your product is still illegal and unauthorized, and you shouldn't put it on the market, but if you put it on the market, we won't take any enforcement action against you. So it creates a new problem, and it does nothing to solve for the existing problem of all those illicit flavored vapes from China.
1: Wow, you pull a thread and you get six more stories out of this. Mitch Zeller, former director of the FDA Center for Tobacco Products. Fascinating conversation, Mitch. Thanks for joining us. Good luck down the road, and I'm sure we'll be talking in the future.
2: Awesome. Thanks for having me. Take care.
1: You got it. Fascinating conversation. America at Night, back in a moment.
0: America at Night with McGraw-Millhaven.
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4: That was a pretty interesting conversation about vapes and vape products. We've come a long way from your uncle taking asking you to take money off the nightstand and go over to the local pharmacy and buy yourself a pack of buy me a pack of Marlboro Reds and buy yourself some baseball cards while you're at it. Yes, that happened to me. I was trying to figure out how old I was when that happened to me. Maybe I was seven, maybe eight. Wasn't six. Maybe I was seven. But I remember vividly. Hey, McGraw, go. I got some money on my dresser over there. Why don't you go take some money? Go get me some Marlboro Reds and get yourself a pack of baseball cards. And I was more than happy to do it. You had to cross the street and everything, and the pharmacy sold it to you. The pharmacy was selling Marlboro Reds to a seven-year-old because, of course, I wasn't buying it for myself. I was buying the baseball cards for myself, and I was buying the Marlboro Reds for my uncle, my godfather. What a story. All right. That's going to do it for hour number one. Stay right there. We got lots more to get to. Hey, a heartwarming story next hour about a bunch of Americans who go down to Mexico who try and counsel Mexican gang members to give up the gang lifestyle and take a different path. Plus, Bill Cleveland, Bill on the Road, where is he in this crazy mixed up world? We'll check in with him next hour as well. And then, of course, it's open phones. Is it the start of the Memorial Day weekend? A lot of people are starting to take their foot off the gas pedal and slow down. So thanks for joining us. Our executive director is Alex Hinton. Our engineer tonight is Richard Good. I'm McGraw-Millhaven. This is America at Night.
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10: From ABC News, I'm Dave Backer. A growing number of Republicans on Capitol Hill are raising objections to President Trump's $1.8 billion fund of taxpayer money that could give payouts to political allies who claim they were targeted by the Biden administration. That's a group that could include January 6th Capitol rioters. ABC's Mary Bruce.
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1: You're pulling it. You guys don't have the guts for the ball.
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3: Race fans in shock. NASCAR legend Kyle Busch has died.
4: Kyle Busch gets it done.
5: Kyle Busch was a giant in NASCAR. The two-time Cup champion was the winningest driver in history. His family had announced on Thursday he was undergoing treatment due to a severe illness and could not compete this weekend at Charlotte Motor Speedway. And then hours later announced Busch had died suddenly at the age of 41. He raced just last week in Delaware. Busch is survived by his wife and two young children. Alex Stone, ABC News.
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7: From the WTMJ Breaking News Center, I'm Jessica Gatso. A federal judge dismisses a lawsuit over a list of private Wisconsin voter data. The U.S. Department of Justice has demanded access to unredacted voter rolls, including partial Social Security numbers and driver's license numbers. The Wisconsin Elections Commission refused to send the list, citing Wisconsin law that protects private voter information. This comes as the FBI has recently tried to interview election officials in Milwaukee about the 2020 election. A man convicted in the 1994 killing of Waukesha Police Captain Jim Lutz is seeking his release from prison.
8: Ted Oswald remains held in a Wisconsin prison, but in January filed a petition to Governor Tony Evers seeking to have his sentence commuted, writing in a letter that he has, quote, matured and rehabilitated himself.
9: The fact that it's even happening is just absolutely astounding to me.
8: Paul Booker was Waukesha County's district attorney at the time and says he's working to drum up opposition to Oswald's request.
9: Maybe that'll send a signal to the governor that this is a bad idea, which of course it is.
8: The governor's recently created commutation advisory board has yet to hold its first meeting. Adam Roberts, WTMJ News.
7: New employment numbers show Wisconsin's job market held steady last month. The state unemployment rate was unchanged at 3.5%. That's below the national rate of 4.3%. State officials say the latest data points to a stable labor market despite slower job growth over the past year. If you're planning a cookout over the holiday weekend, a reminder to take the necessary steps to keep your food and your guests safe.
10: That means paying attention to how long food has been sitting out.
11: Generally speaking, room temperature leftovers should be refrigerated within 2 hours to keep it from going bad. Now, if it gets hot out, you don't really want food to sit out for more than 1 hour.
10: Dr. Ben Weston from the Medical College of Wisconsin says don't lose sight of the basics.
11: Cold food in coolers. Make sure hot food is staying hot. Washing your hands after handling raw meat, cooking your food thoroughly to the recommended temperature. And if you're not sure if it's good or if it's bad, just toss it. It's the safer thing to do.
10: Greg Matzik, WTMJ News.
7: In sports, following a 5-1 road trip, the Brewers return home for a 3-game weekend series against the Dodgers beginning Friday night. Game 1 coverage starts after the 6 o'clock news here on WTMJ. Your WTMJ forecast. Friday, partly cloudy, high of 58 by the lake, 63 inland. Saturday, partly cloudy again with a slight chance for showers, high of 60 by the lake, 66 inland. Sunday, there's a slight chance for thunderstorms early, otherwise partly cloudy skies, high of 68 by the lake, 74 inland. On Monday, the sunshine returns and warmer temperatures, a high of 75 by the lake, 80 inland. I'm Jessica Gatso, WTMJ News.
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2: We got open phones. Stick around for that. Text messages and phone calls. And a little bit later on this hour, Bill Cleveland. Bill is somewhere in this crazy mixed up world. We'll find out where he is and what he's doing and where he's causing trouble. But this segment, we're going to talk about a man who puts his money where his mouth is and is on the front lines. Our guest is Greg Harris. He's executive director of an organization called Counteract International. He has previously had a senior leadership at the U.S. Department of Justice. He's worked in the Bush administration, and he was a press secretary at one point to U.S. Senator John Ashcroft. Greg Harris, welcome to America at Night.
3: Hey, McGraw. Thanks for having me.
2: Tell me about this organization, Counteract. What does it do, and what's its purpose?
3: Yeah, it's been around for 25 years, and it's to help orphaned, abused, and incarcerated youth in Central America achieve life turnarounds. A businessman in the Hampton Roads area of Virginia started it 25 years ago. He was looking for somewhere where he could serve orphans, actually, and he sent out a message to his international business network, and he got one response from somebody in El Salvador, said, "We have some orphans down here. Be happy to show you around." So this businessman, Greg Garrett, got on a plane, went down, looked around, and found the biggest need was in the government-run orphanages. So that's where the mission started. And then as it went on, the governments of El Salvador and Honduras and now Guatemala said, "We need help in our juvenile justice detention centers as well." And so over the years, it grew into that, and that's where we are today in 13 juvenile detention centers across the Northern Triangle countries of Central America, partnering with the governments to go in and help their youth.
2: How did you get involved with this?
3: Yeah, so my background varies quite a bit. I first started out in TV news and then transitioned, like you said in the intro, to media work on Capitol Hill, and then on to the Department of Justice, where I ended up in the Office of Juvenile Justice and Delinquency Prevention, and got to know about the work of juvenile justice and really developed a heart for it. So, but there were gaps, of course, you know, even though that hundreds of millions of dollars were being spent on delinquency prevention programs, there were kids still falling through the cracks, and it really couldn't touch the life transformation piece, right? Government can feed the stomach, but it can't fill the soul. So there were good programs going on, but I knew there were more. And of course, at that time, you know, President Bush had the faith-based initiative where government could partner with faith-based organizations to deliver those services on an equal footing with other organizations. So when I got out of government, I went on to the other side, to the faith-based organization side. And that's where it's real fulfilling to see these kids' lives turn around through the services that are offered to them.
2: Yeah, Greg Harris with us, executive director of an organization called Counteract International. Now, you're out with a book. The book is called Counteract, Walking Alongside Incarcerated Youth in Central America for Prison to Purpose. You go to Central American prisons and talk to gang members and people who are incarcerated? How you can't just walk in and sit down and say, let's start talking, right? I mean, there has to be a whole process to this, no?
3: Well, so we developed a partnership with the government, and they are so open to having outside organization like ours come in to provide services, rehabilitation services to the youth. But yes, you're right. These are tough, tough juvenile detention centers with many gang members in them. But they are so hungry for someone to believe in them. I remember one story when I was in El Salvador detention center. One of the first times I went in, and it was kind of like you're talking about it. You know, a little afraid to go in, a little nervous, didn't know what to expect. But just started talking to the kids through a translator. And after I got done talking to one kid, I started talking to another one. And this other kid, the first kid came back to me with this frozen banana on a stick covered in chocolate. He had gone back to his room and got together whatever change he had, gone to the canteen and bought a choco banana to bring to me just because I spent

0: 5 minutes talking to them. And that's the real heart of this work, is having a relationship with the kids. You know, you can go in and put down a program or a service or curriculum, but these kids want to know how much you care before how much you know, to use an old phrase.
1: Are these kids going to get out of jail at some point? Are they there indefinitely?
0: They will get out. They do get out, usually because they're juveniles, right? And so they get out usually when they're 18. And so our work doesn't stop at the prison wall. That's the crucial piece of it, is when they go back to the communities and they're not living in a confined space anymore, where their schedules are dictated. Now they're free to go back out to, you know, go back to the old neighborhoods, go back to the old gangs if they will. So they need a mentor and a guide to show them education opportunities, connect them to employment opportunities, and walk alongside them in that reintegration process.
1: The book is called Counteract, Walking Alongside Incarcerated Youth in Central America from Prison to Purpose. Greg, how many people and how many kids are we talking about? How many chances are you and your organization have to interact with these children?
0: Yeah, so like I said, we've been around 25 years, but 10 years ago in 2016, we launched what we call our Success Academy inside these juvenile detention centers. We have 13 of them across the three countries, and over those 10 years, we've had 3,000 kids go through the program. And right now, there are about 300 in the program, along with another 200 outside in the community that our success coaches walk alongside.
1: I know you well enough to know that you track the results. What kind of results are you getting from this type of service?
0: If a kid goes through a program behind bars, completes the Success Academy, and then agrees to work with a success coach for at least 6 months, the recidivism rate is essentially zero. Because and it's all voluntary, right? You know, once they're behind bars, it's not mandated. They can come if they want. They don't have to. And same when they get out. But if they have that heart and desire to turn around their lives, because they know that if they don't, one of three things is probably going to happen to them. They're going to end up in an adult prison eventually. They're going to have an early death. Or they're going to try to run to the U.S. border. And, you know, that was easier a couple years ago than it is now. But still, those are the three choices that they have if they don't do something at that pivotal point when they're a teen to turn around their life.
1: How much of these kids are really bad seeds and bad actors, and how much of them were sort of caught up in the circumstances, right? A Mexican gang forced them into the life of being a gang, and how much of them are there by accident or by circumstance and or by, you know, is anybody really a bad seed?
0: No, that's a great question. And, you know, we have a chapter in the book called Born Into the Battle. And so many of them are born into these situations, into the poverty, into the crime and violence, into the broken homes, into, you know, a lack of education and employment opportunities. So, you know, they're starting way behind the start line when they are born, and they have a lot of catching up to do. And so, you know, you'll find that some of them have committed very serious crimes, homicides, and some are in there for petty theft. And, you know, there are some minimum security juvenile detention centers and some maximum juvenile detention centers. But the vast majority of them are there for, you know, gang-related crimes like extortion. They're the kids who were, you know, started out at 12 years old, sometimes even 8 years old, going out and collecting the gang tax from the local businesses. So that's what most of them are in there for.
1: Yeah. Could an organization like this work in the United States?
0: There are organizations like this that do go into some of the juvenile detention centers in the U.S. And that's why our niche is in Central America, because there is

0: nothing for these kids, essentially, when they're behind bars. The departments of education come in and do, you know, try to keep them going through to get their high school degrees or just give them some sort of education. But there's no real life skills, leadership skills, faith-based studies for them. And so that's the holistic approach that we take. You know, we try to develop their self and restore their relationships with their families and their friends and give them a skill that they can take out to the marketplace once they're released and connect them back to their creator. So, because we are a faith-based organization.
1: Yeah, the book is called Counteract, Walking Alongside Incarcerated Youth in Central America for Prison and Purpose. Yeah, two more questions here, Greg. I want to talk about the faith part of this. The faith is obviously very important. That's why you do it. And this probably might be the first time they ever hear anything about Jesus and God and religion and taking a different path. So you're sort of opening up them probably to a whole new world.
0: Yeah, it is a broad range. There are some, you know, who grew up Catholic. There are some whose grandmothers may have taken them to church. Some, but there are a lot who have no faith background. And so, hearing that there is a God that loves them and a Savior who came to save them is a new concept. And that is really one of the toughest lessons for them, quite frankly, is when we get into the issue of forgiveness. They can't wrap their heads around it because they've grown up in this revenge culture where you did it to me, I'm going to do it to you and your family, and the cycle of violence just continues. So to step in and break that with forgiveness is a big deal.
1: Greg Harris, the book is called Counteract, Walking Alongside Incarcerated Youth in Central America for Prison and Purpose. You can get it online, Amazon books, as well as other online storefronts. Greg, let me ask you this question. You go down to these prisons in Central America to change these children's lives, but I suspect your life has been changed doing this work.
0: Yeah, you know, first of all, we have a team of about, they're all locals who work for us in the three countries, local Salvadorans, Hondurans, Guatemalans, who go into the detention centers every day to work with the youth to develop that consistent presence. And so they're the real heroes to me, to watch them go into these tough places and do the work that they do at very little pay, very little pay. But the other piece of it then is to see the youth turn around, like this one young woman who went through our Success Academy just a few years ago, and we helped when she got out, you know, buy a sewing machine for her so she could start earning a living by sewing. And then we saw her dedication, and she wanted to go on to college, so we provided a scholarship, and now she's going to law school at night. And then we connected her to a job in the judicial system. So she's working during the day at the judicial system. She's going to law school at night. She has a storefront for the clothes that she's making that she sells on the weekends. So those are the stories that keep me going.
1: Greg, where can we get the book?
0: You can get it at your favorite retailer, Amazon, Barnes & Noble, Walmart, at the publisher, Westbow Press, or you can stop by our website, counteract.org.
1: What a wonderful, wonderful story. And you know what? There's great stories out there. You just got to find them. The new book is called Counteract, Walking Alongside Incarcerated Youth in Central America from Prison to Purpose. Greg Harris. Greg, good luck. Be safe. Thanks for checking in. What a wonderful story.
0: Thanks, Miguel.
1: You got it. America at Night, back in a moment.
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1: Karl Rove, legendary GOP operative, is now warning that President Trump and the Republicans could be in some serious trouble for the midterms. the new article in the Wall Street Journal, Karl Rove. Under the headline, gerrymandering isn't enough for the GOP, Karl Rove noted that the redistricting efforts do not put the GOP majority in safe territory. He says Democrats lead on the generic congressional ballot by 6.5%. That is according to Nate Silver, 11 points by the latest New York Times Siena poll. But Rove blames President Trump. He says GOP's chances are getting worse if Trump's approval numbers continue to keep declining. They're already dangerously low. Making things worse are Mr. Trump's erratic late night missives. The president comes under more, comes across as a heckler at a UFC match than a reassuring wartime commander in chief. These are the words of Karl Rove. Karl Rove is saying this. Mitch McConnell, let's see if I can pull up his quotes today. Mitch McConnell is the former majority leader in the United States Senate. He has had scathing comments today about this $1.8 billion fund. I'll see if I can pull that up. I don't know if I can pull that up in time, but he had some scathing comments about that today. So President Trump taking some shrapnel from some more traditional Republicans. Personally, I don't think the man cares. He's running his own game. He's never really been a Republican, and he's never really played within the confines of the Republican Party, and that's probably why his supporters love him. But he is a man that is running his own game, so to speak, and the more traditional Karl Roves of the world calling him out for it. So interesting to see as we sort of still a long way away from the midterms, but kind of interesting nonetheless. I mean, if a Democrat was saying it, it's not really news. But when Karl Rove comes out and say it, kind of makes you want to at least, whoa, wait, what did he say? All right, stay right there. When we come back, Bill Cleveland is going to join us. Bill on the road. One of our favorite segments of the week, Bill, I believe is somewhere in Iowa, but we'll find out here in a minute. And then it's open phones next hour. Whatever you want to talk about, whatever you want to say, it's open phones. Yes, it is not the easiest to watch a Knicks playoff game while hosting a show. But by golly, I can do two things at once. I don't know what you're talking about. Fully focused on the show. America at Night. Stay right there. Back in a moment.
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6: There's an amazing supper club in Wisconsin Dells, Ishnala. 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
8: Hey, it's Thursday, and I know a lot of people are taking off early and hitting the road, so Bill on a Thursday is perfect. Bill Cleveland, our traveling correspondent, America at Night's traveling correspondent. The website is Bill on the Road. Bill Cleveland, welcome back, my friend.
9: Hello there, and good evening from chilly Iowa. They haven't heard of summertime here in Iowa yet. It's still cold.
8: Where are you in Iowa? Iowa is a big, beautiful place.
9: It sure is. Yeah, I'm in a town called Clear Lake, Iowa. So I would be, if you know where Des Moines is located, I would be to the east. I guess it would be northeast of Des Moines. But yeah, like a crazy snap of like 50 degree weather up here. It was 90 degrees last week where I was. So I wasn't really, I didn't prepare. I was not prepared, McGraw.
8: I haven't been to Clear Lake, Iowa. I've driven through Clear Lake, Iowa. What is that, Interstate 35 that goes through Clear Lake, Iowa?
9: Close enough.
8: I was on my way to Minneapolis from St. Louis, and I just took like 35 all the way straight up. And that sort of upper Midwest is kind of beautiful country. You kind of feel like you're sort of elevated, even though it's sort of a vista. But what are you doing in Clear Lake, Iowa? What's going on?
9: Well, Clear Lake, Iowa, for folks who are true music buffs, will know that it's a pretty historic place. It's home of the Surf Ballroom. And this is a place that I have always wanted to come. And

0: just happened to kind of be along my route, so I decided to spend a day in Clear Lake. And the Surf Ballroom is historic because it was the place where Buddy Holly had his final concert in February of 1959. And I guess I should back up just a little bit. So I've been to, I guess now, all of the real historic Buddy Holly sites. I've been down to Lubbock, Texas, his hometown. I've, you know, seen his grave. Went to Clovis, New Mexico, which is where the Norman Petty recording studios are, where he, you know, recorded his early songs. I've been to the childhood house where his best friend lived, where they wrote some of their early songs. But I'd never been to the Surf Ballroom. And so February 1959, of course, we know, you know, as the song says, the day the music died, right? And the Surf Ball, first of all, I was stunned at how big this venue is, right? It's huge. It holds like 2,000 people. And they've got these, you know, just old school like booths all the way around. And then, of course, a huge dance floor and still the original stage with the red curtains and everything. And it's just full of history. And if you know anything about that that night where they had their last concert and, of course, their tour where they were going through Iowa, and they really had a rough time of it. They're in some pretty bad weather. They're traveling in tour buses as part of this winter dance party tour. The Big Bopper, Richie Valens, Waylon Jennings was part of Buddy Holly's band. He wasn't a famous person necessarily at the time. And some other artists. And they just had a real rough go of it. And so Clear Lake was the last stop on their tour. And last on this particular part of the tour. And so Buddy Holly decided to charter a plane that night. And if you know anything about the story, you'll know there were two other seats on that plane. All right. And Waylon Jennings infamously, or whatever, gave up his seat to the Big Bopper, who he had the flu. Okay. So he went on the plane. Richie Valens won a coin toss with a guy named Tommy Alsop, who was from Holly's band. So those three guys went on the plane, and then, you know, an hour or two after the show had ended, as we all know now, the plane crashed here in Clear Lake, Iowa.
1: And so they also, they have a marking in the cornfield, do they not? Are you going to go see that?
0: I've actually seen that on a previous trip, yes. So there's okay. a memorial. It's pretty cool. They have these a gigantic replica of Buddy Holly's glasses at the it's about a mile from the actual crash site. So you'll see that, and then you can walk along the fence line to the actual spot where the plane went down. And kind of cool, today I got to meet the guy who actually owns that land. And he gave me a tour of the Surf Ballroom, and we walked around and we went backstage and, you know, showed me where the, you know, where the coin flip took place, right? We're standing right in the doorway where Richie Valens was, you know, signing autographs for fans and everything. And then right behind him was, you know, the guys and all the commotion about who was going to get on the plane and so forth. And they had their coin toss right there. And then, you know, standing on that stage and looking out was pretty neat. You know, kind of a goosebump moment if you're a music fan. And then all throughout the building, they have all of these really great photographs and, of course, old posters from not just that winter dance party, but other folks who would perform there over the years. That was pretty neat to see. And then one cool thing. So they saved the payphone where Buddy Holly made his final phone call. He would always apparently check in with his wife at a venue when he would get to a venue, and so that would have been the last phone call that he made. So they have the payphone just kind of glassed off, which is, you know, kind of cool. And then right next door, this just opened like a year ago, not even a year ago. They built this really cool like visitor center slash museum, and they have like artifacts. So, for example, some of the things that were saved from the plane crash. So like a suitcase that the Big Bopper happened to be carrying, or a briefcase, I think. And then like a billfold that one of the guys had. And then just, you know, guitars and autographed photos. And they have a really cool, like, interactive thing that they had built where you sit down. It's like a 10-minute documentary, and it goes through the history of the surf ballroom and then also talks about that night. And it's interactive in that after the show's over, you can walk up to this gigantic screen and you can touch any of the things that pop up to, like, learn more information about, like, some of the artists or, you know, that particular tour or things like that. But just a really neat experience. And if you're a music fan, certainly if you're a Buddy Holly fan, like, this is a must-see. Like, you have to come and see this place.
1: So is the Surf Ballroom still in use as a concert venue?
0: It is, yeah. So, and it's gone through different owners over the years, and I believe it's, you know, sat dormant for quite some time, and, you know, somebody else purchased it and so on and so forth. But yeah, so it's still a concert venue, and it's pretty neat when you look up at the wall. They have all these people who had performed there signing autographs and things like that, you know, autograph pictures and stuff. So I mean, I saw, you know, all kinds of artists, and then, you know, modern day folks as well. It's, you know, it seats 2,000 people, so you have these little booths. Which I posted a photo of me in one of these booths earlier. It's kind of funny, like, you know, in the 50s, people were a little smaller, and apparently their posture was better, because these wooden booths, I mean, they are straight up, no give. And so that was kind of fun. But they still rent those out, of course. And then, of course, you can buy, like, you know, general admission tickets, I guess, to, you know, be on the dance floor. But a neat venue. And like I said, this museum that they just opened up is really cool. So a really neat experience.
1: What happened with the plane? It was a snowy night. It was a snowy, windy night. Is that what happened? And then they just bad weather?
0: Yeah. So if I remember correctly, they wanted to charter a plane. Well, Buddy Holly wanted to charter a plane because, like I mentioned earlier, like, they had just really had a rough go of it. Like, people were getting sick and, like, frostbite. The bus didn't have, like, adequate heating that they were on for all these stops and everything, and they're tired. And so Holly decided to charter this plane. And I believe when they reached out to the plane company, locally, they, like, it was either like a backup pilot or something like that. And I was reading, like, the guy that was the pilot, like, was prone to vertigo and stuff. And then of course you have the weather, which, you know, they said it was okay, but they didn't know about, like, storms that were kind of in the area. And so, yeah. So, I mean, there were a lot of things. This didn't have to happen. Like, there were a lot of things that went wrong. And yeah, just a really sad, because he was, you know, my God, he was just such a young guy. I don't know his exact age, but I mean, was it like 22 or something? I mean, he was really young. And really, really sad. Yeah. And, you know, and talking with the folks at the museum and at the ballroom today, you know, Clear Lake for a long time really just didn't, I'm not going to say they didn't have anything to do with this, but they were almost kind of, I don't know if embarrassed is the word, or they didn't want to really bring attention to it because it's, you know, kind of a sad story. And then, but now in recent years, they're kind of embracing it and, you know, celebrating the music history as opposed to focusing too much on the bad part of it.
1: You know, I could see that. The it's sort of unseemly to see it as a tourist trap, this tragedy, and
0: right,
1: taking advantage of it. But, you know, it's somewhat cathartic. And I only know Buddy Holly from the movies, right? And so I wasn't around in 1959, but the movies, right? The Buddy Holly movie, the Ritchie Valens movie. Those are great songs that sort of still, you know, they were very popular in the 80s and the 90s, and still today they're great songs. And these artists were cut down in the youth, and it's just what would have been if they would have lived. It's a sad, sad story.
0: Well, but I mean, even the Beatles will tell you that Buddy Holly was one of their influences, you know. And so that's pretty cool. I'll tell you a couple quick little fun facts I learned. So in Lubbock, when you go to his grave site, for example, you'll notice that on the grave, his last name is spelled correctly. So his last name is spelled Holly, H-O-L-L-E-Y. That's the correct spelling. But apparently, if I remember correctly, he had signed a recording contract and they spelled his name wrong, H-O-L-L-Y. And he decided to keep that. So that's kind of an interesting little fun fact. The other is, you mentioned some of his early songs. So if you go to the Buddy Holly Center in Lubbock, right next door, they have moved the childhood home of one of his buddies and one of the original Crickets. His name was Jerry Allison. And this is the home where they would hang out as kids and they would write some of these songs. And apparently one day they had gone to a John Wayne movie. And in the John Wayne movie, John Wayne says several times throughout the film, that'll be the day. That was his quote. That was my John Wayne impersonation, by the way. That'll be the day. And so when they went to write their song, that was the name of the song. That'll be the day. And so it came from a John Wayne movie. I thought that was kind of cool.
1: Speaking of movies, you've seen the Buddy Holly story with Gary Busey.
0: I have, yes. Yeah,
1: yeah, that movie.
0: Yeah, I've seen that.
1: Yeah, that movie. Gary Busey is fantastic in that. I mean, if there's ever been an actor that has just encompassed the role and just the mannerisms and the glasses and the mystique, and Gary Busey was best he's ever done was that Buddy Holly story.
0: Yeah, and another thing too, you're talking about just video. They have at this museum next to the ballroom. They have like some old archive video Buddy Holly on stage, and there's not really much video of him at all, and so it was really neat to see some of that stuff I had never seen before. They had it as part of this exhibit, so just a really neat experience all the way around.
1: You know, I have this ongoing debate with my buddies. I've seen the Buddy Holly story a couple times, and it ends where the plane takes off and it, you know, it sort of ends, but I vaguely remember an alternate ending, not where Buddy Holly lives, but it ends different. The movie ends differently. And my friends always make fun of me that you know, they think I am hallucinating, but I'm convinced there was another ending to that movie that they released. It just ended differently. But that movie was great. I love that movie.
0: Yeah, no, it's a sad story, but it is, you know, it was 67 years ago. Like, that's crazy that it happened that long ago. And
1: it's 67 years ago, and you're still wanting to go visit the place where it happened, right?
0: Exactly.
1: I mean, that's
0: absolutely.
1: I
0: selfless plug here. So I have a book out called The Ultimate American Music Bucket List. And so this came out a few years ago. And so anybody that's interested in music sites like this, I have all of them, like recording studios and homes you can tour and statues of musicians and all this stuff. And I had been to like 95% of the things. So one of them in the book that I had never gone to was the Surf Ballroom. So I wanted to, that was on my bucket list from the bucket list book. I thought I'd be able to check that off today. So that was pretty good.
1: The man is a prolific author. He's got the Ultimate American Music Bucket List. And of course, his newest one is rocketing up the charts. Presidential Road Trips, 100 Places to Explore and Experience the History of American Presidents. You got any book signings coming up anywhere?
0: I had one today. Yeah, I had a nice group. I did have, now this lady's probably not listening. I just, occasionally you have like a weird thing that'll happen. So I'm giving my talk and everything's going well. But this woman, she was a little older and just no filter. And she's just talking through my presentation and just, you know, and nothing like bad, but she would just start interjecting things as though she and I were just having a one-on-one conversation. And I had to talk over her and like ignore this lady as I'm talking to this big group of people. And it was just so bizarre. That has never happened to me before, where somebody just keeps talking over me the entire time. It was so weird. And but they bought a lot of books because I think they felt bad for me, which is fine, you know, and I'll eat it up. But yeah, it was weird, man. It was weird. But
1: so anyway, you had a book signing in Clear Lake, Iowa today.
0: Yep, I got one tomorrow down in near Winterset, hometown of we just talked about James, what's his name? John Wayne. John Wayne's hometown, birthplace, Winterset, Iowa. Yep, headed there tomorrow.
1: All right. I'm out of time, but I'd love to talk about, I'd love to find out more about Don McLean's song and how he wrote it and why he wrote it. And, you know, because, I mean, was it called The Day the Music Died before the move, before the song, or did the song sort of dub it?
0: The song is called American Pie. And so The Day the Music Died is just part of the, you know.
1: Yeah, one part of the lyrics.
0: But, and they'll have actually a statue of Don McLean, I think, this year or next year in front of the Surf Ballroom. tribute to him in that song. Yep.
1: All right. Bill on the Run, or Bill on the Road, I should say. Bill on the Road. Books are everywhere. And you can find out more. You can follow him along on his journey across America, BillOnTheRoad.com. Bill Cleveland, good stuff. Be safe. We'll check in with you next Thursday.
0: Okay, sounds good. See you later.
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1: All right, that's going to do it for us here for hour number two. By the way, I found that Mitch McConnell quote that I was trying to find earlier. Former Senate Republican leader Mitch McConnell slammed Acting Attorney General Todd Blanche today. Here's what he said. Quote, so the nation's top law enforcement official is asking for a slush fund to pay people who assaulted cops? Utterly stupid, morally wrong, take your pick. Mitch McConnell, in a strongly worded statement, going after Acting Attorney General Todd Blanche. So a little bit of infighting going on with the Republican Party. So you got that going on. And, of course, a whole lot of other news going on. But things are starting to wind down a little bit, and people starting to take their foot off the gas pedal as they sort of start to celebrate Memorial Day, the first weekend, right, the official kickoff for summer. I was at a baseball game today with the little one. I'll tell you about that when we come back. But open phones next hour. Start lining up the calls. We'd love to hear from you. We love new callers. We love first-time callers. We love text messages. 1-844-2-McGraw. 1-844-262-4729 or 1-844-2-McGraw. America at Night. Our executive director is Alex Hinton. Our engineer tonight is Richard Good. I'm McGraw Millhaven. This is America at Night on Westwood One.
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7: From ABC News, I'm Dave Packer. Growing controversy over President Trump's $1.8 billion fund of taxpayer money that could give payouts to political allies who claim they were targeted by the Justice Department under President Biden. Sources who were there say a number of Republicans attending a Capitol Hill meeting today with the acting attorney general say the fund could cost them the Senate majority. Democratic Congressman James Walkinshaw of Virginia on who those Republicans are.
8: Seems to be more folks who lost their primaries recently or aren't running for re-election, but I'm glad to have some Republicans joining us in rejecting this just outrageously, brazenly corrupt move here by the Trump administration and Trump's own Department of Justice.
7: Firefighters continue to battle the Sandy Fire burning through Southern California. ABC's Sid Garcia in Simi Valley.
9: Luke Ciampa was busy cleaning up his Simi Valley home.

0: The Sandy Fire that burned all around his neighborhood this week.
1: When you have to leave something that, you know, you don't know what to take and everything, you just it doesn't matter anymore. You just get yourself and your wife and, you know, maybe a couple of pictures, and that's it. The rest of it, you know, it's replaceable, you know.
0: Sandy Fire is 30% contained, but Terry County Fire telling us evacuation orders are in effect for 19,000 residents.
2: Why did they lose in 2024? Leaders in the Democratic Party released the findings of a presidential election autopsy.

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1: Virginia earlier this evening, after a passenger tried to open the door mid-flight and then assaulted another passenger. 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
3: From the WTMJ Breaking News Center, I'm Jessica Gatso. A federal judge dismisses a lawsuit over a list of private Wisconsin voter data. The U.S. Department of Justice has demanded access to unredacted voter rolls, including partial Social Security numbers and driver's license numbers. The Wisconsin Elections Commission refused to send the list, citing Wisconsin law that protects private voter information. This comes as the FBI has recently tried to interview election officials in Milwaukee about the 2020 election. A man convicted in the 1994 killing of Waukesha Police Captain Jim Lutz is seeking his release from prison.
4: Ted Oswald remains held in a Wisconsin prison, but in January filed a petition to Governor Tony Evers seeking to have his sentence commuted, writing in a letter that he has, quote, matured and rehabilitated himself.
5: The fact that it's even happening is just absolutely astounding to me.
4: Paul Booker was Waukesha County's district attorney at the time and says he's working to drum up opposition to Oswald's request.
5: Maybe that'll send a signal to the governor that this is a bad idea, which of course it is.
4: The governor's recently created commutation advisory board has yet to hold its first meeting. Adam Roberts, WTMJ News.
3: New employment numbers show Wisconsin's job market held steady last month. The state unemployment rate was unchanged at 3.5%. That's below the national rate of 4.3%. State officials say the latest data points to a stable labor market despite slower job growth over the past year. If you're planning a cookout over the holiday weekend, a reminder to take the necessary steps to keep your food and your guests safe.
6: That means paying attention to how long food has been sitting out.
7: Generally speaking, room temperature leftovers should be refrigerated within 2 hours to keep it from going bad. Now, if it gets hot out, you don't really want food to sit out for more than 1 hour.
6: Dr. Ben Weston from the Medical College of Wisconsin says don't lose sight of the basics.
7: Cold food in coolers. Make sure hot food is staying hot. Washing your hands after handling raw meat, cooking your food thoroughly to the recommended temperature. And if you're not sure if it's good or if it's bad, just toss it. It's the safer thing to do.
6: Greg Matzik, WTMJ News.
3: In sports, following a 5-1 road trip, the Brewers return home for a 3-game weekend series against the Dodgers beginning Friday night. Game 1 coverage starts after the 6 o'clock news here on WTMJ. Your WTMJ forecast. Friday, partly cloudy, high of 58 by the lake, 63 inland. Saturday, partly cloudy again with a slight chance for showers, high of 60 by the lake, 66 inland. Sunday, there's a slight chance for thunderstorms early, otherwise partly cloudy skies, high of 68 by the lake, 74 inland. On Monday, the sunshine returns and warmer temperatures, a high of 75 by the lake, 80 inland. I'm Jessica Gatso, WTMJ News.
8: 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I bought mine at Griffin. 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

0: every night we carve out this hour just for open phones because, as I was talking to some people today about radio and shows, and they asked me how the show was going, and we were having a nice conversation, and we talked about open phones and how, boy, you never know what you get. It's like a box of chocolates. You go to the phones, you don't know what you get. We never screen. We never screen, never will, never have. And I don't like to. I don't like to screen. Who knows, right? When you sit on a park bench, do you screen the person who's sitting next to you? Or do you sit down and you take your chances and you see what happens, right? That's the whole half of the fun of it. You sort of go out and see what happens. So we love to hear from you. What are you doing? What's going on a Thursday night? You getting ready for the three-day weekend? I know we're getting up for a little barbecue. I got to start planning my barbecue menu here for Sunday and Monday. All right, the phone numbers are as follows. 1-844-2-McGraw. 1-844-262-4729. And text messages, we'll get some of that here in a bit. But some news that, a bit of a head-scratcher today. Some news. Well, first of all, let me tell you about the baseball story, baseball game I went to. I was had a chance to go to the Pirates Cardinal game today. It was a day game. Love those day games. And I had an opportunity to take my 5.5-year-old daughter with me. And I've seen a lot of baseball games, and I've been to a lot of baseball games. And I've been to a lot of baseball games where I've had a whole lot of fun. And I've been to baseball games that some pretty historic things have happened. I've been to World Series. I've been to playoff games. I've been to All-Star games. I've seen a lot of baseball in my day. I got to tell you, taking a 5-year-old daughter to a baseball game was probably the most fun I've ever had at a baseball game. I have to be honest with you. It was just the memories that come flooding back, right, as a kid. And you sort of remember when your dad took you to the game and when your dad bought you an ice cream with the Good Humor ice cream with the wooden stick and, you know, half vanilla, half chocolate. And right. So now I'm the dad taking the kid, and you want your cotton candy, and you want a hat, and you want a foam finger. And it was a special day, and she enjoyed it. She had a great time. We had to go, and she, Daddy, I don't want to go. So that was good. When are we going to come back? So that she said all the right things, but I got to tell you, it was, that's the thing about being a dad that they don't tell you. The memories that come flooding back for when you were a kid, and you see your own parents in a different way. And I don't know. It's just, it was so very sweet. And so, if you ever get a chance, take your kid to a ball game. Don't ever pass that up, because of all the games, that this one will be right up there with some of the best I've ever been, just because who knows if she will remember it. But for me, it was, it was a very special day. So thank you for letting me rant. All right. 1-844-2-McGraw. 1-844-262-4729. And I've said this before, and I'll say it again. If I knew they would have been this much fun and this cute, I would have had more of them, and I would have had them younger. So what do I know? All right. So today, some news stories that I just head scratcher. Was last night we debuted the segment News I Don't Understand. Here's another one. Here's another news I don't understand. So the Democratic National Committee did an autopsy. Now it's what? June, soon to be June of 2026. So we're a good almost 2 years. What are we, 18, 19 months from the election? It took them 18, 19 months to come up with a autopsy on why Kamala Harris lost. Really? We need to study this? We need to do a deep dive into figuring out why Kamala Harris lost? Are you kidding me? Democratic Party? Talk about the gang that can't shoot straight. Holy mackerel. Of the five takeaways of this report, are you sitting down? I know this is going to be hard for you people to understand. If I were a Democrat tonight, man, there'd be steam coming out of my ears. It took you 18 months to come up with this. I could have told you this the night of the election. I could have told you this the week before the election, but what do I know? Takeaway number one, It said that Kamala Harris's campaign did not make an affirmative case for her. Shocking. It said that the campaign did not land any meaningful blows against Donald Trump. Really? Shocking. Takeaway number three, it said that Joe Biden's exit helped Democrats, but not enough. Really? The biggest sin, the most gravest sin that the Democratic Party did was, and I was talking to Jonathan Carl from ABC News about this. He was out plugging his book, and I asked him this question specifically, and he was didn't pull any punches in his answer. If you remember, Joe Biden didn't announce he was running for re-election for quite a while. It took him a while to announce that he was running for re-election. And there was some speculation like, is he not going to run? Is he holding off saying he's not going to run for as long as possible? Because the minute you run, you announce you're not running, you garner some type of lame duck status. And so there was some question. And then all of a sudden he announces that he's running. And then, of course, the field is cleared and nobody says anything about him. So I asked Jonathan Carl, who within his inner circle, who in the Democratic Party was ringing the bell saying, look, Joe, you've done your time. You don't come across well on camera. You might be healthy. You might be mentally, physically fit, but it's not looking that way. And maybe it's time to ride off into the sunset. You're that bridge candidate to the next generation. Who was telling Joe Biden that? And Jonathan Carl said nobody. There was nobody. Talk about living in an ivory tower. Nobody outside of the White House. Everybody outside of the White House could see the man was one curb away from a trip and fall. I mean, he looked like he was roaming around on the front yard looking for the morning newspaper in his robe. It just wasn't a good look. Then when he steps aside, they give it to Kamala Harris and talk about being ill-prepared, with no disrespect to her. Her biggest problem, I didn't have to go through an autopsy with the Democratic Party to give you this. Her biggest problem was that she didn't run her own race. She ran the race like she was the nursemaid to Joe Biden. She never got away from his shadow. And that famous question on The View, what would you do differently? The answer is, I'd do all sorts of things differently. I'm my own person. I have great respect for President Biden, but I'm my own person and I'm my own campaign. And my administration is going to be about the future and blah, blah, blah, blah, blah. Right? I mean, there's a million ways to answer that question. But not say I wouldn't do anything differently. That's crazy. Another takeaway was that Trump's attacks about transgender inmates worked. Yeah, all of that worked. That taxpayer-funded surgeries for transgender inmates. Kamala is for they, them. President Trump is for you. What a great line. What a great line. I know it's despicable. But it's a great line, nonetheless. So you've got that. it was a bad campaign. And I know losing campaigns get hung with the bad campaign rap. But Joe Biden's campaign was bad, but Kamala Harris should have known better. The Biden campaign had some extenuating circumstances. They had a candidate who was too old and looked too feeble and didn't perform well. And so there were extenuating circumstances. Kamala Harris's team didn't have any excuses. And that's the sad reality of it. Other news today. Republicans pulled the House Republicans pulled a resolution that would have halted the Iran war. They didn't have enough votes to defeat it. So a number of Republicans teamed up with Democrats to bring the War Powers Act to pass it in the House. So Speaker Mike Johnson pulled it. Also in the Senate, Democrats and Republicans teamed up to get rid of that $1 billion ballroom project. So Republicans being more defiant of President Trump, and quite frankly, I think that is a direct correlation to his standing in the polls. They can read the polls. They see what's going on. And so you're starting to see a little bit of daylight. You're starting to see these Republicans start to criticize Donald Trump a little bit. They're reading the polls. They're starting to see that he's not doing very well. And so they see an opening to criticize him, to get a little separation between themselves and President Trump. So that's a direct correlation of the polls. That means their internal polls are saying the same thing, right? You haven't seen them critical of President Trump for a long time. Now you're starting to see them step out and be critical. The polls are telling him that he's losing popularity. Again, I don't need an autopsy from the Democratic National Committee to figure this out. It's not like I'm a rocket scientist or anything. All right, we got a break. 314-931. No, that's the wrong phone number. I almost gave out my cell phone number. 1-844-2-McGraw, 1-844-262-4729. Stay right there. We'll take some phone calls. We got some lines open for you. Some text lines are coming in. We'll get to all of that. America at Night, back in a moment.
1: 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That's 844-2-McGraw.
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0: All right, let's go to those phones that people are yapping about. John in Reno, Nevada. John, welcome to America at Night.
10: I want to talk to you tonight about a friend of mine.
0: Okay.
10: He's from Los Angeles. His name is Alex Sanchez. Alex used to be a high-ranking Mayor Salvatrucha leader in Los Angeles. He did that for a good while. But at some point, he got tired of gang life, and he wanted to help solve problems. He started working with a priest, cleaned his life up, started going to church again, and he opened a charity called Homies Unidos. Homies Unidos has now spread to Denver as well. But what it is it's a charity that tries to prevent kids from joining gangs, and they do that by meeting the kids and families' unmet needs. Most of these families have two working parents, if they have two parents, and many of them are single mothers raising kids. So a lot of times the mothers are at work when they come home from school. A lot of times there's not adequate food in the house. They need help. They're ESL students. English is a second language, so they need extra tutoring for school. They need a peer group. They need a positive peer group of like-minded kids that aren't looking up to the gangs and heading in that direction. And this is what Homies Unidos does. They have food distribution. They do a lot of rehab efforts to get youngsters off drugs. There's a high prevalence of drug use in these neighborhoods. And it's a wonderful charity. They have a website if you want to learn more about them.
0: Yeah, real quick. So it's in L.A. and Denver. What's the website for people to find out more?
10: Homies Unidos, H-O-M-I-E-S, then Unidos, United in Spanish, U-N-I-D-O-S, Homies Unidos. And the leader is Alex Sanchez.
0: All right. John in Reno, good stuff. Great story. Thanks for checking in, and thank you for listening. Have a good night. We got to check in with Tony from Montreal. Tony, good win. Your Montreal Canadiens take game one from the Carolina Hurricanes in the Eastern Conference Finals. You got to be feeling pretty good about it.
11: I am feeling amazing about it. But you know what? It's 33 years I've been waiting for something like the Flying Frenchman of Montreal to come back and terrorize the NHL the way they used to back in the 70s. today I'm watching this game and I saw Montreal score four unanswered goals in the first period after Carolina went on pontificating they're going to wipe us out in four straight. Listen, to Josh Graham, who's an announcer with Westwood, who's one of your colleagues who was saying that I was going to be trolling him tonight if we beat them. Hey, Josh, baby, you guys are going down. You're the Carolina Pretenders. We're going to knock you out in four straight, bro. And I'm on America at Night, and at least 6 million people are hearing me. So guess what? You can't cut me off. You can't cut the button off because Tony has the final word tonight because I have my friend from St. Louis that's pulling for the same team. And there by the way, I got my double parlay tonight. Josh Hart came through with 26 points, and nobody believed in the Knicks either. So guess what? I got the benediction. I'm praying for both teams, and I hope they go to the finals and they scare the Knicks, scare whoever comes out of the West, because I could care less who comes out of the West, because the Knicks have five guys that can play ball, and Montreal has 20 young kids under 25 years old. You got Brunson, who's 29 years old, is at the peak of his game, and he's a champion. I want to say one thing.
0: Tony, I got to go. I got 30 seconds. What do you got?
11: The gentleman out of San Francisco talking about us pumping sludge down to Texas, he doesn't know what he's talking about. We have the most environmental stiff laws in this country. You cannot pump any oil out of the tar sands without following standards that are more stringent than EPA. So don't tell us how to pump oil, brother, from San Francisco, you leftist nut.
0: Tony, bask in the feel-good win of your Canadians and your Knicks. Enjoy the night and be safe.
11: Don't cut my country down because you know what I'm like. I'm a jingoistic Canadian.
0: Tony, relax. Calm down. All is good with the world. Be happy. You won game one. Be happy.
11: I'm happy.
0: Be happy. I got a break. 1-844-2-McGraw. 1-844-262-4729. 1-844-262-4729. Those are the phone numbers. America at Night. We're just getting started. Lots of text messages. We'll get to that here in a second. Now that Tony's gone, now that Joe's gone, we got a couple of lines open for you guys as well. Stay right there. America at Night, back in a moment.
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13: All right, yeah, let's go to those phones. We've got to Eduardo in Tampa. Eduardo, welcome to America at Night.
14: Yeah, good evening. I got a couple of stats I want to throw out at you. So the average balance on a 401k is like $270,000. And savings is from the lowest to the bottom, to the top, excuse me, is like $5,500 up to $8,000. And
13: what do you mean? I don't understand that. What does that mean? Say that again. I don't understand that.
14: Savings, like savings accounts.
13: Savings accounts. Save. Oh, okay. I got you. I got you. Yeah. Okay.
14: Right. So the average balance on the 401k is like 270.
13: Right.
14: 270K. Yeah.
13: Yeah.
14: And then from for the savings account, it's from the lowest, you know, the generation, the Gen Z, like 5,500, and it goes up to like 8,000. And this is dated May 15th of this year. So, I mean, with the inflation thing, you know, obviously stuff is depleted because people are tapping into that, tapping into 401ks, IRAs, you name it, savings account because of the inflation. So there's not much that's going to be left as you age. But, you know.
13: Well, I mean, the idea is with the 401k, with inflation, assuming you have the right mix of funds, it will increase with inflation, right? If you have $270,000 now, inflation is let's say 10%. That should at least go up 10%. So your 401k will probably keep up with inflation. The problem is that it's $270,000. Right, you have $270,000 or the equivalent when you retire. Is that enough to live on with other means and Social Security and everything else?
14: Right. Yeah, and I myself am like in the 300s. So, yeah. Hopefully, things will be getting.
13: How old are you, Eduardo?
14: 55.
13: Yeah.
14: Yeah.
13: Yeah. I'll tell you what. When I first got into radio, somebody, a dear, very nice man, an older gentleman. Sat me down and slapped me upside the head and said, look, you're 25 years old. Start putting money away in your 401k. And I mean, I was making nothing.
14: Right.
13: And he said, look, I don't care you're making nothing. That just put something in there. You know, and I was living hand to mouth. I'm, you know, looking in the couch cushions for change to, you know, pay the light bill. And he said, look, put it in there because you have something I don't have, time. And, you know, you put in $20,000 when you're 50, or you put in $2,000 when you're 20, right? That $2,000 when you're 20 is much more valuable than the $20,000 you put in when you're 50.
14: And you got matching funds from the company.
13: Matching funds, but you have time. You have time, right? That's the thing.
14: Yeah.
13: You have time. Yeah, yeah. And then something else I learned, Eduardo, not too long ago. I have a friend, and I host a show on the weekends in St. Louis locally. With a financial advisor who is very, very smart, and I've learned a whole lot. You can actually, with your 401k, if your company elects, and it's not that hard to do, and I'm not Dave Ramsey, so do not take my financial advice.
14: Give it a shot.
13: Right, yeah. Everything I do the opposite, and you'll be better. But you can set up a Roth 401k. In your company.
14: Oh, sure. That's even better. Yeah.
13: Right. Yeah. So they take it, right? They tax it going in so that it's then free coming out. So, right? You don't get taxed on all that growth. And that's actually a pretty nice, if I would have known about that. Now, it's a little bit money because, right, the Roth, the 401k, it puts it in pre-tax. So you get a little bit of a tax break. But might not be a bad idea to talk to an expert and think about a Roth 401k for the company, because then
14: you
13: put it in and then it grows tax free. It's not retirement is, I've learned this because I was full of bad information. And, you know, when you're 25, you never think you're going to retire. And then all of a sudden you reach 60 and you're like, wait a minute, what's this retirement thing all about? But Talk to a true professional who knows what's going on, who knows about taxes, who knows about financing, so you can sort of set up a plan. Interesting stuff. Anything else, Eduardo?
14: All right, thank you very much. Yep,
13: you got it. Thank you. Yeah, no, I do that too when I'm online, and you run across an article that says look to see what average 401k balances is in people or in, you know, so they have like how many, what's the average of people who are 20 to 30, 30 to 40. How much should you have retired? How much should you have saved in your 401k by the time you reach 40? Then you have 40, then you have 50s, then you have 60s. Yeah, there's a lot of misinformation out there. I would recommend going to somebody who you trust. Gil in San Antonio, Texas. Gil, welcome to America at Night.
15: Yes. Tomorrow morning will be the last broadcast of the CBS World News Roundup.
13: Yeah.
15: CBS Radio News is going to be out of business after tomorrow.
13: Yeah.
15: And I go all the way back to Edward R. Murrow. He did an interview in my hometown, which was New London, Connecticut, in 1958, on his show Person to Person. He interviewed the captain of the submarine Nautilus, the first submarine to go under the polar ice cap in 1958. That was a big deal. And I know that you were at KMOX, which is a CBS affiliate. I don't know whose news they're going to. Very few of the stations are still on the network. Most have switched over to another source of national news for their radio. But it's a sad, sad passing, and I've been listening to it for about 80, I guess, 60 years.
13: Yeah, and, Gil, thanks for calling up and talking about it, because it is heartbreaking for those of us who have been in radio. It's heartbreaking for those who love radio. It's heartbreaking for people who have grown up listening to CBS radio. It was such an iconic broadcast. It was so powerful and so influential. And really, the same thing with Colbert. I can't believe they couldn't figure out a way to make it work. I don't know how they came to the conclusion that it just wasn't worthwhile. It was on, I think, 1,000 radio stations or 900 radio stations. There's a huge audience there. I just can't believe that they couldn't figure it out, and I can't believe the advertisers aren't smart enough to realize that radio is way more powerful than any podcasting is radio. 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Radio is the gold standard in communications, and audio's having a rebirth. And podcasting, I don't mean to come down on, there are some really good podcasters out there. Don't get me wrong, but it's the medium, and it is people tune in around the world to listen to radio news, and it is the gold standard. I can't figure out how they couldn't make it work. I just don't understand it.
15: All those years I lived overseas, it kept me anchored to home to be able to go on the internet and listen to a live news broadcast. And I have a station that I've been listening to in Janesville, Wisconsin, and they're still carrying CBS news, and it'll be gone. And I'd like to say goodbye to broadcaster Steve Kathan and Deborah Rodriguez. I've been listening to your newscast for many, many, many years. And I think a part of my life is going to be missing after tomorrow.
13: Gil, thanks for the sentiment. Good phone call. Glad you chimed in. Paul in Cumberland, Maryland. Frank, welcome to America at Night.
16: Rich McHugh of News Nation was on your first hour about the fraud in Minnesota, and
13: yes.
16: you both decried the lack of oversight by higher up government officials. My question is, what were Mr. Q and the press corps of these various jurisdictions doing? Isn't the press corps supposed to ride herd on the government? There's a humorist named P.J. O'Rourke who wrote a book called A Parliament of Whores, and he said this about politicians. He said, they will submit to any indignity, perform any vile act, do anything to achieve power. Every government is a parliament of whores. The trouble is, in a democracy, the whores are us.
13: Well, look,
16: Yes, Frank.
13: Did you ever see the movie Spotlight?
16: No.
13: It was the story about the Catholic Church up in Boston. I won a whole bunch of awards a couple years ago. And the editor had a great, it's a wonderful, it's a heartbreaking story, but it was a story about the Boston Globe and how they had this this team of reporters called the Spotlight, and they would shine a spotlight on things, and that's where the name came from. And the editor, a very, very famous editor who worked for the Boston Herald, Boston Globe at the time, said, look, reporters are searching around in the dark for the news. Even the greatest newsmen are searching around in the dark for news. Sometimes you find it, sometimes you don't. And the truth is even with the news business that's been beat up by tech and social media and the own citizens who somehow will not believe a credible journalist but will believe some nameless, faceless post on Facebook, even though all of that is true, you still need whistleblowers. You still need people to go on the record. You still need people to oftentimes point you in the right direction. You can go and you can hunt and you can dig, but you still need people who can go on the record, who can quote, who will whistleblow. So it's not easy for a Rich McHugh or a McGraw-Milhaven to uncover fraud in Minnesota if no one's talking. And if no one's talking, it's very hard to go on the record with a story because we have ethics. We have responsibility. If no one's talking and no one's telling the media, it's hard for us to tell their story. So ease up on the media.
16: Okay. But you're talking to a whistleblower right now.
13: Well, I understand. Well, great. Okay. Well, no, I can't hear your story right now, but, you know, shoot me a text and I'll see. I can't take a whistleblower story. I have to vet it. I've got it. There are all sorts of things. I certainly can't have you go off half-cocked on 300 radio stations around the country. But send me a text, Frank, and I'll reach out to you, and we can have a conversation about it. How about that?
16: That's good.
13: Okay. Thank you, sir. Paul in Zanesville, Ohio. Paul, welcome to America at Night.
17: Hey, good evening, McGraw. I hope I sound okay. I'm a little under the weather.
13: You sound fine, but go ahead.
17: Thank you. I was just wondering if everybody could give their prayers to Kyle Busch's family, who died today, a 41-year-old.
13: Yeah, tragic story. Do we have any more information? He was apparently sick, and
17: yeah.
13: but still racing. And then out of nowhere, do we know what happened?
17: No, I didn't hear. But I raced dirt late model for 18 years, so I kind of know, you know, the racing family, and it's just so tragic. Please let's give out a prayers for the Kyle Busch family. You know, this is a time of year when we remember people. So,
13: yeah, Paul, part of the auto racing world. Paul, thanks for the sentiments and thanks for calling. Yeah, Kyle Busch, young man, 41 years old. Paul in Zanesville, Ohio. Yeah, as a racer yourself, I'm sure it hits you closer to home because of this. But a 41-year-old man, he's got little kids, one of the great racers, NASCAR racers ever, Kyle Busch. Apparently, he got sick a couple weeks ago. He was in a race, wasn't feeling well, and went to the hospital, but apparently took a turn for the worse. But again, not a lot of information on Kyle Busch and his passing. Paul, when you feel better, call me back, and I'll tell you about my racing days on dirt tracks in the Midwest. Actually, oddly enough, I told this story today, but I got some stories about dirt tracks and getting behind the wheel. It will put you in a better mood, I hope. 1-844-2-McGraw, 1-844-462-4729. Let me get to the texts here. Let's see, New Mexico. I have a question for you, Mr. Milhaven. Do you not know some basic stuff like the title of Don McLean's American Pie? Or do you feign not knowing to elicit a response from your guests? Okay, it's obscure, but I when I was talking to Bill Cleveland, I might have misspoke. I was talking about Don McLean's The Day the Music Died, which was the lyric. The question was before the song, was that called The Day the Music Died? Or because of that song is that day, right? Did the song come first or did the phrase come first? That was the question I was asking. So I knew the song was called American Pie. I knew the line was The Day the Music Died. So I apologize if I misspoke. I did know that. I don't know a lot, but I did know that. Let's see here. Love your segment on the Smoky Mountains National Park and loved even more digging deeper into the third hour with your listeners. It prompted me to check out YouTube, and there's a video of the back of the Dragon Switchback Road in Southwest Virginia. 32 miles long, 438 curves, 3,500 foot elevation. In the video, you ride from the point of view of the cyclist. It's wild. So there's the tail of the Dragon, which is the right next to the Smoky Mountain National Park. And then apparently there's another road called Back of the Dragon in Southwest Virginia. 32 miles long, 438 curves, 3,500 foot elevation. Holy mackerel. How about that one? Let's see here. You mentioned the word yabbered the other night. What does that mean? That did kind of come out wrong. Yabbered. It's, I don't know. I was trying to say jabbering or something. What was I trying to say? I was jawboning or something. Two words were somehow melded together. I apologize. I do what I can. We got a break. America at Night, back in a moment.
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0: 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I've been surfing here since I was a kid. Now, seeing my grandson out on the water, it means everything to me. Watching him and taking in the blue waves, the sea breeze, the blurry horizon.
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7: All right, that's going to do it for us. We are officially out of time. Stick around tomorrow night. Speaking of the Indianapolis 500, we're going to have a couple of guests because the Indianapolis 500, it comes your way on Sunday. So we're going to have a couple of guests to talk about the historic nature of the race and what it all means. And people who are love the race will enjoy. People who don't know about the race will learn something about it. So that's the plan for tomorrow night. And, of course, we'll have the latest with news and commentary and phone calls and text messages and all of that. Our guests tonight, I want to give a special shout-out to our guests who have been nice enough to join us. Mitch Zeller, former director of the FDA Center for Tobacco Products, News Nation's Rich McHugh. We also had Bill Cleveland from Bill on the Road. So Greg Harris from the organization called Counteract. So all of that, thanks for them for joining us tonight. And thanks for the phone calls and thanks for the texts. Our executive director tonight is Alex Hinton. Our engineer tonight is Richard Good. I'm McGraw Millhaven. This is America at Night on Westwood One. Have a good night, everybody.
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12: From ABC News, I'm Dave Backer. A growing number of Republicans on Capitol Hill are raising objections to President Trump's $1.8 billion fund of taxpayer money that could give payouts to political allies who claim they were targeted by the Biden administration. That's a group that could include January 6th Capitol rioters. ABC's Mary Bruce.
13: Acting Attorney General Todd Blanche scrambled to Capitol Hill, even suggesting that senators could claim money from the fund themselves. But sources tell us the meeting backfired spectacularly. Some Republican senators screaming at the acting attorney general, saying the president's fund could cost them the midterms. As things went downhill, Senate Republican leader John Thune abruptly canceling the planned immigration vote, sending everyone home for a week.
12: Outrage from congressional Democrats after House Republicans pulled a vote on an Iran War Powers resolution that members were slated to vote on Thursday. Sources say the vote was scrapped at the last minute due to attendance issues on the GOP side. House Rules Committee Chair Democrat Jim McGovern.
14: Gas prices are through the roof. People can't afford their groceries. Is that why you're pulling it? You guys don't have the guts
15: for the ball. The House will be in order. This House will be in order.
12: Race fans in shock. NASCAR legend Kyle Busch has died.
16: Kyle Busch gets gets it done.
17: Kyle Busch was a giant in NASCAR. The two-time Cup champion was a winningest driver in history. His family had announced on Thursday he was undergoing treatment due to

0: A severe illness and could not compete this weekend at Charlotte Motor Speedway, and then hours later announced Busch had died suddenly at the age of 41. He raced just last week in Delaware. Busch is survived by his wife and two young children. Alex Stone, EBC News.
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5: From the WTMJ Breaking News Center, I'm Jessica Gatso. A federal judge dismisses a lawsuit over a list of private Wisconsin voter data. The U.S. Department of Justice has demanded access to unredacted voter rolls, including partial Social Security numbers and driver's license numbers. The Wisconsin Elections Commission refused to send the list, citing Wisconsin law that protects private voter information. This comes as the FBI has recently tried to interview election officials in Milwaukee about the 2020 election. A man convicted in the 1994 killing of Waukesha Police Captain Jim Lutz is seeking his release from prison.
6: Ted Oswald remains held in a Wisconsin prison, but in January filed a petition to Governor Tony Evers seeking to have his sentence commuted, writing in a letter that he has, quote, matured and rehabilitated himself.
7: The fact that it's even happening is just absolutely astounding to me.
6: Paul Booker was Waukesha County's district attorney at the time and says he's working to drum up opposition to Oswald's request.
7: Maybe that'll send a signal to the governor that this is a bad idea, which of course it is.
6: The governor's recently created commutation advisory board has yet to hold its first meeting. Adam Roberts, WTMJ News.
5: New employment numbers show Wisconsin's job market held steady last month. The state unemployment rate was unchanged at 3.5%. That's below the national rate of 4.3%. State officials say the latest data points to a stable labor market despite slower job growth over the past year. If you're planning a cookout over the holiday weekend, a reminder to take the necessary steps to keep your food and your guests safe.
8: That means paying attention to how long food has been sitting out.
9: Generally speaking, room temperature leftovers should be refrigerated within 2 hours to keep it from going bad. Now, if it gets hot out, you don't really want food to sit out for more than 1 hour.
8: Dr. Ben Weston from the Medical College of Wisconsin says don't lose sight of the basics.
9: Cold food in coolers. Make sure hot food is staying hot. Washing your hands after handling raw meat, cooking your food thoroughly to the recommended temperature. And if you're not sure if it's good or if it's bad, just toss it. It's the safer thing to do.
8: Greg Matzik, WTMJ News.
5: In sports, following a 5-1 road trip, the Brewers return home for a 3-game weekend series against the Dodgers beginning Friday night. Game 1 coverage starts after the 6 o'clock news here on WTMJ. Your WTMJ forecast. Friday, partly cloudy, high of 58 by the lake, 63 inland. Saturday, partly cloudy again with a slight chance for showers, high of 60 by the lake, 66 inland. Sunday, there's a slight chance for thunderstorms early, otherwise partly cloudy skies, high of 68 by the lake, 74 inland. On Monday, the sunshine returns and warmer temperatures, a high of 75 by the lake, 80 inland. I'm Jessica Gatso, WTMJ News.
10: 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On the morning of September 11th, 2001, Peter Braxton was the first military pilot in the air over the burning Twin Towers in New York City. It was his first day on the job. Here's Peter sharing some stories from a few of his first jobs, including those before and after serving in the Air Force.
11: There's a like a pitch and putt golf little thing with a little ice cream and miniature golf and driving range and I don't know. I think my like high school, whatever, girlfriend or something like that got me the job and we're both working there. And this is before, I don't know, they had tractors picking up golf balls. So I used to go out there and scoop them up with a little scooper on the driving range and then run over to the ice cream shop and, you know, try to make a twirly ice cream cone or, you know, and I'd eat the mistakes. I was a kid. I was 14 or something like that. So I lasted a little while there, but that's a seasonal job, right? So you can't do that in the winter. So.

0: that I worked at, I applied for, I got the job at Burger King. And I lasted 3 weeks at Burger King. And the reason I lasted 3 weeks is I was like bored. I was, my brain was atrophying. I was making the, these burgers in the back and fries, and they were like, oh, yeah, let's promote you to the window, you know, the drive-thru. I was like, no, I don't do that. Like, no, do you want, how about the cashier? Do you want to be a manager? I was 16 years old, and I was like, no. It's hard work, actually. I mean, I don't know if people understand this. This is labor. Lunchtime. I mean, these things are flying off the, you know, the buns are going everywhere. The burgers are flaring up and, you know, you're running out of cheese. And obviously it's fast food. So you got to synchronicity. You got to drop the fries and then the alarm goes off. And it's, I was like, I don't know if this is, you're right. Like, I don't know if this is where I was built to be. I didn't last 3 weeks at that place. It was, that's the issue. That was it. It was grueling work. You had to be perfect. People get upset. They're spending $3.99. They want every penny of value out of that stuff. That's hard, hard work. You got to be there on time. It gets pace, hectic. People, you know, expectations, unmet expectations, communicated or not, is the root of all conflict. If the burger doesn't show up without the pickles or whatever, there's conflict. The expectation isn't met. I think it was a good lesson. And I learned about people, you know, people. So I got a job at a grocery store as a bagger. And this is back in the day where they like tip you a buck or something like that. This is in the 1991, I don't know, 1990. And I remember this woman came in furious because I put the bananas on the bottom of the bag. And, you know, she had brought them home and, you know, these $1.98 bananas were smushed. They were deformed. And I mean, got in my face and was like, I'll buy you a banana tree. Like, I'm sorry. Like, I didn't, I apologize. I was, you're right. You're right. I'm sorry. And I remember they like put me on like punishment. So my punishment was to return all of the things that people don't buy and go find where they're supposed to go back on the shelf. And I did that for a while. And, you know, in Rome, New York, it snows a lot. And, you know, one night we had this snowstorm and nobody was coming. I mean, it was just like, why is the store open? And so they, you know, Pete, you're going to go out and shovel, you know, the sidewalks and clean them off. And I was like, well, why isn't Bethany doing that? Like, you know, like, no, Pete, you're going to go shovel the sidewalk. So I go out and I shovel the sidewalk at this grocery store. And I'm like, well, where am I going to put all the snow? And I covered Bethany's, my classmate from high school, her car up in snow. And I thought it was the funniest. That was like King of the Hill, right? Like it was the funniest thing. I just buried her car in snow. And we were, I mean, if she ever hears this, she'll remember this. And she started laughing. Yeah, she was like complaining, laughing, crying all at once. And Bettina, if she's around, she was like the manager. I mean, I was 16, Bettina couldn't have been 22, but I thought she was like 48, right? Like she was in charge. She's like, you're going to go clean off her car and you're going to clean it all. I was like, all right. So I went back out in the snowstorm, cleaned off Bethany's car. I cleaned off Bettina's car. I cleaned off my car. I mean, nobody was coming into the store. You know, you have two hemispheres of your brain for a reason. One is more logic and math. The other is art and creative thinking. And, you know, for me, I kind of felt like my, I don't know if it's left brain or right brain, but the creative thinking side was kind of atrophying a little bit. And so I remember walking out, I was at Credit Suisse and I walked out and it was a suit tie, you know, the whole Swiss banker look. And I walked by this art store and I looked in it. It was like a movie. I stopped. I looked in the art store and I went in. I bought these big canvases, huge, like, you know, I don't know if they're 4x6s or something like that. And I never painted anything, but I hung the canvases up. And so I remember, you know, I guess the party trick with, you know, maybe if I brought a date home to cook her dinner or something like that, they'd see the canvas. You know, some would say something, some would say, I'm like, oh, you don't see it? You don't see the art? There's nothing on it. I mean, there's nothing on this thing. I just never got around to doing it. But what I did do to kind of fulfill that was to cook. So I like to create things. And here's the good news. You get to eat it.
1: And a terrific job on the editing, production, and storytelling by our own Greg Hengler. And a special thanks to Peter Braxton for talking about his first jobs, including those before and after serving in the Air Force. And the one before just made me laugh because my first job was at Roy Rogers, and I lasted a very short time because it is brutal work. The line, it's like an assembly line, and it's 110 degrees, and people are screaming at you all the time. The story of first jobs in the end, that's what this really was, and work in general, and what we learn from it, and some of the things we don't learn, and especially what we really learn, what God's made us to do. Peter Braxton's story of his work before and after his service in the Air Force here on Our American Stories. 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

0: And we return to Our American Stories. Up next, another installment of our series about us. The Story of America series with Hillsdale College professor and author of the terrific book, Land of Hope. We're talking about Professor Bill McClay. Much like today, after America's founding, and much to the chagrin of people like George Washington, two political parties waged war against one another, the Democrat-Republican Party and the Federalist Party. After the War of 1812, though, one of those parties would pass into oblivion, and that would set up another political revolution. Let's get into the story. Take it away, Bill.
1: It seems hard to imagine this today, but after only five presidential elections, one of the two major parties simply vanished. It was the Federalist Party. The Federalist Party was gone, and the Republican Party was ascendant. President James Monroe running essentially unopposed in his second term in 1820. Can you imagine anything like that today? And this made for relatively peaceful times. And when you're running unopposed, that's a reason to call it the era of good feelings, which is a phrase that probably didn't apply to many old Federalists. They weren't feeling too good. So there's a kind of settledness, a kind of predictability, stability when it came to presidential elections. The election of 1800 had been all full of tension and a sense that the world might be coming to an end, or at least the Constitutional Republic might be coming to an end. But those days were far behind. And actually, when you look back at it, except for John Adams, who was, of course, a New Englander and a Federalist, there'd been a Virginian, not just a Jeffersonian, but a Virginian occupying the White House. George Washington for two terms, Thomas Jefferson for two terms, James Madison for two terms, and James Monroe for two terms. Adams, by the way, only served one term. But the country was changing, and the country was growing, and the Virginia dynasty, which overtook the New England dynasty, the Adams family, would itself come to an end in what can be charitably called a chaotic election. There were four Republican candidates: John Quincy Adams, William Crawford, Henry Clay, and one political outsider, Andrew Jackson. One of these candidates, William Crawford, withdrew from contention due to problems with his health. And in the event, in the election, Henry Clay, a very influential figure in the Congress, Henry Clay had the lowest vote total, both in the popular and electoral vote. But he was able to use this influence to push John Quincy Adams into the presidency, much to be preferred to the wild man and unknown joker card, Andrew Jackson. This was infuriating to Jackson and his supporters. They accused, and not without reason, the followers of Clay and Adams of a corrupt bargain, essentially a stolen election. Now, Adams was superbly equipped for the job. He not only was to the manner born as the son of a president who had served overseas as a secretary to him, who knew many of the players in world politics of the day, had been Secretary of State under Monroe. He had been an important figure in the formulation of American foreign policy, including the Monroe Doctrine, associated with Monroe's names, but really a product of the mind of John Quincy Adams. So he was, in a sense, in terms of looking at his resume, you'd say, wow, this is the guy. But there were real problems within his party, and Adams was unable to pivot or adjust to the circumstances at hand. Some things never change. Don't think that our politics today is uniquely dirty. It's really actually rather clean compared to the election of 1828, the election of 1800,
2: other elections to come. This campaign of 1828 was brutal. Both sides caricatured the other side in crude ways, and in ways that went into sort of character assassination. Adams' supporters portrayed Jackson as a crude, ignorant, wild man from the frontier. Adams himself used the term barbarian to describe Jackson, while Jackson's supporters portrayed Adams as an elitist, out of touch, corrupted by his patrician, even aristocratic origins. Jackson was a man of the frontier. Part of his appeal was the fact that he had raised himself up from very hard scrabble beginnings in North Carolina to become the greatest American military hero of his time. His success in the War of 1812 stayed with him. So he was a patriotic favorite, appealing to the Americans who were shop owners, farmers, mechanics, to use the term that was used at the time, the workers, working class people, artisans. They were the people who turned out in force and enthusiastically to carry Jackson over the top. And so Andrew Jackson would win in 1828. And by the sheer force of his personality, he created a new political party, the Democratic Republican Party. And of course, this would eventually become shortened to the Democratic Party. And it was the beginning of today's Democratic Party, which has existed continuously since Jackson's time. It's had periods, low periods, very low periods, especially after the Civil War, but it's existed since Jackson's time. So Jackson's election was a bit of a revolution, although it was a revolution that picked up on and brought together elements that were already in place. The talents and energies of an expanding nation and the greater and greater expansion of the franchise, the sense of growing sense of America as a nation dedicated to equality. Equality only in certain limited ways from our perspective, but relative to the rest of the world, relative to previous American history, a definite expansion of the scope of the average, ordinary man. It was the age of the common man. The politicians needed to learn how to connect with the average man. You didn't do it by writing learned treatises. You needed to do it by appealing to popular taste, popular sensibility. Races began to look as much like entertainment and carnival barking and less like the high-minded discourse about issues and policies alone that you might have found the Federalists engaged in, and even found at the time of the ratification of the Constitution, the debates over the ratification of the Constitution. Very high-level discourse then. But not so much the political campaigning after Jackson's election. He taught the country a lesson. He taught Adams a lesson the hard way, that to be high-minded and snobbish was not going to work with this growing, expanding, and diverse electorate, often highly imperfectly educated electorate in America. That was the reality of the thing. It's a reality that's still with us. Mass democracy requires a discourse, a language, a mode of expression that can reach people where they are. Instead of telling them, well, if you want to know what's going on, you got to raise yourself to my level. You got to go to college. You got to get a degree. You got to learn how to talk like I do. No, you got to learn how to talk like they do.
0: And as always, a terrific job on the storytelling by Professor Bill McClay. He teaches at Hillsdale College. The Story of Us on Our American Stories.

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7: 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Up next, we're going to hear a story of faith, redemption, and overcoming. Here's Terry Neal with her story, beginning with her childhood.
12: The earliest memories of me, like 4 or 5, I knew what drugs were. It was just out in front of us. It wasn't hidden. You know, they were so wrapped up in their addiction, they just used kind of in front of us. I could remember as just being at different houses, like I would be with our aunts or our grandma, or just back and forth. There was fighting between both families. When I was one, my mom did leave my dad, and she met my stepdad about a week later and started using heroin with him. So me and my sister were constantly back and forth between my mother and my father. My dad wasn't addicted to heroin, but he was an alcoholic and addicted to other like psychedelic drugs. So we weren't cared for really well. My mom started getting arrested when I was almost 2. So she was in and out of jail a lot. So when we were with her, me and my sister were with my grandmother, her mother. And my grandmother didn't just have us. She had my cousins and I and my sister. Out of my mother's family, there is 5 children. All of them were drug addicts. So we weren't cared for as well as we were supposed to be because, you know, my grandma struggled having to take care of a lot of her grandchildren. At one point, there was like 10 of us in one home with my grandpa and her. We didn't get our own bed. A lot of us slept on the floor, in the living room, on the couch. It was, you know, the hard part about it was that like my grandma and my grandpa worked a lot and, you know, to try and provide for us. So we weren't cared for properly. You know, not that it's their fault. It was just, you know, too many kids. So there were times where we didn't have food. You know, we weren't taken care of properly. I was not in school very often. There were times where my sister and I missed like 2 years of school. So like for me, I never went to the 4th or 5th grade. I went straight from 3rd to 6th grade. So there was a lot of missed opportunities or learning in our family as well, because my mom was in and out of jail and using drugs. And when she was out here, she really wasn't taking care of us. We kind of did every, you know, what we wanted. So because my mom didn't really care, we didn't really care. Like I didn't feel like I needed to go. So it wasn't really like an important thing. I remember because even when she was around, like my grandmother would be the one like, they need to go to school. She needs to go to school, you know, stuff like that. And then, so I remember like my mom would say, you need to pretend you're sick. Like she would even encourage us so she didn't have to hear it from my grandma. So it wasn't like, it was just the norm. It wasn't an important thing. And I think the only reason my mom would make us go, because back then, when you get welfare, which my mom got for us, you had to get things signed showing that your kids were in school. So I remember even when I got to junior high, my mom would just go like, you need to go, like just to get that thing signed off so we could get money. Like it was, school just wasn't important. I started using drugs and drinking at 11. I had joined a gang at 12. I had been, you know, messing around and doing stuff that I wasn't supposed to do. I started hanging around gang members. Like that's who we were partying with when we were younger. So like my girl cousins and they, you know, my girl cousin and, you know, some of us, we all hung out with the same gang members. And so we decided to join the gang. It was just accepted in our family. My mom was in a gang. My dad was in a gang. My mom's brothers were in it. You know, they had it tattooed all over them. And when they were in and out of prison too. So my stepdad was in it too. He was all tattooed up. So it's just the way we grew up. And that's kind of where like all the drug addiction, because when you're in a gang, you're doing drugs or being a part of this whole other world. And that's how my parents got involved in that as well. At the age of 12, my grandmother, my dad's mother, actually not my mother's mother who raised us, but she had talked to me about Jesus. And it was really hard for me to come to faith in Jesus Christ because my mom got saved in prison. But when she would talk about Jesus, she would say like, Jesus saved me. I'm going to be sober. I'm going to die. But then she would backslide, you know, and back then when I was young, I would think, okay, whoever Jesus is, he don't work, you know. So I got saved at 12, but because I went home to the same chaos, nobody poured into me. So I believed in God, but I didn't know who really Jesus was. So I had met a boy partying, was on and off with him. My mom at the time had got arrested again. And back then you would get a lot of prison time for certain things if you continuously reoffended. And so that time she had to go away for quite a while. I believe it was almost 3 years that she went away. And in between that time, I started my freshman year of high school and I kind of just dropped out. My stepdad at the time, who was my brother's father, he was taking care of us, but he struggled with his addiction and also sold drugs and things like that. So we were kind of like the drug dealer house in the neighborhood. So I really didn't have to go to school because he didn't make me. So at the age of 16, I had already been dropped out of school and I ended up pregnant at 16. I was scared. I didn't really believe that I was pregnant. I remember sitting, you know, at the age of 16, sitting at the clinic and thinking like it wasn't real, kind of. And I remember once the lady said, oh, you know, you're positive, I just started crying, like uncontrollably crying, because I think it just hit me. And mind you, I was still using drugs. I was still drinking and partying. So I remember her telling me, oh, no, it's okay. You know, you have options. And she gave me pamphlets. And I kind of didn't even look at the pamphlets because I was so scared and just not really sure like what was going on. So I went home and I called my boyfriend and I said, hey, you know, I'm pregnant. And I remember his reaction and I remember telling him, you know, oh, but we have options. And at the time I had already read the pamphlets and the pamphlets literally were just to abort my baby. They weren't any other option but that. I just said, hey, you know, this is the choice. And he's like, no, we're not killing our baby. Like, this is going to be my baby, you know. Something kind of clicked in me. I don't know exactly, you know, now that I'm older, I believe it was the Lord, but something clicked in me and I was like, okay, I got to make a change in my life. Like I said, I had been dropped out of high school. I was drinking, doing drugs and stuff like that. So I was like, I can't do this anymore. There were times in my life that I remember like going over a friend's house when I was little and seeing their mom or seeing how they live in their family or they have a nice house or like I never felt right. So there were times that I remember that I thought like, well, that's different or that seems, you know, that must be normal or something. So I remember when I got pregnant and had my son, I thought, you know, I don't want my kid to hurt. I don't want my son to see me go away or be on drugs because it hurt to see my mom like that. It hurt to not have her there. You know, even though like I was still, you know, doing drugs or drinking and stuff like that, you know, when you're a child, you always want your mother or, you know, your father. And we were so poor, like we didn't get clothes to go to the next school year. You know, we were wearing the same old rundown clothes, only one pair of shoes, if it didn't have holes or anything, you know, which even sometimes because we didn't have, we would go steal. And it's funny because when you grow up like that, you don't think anything of it until you see other people with, you know, better. But I know that when I had my son, that really woke me up because I wanted better.
7: And we've been listening to Terry Neal share her story with us right up until the moment she got pregnant. And what a rough childhood she had. What a rough deck of cards she was dealt. Mom was an addict. Dad was an alcoholic. Soon she was just about raising herself. Found her way into gangs, was doing drugs by the age of 11. At 16, she was a high school dropout and pregnant, but she and her boyfriend decided to keep their boy. And as she said, when I had my son, it woke me up. I wanted better. When we come back, more of Terry Neal's story, a great overcoming story here on Our American Stories.
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7: And we're back with Our American Stories and with Terry Neal sharing her life story. After becoming pregnant at 16, while she was in a gang doing drugs and drinking, Terry's boyfriend told her not to give up, to give their baby a chance at life. This led to a change in her life. 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
12: Something switched in me where I was like, okay, I know I need to get a high school diploma because I need to get a good job and I need to get out of this house. I was still living with my stepdad at the time and my little brother, but I just knew that I needed to go back to school. At the time, the district had a teen parent program. So my sister helped enroll me and I began going back to school, and that kind of triggered like a series of events that were good. It was hard. My environment didn't change. My stepdad was still, you know, selling drugs and using heroin and stuff like that. But I made a conscious decision, you know, like every day to get up, go to school when I was pregnant. And then finally, at the age of 19, I did graduate high school. My son was almost 3 when I received that diploma, but it just kind of helped me. I managed to get a job. My sister at the time got a house, so I moved out with her and my son for a while. And then I got pregnant again with our second child. During that time, I was still working odd jobs. And then I remember thinking, once I got pregnant, like, there's no way I could continue doing this. I hadn't moved out of anybody's house or got my own place. So I had my son, my younger son and my older son, and I went back to college. I ended up becoming a single mom. Me and their dad didn't stay together. So I then became a single mom and had to raise my kids. And so at the age of 21, my younger son and my older son and I went back to college. And I was just going to get like a certificate of completion or something, because I remember saying when I went to college to sign up for classes, I told the college counselor, I want to work in an office, because at the time I was doing manual labor. I was like detailing cars and stuff. So I was like, I need a better job. And I just knew like an office. I thought like an office would pay well. So when I did that, he kind of laughed at me, but he kept asking me like, you know, what have you always wanted to do? You know, things like that. And I remember when I was younger, it's a funny story, but when I was younger, I used to go with my mom to go see her parole officer. And I remember thinking, I want to be that lady because she tells my mom what to do. And so I was like, I know when I was younger, I wanted to be a parole officer or something in law enforcement. And so he's like, you could still do that. And so that kind of changed my direction and what I majored in. So I ended up majoring in sociology. They super encouraged me to continue to go, and I was the first person in both sides of my family to get a master's degree. So I have a master's degree in educational counseling. I didn't go into parole or probation. I ended up liking the education side because I had the counselors that really motivated me to go. When I'm almost 30 in my master's program, because it's a counseling program, I had to choose a change. And I remember I was like, oh, I'm going to become more spiritual. You know, so that was like my goal. And I was like, one of my young aunts had asked me to attend a Christian church here in our area. And so I went one day, and I just remember I felt good. That's all I remember. So when I chose the change in my master's program, you know, and you have to record it and write about it, I was like, I'm going to become more spiritual. So I'm going to attend church every Sunday, no matter what. And at the time, I wasn't using drugs or anything, but I was drinking and I drank a lot. I partied a lot with friends and going out to clubs and stuff. I was single and, you know, doing that. So when I didn't have my kids, I would go out. But then, you know, because addiction runs in my family, it became almost, you know, alcoholism in a sense. So I start going to church, and I would literally still go when I was hungover. Like I'd be Sunday. I was that person, Sunday morning hungover in church. And mind you, and I was only going every Sunday because I wanted to write a good paper for my master's program. But what ended up happening was the Lord just got a hold of me. And I remember our pastor saying, he was given an altar call, but he said, like, everybody's like, oh, you haven't received Jesus. And I remember I was like, oh, I had Jesus when I was 12. I remember that. But then he said, maybe you gave yourself to Christ before, but you haven't surrendered your life. And so I was like, that's me. But everything didn't change then. You know, I was trying to give my life to Christ and really surrender, but I was still hanging around with the same friends, my party friends. And one day I remember I was so, you know, one foot in, one foot out. I was going to watch a Laker game because, you know, I love sports. And I was like, I'm going to go watch a Laker game. And I remember praying, God, please don't let me get drunk. Like, I thought that was going to work. And so there I go, but I ended up getting so drunk that I woke up and I didn't even know where I was, and I was beat up. Apparently I had got jumped. And so I went home and I was crying, and I just cried out to the Lord. And I just remember God saying, like, you're not bigger than your sin. So I remember praying, God, I need new friends. I need new that. And I kid you not, within a week, the Lord put a girl in my path who went to my church that I had never met. She said, there's a women's retreat. Let's go. And I was like, I can't afford that. Like, I was raising two kids on one income. I didn't get any child support. And I was like, that's a lot of money for me, blah, blah. She's like, if you want to go, the Lord's going to provide. This woman had so much faith. And I was like, okay. And what ended up happening was I got a scholarship from our church. I went. And that Sunday, I was like, I'm done, God. I don't want to leave this mountain, because it was up in our mountains here. I don't want to leave this mountain the same person. So literally that day, I surrendered my life to Christ. I came back down and I never drank again. I stopped having sex outside of marriage. Everything, the Lord just took a hold of me because I said yes. Like, it was just amazing. My faith in Christ has helped me through everything. Prayers of family members throughout the years, believers. It's made me a strong believer in praying for anybody that I meet, because I truly believe that we could literally be the only person praying for that person. And I know that prayer has got me through my life, and it's literally gotten me to where I'm at today. My first real job was working with at-risk youth, so pouring into kids that grew up just like me. There are kids who, same thing, have drug addicted parents, didn't have really anybody assisting them. I started working in group homes, which are homes with kids that have are not fit enough for foster care, but they're like in placement. Currently now I'm working in a high school district, and I work part-time for our local police department for a youth grant. So I go into the juvenile hall once a month with the group, just talk to those youth and pour into them and talk to them about, like, you know, me being an ex-gang member, me changing my life. For my local district, there's the same teen parent program, like I said, but it's now at the high schools that I went into. So I've gathered a few of my teen friends from back in the day who are now grandmothers and older now with me. We've gifted young teen moms with Mother's Day gifts and things like that, to show them how much we love them and how they, you know, matter and how they can continue on. And it's so funny, because when you go to school and you learn all the statistics and things like that, you're like, oh my gosh, I should have been this way, but I'm this way. You know what I mean? So it's crazy. By the grace of God, I'm able to be where I'm at right now, you know? Both my boys are doing wonderful. My older son ended up joining the Marine Corps after high school. He is currently on his second term. My younger son ended up following in his brother's footsteps, and he's also a Marine. So both of my kids are Marines. And for me, when I look back at my life, my struggles are what made me stronger. My struggles are what built character in me, resilience in me. And by the grace of God, my kids have been able to, you know, we've been able to stop the cycle of addiction and abuse and teen pregnancy as well, because it's run in my family for so long. There was times where I was poor to the point of there was no food in our house because of my mom's drug addiction. We were even living out in the streets sometimes in a trailer, you know, homeless. I've lived in some pretty horrible circumstances, but our family overcame that. I look back and I tell my son, like, he saved me. I didn't care about my life because nobody cared about me. When you don't have parents to pour into you, I was only one, you know, when she started using. So I never had anybody tell me, you know, I'm beautiful, I love you, you know, you're going to be somebody, you know. And I know my life would not have changed I didn't get pregnant. I know I would not be where I'm at if it wasn't for that moment.
7: And a beautiful job on the production, editing, and storytelling by our own Madison Derricott. And a special thanks to Terry Neal, twice pregnant, putting herself through high school, then college, majoring in sociology, the first person on both sides of her family to get a master's degree. And she goes to that woman's retreat and prays for new friends. I don't want to leave this mountain the same person. So many of us have been on that mountain and prayed that prayer. And it was answered. She has two sons, both Marines. And as she said, I look at my son and tell him he saved me. And so did her God. The story of Terry Neal here on Our American Stories.
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24: From ABC News, I'm Sherry Preston. For the long Memorial Day weekend, it's a weather washout in much of the country. Here's ABC News meteorologist Lee Goldberg.
25: Saturday, widespread rains from Texas. There are flood watches right through the weekend in South Texas. Rain all the way up the coast, although northern New England may be drier. Once we get into Sunday, some breaks from Baltimore to Buffalo. Otherwise, more showers and thunderstorms. Into Memorial Day, the rain shield is broken up a little bit more. Might be some breaks New York, Boston, Baltimore, and Atlanta. Otherwise, heavy rain New Orleans all the way up to Memphis.
24: Senate Republicans taking off Thursday without a vote on immigration funding. They're in an impasse over whether to block the $1.8 billion taxpayer fund to compensate allies of President Trump who claim they were targeted by the Biden administration. That could include the January 6th rioters, says GOP Senator Tom Tillis.
26: These people don't deserve restitution. Many of them deserve to be in prison. This is just stupid on stilts.
24: ABC's Mary Bruce in Washington.
27: Republicans demanding answers or they won't approve more funding for the president's immigration crackdown. Acting Attorney General Todd Blanche scrambled to Capitol Hill, even suggesting that senators could claim money from the fund themselves. But sources tell us the meeting backfired spectacularly. Some Republican senators screaming at the acting attorney general, saying the president's fund could cost them the midterms.
24: Secretary of State Marco Rubio at a NATO meeting in Sweden today, trying to reassure nervous U.S. allies about involvement in the alliance and the war in Iran.
28: There's been some slight progress. I don't want to exaggerate it, but there's been a little bit of movement, and that's good. The fundamentals remain the same. Iran can never have a nuclear weapon.
24: It's the end of an era.
29: Who's going to be my last guest now?
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31: You say yes, I say yes, I say
24: the 30th 33-year-long series, 11 of them hosted by Colbert, always politically pointed, a victim of what CBS called economic factors. 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
2: From the WTMJ Breaking News Center, I'm Jessica Gatso. A federal judge dismisses a lawsuit over a list of private Wisconsin voter data. The U.S. Department of Justice has demanded access to unredacted voter rolls, including partial Social Security numbers and driver's license numbers. The Wisconsin Elections Commission refused to send the list, citing Wisconsin law that protects private voter information. This comes as the FBI has recently tried to interview election officials in Milwaukee about the 2020 election. A man convicted in the 1994 killing of Waukesha Police Captain Jim Lutz is seeking his release from prison.
3: Ted Oswald remains held in a Wisconsin prison, but in January filed a petition to Governor Tony Evers seeking to have his sentence commuted, writing in a letter that he has, quote, matured and rehabilitated himself.
4: The fact that it's even happening is just absolutely astounding to me.
3: Paul Booker was Waukesha County's district attorney at the time and says he's working to drum up opposition to Oswald's request.
4: Maybe that'll send a signal to the governor that this is a bad idea, which of course it is.
3: The governor's recently created commutation advisory board has yet to hold its first meeting. Adam Roberts, WTMJ News.
2: New employment numbers show Wisconsin's job market held steady last month. The state unemployment rate was unchanged at 3.5%. That's below the national rate of 4.3%. State officials say the latest data points to a stable labor market despite slower job growth over the past year. If you're planning a cookout over the holiday weekend, a reminder to take the necessary steps to keep your food and your guests safe.
5: That means paying attention to how long food has been sitting out.
6: Generally speaking, room temperature leftovers should be refrigerated within 2 hours to keep it from going bad. Now, if it gets hot out, you don't really want food to sit out for more than 1 hour.
5: Dr. Ben Weston from the Medical College of Wisconsin says don't lose sight of the basics.
6: Cold food in coolers. Make sure hot food is staying hot. Washing your hands after handling raw meat, cooking your food thoroughly to the recommended temperature. And if you're not sure if it's good or if it's bad, just toss it. It's the safer thing to do.
5: Greg Matzik, WTMJ News.
2: In sports, following a 5-1 road trip, the Brewers return home for a 3-game weekend series against the Dodgers beginning Friday night. Game 1 coverage starts after the 6 o'clock news here on WTMJ. Your WTMJ forecast. Friday, partly cloudy, high of 58 by the lake, 63 inland. Saturday, partly cloudy again with a slight chance for showers, high of 60 by the lake, 66 inland. Sunday, there's a slight chance for thunderstorms early, otherwise partly cloudy skies, high of 68 by the lake, 74 inland. On Monday, the sunshine returns and warmer temperatures, a high of 75 by the lake, 80 inland. I'm Jessica Gatso, WTMJ News.
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8: Trump collides with the GOP. Good morning. I'm Mike Gavin in for Gordon Deal along with Nicole Murray. It's Friday, May 22nd, and here's what we have for you this hour.
9: Congress will be leaving for the weekend without voting to fund immigration agencies after Republicans pushed back on President Trump's settlement with the IRS.
8: A war powers vote in the House was pulled after the tally was considered too close for comfort for GOP leaders.
9: Is there any chance of relief at the gas pump this summer? We'll have analysis.
8: And why a master's degree isn't the job guarantee that it used to be.
10: There used to be a period where the MBA was a sure thing in terms of getting a job, especially for people who either had some experience in the workforce and were going back to school, or for people who were an undergrad and looking to advance their career by maybe getting an MBA, and that no longer holds true.
8: Ray Smith of the Wall Street Journal with more on why the extra time and expense of an advanced degree isn't always what it's cracked up to be. That's in about 20 minutes. The House and Senate will both leave Washington for their Memorial Day recess without voting on a reconciliation package to fund federal immigration agencies after the Justice Department's new anti-weaponization fund earned strong pushback from Republican members. The Senate had been prepared to take up a revised version of the $72 billion reconciliation bill on Thursday, with the House set to do the same today, but the plans fell apart.

0: After a meeting between GOP senators and acting attorney general Todd Blanche, who had been dispatched to the Hill to convince skeptical members about the DOJ fund. Blanche met with senators for nearly 2 hours. A Justice Department spokesman said the meeting included, quote, a healthy discussion on the settlement. North Carolina Republican Senator Tom Tillis.
1: These people don't deserve restitution. Many of them deserve to be in prison. This is just stupid on stilts.
0: The nearly $1.8 billion fund was established as part of a settlement on a suit by President Trump against the IRS, which he controls. Pro-Trump allies, including those charged for their involvement in the January 6th attack on the Capitol, have said they're eager to submit the claims. Democrats have criticized the arrangement as blatantly corrupt, with no meaningful congressional oversight of how the funds would be distributed or who would receive payouts. House Republicans have pulled a vote on a measure that would compel President Trump to withdraw from the war with Iran. CBS News says the House had scheduled a vote on a war powers resolution brought by Democrats that would rein in Trump's ability to wage war with Iran without congressional approval. But as it became clear that Republicans would not have the numbers to defeat the bill due to absences, GOP leaders declined to hold a vote on it. Last week, the House narrowly rejected a war powers resolution. Earlier this week, the Senate voted to advance a resolution. Democratic leaders said Republicans were cowardly to pull the vote. Massachusetts Republican Jim McGovern on the House floor. Meanwhile, the New York Times reports that Iran has discussed partnering with Oman, an ally of the U.S., in a system which would charge fees for vessels passing through the Strait of Hormuz, which would ignore the Trump administration's warnings against demands for payment to pass through the waterway. After coming under attack by American and Israeli forces in late February, Iran brought commercial traffic to the strait to a near halt, crippling international shipping and driving up energy prices. Oil prices were on the rise again this morning. Secretary of State Marco Rubio says that Cuba poses a national security threat to the U.S. and the likelihood of a peaceful agreement between the two countries is not high. His comments came just a day after the U.S. charged Cuba's former president Raul Castro with murder over the 1996 downing of two planes, resulting in the killing of U.S. nationals. Rubio here when asked how the U.S. might bring Castro to face the charges.
2: Well, I'm not going to talk about how we're going to get him here. If we were trying to get him here, why would I say to the media what our plans are about that? I know you have to ask, but why would I answer that?
0: Rubio also accused Cuba of being one of the leading sponsors of terrorism in the entire region, which Cuba's foreign minister Bruno Rodriguez vehemently denied in a post on X. Rodriguez also accused Rubio of trying to instigate a military aggression and accused the U.S. government of ruthlessly and systematically attacking his country. Cuba is currently suffering from a fuel crisis heightened by an effective U.S. oil blockade while under pressure from the Trump administration to make a deal. Its citizens have also experienced extended blackouts and food shortages over the last few months. It's 11 minutes after the hour now. 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
11: A man facing charges related to a series of street takeovers in Milwaukee will stand trial.
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1: Gordon Deal, taking a day off. I'm Mike Gavin. Thanks for joining us. More now on the frosty reception by Republicans to the administration's anti-weaponization fund. We're joined now by Haley Bullis, congressional reporter at the Washington Examiner. Haley, catch us up on what's been happening.
2: The Trump administration, you know, announced that they were establishing a $1.7 billion taxpayer-funded anti-weaponization fund that's going to, you know, compensate people that claim they have been targeted by, you know, the federal government. Republicans on Capitol Hill are not being as receptive to it. You know, I talked to Don Bacon. He said basically it's not right. And, you know, the president was negotiating with himself over taxpayer money. On the Senate side, the, you know, Republicans are exploring adding guardrails to their reconciliation bill that they're, you know, establishing the framework for right now and debating over there. So just kind of on both sides of Capitol Hill, it's not being very warmly received.
1: All right. So Senator Bill Cassidy from Louisiana recently having lost a primary, all of a sudden he too seems to be flipping his votes.
2: Yeah. So Senator Cassidy, you know, his primary race was a huge loss for him, but he came out on social media saying, you know, people concerned about, you know, gas prices, affording groceries, and, you know, this fund being established by the president is just, you know, that has no legal precedent or accountability. And he's, you know, criticizing it as adding to the national debt.
1: So what happens now, Haley? How might this continue to unfold?
2: Right now, Ryan Fitzpatrick sent a letter to Acting Attorney General Todd Blanche asking for more information about the fund, you know, where the money is coming from, who is, you know, allowed to apply for the money, all that kind of stuff. And that has a deadline of June 4th. So we'll be waiting to see what Blanche responds with.
1: We're speaking with Haley Bullis, congressional reporter at the Washington Examiner. Her story, the Trump administration's anti-weaponization fund gets a cold reception from GOP on Capitol Hill. So, Haley, you've also got this lawsuit filed by the two January 6th police officers.
2: Yes. So, former Capitol Police Officer Harry Dunn and Metropolitan Police Department Officer Daniel Hodges on Wednesday filed a lawsuit wanting the dissolution of the fund entirely, arguing that it directly finances violent operations of rioters, paramilitaries, and supporters who threatened, you know, their lives on January 6, 2021 during the Capitol riot. So we will see how that lawsuit proceeds.
1: So what's the role that Congress plays here? The anti-weaponization fund is being created through money, won through this lawsuit settlement, right? So what role does Congress have?
2: So that's the big question. Part of what Brian Fitzpatrick, the representative from Pennsylvania, wants to figure out is, you know, what authority Congress could have over this fund. And if they have any, you know, legislative avenues to pursue, you know, if it's money congressionally appropriated.

0: when was it appropriated, how much is appropriated to this fund, basically. And so we'll be waiting to see those answers down the line.
1: So could it be just that the Treasury Department thinks it has oversight and can just dole out money as it sees fit?
0: Yeah, so the DOJ is saying the judgment fund is appropriated by Congress to settle cases, and that's kind of what they're using as a tool to establish this fund itself. And, you know, claims won't be processed after December 2028. You know, that's a month before the end of Trump's second term. And, you know, the White House has said Trump nor members of his family will seek payouts. So we'll just have to see, like, how Congress wants to set guardrails or limitations, you know, if people convicted under, you know, the January 6th Capitol riot, you know, and have been pulled in since then by President Trump, if they're allowed to apply for these, you know, for this fund itself. That's kind of the big question.
1: All right. Still lots to sort out. Thanks, Haley. Haley Bullis from the Washington Examiner. 19 minutes after the hour now, and here's Nicole Murray.
2: And now, the three big things you need to know. Number one.
3: Senate Republicans are colliding with President Trump over his administration's plan to create a $1.8 billion anti-weaponization fund to pay people who claim political persecution. Florida Congressman Carlos Jimenez on ABC News.
4: It should not be wide open so anybody that applies gets money, especially people that assaulted police officers. I'm totally against anything like that.
3: The widespread opposition also forced party leaders to abandon votes on immigration enforcement funding.
2: Number two.
3: Iran has reportedly discussed partnering with the Gulf state of Oman in a system charging fees for vessels passing through the Strait of Hormuz. Meanwhile, House Republican leaders have yanked a planned vote to restrict President Trump's ability to conduct military strikes against Iran after it became clear the resolution would likely pass. Massachusetts Congressman Jim McGovern.
5: Gas prices are through the roof. People can't afford their groceries. Is that why you're pulling it? You guys don't have the guts for the
6: ball. The House will be in order. This House will be in order.
2: Number three.
3: People have set fire to an Ebola treatment center at the heart of the outbreak in eastern Congo after being stopped from retrieving the dead body of a local man suspected of having the virus. Secretary of State Marco Rubio.
7: Our number one objective on Ebola, before anything else, and we think it's terrible what's happening there to the people. We've been very involved with DRC on the peace deal with Rwanda and so forth. But our number one thing has to be, we can't have it affect the United States. We can't have Ebola cases coming here.
3: Health officials say the bodies of those who die from Ebola can be highly contagious. Tennessee has postponed the execution of a death row inmate after staff were unable to find a vein to administer a lethal drug. Tony Caruthers was convicted of kidnapping and murdering three people in 1994. Stephen Colbert said goodbye to The Late Show on CBS last night in the franchise's finale following a 33-year run. Colbert said he's grateful to have hosted for 11 years.
8: I'll say to you what I've said to every audience for the last 11 years, and I have meant it every time. Have a good show. Thanks for being here. And let's do it, y'all.
3: And finally, YouGov has released a new analysis ranking the airlines Americans trust the most. In third, United Airlines. In second, American Airlines. And in first, Delta.
1: I mean, this is all relative, right? Because do we really trust any of these people to get us someplace on time and comfortably?
3: I don't trust them because airfares are through the roof. I had a few trips planned for this year, and all of that is now down the drain because Spirit's out of the loop and everything has gone up. So
1: yeah.
3: I don't trust any of you.
1: Yeah. It doesn't matter to me who they are. I'm cramped in coach because I can't afford any, you know, wider, bigger seat. So it doesn't matter. They're all the same as far as I'm concerned.
3: Yeah. Take that.
1: Thanks, Nicole. 22 minutes after the hour. Coming up next, why your master's degree isn't getting you the job anymore.
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0: Well, we know that going back to grad school has long been the plan B of young professionals who aspire to climb higher in their careers or struggle to get promoted in a tough job market. However, new data shows that getting a master's degree isn't the guarantee that it used to be. We get more now from Gordon Deal.
1: We're speaking with Ray Smith, workplace reporter at the Wall Street Journal. The story is called A Master's Degree Isn't the Job Guarantee It Used to Be. All right, what's happened to the master's degree, Ray?
2: Sure. We have some new research from Burning Glass Institute that shows the unemployment rate for workers under 35 with a master's degree has rarely been higher in the past 20 years. And so that tells us a lot about how far these advanced degrees are not going anymore. There used to be a period where the MBA was a sure thing in terms of getting a job, especially for people who either had some experience in the workforce and were going back to school, or for people who were an undergrad and looking to advance their career by maybe getting an MBA, and that no longer holds true.
1: Wow. Is it just too popular? Like so many people have one, it's like a watered down certificate at this point, or what?
2: Yeah, we found out that master's degree programs have proliferated over the past 20 years. And so the increase in the amount of master's degree program, including, you know, things like online master's degree programs, that's led to almost this, you know, surplus, if you will, or a lot of people with master's degrees. And when you have so many people with this master's degree and fewer opportunities, it just sort of loses its power or its allure. It becomes less of a value to have a master's degree or an MBA than it would normally. So you just have this surfeit of people who are holding master's degrees, and it loses its value as a result.
1: Wow. Somebody in your story said it's more like a signal compared to, say, a license that like a lawyer or a doctor might have. Speaking of which, the PhD, though, is still in good shape.
2: Yeah, we were really struck by that there are some cases in which, you know, holding a law degree or a medical degree, the unemployment rate is lower there. And so, to your point, it really is about what the master's is. Is it a signal, or is it actually representative of a certain skill set?
1: Hmm. We're speaking with Ray Smith, workplace reporter at the Wall Street Journal. The story is called A Master's Degree Isn't the Job Guarantee It Used to Be. How about, though, master's programs in, say, AI?
2: We're seeing a lot more interest from schools in promoting programs that have some sort of master's component or master's and AI component, or that focus specifically on AI. And that's sort of seen as a way of getting these students better prepared in an era where we're still not sure how AI is going to transform the workplace. So we're seeing a lot of these newer programs that specify their AI focus or their, you know, AI for business. We've seen an explosion of those kinds of courses, you know, over the past year or so. And we'll probably continue to see more as schools are aware that there's a lot of uncertainty about whether a master's degree will be relevant in an age of AI, where it's going to be more important, whether it's going to be more important that you have skills, AI skills, rather than this fancy degree.
1: You spoke to this young man from the University of Florida, Kevin Votto. What's his story, Ray?
2: Kevin was looking to pivot from a career in banking after undergraduate school. He had worked for companies including Wells Fargo, and he was looking to pivot, and he thought that an MBA would help him pivot into brand management. And so he enrolled into a two-year program, and he was really sort of optimistic that this would, you know, this would get him over, this would transform his career. And what ended up happening was, despite, you know, more than 200 interviews, but he has no offers yet.
0: Ray Smith of the Wall Street Journal with our own Gordon Deal. 30 minutes after the hour now, you're listening to This Morning, America's First News.

0: Recently, a seller that unfortunately ended up choosing another agent called me. 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
1: 34 minutes after the hour, Mike Gavin in for Gordon Deal along with Nicole Murray on this Friday before Memorial Day. Here's some of the stories and headlines we're following for you. Republican pushback cancels votes on funding ICE and a war powers resolution. Iran is said to be brokering a deal to charge ships using the Strait of Hormuz. President Trump delays the signing of an executive order on artificial intelligence. A United flight from Newark Airport was forced to make an emergency landing in Washington, D.C. last night. Two-time NASCAR champion Kyle Busch has died at the age of 41. Stephen Colbert's Late Show signs off for the final time. The Knicks go up 2-0 on the Cavaliers in the Eastern Conference Final. Spurs and Thunder play Game 3 in the West tonight. And the twin Florida sisters who made history on graduation day. That story in about 20 minutes. Well, given the continued stalemate in the Strait of Hormuz, what's ahead for gasoline prices as we enter the busy summer driving season? Analysis now from Tom Closa, Chief Energy Advisor at Gulf Oil. So, Tom, looking beyond Memorial Day, what do we see here for the rest of the summer?
2: Well, it probably looks like the second highest summer ever. And I would say we're not quite going to get to the $5 plus numbers that we saw in 2022 when everybody worried that Russian molecules weren't going to make it to the market. This is a much more significant deficit of crude oil and refined products. But for the moment, you know, every time it looks as though the prices might threaten $5, we see something from the White House to try to tamper the enthusiasm there.
1: And it generally works, right?
2: It does work. You know, the only problem is there's a lot of questionable trades that are happening where people are betting billions of dollars in the middle of the week on a lower price outcome. And that doesn't exactly exact confidence in the way that the futures markets operate these days.
1: So what about inventory levels? I mean, we all look and we see the Strait of Hormuz closed and no Gulf oil essentially getting out via cargo ship. Does that mean we could run out of oil at some point?
2: I think that toward the end of the summer, and we really have to worry about this if we get hurricane impacts in the Gulf Coast or the threat of impacts, you know, then we're going to be dealing with sort of the levels necessary to sustain reasonable distribution. Right now we're okay, but we're okay because we started the war with very, very high gasoline stocks and a buffer for crude that was probably about 1 billion barrels. The bad news is we've probably lost about 1.5 billion barrels by now, and that may stretch to 2 billion barrels by, you know, the time the Strait gets some sort of resumption of normal. So we're not out of the woods yet, and we got to deal with some pretty high numbers.
1: When would we be excited about a dropping price of gasoline if, say, the Strait of Hormuz opened this afternoon? How long would that take?
2: Okay. Well, you know, the oddity is you're going to see gasoline prices tip just a little bit lower here between now and Monday, Memorial Day. That's because yesterday had a big drop of about 20 to 25 cents in wholesale. But I don't think we're going to have a trend of lower prices until the Strait reopens. And when it does, you know, my hunch is that we'll see crude oil prices drop.

0: drop, we'll see gasoline prices drop immediately. But then prices are going to recover because people are going to realize that we are a long way from normal. You know, it's probably months before we get the normal supply of crude oil. And we've lost about 4 million or 5 million barrels a day of refined products, not just from the Persian Gulf, but Russia. You know, every night you see Russian refineries in flames. And the moment that country goes into the market to buy some imported gasoline, you know, it's going to be an interesting thought experiment when that happens.
1: We're speaking with Tom Klose, Chief Energy Advisor at Gulf Oil. We're talking about summer gasoline prices. So I guess, too, the consumer impact. I mean, might we be actually taking fewer road trips this summer given the current prices? Is that a potential threat?
0: You know, that's a tough call. I mean, if you had told me that the stock market would be much higher, 2.5 months into this, I would say you're crazy, but it is. And, Americans seem to be spending about as much time on the road as they did last year. We'll find out in the next month or so. In 2022, when we got to $5, we thought, oh, there's no demand destruction. And then when you look in the rearview mirror, you see that, yeah, people really did cut back. I would say this, though. On an inflation-adjusted basis, these prices aren't all that high. If you look at 2008, we got up to about $4 and change, and that really resulted in demand destruction. So far this year, it's not happening, and it may be partially because to go to the airport is like going to the dentist these days. So,
1: Yeah.
0: for those intermediate and smaller trips, people are going to drive as opposed to take a jet.
1: So, Tom, just finish up, if you would, with some of the ABCs of what goes into selling a price of gasoline per gallon.
0: Yeah, today is one of those days where the gasoline retailers are actually the winners. They're making about 55 cents a gallon. That won't last. More traditional is about 40 cents. And, so we're going to see prices drop a little bit here going into the next week. You know, it's interesting because crude oil prices were much higher in 2008 and 2022, and yet gasoline prices were nowhere near this high. But this is a new world where, the gasoline and the diesel and the jet fuel, instead of selling for $10 or $20 above the price of crude, they sell for $40 to $60 above. And that's because the whole situation in the Persian Gulf manifests itself in much higher actual fuel prices for the public.
1: All right. Thanks as always for the analysis, Tom. Tom Klose from Gulf Oil joining us this morning, coming up on 19 minutes in front of the hour. Next, the burglar who got caught stealing because he couldn't get out.
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0: 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You can follow us on Instagram, TikTok, Facebook, and X. Just search for This Morning with Gordon Deal. Well, we're playing some mic drop musical chairs, and here to fill in the spot, it's Dom Savino. Good morning, Dom.
1: Good morning, Mike. If you're feeling hungry and rich, have a slice of the high life. Today, a pizza shop in Philadelphia is debuting a slice with fish eggs on it. Yes, that's Caviar Pizza from Marina's Pizza Company, which is fittingly located in Philly's Fishtown neighborhood. The restaurant says its bougie meal is a large white slice with a blend of imported Italian cheese, adorned with 1 ounce of premium caviar on a gold plate, complete with a mother-of-pearl keepsake spoon. Mm. Here's the sticker shock. $55 per slice.
0: Whoa.
1: For those who have not had their coffee this morning and can't do the math, that would be $440 for a regular 8-slice pie. Now, this is no surprise. Everybody's got an opinion on this posh pizza, and most of it is positive. A food critic for the Philadelphia Inquirer says the slice brings, quote, melted cheese, warm crusts, and creamy richness, while the caviar adds a, quote, gentle pop and clean salinity, whatever that is. The pizza shop says the caviar pie is a limited time special, so get over to Philly if you want a piece of it.
0: Yeah, hit the ATM, maybe sell some plasma on your way over there.
1: Right.
0: I mean, $55. Like, I hate it when people try to sort of, you know, to kind of make basic, cheap things more luxurious.
1: Mm-hmm.
0: You know, this is a food that's supposed to be a couple of bucks.
1: Yep.
0: $55. And, you know, again, I understand, I guess, why, you know, a rich person might pull up in their fancy car and, you know, just because they're bored, basically, and want to buy this. But I don't understand why any other person would be interested.
1: I don't either. I'm good with the $3 cheese slice. I love when places still have dollar slices.
0: Yes. I mean, they're not the best, but,
1: no.
0: you know, if you're in a pinch, you know, they'll do the job. Let's put it that way.
1: That's exactly right. This is not a dollar slice.
0: Yeah, no, it definitely not. $55. Unbelievable.
1: Yeah. You can put your caviar pizza right next to the pineapple and ham pizza, your Hawaiian pie. No, thank you.
0: I like this. You and I on the same pizza wavelength.
1: Yeah. And Mike, you can wash down that caviar pizza with a slice of just desserts, because a burglar in California is wishing he got a dose of instant karma after he wound up stuck for 10 hours inside the walls of the business he tried to rob. Cops working the late night shift in the city of Salinas stopped at Brugge Coffee for a cup of joe. And while they were there, they heard a faint call of help coming from the walls of the store. Once backup arrived, they tore through those walls, even had to pry through some cinder block and cement, and found 29-year-old Isaac Valencia. He apparently tried to break into that coffee shop from the roof above before it had opened hours prior, but he wound up stuck in the walls instead. He's been booked in the Monterey County Jail on burglary charges.
0: Oh, Dom, you know, this hits me right in the feels. You know, we love a great dumb criminal story here. And dumb criminals who don't have a good way to get out, who, like, get in but don't know how to leave, those are the best kind as far as I'm concerned.
1: I've never heard of this before. He didn't even rob anything.
0: Yeah. Just got stuck. Just hung out for 10 hours.
1: A would-be robber, I guess, is the best way to describe
0: it. Yeah, I don't know if you can call him a robber if he didn't actually steal anything. Technically, I don't know if that's correct.
1: Yeah, he maybe tried to steal some building material. That was what he was left with.
0: Thanks, Dom. 13 minutes now in front of the hour on This Morning. America's First News.
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1: Well, it's no secret that this Memorial Day weekend will cost you more. We know about gas prices. Though AAA says 39 million people will be driving more than 50 miles from home this weekend. When you get there, hotel prices are up more than 4.5% year over year. Even if you wind up staying home, the prices for beef, tomatoes, and even drinks have driven up the cost of cookouts. So what can you do to save a few bucks? Well, not a whole lot, according to a survey by The Numerator. Many are looking to discount stores like Walmart, seeking out promotions and coupons, and switching to lower-priced brands. Some are also looking at switching to cheaper protein sources and buying local produce in season to cut costs. About 8 minutes in front of the hour now. Here's Nicole Murray.
2: And now, the three big things you need to know. Number one.
3: Senate Republicans are pushing back against President Trump's new $1.8 billion anti-weaponization fund that would pay people who claim they have been politically targeted. North Carolina Senator Tom Tillis.
4: These people don't deserve restitution. Many of them deserve to be in prison. This is just stupid on stilts.
3: The House and Senate say they both will leave Washington for their Memorial Day recess without voting on a reconciliation package to fund federal immigration agencies.
2: Number two.
3: Secretary of State Marco Rubio says the chances of a negotiated settlement with Cuba are not high. Rubio, when asked about the status of humanitarian aid offered to Cuba.
5: So I was in Rome a couple weeks ago and met with the Catholic Church again. They're prepared to step forward. A bunch of other NGOs. I have a letter in my pocket right now from humanitarian organization that's already operating inside of Cuba that's prepared to do the distribution.
3: Rubio added that the United States would prefer a diplomatic solution.
2: Number three.
3: The Democratic National Committee has released an incomplete and critically annotated report detailing the party's mistakes in the 2024 presidential election after pressure from activists and elected officials to share it. The 192-page document details numerous issues, including late-arriving efforts to organize voters on the ground. Kyle Busch, two-time Cup Series champion, who won more races than anyone across NASCAR's three national series, has died. He was 41 years old. Busch in an interview after his victory in Dover, Delaware, just last week.
6: It's your 69th victory in this series, your fifth right here. Why do these moments never get old, Kyle?
7: Because you never know when the last one is.
3: While no cause of death was given, Busch's family said yesterday that he was hospitalized with a severe illness. Thousands of mourners have gathered for the funeral prayer for the three men who were shot and killed at an Islamic center in San Diego earlier this week. Taha Hassan was the imam who led the service.
8: Our message to everyone, let's work together to stop this hatred, stop this racism, stop dehumanizing the Muslim community.
3: And finally, some steals and deals for Memorial Day weekend. 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
3: Good luck.
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1: Twin sisters made history at a Catholic high school in Florida when they were named valedictorian and salutatorian. Now they're planning to attend the same college where they'll both pursue degrees in chemistry. According to People.com, on Tuesday night in Tampa, Adriana Lyons gave her valedictorian speech in front of 1,000 family members and students at Academy of the Holy Names, including her twin sister, Alyssa. Alyssa had previously taken the stage as the salutatorian of the all-girls college prep school. Their sisters are the first twins in the Academy's 144-year history to earn the two hard-won titles. The twins have attended the Academy since kindergarten, and even though they got to the point where they only took about a class or two together a semester, they were always there to help each other out. Besides the academics, the teens also completed more than 500 hours of community service, and the Academy says the two have been awarded around $287,000 in scholarship offers and merit awards. And that'll do it for this hour. For Nicole Murray and Dom Savino, I'm Mike Gavin. Thanks for listening to This Morning America's First News.

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2: From the WTMJ Breaking News Center, I'm Jessica Gatso. A federal judge dismisses a lawsuit over a list of private Wisconsin voter data. The U.S. Department of Justice has demanded access to unredacted voter rolls, including partial Social Security numbers and driver's license numbers. The Wisconsin Elections Commission refused to send the list, citing Wisconsin law that protects private voter information. This comes as the FBI has recently tried to interview election officials in Milwaukee about the 2020 election. A man convicted in the 1994 killing of Waukesha Police Captain Jim Lutz is seeking his release from prison.
3: Ted Oswald remains held in a Wisconsin prison, but in January filed a petition to Governor Tony Evers seeking to have his sentence commuted, writing in a letter that he has, quote, matured and rehabilitated himself.
4: The fact that it's even happening is just absolutely astounding to me.
3: Paul Booker was Waukesha County's district attorney at the time and says he's working to drum up opposition to Oswald's request.
4: Maybe that'll send a signal to the governor that this is a bad idea, which of course it is.
3: The governor's recently created commutation advisory board has yet to hold its first meeting. Adam Roberts, WTMJ News.
2: New employment numbers show Wisconsin's job market held steady last month. The state unemployment rate was unchanged at 3.5%. That's below the national rate of 4.3%. State officials say the latest data points to a stable labor market despite slower job growth over the past year. If you're planning a cookout over the holiday weekend, a reminder to take the necessary steps to keep your food and your guests safe.
5: That means paying attention to how long food has been sitting out.
6: Generally speaking, room temperature leftovers should be refrigerated within 2 hours to keep it from going bad. Now, if it gets hot out, you don't really want food to sit out for more than 1 hour.
5: Dr. Ben Weston from the Medical College of Wisconsin says don't lose sight of the basics.
6: Cold food in coolers. Make sure hot food is staying hot. Washing your hands after handling raw meat, cooking your food thoroughly to the recommended temperature. And if you're not sure if it's good or if it's bad, just toss it. It's the safer thing to do.
5: Greg Matzik, WTMJ News.
2: 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Your WTMJ forecast. Friday, partly cloudy, high of 58 by the lake, 63 inland. Saturday, partly cloudy again with a slight chance for showers, high of 60 by the lake, 66 inland. Sunday, there's a slight chance for thunderstorms early, otherwise partly cloudy skies, high of 68 by the lake, 74 inland. On Monday, the sunshine.

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0: Weather starts improving today. I think that's good news for a lot of folks that have outdoor plans for the holiday weekend. Come on in, everybody. It's the fabulous Farm Babe Pam Yonke. This is the Midwest Farm Report, and we are glad to deliver the news to you. Stumacher, ag meteorologist, will have more weather details about 15 minutes down the road. I can tell you that today is supposed to be sunny, not real warm. Highs today around 64, and we will have a wind out of the east, 10 to 15 miles an hour, but it's a start. Tonight, we do have a sliver of a chance of showers overnight. Then Saturday, maybe a few showers in the morning. Otherwise, sunshine will warm up to 70 degrees. On Sunday, clouds in the morning, but then the sun comes through by the afternoon. Highs on Sunday around 77. Then on Memorial Monday, sunny, and we'll bounce up to 83 degrees. That's actually the beginning of a pretty warm streak from what I can see from here, starting again on Tuesday. Like I said, Stu's got all the weather details that you're looking for as we roll our way through a Friday. We're also going to be hearing from Ben Jarbo. You know, a lot of folks that are taking a look at their lawns these days and saying, wait a minute, is it growing? Is it not growing? For folks that are trying to establish a lawn, that's kind of a challenge. He's got a couple tips from some professionals that we'll share with you as we roll our way along. Talk text line always open for you, 877-301-FARM. That's 877-301-3276. What are your plans for the weekend? Tell you what, if your plans include outdoor activities, protect yourself against insects, specifically Wisconsin's thriving tick population. Kylie Allen's going to share some details you might want to know about that next.
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2: As an extension entomologist, PJ Leash spends a lot of time thinking about ticks. Technically arachnids, ticks are obligate blood feeders. This means they need to take a blood meal so they can go to the next phase of their life cycle. This means that many outdoor enthusiasts often run into them while getting some fresh air. Many people have been saying this is a good year for ticks, so I asked

0: PJ, if he's seeing the same.
1: I have been getting that general impression. Now, one thing with ticks is it's really difficult to gauge their actual numbers and populations. A couple things come into play there. One thing is the weather patterns. You know, we had kind of an earlier start to the spring. And so if folks are out enjoying the outdoors, hiking or hunting or fishing or whatnot, or just hiking, walking with their dog, and they're bumping into ticks earlier than usual, and we have kind of this extended season, that might give the impression that they're bumping into more ticks. Another complicating factor is that our ticks have these long life cycles. It actually takes them 2 years to complete their life cycle. And what that means is if there are some sort of conditions that are either very favorable for them or unfavorable, we don't necessarily see a change in their population right away. There might be some sort of delay or lag when it comes to that. Another component of this is just general awareness. We hear more and more about ticks because of the disease risks associated with them, like Lyme disease. And there may be more just general awareness, and folks may be looking for them more. So with that said, it's hard to tell what their populations are truly doing if you really wanted to assess that. And this is something that my colleagues here at UW-Madison and DHS in the state, they go out and they do regular tick surveys, and they have a standardized method called a tick drag. And in a nutshell, they're going to the same spots time and time again, year after year. And they have a standardized length of, it's essentially a white cloth, light colored cloth, and that is a set size, and it gets dragged for a certain length on the ground. So this is kind of their yardstick, so to speak. And so to really gauge tick populations, you would need to be doing those sorts of efforts week after week, year after year, to pick out some of those trends, because there's going to be a lot of variability. But when I think of what I've seen at my lab recently, I have seen plenty of tick samples coming in, chatting with colleagues as well. It does seem to be a good tick year based on reports. But again, we still need to do some more of that actual field work to know for sure exactly what those tick populations are doing out there.
0: Well, you mentioned we had an early start to the tick season, we'll say. Remind us what the ideal weather conditions are for the arachnids.
1: Yeah, and this is something that can really catch folks off guard. And a moment ago, I mentioned that ticks have these extended life cycles that take 2 years. And with that said, you can bump into ticks in Wisconsin any month of the year. And when I think back about the cases that I've handled at the UW Insect Diagnostic Lab in the last year or so, one of my very final cases of 2025 and one of my very first cases of 2026, those were actually tick cases. So in theory, you can bump into ticks in December, in January, if conditions are warm enough. Now, if we have a, you know, kind of more old-fashioned colder, harder winter, ticks are not going to be active under those conditions. But any time of the year, if temperatures are above freezing, maybe it's 40 degrees or above, there's at least the possibility of bumping into ticks. Now, looking at the bigger picture, what do I think of as key periods in time where I see a lot of tick activity? It usually tends to be spring and fall, especially for our deer tick, which is the one associated with things like Lyme disease. But when you look at the tick species, their different life stages, there can be various points in time where we'll see a peak of activity here, a peak of activity there. But I think it's something that we all should be aware of, not only throughout the entire calendar year, but especially the warmer months, the growing season, from, you know, March or April-ish when it starts warming up and things are thawing, into the fall can actually be a high period of tick activity too.
0: Well, PJ, I always like to ask people to do a little bit of myth busting, and maybe this is less so myth busting and more so just bringing some information. But I grew up in a family where if you found a tick on a person, you just discarded that tick. But now as I'm scrolling social media, I'm seeing people say, if you find a tick, you need to save it and send it in. Tell me, how seriously should we be taking that extra step?
1: Yeah, I think it is something to consider. Now, a couple of factors come into play here. if, for example, if I were to find a tick on me, the first thing I'm going to do is identify that tick. And that's something that I can help with at the UW Insect Diagnostic Lab. There are also some good websites out there. Some of my colleagues developed an app called The Tick App, and there's some good pictures on there to help you identify things. And the reason I say this is we have two main tick species here in Wisconsin. One of them, a very common one, is the American dog tick, which is also commonly known as the wood tick. This one has very, very low disease risks here in the upper Midwest. There's a few things they're known to transmit, but very, very rare. And so personally, if I see that I'm bitten by that wood tick, my concern is very minimal in a case like that, and I'm not going to save that particular tick. If I look at the tick and figure out, hey, this is a deer tick, that's the one that we have concerns for Lyme disease, but also some other things like anaplasmosis, babesiosis. There's a virus called Powassan virus, which is quite rare. But our main risk with that one is Lyme disease. Now, if I had a deer tick on me, a couple things I would consider. The first is, how long has that tick been attached? And I really like to stress that point because for a deer tick to bite you and transmit Lyme disease, for the most part, they need to be attached for about 36 hours. That's about a day and a half or longer. And the longer they're attached, the greater the risk of disease transmission. And so if I have a tick on me, I figure out it's a deer tick, I see that it's really kind of ballooned up and swollen up and had a blood meal, that tells me, okay, this is a high risk situation, because at the moment for our adult deer ticks, it's about 40 to 45% of those in the state are Lyme positive. So in a situation like that, I would certainly save the tick. There are commercial testing services available. You can send it off to a lab and you can pay a relatively small fee, usually $50 or less, and they can tell you if it's Lyme positive or is carrying these other things. If we're negative for diseases, your risk is going to be, you know, zilch at that point. If I look at a deer tick and I can tell, oh, it's only been on me a short period of time, and that's why I like to stress doing tick checks. If you're out spending time outside, if you have a deer tick on you, even if it's Lyme positive, but it's been biting you 2 minutes, 2 hours, you know, even 10 hours, it hasn't been on long enough for transmission to occur. And so in a case like that, you don't necessarily need to save the tick. You can if you want to, but that's the biggest thing I look at is what tick species is it? How long do we think it has been attached? And if anyone has a deer tick that has bitten them and they're just not sure how long it's been attached, that's usually a point where I suggest to them, reach out to your primary care physician and chat with them, because often they'll prescribe a short-term dose of an antibiotic, and that has been shown to work very, very well to reduce risk of Lyme.
0: That's PJ Leash along with us. He's an extension entomologist at UW-Madison. I asked him what the most important precautions for people to take are when it comes to ticks, and he emphasized the importance of tick checks and using repellents such as DEET and permethrin. He also recommended using long sleeves as a barrier between your skin and the ticks. From the southern end of the world's longest barn in Madison, I'm Kylie Allen.
2: What weather is in store for the Midwest today? Stay tuned as Ag Meteorologist Stu Muck gives you the latest forecast in just moments, right here on the Midwest Farm Report.
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6: Well, we're up and at 'em on a finally Friday morning. Welcome back to the Midwest Farm Report. I am the fabulous Farm Babe Pam Yonke, joined as usual at this time of the day with my buddy Stu Muck, ag meteorologist. You know, that story about PJ, you and I were both listening to a ticks. That's something that a lot of folks are probably going to be in. Looks pretty nice. Every time he had a wonderful interview, a wonderful fellow, every time we have that conversation, I get the creepy crawlies on my skin. You know what I mean?
7: I know. One tick on me so far this year. So far. Now I'm worried again. Thank you.
6: I know. That's exactly it. Well, better to be informed, shall we say, and protect yourself. Because like I said, today might be the coolest day out of the entire holiday weekend from what I'm seeing, huh?
7: Yeah, you're right. It's going to warm up as we head to Saturday, Sunday, and even Monday. By Monday, there will be 80s all around Wisconsin and the Midwest, for that matter. We're going to see some very warm air building in. But as we get things going, there is still going to be a little activity. Some sprinkly light rain is a possibility today. Low pressure is pushing a frontal boundary right on into the central part of the Dakotas and Nebraska. And there's a line of rainfall right along that front down into Nebraska. And it extends northeastward into northwest Iowa, southern Minnesota. We all may see a little bit of a sprinkle here today, just a small chance of light rain. I don't think it's going to cause too many big concerns. And some of that chance may pop up again later tonight or early into Saturday. And it just really that appears that the more mild air is going to build in. Things are going to get nicer. Saturday night, early Sunday, another very small chance of some light rain. None of this going to amount to a great deal. Maybe a tenth of an inch, that's about it. But a few chances on and off. But it all is happening with that more mild air building in and those temperatures moderating. We're going to have that real summer feel. Starting to notice it pretty well on Sunday. Monday and next week, then Monday, Tuesday, Wednesday, Thursday, all up into the very upper 70s and 80s, a summery pattern as we make our way through the last week of May. Yes, Memorial Day is a little early on the calendar this year, but this last week of May coming up looks to be very warm, a lot more like you expect for June as well. And for those who have plans for hay cutting and even got a start here, that sounds like some better news with that more mild air, the warm conditions that are going to roll on in. I'll have those forecast details right after this.
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6: Got to remind you, today's the last day that Ben's officially with us for full-time work. So talk more about that as the morning unfolds. All righty, Stu. So you've piqued my interest as far as what's going on with the weather and those temperatures. What do you got? Give me the forecast.
7: All right. Well, the warm temperatures building in. Absolutely. Keep in mind there will be that occasional bit of a rain chance like today. Could be some sprinkles for a time this morning. Partly sunny skies otherwise. And I expect everyone to be close to or in the 60s. Upper 50s in the north, low to mid 60s south. The east winds about 5 to 15. Mostly cloudy tonight again. Sprinkles, very light rain in the late night. I'm anticipating with the clouds we hold on around 50 or upper 40s. East winds 5 to 15. There may be a little light rain in the east early Saturday. Partly sunny, a little nicer again. Upper 60s and low 70s. East winds at 5. And Sunday, Pam, that's the day. I'd stay some clouds. Call it partly sunny. Could be a little rain around in the morning, if you will. But then nice and temps in the mid and upper 70s on Sunday. And then by Monday, there it is, a lot of 80s.
6: Nice. You got any plans? Doing anything special?
7: I think there's a whole lot of grass needs to be taken care of. And I know there's planting plans for flowers and stuff.
6: Well, you think it's safe now? I mean, here we are, almost the end of the month. You think it's safe now?
7: I think with next week talking about a lot of 80s, probably going to work out pretty good.
6: Well, your timing is excellent on that lawn, too. That's what Ben's final conversation is with us this morning, talking about how you can make the right decisions when it comes to starting a lawn.
7: Oh, boy. Yes. Like to mow.
6: All right, man. Have a good weekend. Appreciate it.
7: All right. We'll catch you next week.
6: All right. 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
24: ABC News, I'm Sherry Preston. The illness NASCAR driver Kyle Busch's family says he was suffering before his death has not been disclosed, but we do know the 41-year-old had asked for medical help recently while struggling with a cold. ABC News medical contributor Dr. Alok Patel.
25: In some situations, what may seem like a routine cold can actually turn into pneumonia, sepsis, meningitis, or may even affect other organs in your body. This can lead to some severe complications.
24: Busch was a two-time NASCAR Cup Series champion. The long Memorial Day weekend will be full of rain in the Northeast, where one of the runways at New York's LaGuardia Airport is still shut down because of a sinkhole. Secretary of State Marco Rubio in Sweden for a meeting of NATO foreign ministers, saying of the war in Iran.
26: There's been some slight progress. I don't want to exaggerate it, but there's been a little bit of movement, and that's good. The fundamentals remain the same. Iran can never have a nuclear weapon.
24: Price of a gallon of regular gas, $4.55, according to Gas Buddy, $1.61 higher than the start of the war. This is ABC News.
27: 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I'm Neil Doyle. A woman is in custody in connection with a five-alarm fire that happened at a vacant warehouse on Milwaukee's north side. Police say the 22-year-old suspect handled burning material, which caused the building to start on fire Wednesday night near 32nd and Hampton. Investigators are treating the fire as suspicious, but charges have not formally been filed. A city ordinance aimed at habitual parking is now bringing in millions in payments. Milwaukee officials updating the Public Safety and Health Committee on Thursday on the city's towing ordinance targeting drivers with multiple unpaid parking tickets. Parking enforcement manager Peter Knox.
28: You basically, if we are doing our patrols, we come across your car and it's illegally parked, and if it has five or more citations and it's eligible, we will tow the vehicle. So that is the approach that we take, and we continue to do that as we said we would from the very beginning.
27: More than 2,100 vehicles have been towed so far this year under the ordinance. And a prominent animal rights activist pleading not guilty in court yesterday.
0: Wayne Shung is accused of leading the charge to remove nearly two dozen beagles from the Ridgeland Farms research facility in March. Today, the state filed additional charges, and he's now facing four felonies, including burglary, theft, and criminal damage. If convicted on all charges, Shung could face up to 31 years in prison. He's due back in court on June 2nd. Elizabeth Linton in WTMJ News.
27: Time for a WTMJ sports update. The first place Brewers looking to continue their hot streak as of late. They've won 8 of their last 10 and coming off a sweep of the Cubs at Wrigley Field. Manager Pat Murphy says it will be another challenge with the Dodgers in town this weekend.
1: I've said it all year, though. I trust these guys. They have high expectations of themselves and we have high standards. So hopefully a weekend like this gives them some confidence.
27: Logan Henderson on the mound tonight for Milwaukee. A 6:40 first pitch over at American Family Field. All of our coverage right after the 6 o'clock news here on WTMJ. NBA playoffs. Knicks taking game 2 in the Eastern Conference Finals as they beat the Cavaliers 109-93. New York now up 2 games in that series. Tonight, game 3 in the Western Conference Finals. The series moving to San Antonio. Spurs and Thunder splitting the first 2 games. And NASCAR icon Kyle Busch, a 2-time Cup Series champion, and won more races across the sport's 3 national series than any other driver in history. He died on Thursday as he was 41 years old. Let's take a look at the roads, your WTMJ time saver traffic. We do have an early crash to report. This is 4394 southbound, right onto the ramp 294, so in the Marquette interchange there. Part of the left lane is blocked due to that crash. Otherwise, rest of the system looking pretty good. Your WTMJ forecast, we could see a couple of early sprinkles today. Otherwise, partly sunny skies. We'll see a high around 60 degrees. Tonight, maybe a chance for a few showers, otherwise cloudy and a low down to 48. And then into the long holiday weekend, mostly cloudy Saturday. We could maybe see a few showers and storms late, a high of 61 degrees. Sunday, we could see a couple of shower and storm chances, a little bit warmer with a high of 73. And then Memorial Day Monday, mostly sunny, a high of 80. Right now, 49 degrees in Milwaukee. I'm Neil Doyle, Outdoor Living Unlimited, WTMJ News Time, 535.

0: all getting excited for the holiday weekend, right? Some of you may have a few chores to take care of, especially if the weather allows. Ben Jarboe's last day with us here at the Midwest Farm Report. The good news I report is the Illinois native has become so enamored with Wisconsin that he's sticking around. So you may still hear Ben from time to time. One of his final stories with us today is something you might be struggling with right now, trying to get that lawn started. It has been a challenging spring for some of those new projects. Are you doing it right? Are there tips that you might be missing? Ben Jarboe visits with one of our University Extension turf grass specialists, Doug Soldat, before we wrap her up on a Friday. So here it is, the 22nd day of May. Let's see, what can I tell you? This one caught my attention. Maybe some of you remember it. On this day back in 1981, a fellow named Wayne Williams was questioned by Atlanta police. They had been struggling. There were 29 black children and young men that disappeared and or were killed in the Atlanta area. That started back in 1979, and they were just struggling to try to find leads. Well, by 1981, something happened, and they got a tip on Wayne Williams. I remember Wayne Williams because they said he had his own radio show in the basement of his home. That's part of the reason why I remember. Bottom line is that they finally arrested and ultimately convicted Wayne Williams of the killing of at least some of those 29 young people that went missing in the Atlanta area. On this day, another timeless thing that you'll remember, 1992, Johnny Carson ended his nearly 30-year run as host of The Tonight Show. 50 million people tuned in. I was one of them. It was considered the most watched episode. Up until that time, the most watched episode was when Tiny Tim married Miss Vicky on The Tonight Show. 45 million people watched that. But when Johnny said goodnight, goodbye, 50 million people strong that were paying attention. Just one happy birthday for you today. Happy birthday to British supermodel Naomi Campbell. She's 56 years young today, and now you know. The Farm Bill continuing to look for support and hopefully passage to the president's desk sometime before the summer. You know, there's some frustration in farm country these days that they are not being heard, that people in Washington, D.C. don't understand the struggles of rural America. A new poll from Amato Advisors is finding that farmers are overwhelmingly sending Washington, D.C. a very clear distress signal on the economic challenges that they're up against. Michael Amato is the founder of Amato Advisors, and he talks about the biggest takeaways that he saw from their recent survey.
1: You know, economically, 78% of producers across the country, and this was their biggest challenge noted, and it wasn't even close, is that they are deeply concerned about rising input costs, cost of feed, cost of fertilizer, cost of other inputs that they're using regularly. And I'll also note that the Iran war was a major driver of that. 95% told us that the Iran war is rising costs for fertilizer and rising energy costs on their farm, and they're feeling that. And tariffs were a close third there for deep concerns. And so what we've heard is that there's significant economic challenges.
0: Well, I'm sure not a big surprise to this audience. That's Michael Amato, the founder of Amato Advisors. He did a big survey asking farmers about their opinions on what's happening in Washington, D.C., what's happening with their pocketbook. Another takeaway, 75% of the farmers surveyed said they do not believe that elected officials in Washington, D.C. understand what it's like to be working on a farm right now. And that more than half said that government policies over the last year have hurt their farm and even jeopardized their ability to pass it on to future generations. Some of the other takeaways, they believe that right now there's a big gap between working in a bipartisan way to come to the table and get solutions for producers, but they will also say that there is dissatisfaction with the folks that they sent to Washington, D.C. right now. Yeah, that's something we've got to keep an eye on for sure. We're keeping an eye on the markets. I'm going to give you a quick update on that next.
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0: Fair warning. I told Ben yesterday his last story with us here on the Midwest Farm Report, he could have a little leeway as far as length. Picked a great subject, especially going into a holiday weekend. How do you keep your lawn in shape and are you doing it right? He found Doug Soldat, our University Extension turf grass specialist. That story, that conversation on the way. All right, markets yesterday in Chicago, the barrel cheese was down 3.5 cents at 148. 40-pound block cheese down 3 at 154. The AA butter dropped 2.5 cents to 152.5 per pound. The June Class 3 milk that goes into cheese was down 2 at 1658. July was up a penny, 1687. July corn down 3 at 462. December new crop down 3 at 485. July soybeans down 6, 1193. November beans were down 7 at 1186. July wheat down almost 13 at 647 a bushel. Like I said, Ben's swan song, if you will, coming up in just a moment, kind of helping us all know what we can do better when it comes to taking care of our lawn. Doug Soldat and Ben Jarbo coming your way next on a Friday.
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7: 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There are effective options that may not require surgery. 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A lot of people get it. A lot of people don't know exactly how they got it. What are the common causes of back and neck pain?
8: Back and neck pain are one of the most common conditions that people see doctors for. The usual or most common types of reason for it are going to be things like muscle strain and spasm, injuries resulting from falls, and then a lot of symptoms can come from degenerative conditions as well.
7: So what types of back and neck issues does your team treat?
8: We treat a very wide variety of conditions. Some of the simple things, like we mentioned, with sprains and strains. We also treat patients with disc herniations, pinched nerves, spinal stenosis. And then because of the breadth of our team, we're actually able to take care of more complex conditions too.
7: So what should people do when they are experiencing pain in their back or in their neck?
8: Many types of conditions will settle down or go away with time. 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However, if the pain is very bothersome, it's worth seeking care. Household activities can be helpful, avoiding bed rest, using ice, heat, topicals, and over-the-counter medications if your doctor says it's okay. If the pain is running down your arms or legs and there's weakness or there's other neurologic symptoms, those are reasons to see a doctor more quickly.
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8: 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We have many diagnostic options that are state-of-the-art. We follow very evidence-based medicine to get patients their best outcomes in an individualized way.
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13: And growth of the lawn, and also mowing as high as you can tolerate. The higher you mow, the deeper the roots go down, which gives it more access to nutrients and water. It shades out areas for weeds to come in. And the grass actually grows slower the taller you cut it. So if you're cutting your lawn really short, thinking that now I can go longer, you're wrong. It's actually going to grow back even faster. So mowing high as possible is a really good pro tip.
14: And when we talk about that mower height, would it be beneficial to go pretty high, like just take off the tops for that first mow and then a week later go back if you wanted it a little shorter and do it that way? Or how long should you wait after that?
13: Yeah, great question. We actually have a rule in turf grass management called the 1/3 rule. And that means don't cut off any more than 1/3 of the leaf at any time. So if your lawn is 3 inches high and you're going to mow it down, you shouldn't go any lower than 2 inches. If your lawn is, you know, 4 inches high, you got to do a little math there, but you don't want to bring it down much more than 3 inches. So the that prevents the grass from what we call being scalped, and then that creates a cycle of damage. So 1/3 rule, however tall your lawn is, don't remove more than 1/3 of the tissue.
14: Now, another thing, a lot of people, especially listening here, have farms and things are driving on their grass. How is that a big detriment, or can it usually recover pretty well if you were to need to drive on it for things?
13: The impact of compaction from vehicles is going to be dependent on soil moisture. And when the soil moisture is really high, fluid water doesn't compress, and so you get displacement, and that's the cause of rutting. So that's obviously bad because now you have an unsmooth surface. But if you drive on your lawn and you don't see that rutting, you might think you're okay. But what you're probably doing is compacting the soil in a way that you're not creating a rut, but you're compacting it in a way that's going to be detrimental eventually to roots. So if you're driving in the same spot over and over and over, if you don't do something to repair that compaction, you're going to start to see turf thinning and turf loss. You can remediate that by aeration or pulling cores from the lawn, which helps with the compaction.
14: And when we talk about aeration, early season aeration and even rolling, is that important to do every year, or how often should you be doing that?
13: It sort of depends. It's definitely, aeration is not something that all lawns need at all times, but high traffic lawns, or your example of driving on lawns, if you're using it like a sports field and it's getting a lot of foot traffic, those lawns do need regular aeration to manage that that compaction. In terms of rolling, some people really like a smooth lawn, and rolling in the spring when the soil is wet can be a good time, but at the same time, you're creating some compaction there. Which you might want to consider alleviating with some aeration in the fall. So roll in the spring if smoothing your lawn is a high priority for you. And if you want to eliminate compaction, fall is usually a really good time to do that.
14: And I now want to talk about walking the fine line between having a good yard, but also being safe with the environment. Because some people, they have, especially if they live on lakes and things on water, you might use a lot of chemicals in that runoff. How do you kind of navigate those waters of making sure you can still have your nice lawn, but not hurting the environment around it?
13: Yeah, another good question there. So the number one pollutant of lakes in terms of nutrients is phosphorus. And many, the vast majority of lawns will have enough phosphorus for the grass to grow already in the soil. And so you don't want to add any phosphorus unless you have a phosphorus deficiency. And that looks like the grass is not growing and it's actually purple or a bluish color, which is, again, really rare. So no phosphorus unless indicated by a soil test. We also want to get the nitrogen right. Nitrogen is what makes grass green and grow. And so we don't want to overapply nitrogen. The University of Wisconsin guidelines for lawn fertilization were created with environmental protection in mind. And so following those guidelines, which I'll just say here is roughly follow the bag instructions around Memorial Day, around Labor Day. And then if your lawn is heavily used or on a poor soil, 4th of July would be another good timing. Generally protective of the environment. Slow release sources, organic sources of nitrogen that release slowly over time are also good tools for minimizing nitrogen loss from lawns.
14: And say you do live on a lake, like on a slope, those higher risk areas to have that runoff happen, is there a way to maybe manage it to where you don't put as much on that downward slope, or how does that work?
13: Yeah, that's actually the question that got me interested in this career. And because the answer is sort of counterintuitive. And the thicker a lawn is, the harder it is for water to move across that surface. And so if you don't, let's say you live on a lake and you say, I want to protect this lake by not fertilizing it, what you can end up with is a thin lawn that has soil exposed that contains phosphorus that can actually displace and end up in the lake. And so using a proper amount of nitrogen, like I just mentioned, 2 to 3 applications per year, will give you a thicker lawn, which will prevent soil erosion and minimize the amount of water that moves down that slope. Another really important practice for lakeshore lawns is crabgrass control, because crabgrass is this weed that is killed at the first frost in the fall. And what it leaves behind is essentially bare soil until the crabgrass comes back again in usually June. So that means from November all the way until June, there's bare soil that when we get heavy rainfall can end up eroding soil and phosphorus into the lake.
14: Well, and you're mentioning weeds. Right now, that's all the weeds are coming up, and a lot of them are dandelions, it seems. What's the best way to manage those weeds with all these regulations, especially if you live in town? There's a lot of things you can't spray and whatnot. What's the best way to control those?
13: Yeah, so crabgrass, we'll pick up where we're talking about crabgrass. Crabgrass is best controlled by preventing crabgrass seeds from germinating, and that's application timing for most of Wisconsin is now, if as soon as it gets too warm and the seeds start to germinate, then those crabgrass preventers won't work anymore. And so you want to prevent that in the kind of April, May timing for most of Wisconsin. For the other weeds that you mentioned, the most common ones are dandelion, white clover, creeping Charlie, or ground ivy. Those are perennial weeds and are best controlled in the fall around the time of late frost. But people also control them in the spring with limited or less success. For people that are trying to reduce their use of herbicides, you can rethink what is a weed. Crabgrass is definitely a problem because of the thin turf and the environmental issues we talked about. But clover actually provides nitrogen to the grass. And in many places, people plant clover with their Kentucky bluegrass on purpose because it acts as a natural fertilizer. Dandelions can be a problem when they're in super high populations, but just a few here and there may not be very environmentally damaging. And then ground ivy, creeping Charlie, is a trickier one. It can invade, but if you have a lot of that weed, it's sort of suggesting like that's not a great place to grow grass. It's usually wooded, heavy shade. So it might be suggesting trying to go plant some more shade tolerant ornamentals in those areas would be a good way to, reduce your battles with ground ivy.
14: And as we just move through the season past spring, once we get into summer, it's hot, usually very dry. What's a quick hit on just a couple things to have in mind for your lawn care, maybe amount of times you mow or things that you should or should not be adding to your grass?
13: Yeah, summer's a tough one in Wisconsin because you never know what you're going to get. I would say the quick hit is if it's hot and dry, don't do too much. So the fertilizer applications are usually damaging when it's too hot and too dry. Mowing your lawn when it's starting to show signs of wilt can actually send it into dormancy faster. The lawns in Wisconsin very, very rarely die because of extended drought periods. It happened a bit in 2012 and a little bit a couple of years ago, but generally they'll bounce back once the rains return. But the more you try to do in those hot, dry conditions, the more stress you put your lawn under.
14: Doug says that if you're looking to reseed your lawn this spring, make sure you choose the right seed. He recommends Kentucky bluegrass or those hard fescues. I'm Ben Jarbo.
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16: Thank you, Vince. 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
15: Why is it so important, Jeff?
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23: 15 ayes and 18 noes. 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
15: What I find interesting is both sides appeared to just put all their chips in, the all in. 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
27: 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And a high fly ball deep right field. This ball's way back there. That one's off the scoreboard and over.
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15: Six o'clock. I'm Vince Vitrano on Wisconsin's Morning News. Friday, May 22nd, our top story. New developments in a Milwaukee warehouse fire.
0: I'm Eric Bilstead, and here come the cars.
1: I'm Debbie Lozaga. We're looking pretty good out there right now. No major delays around the area and no incidents to worry about. Everything is rolling along just fine. I'm Debbie Lozaga with your WTMJ Time Saver Traffic.
15: Few sprinkles possible today, otherwise partly sunny with a high of just 60 degrees. Tonight, slight chance of showers. Skies mostly cloudy and a low of 48. From the WTMJ Breaking News Center, woman in custody in connection with that five-alarm fire at a vacant warehouse on Milwaukee's north side. Police reporting the 22-year-old suspect handled burning material, which caused the building to start on fire Wednesday night, 32nd in Hampton. Investigators are treating the fire as suspicious. Charges have not been formally filed. Parts of the building will need to be demolished. That could begin already today.
0: A lawsuit from the U.S. Department of Justice is dismissed that sought to obtain a list of personal voter information for every voter here in Wisconsin.
2: A federal judge ruled that the DOJ's request for data, including partial Social Security numbers and driver's license numbers, is unlawful. This was one of more than two dozen lawsuits filed against states with Democratic governors in an attempt to access voter data. The Wisconsin Elections Commission says Wisconsin's voter list of just names and addresses is available for purchase, but state law prohibits other confidential information from being released. Jessica Gatso, WTMJ News.
15: A man convicted in the 1994 killing of Waukesha police captain Jim Lutz wants to get out of prison.
3: Remains held in a Wisconsin prison, but in January filed a petition to Governor Tony Evers seeking to have his sentence commuted, writing in a letter that he has, quote, matured and rehabilitated himself.
4: The fact that it's even happening is just absolutely astounding to me.
3: Paul Booker was Waukesha County's district attorney at the time and says he's working to drum up opposition to Oswald's request.
4: Maybe that'll send a signal to the governor that this is a bad idea, which of course it is.
3: The governor's recently created commutation advisory board has yet to hold its first meeting. Adam Roberts, WTMJ News.
0: Maybe you noticed it on Thursday. You likely will today. Lots of folks already on the move or soon will be for the Memorial Day weekend.
5: Rainy in some places, with 45 million Americans expected to drive or fly in the coming days. But there were some problems to start the weekend. One of the two runways at New York's LaGuardia Airport remains closed this morning due to the sinkhole that opened up on the tarmac on Wednesday. Things are expected to get back to normal tomorrow.
0: ABC's Morgan Norwood.
15: Congress has left the building for the holiday weekend without passing a party-line budget reconciliation bill to fund immigration and customs enforcement and border patrol. News Nation's Vinay Simla reports two specific items killed the legislation's chances.
7: Disagreements over a $1.776 billion settlement fund for people who believe they were politically prosecuted and the Department of Homeland Security's request for $1 billion for a White House ballroom derailed the immigration bill. The president urged Congress to pass the additional immigration funding by June 1st, but on Thursday, Republicans say they didn't have the votes to get it done.
15: Both Republicans and Democrats have blasted President Trump's proposed anti-weaponization fund.

0: I'm Tony Drake of the Retirement Ready Show, Saturday at noon, Sunday at 7 a.m. Visit retirementreadyshow.com for your retirement planning needs.
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3: A senior UAE official tells ABC there's a 50-50 chance the two countries reach an agreement that would at least free up the Strait of Hormuz.
4: Coming up, the racing world mourns a NASCAR champ. Outdoor Living Unlimited, WTMJ News Time, 6:04.
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4: The NL West leading Dodgers come to town tonight. Sports at 6:15.
3: The Kenosha County Sheriff's Office says it's dismantled a drug house tied to fraud and multiple burglaries.
8: Deputies arrested four people earlier this week after serving a search warrant in Trevor. Investigators say the case began with reports of stolen checks taken from mailboxes. During the search, deputies recovered multiple drugs, suspected stolen property, and check washing materials. The sheriff's office says the investigation is also connected to multiple burglaries at storage units in Antioch, Illinois. Jessica Gatso, WTMJ News.
4: The racing world mourning the loss of a NASCAR champion.
9: He was a two-time Cup Series champion who won more races than anyone across NASCAR's three national series.
10: Here comes the 18!
9: Kyle Busch has died at age 41. The Busch family, Richard Childress Racing and NASCAR, issued a joint statement saying our entire NASCAR family is heartbroken by the loss of Kyle Busch and adding, a future Hall of Famer, Kyle was a rare talent, one who comes along once in a generation. Busch is survived by his wife Samantha and two children. Jennifer Kuiper, CBS News.
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13: I'm just curious when our interview starts. I have an extremely long poem I want to recite, and I don't want to run out of time.
12: Paul Rudd stormed out. So did Tim Meadows and Bryan Cranston.
14: Maybe I could be your last guest.
11: The thing is that we already have a pretty special one lined up.
12: The guy who got the honors?
15: Hey, Steve, what about me?
12: Paul McCartney, who invited Stephen to join him for a musical farewell. The former Beatle turned out the lights at the Ed Sullivan Theater for good. Deborah Rodriguez, CBS News, New York.
3: McCartney gave Colbert a framed colored photo of

0: the Beatles on the Ed Sullivan show in that theater back from 1964. Stephen said the Pope canceled on him last night because the hot dogs were bad.
1: Okay. And the guys leaving, that was a bit, right? They weren't actually mad. That was the joke.
0: Like, yes, that was a bit. No, Tim Meadows really wasn't angry.
1: 609, he was just happy to be there. 609 on Wisconsin's Morning News.
2: Holy mackerel, folks.
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5: Still looking pretty good out there. No major delays around the area. No incidents really to speak of. Everything is looking really good. Incidentally, out of interest, the Rock Freeway finally opened between Highway 83 and 164. Closed down yesterday morning for that crash. It took until 6 o'clock or 6:15 at night for it to get cleared and finally reopened. So, yikes. I'm Debbie Lazga with your WTMJ Time Saver Traffic.
6: From TMJ4, I'm meteorologist Brendan Johnson with your Storm Team forecast. A few morning sprinkles out there for our Friday, otherwise partly sunny as high temperatures climb towards 60 degrees at the lakefront, mid-60s, a bit farther inland. We'll look for a slight chance of rain tonight. Most of it, though, staying south of Wisconsin. Mostly cloudy as low temperatures fall back into the upper 40s. We'll keep the clouds around for our Saturday. A slight chance for a few late-day showers and perhaps even a rumble of thunder. Highs tomorrow in the low 60s.
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1: Six 12 on Wisconsin's Morning News. Holiday weekend is upon us. And we will talk about travel, folks heading up north for the first time this season, maybe ball games, summer cookouts, all that. Let us not forget, of course, the reason a lot of us have this Monday off. It is Memorial Day, and we rightly honor our men and women of the armed forces regularly. We celebrate them. But Memorial Day is specifically to honor those who've died in service to our country. Activities surrounding the holiday begin already today. Now, by no means a comprehensive list here, Eric, but a few big events.
0: Some of the highlights, okay.
1: Yeah, to put in front of you. Already ongoing on the lakefront. We talked about the Veterans Park, the Field of Flags. 27,316 American flags in the ground. One each for every Wisconsinite killed in action dating back to the Civil War. And at Veterans Park, 11 a.m., special ceremony. That's today. Field of Flags remains up through May 27th. Activities around our veteran cemeteries. They need volunteers to plant the flags. Southern Wisconsin Veterans Memorial Cemetery. They'll do that tomorrow morning, 7:30 a.m. That's Union Grove.
0: Okay.
1: And they have a ceremony then on Sunday at 11 a.m. Wood National Cemetery in Milwaukee. That's the one by American Family Field.
0: Yep.
1: They'll take volunteers for flag placement 9 a.m. tomorrow. And then on Memorial Day, their theme is Fulfilling Lincoln's Promise, a nod to the VA's longstanding motto, taken from President Abraham Lincoln's words, to care for him who shall have borne the battle and for his widow and his orphan. Milwaukee American Legion Band has a pre-ceremony concert at 9 a.m. and then the official Memorial Day program at Wood National is 9:25 on Memorial Day. 9 a.m. to 3 p.m. on Memorial Day. Taps played on the hour at Wisconsin Memorial Park. That's the one in Brookfield, yep, and Capitol Drive. They've got a military display day

0: of honors and opportunities.
1: They always have the flags up there at that cemetery, too, and right off of Capitol Drive.
0: I should note, everyone's welcome at these.
1: Mm-hmm.
0: So you don't necessarily have to have a loved one who's buried there, or these are public events, and they like for people to come. City of Waukesha, in addition to the Memorial Day March at 10 a.m., is programming after at Cutler Park. Pre-march is at the State Office Building at 9 a.m. Parades in various communities include Plymouth, Cedarburg, Janesville, Fond du Lac, Menominee Falls, Sheboygan, and Fort Atkinson. Again, not an exhaustive list, but it's an easy internet search if you're so inclined to want to do something to honor the holiday. Find that easily across southeast Wisconsin this weekend, 6:14. Sports up next on Wisconsin's Morning News.
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0: 2-1, 5-1, 3-1, 5-1. The scores in the four-game series that saw the Los Angeles Dodgers sweep the Brewers out of the playoffs the last time these two teams met.
5: Anybody catch a license plate? Anybody get a look at the driver?
0: That ended in a hurry, didn't it?
1: What happened?
6: Yes.
0: All right, well, the Dodgers come to Milwaukee at 31-19 on this season.
6: Redemption.
0: And in first place in the National League West. But the Brewers are rolling, coming off that three-game sweep of the Chicago Cubs in the Windy City.
7: It was intense. I don't know if fun is the right word. I mean, certainly the outcomes were fun, but yeah, those games are intense.
0: As Brewers President of Baseball Operations, Matt Arnold, he joined us Thursday on Wisconsin's Morning News.
7: Yeah, it doesn't get easier, you know, so you can't let off the brakes, you know, but I think, you know, just being able to get through those games with young guys, you know, again, when we're looking at guys like Sproat, Mizorowski, Harrison starting those games, those are really young players, and I think those experiences for these guys is going to carry over.
0: So barring the unforeseen, we wouldn't get Miz in this series. We may see Brandon Sproat on Sunday. Nevertheless, Arnold's point was, it's a playoff atmosphere in Chicago. This young team felt that, grew from it, because he anticipated a similar feel at American Family Field this weekend. 6:40 is the first pitch tonight. Pregame just after the 6 o'clock news here on WTMJ.
6: Speaking of Brewers, new trailer just dropped. For Uke.
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9: Bob Uecker.
6: Yes, an exclusive trailer for Uke is now running. It's going to start at the Marcus Theaters as well. It's going to open July 24th. So would you like to see the trailer? You can text the word Uke.
0: You weren't asking me.
6: We also say you can text the word baseball, since not everyone can spell Uke. 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
10: I told him I didn't mind dying. I just don't want to be there when it happens.
6: All right. All right, Uke. So, yes, find the trailer. It's good, and it'll get you set for the big showings, which will start in the end of July. Some breaking NASCAR news. NASCAR world rocked by the sudden death of two-time NASCAR Cup Series champ Kyle Busch.
11: At just 41 years old, the married father of two died after being hospitalized with what his family describes as a severe illness. They did not elaborate. Reaction pouring in overnight. Denny Hamlin saying, absolutely cannot comprehend this news. Dale Earnhardt Jr. saying, I will never be able to make sense of this loss, but I am thankful that we had found a way to become friends.
1: ABC's Andrea Fujii, it sounds like a couple of weeks ago, Bush had radioed to the crew during a race. He's saying, hey, I need the doctor to give me a shot. And he talked about how he was struggling with a sinus cold. And then yesterday was taken to the hospital. And then later we hear from his family that he has died. So severe illness is what they've said. We would expect to learn more in the coming days.
0: Did you say he was 41?
1: 41 years old.
0: So for anybody, but then particularly, you made the point we were talking about it. I mean, these guys, you can debate whether or not, I know folks do, whether it's a sport or whether they're athletes, but obviously they're very in tune with their bodies.
1: Right,
0: it's
1: yeah.
0: really a rigorous activity.
1: There's endurance involved right. there. And you wonder, though, maybe even the G-forces with a sinus cold and different things, the elevation changes that occurs and all that. So, that, I mean, there could be some other things at play, or maybe not. I mean, they're still obviously looking into all of that. But Kyle Busch, dead at the age of 41.
12: 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What makes living at Three Pillars so special? 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
13: I love the location, and that's the main reason Dave and I are there, is because of nature all around us. 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I decided now is the time to do what I want when I want to do it.
12: Schedule a tour today at threepillars.org.
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19: Looking pretty good. We are seeing some heavier volume right now. Westbound 94 coming out of the stadium interchange towards Mitchell Boulevard. Well, that's pretty much it as far as any kind of delays are concerned. Volume, like I said, picking up, but we're not really seeing too many issues out there. I'm Debbie Lazaga with your WTMJ Time Saver Traffic.
0: 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Tune into today's Brewers pregame show for the Big Fish roof update. Some morning sprinkles, then skies partly sunny with a high of just 60 degrees. Tonight's low down to 48 with a slight chance of showers. For Saturday, mostly cloudy. Chance of storms in the afternoon or evening hours, high 61. Sunday, slight chance of a shower or storm, partly sunny and a high of 73. And Monday, the pick day, mostly sunny and warm with a high of 80. Right now at 46.

0: That is how it would end. On The Late Show with Stephen Colbert on CBS, Paul McCartney playing with the band and the crew of The Late Show. Stephen Colbert, of course, leaving after last night. Paul Rudd, Bryan Cranston, Tim Meadows, Ryan Reynolds were among the cameos.
1: Now, a lot of people have been asking me what I plan to do after tonight, and the answer is drugs.
0: Okay. All right. Final guest would go to Sir Paul.
2: Paul, you'd be my perfect last guest. What are you doing here, Paul?
3: Well, I was just in the area. I was doing some errands.
0: So McCartney was there to chat about his North American show. He's been around. He's been in town. And talked about the Ed Sullivan Theater back in the 60s when he played with the Beatles. And he helped turn off the lights to the show at the end of the night. A little bit more from Colbert.
2: On night one of the Colbert Report back in the day, I said, anyone can read the news to you. I promise to feel the news at you. And I realized pretty soon in this job that our job over here was different. We were here to feel the news with you.
0: Meanwhile, also starting last night, so Mandalorian and Grogu, it opens today. I did see it on Thursday night.
4: I know. I'm anxious for your evaluation and report.
0: I will say, saw it at the Marcus.
4: Not a great start.
0: I saw it at the Marcus, and I didn't see the Uke trailer, so who knows? Maybe that'll start today.
4: But
0: I got in late, maybe. If you are a fan of the TV show, then you'll get everything you expect from the TV show. It is basically a Mandalorian TV show episode on steroids. Just longer, more money put into it. Yeah, I think it does dip into the canon a little bit. So this is after Return of the Jedi. So you will find that interesting. You know, like I always enjoy a little bit of, okay, how can we tie back to the canon?
4: I need some connection to the Star Wars story that we know.
0: So they do that, which I thought was nice. Now, I should point out, though, you don't really need to be a Star Wars nerd. If you are, fine, but you don't need to be a Star Wars nerd to enjoy this movie. In fact, you don't even need to be a Star Wars fan. You could go see this and be entertained if you're just a person that likes movies.
4: Could start from scratch having seen none of these and still watch the film and know what's going on. Okay.
0: Yeah, or at least have a pretty good idea, right? So that that's how I'll give you, you know, that's how I'll say Mandalorian. Also, another thing
4: is Grogu real cute?
0: Grogu's actually very good. They do a good job with him. It's not over the top. They do a good
4: job.
0: But
4: my guy, Babu Frick.
5: Baby.
0: There are those characters. I don't know if that it's the same breed.
4: Okay.
0: If you will. Also happening later today, speaking of goodbyes and speaking of CBS.
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0: At 10 p.m., CBS News Radio will sign off after nearly a century of broadcasting. Before there was the internet or before there was television, there was CBS News Radio. 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
4: I saw them covering it on the CBS Evening News, and they said, before any of us were here in this whole television thing, this was CBS News.
0: And that's, like, the most amazing part, and you know me, I absolutely love the medium of radio. It's like, just what you were able to do and how you were able to describe and present a story or give breaking news of a story, it was amazing what you could do as far as putting the listener at the scene. Their imagination works so much harder when you're listening to something versus watching it on television. And that's what CBS Radio was able to do for nearly 100 years. So it's a bittersweet day knowing that times will be better for some of those folks, hopefully in the future, but knowing that an institution is ending tonight is never a good thing.
4: News about your money this morning, WTMJ Annex Wealth Management Market Update. The Dow Jones Industrial Average still above 50,000. In fact, climbed 276 points in trading on Thursday to 50,286. The NASDAQ at 26,293. That was up about 23 points. And the S&P 500, not a lot of movement, up 13 to 74.46. 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
11: ABC News, I'm Sherry Preston. On the roads and in the air, 45 million Americans leaving home this Memorial Day weekend. ABC's Trevor Ault has more from LAX.
12: Michael Simmons is one of those travelers affected.
13: I mean, all flights are booked. They're all sold out.
12: Busy airports are already seeing longer lines. The TSA expects to screen 18.3 million people planning to fly through Wednesday. The busiest cities, Atlanta, Chicago, Dallas, and Denver, with more than 53,000 flights scheduled.
11: A record number of people driving, too, even though it costs more than 40% more to fill your gas tank this Memorial Day compared to last year. NASCAR and driver Kyle Busch's family releasing a statement saying he was a fierce, talented, and cared deeply about the sport and its fans. Busch died this week at age 41 after what's described as a severe illness. The World Health Organization is now reporting almost 750 reported cases of Ebola and 177 suspected deaths. This is ABC News.
14: Moving along pretty well so far this morning. Little heavy westbound 94 as you're making your way through the stadium all the way to about Mitchell Boulevard. Other than that, we are looking really good right now. No other issues to worry about. I'm Debbie Lazaga with your WTMJ Time Saver Traffic.
4: Storm Team forecast, a high of just 60 degrees today. Maybe some sprinkles this morning. Skies then turning partly sunny. And tonight, a low down to 48 with a slight chance of showers. Milwaukee temp now at 46. And from the WTMJ Breaking News Center, support continuing to grow for a Milwaukee community leader being held by federal immigration authorities.
15: More than a half dozen members of Congress and over 200 organizations nationwide are calling for the release of Salah Sarsour. Sarsour is president of the Islamic Society of Milwaukee and was detained by ICE back in March. Supporters argue his detention is tied to his political activism and raises concerns about free speech and civil liberties. Federal officials claim Sarsour was taken into custody due to issues tied to his immigration status and overseas connections. His next immigration court hearing is scheduled for June 10th. Neil Doyle, WTMJ News.
0: A prominent animal rights activist is pleading not guilty.
16: Wayne Shung is accused of leading the charge to remove nearly two dozen beagles from the Ridgeland Farms research facility in March. Today, the state filed additional charges, and he's now facing four felonies, including burglary, theft, and criminal damage. If convicted on all charges, Shung could face up to 31 years in prison. He's due back in court on June 2nd. Elizabeth Linton in WTMJ News.
4: Milwaukee's crackdown on repeat parking offenders bringing in big numbers. The habitual parking violations ordinance ordinance, rather, took effect last November. It's targeting vehicles with five or more unpaid parking citations. Parking enforcement manager Peter Knox.
17: We've towed up 2,190 tows. That's of May 15th. This changes daily, hourly. And so out of that number, the individuals that elected to pay citations was 1,033. Setting up a court date was 916. That's pretty much been consistent all the way through.
4: Knox said the city's collected roughly $1 million in citation payments since November.
0: A mural of Mr. Baseball is steadily coming to life on the side of the Wintrust Financial Center in downtown Milwaukee.
18: As soon as the sun's out, I'm out there and I wish I could paint 24 hours.
19: This isn't the first painting of a Milwaukee legend for artist Mauricio Ramirez. He painted the mural of Giannis Antetokounmpo. But the Bob Uecker portrait is going to be three times as large.
18: This has got to be with the most care and with the most weight, you know, on my shoulders to really paint this.
19: Ramirez tells WTMJ's What's on Tap, the pressure is on for the next phase.
18: About to get into that most difficult part of the mural, which is the portraiture works. I'm just really hyper-focused on making sure that I get all the details right.
19: Jessica Gatso, WTMJ News.
0: Meanwhile,
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0: No, Waupun High School is not for sale. On Facebook, there is a Facebook page that reads Schmidt's Principal Realty, and it's selling Waupun High School. Now, Julie Schmidt is the principal of the school, so the page says Schmidt Principal Realty is officially putting the school on the market. After the seniors decided we're done using it. There you go. There are also some for sale signs posted outside the school and the school. Yes, this was a senior prank. Here's the best part, though. Upon leaning into this, the school leaning in. So the school reshared this Facebook page and then wrote, official statement from the Waupun Area School District. It has come to our attention that Waupun Junior Senior High School is currently listed for sale. After careful review, we regret to inform prospective buyers that we will not be accepting offers at this time. While we are deeply flattered by the class of 26's confidence in our property's ability to sell quickly, we must point out some missing items in their listing. A, the sellers do not actually own the building. Here's another one. The Wi-Fi may be spotty at times, and cell phones are not allowed in the building.
4: So they're coming in on the joke.
0: Yeah.
4: All right.
0: Yes, the senior class labeled Julie Schmidt as principal instead of principal. They spelled principal wrong. But honestly, they both work. She's that kind of leader who runs the school on principle every day. And her realty company, listed as Reality, that tracks because Julie Schmidt deals in reality, straight talk, high expectations, blah, blah, blah. So they had a lot of fun for it. They said, well played to the seniors responsible. So what I want to know is if the for sale signs are still, they leave those up for a couple of days outside the school.
4: Just let the joke linger.
0: Yeah.

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4: Oh, yeah. Things are moving along pretty well, though, around the area. Just a little tight right through the stadium interchange to Mitchell Boulevard. Really nothing major. No incidents really to speak of. Couple broken down vehicles here and there, but they're all out of traffic. So everything is moving smoothly. I'm Debbie Lazaga with your WTMJ Time Saver Traffic.
5: From TMJ4, I'm meteorologist Brendan Johnson with your Storm Team forecast. A few morning sprinkles out there for our Friday, otherwise partly sunny as high temperatures climb towards 60 degrees at the lakefront, mid-60s. A bit farther inland, we'll look for a slight chance of rain tonight. Most of it, though, staying south of Wisconsin. Mostly cloudy as low temperatures fall back into the upper 40s. We'll keep the clouds around for our Saturday. A slight chance for a few late-day showers and perhaps even a rumble of thunder. Highs tomorrow in the low 60s.
3: Milwaukee's at 46. Story to watch this weekend, whether the U.S. conducts some sort of operation to extract now indicted former Cuban leader Raul Castro from that island nation by force.
6: Nicolas Maduro said the same thing, that it was going to, the United States was going to pay a heavy price if they ever went to get him. Well, we got him.
3: Congressman Carlos Jimenez, Republican, Florida, talking about the operation to snatch then-Venezuelan President Nicolas Maduro. Raul Castro, Fidel Castro's brother, no longer in charge in Cuba, but said to wield a lot of influence over the Cuban Communist Party's charged this week in the U.S., accused of ordering two planes carrying humanitarian aid shot down in the mid-90s. So why the charges now? The precursor, many believe, perhaps to an operation to bring Castro to the U.S., and thus further destabilize the regime in Cuba. Secretary of State Marco Rubio, is that the plan? Go in and get him?
7: Well, I'm not going to talk about how we're going to get him here. If we were trying to get him here, why would I say to the media what our plans are about that? I know you have to ask, but why would I answer that?
3: Secretary Rubio himself, Cuban American. Yeah. Right, fair enough. Adding that the U.S. has offered millions in humanitarian aid to Cuba.
7: So I was in Rome a couple weeks ago and met with the Catholic Church again. They're prepared to step forward. A bunch of other NGOs, I have a letter in my pocket right now from a humanitarian organization that's already operating inside of Cuba that's prepared to do the distribution.
3: Yeah, the problem, the secretary concerned that any aid would ever actually reach the Cuban people, as the U.S. remains in a standoff, still actively blocking oil shipments to Cuba. That's causing all kinds of issues for the people of that country. The strategy appears to be an effort to sort of nudge them to activate regime change. once they get fed up with the current conditions. That heretofore has not happened. Keep it on your radar, though. The Maduro operation, remember, that went down over a weekend.
8: July 3rd, or January 3rd, wasn't it? Like right after the new year also?
3: As did the first attacks of Epic Fury in Iran. Also went down over the weekend. It would not be out of character for the administration to act this weekend in Cuba. 6:44 on Wisconsin's Morning News.
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3: Brewers and Dodgers at American Family Field tonight. The Crew rolling off that three-game sweep of the Cubs. All three guys the Crew acquired in a trade with the Red Sox earlier this year. Big contributors in that series, Shane Drouin, David Hamilton, and this dude.
12: 0-2. Swing and a miss. Fastball. He blew away Ian Happ for a third time tonight. And that's the 11th strikeout. Kyle Harrison with a gem in progress at Wrigley.
3: That was one trade. Another deal from President of Baseball Operations, Matt Arnold, that when it was made, I don't know, I shrugged my shoulders. I don't know who these guys are. I heard of them.
8: Right.
3: Okay. Yeah, fine. Heretofore has turned out pretty amazing. That prompted this statement from ESPN's Jen Latta on this here program.
13: If Matt Arnold calls you and says, hey, how do you feel about a trade for that guy? You hang up the phone. You run to that guy and you get him in whatever your version of the pitching lab is or the hitting lab is. And you figure out why Matt Arnold is interested in your guy.
3: List of those guys, these reclamation projects.
8: Don't you wonder if this will actually hurt his ability to make good trades?
3: Oh, for sure. Exactly what she said. Yeah. Why is he interested? Maybe there's something that we've overlooked. These guys that kind of scuffle around the league, they end up in the Brewers and they become a big part of the team. Here is the aforementioned Matt Arnold with us on Wisconsin's Morning News.
14: That's nice of Jen. I mean, look, if you haven't made a bad trade, you just haven't made enough trades. So, you know, I mean, certainly I would say, you know, that's certainly flattering. It's nice to hear. But, you know, when you make trades like these, you certainly want both sides to win. I mean, that's part of it. And, you know, in this case, obviously watching what Harrison has done and Drouin and how exciting David Hamilton has been at times. Those guys have done a great job for us.
3: You kind of heard it in there, the point you were making. You want both sides to win. Well, why would you want that? You just want to, because you want people to trade with you.
8: Yeah, you don't want to lose out and not be able to have anyone trust you.
3: If every trade results in disaster for the other team, you're going to be off the market in a hurry. Cardinals come to town on Memorial Day after the three-game series with the Dodgers. That begins tonight at American Family Field.
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8: 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We'll send it to you. The movie is going to come out in Marcus Theaters on July 24th. So that is now officially opening day of Uke. Meanwhile, to racing. This was last week.
18: Why do these moments never get old, Kyle?
19: Because you never know when the last one is.
8: Kyle Busch winning his 69th NASCAR Truck Series race. Now he's dead. Kyle Busch dead at the age of 41. His family says it was a severe illness.
20: Just 12 days ago, Busch radioed his crew asking a doctor to give him a shot.
15: He was reportedly struggling with a sinus cold, made worse by the intense G-forces and elevation changes of the course. Although no cause of death has been given, doctors say bad colds can turn deadly.
8: ABC's Andrea Fujii. Again, no word yet on what has caused this, but just NASCAR just reeling at that news that Kyle Busch has died at the age of 41. To the NBA, the Knicks win again. They're up 2-0 over the Cavs in the Eastern Conference Finals.
20: Big Memorial Day celebrations all around the country. This was always one of my favorite days as a kid growing up. The parades that were organized each and every Memorial Day. You got a flag. You got a little cup of ice cream. And you march for about 25 miles, and then you hope you ended up in the same house you left.
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4: Looking pretty good right now. Light volume around the area, and we do have a couple of areas of backups. Westbound 94 right through the stadium interchange to about Mitchell Boulevard, and then northbound on 41, basically between North Avenue and Burleigh. The rest of the system is still looking pretty good, so not complaining here. I'm Debbie Lazaga with your WTMJ Time Saver Traffic.
8: Some sprinkles possible this morning, otherwise partly sunny. A high of 60. Tonight, slight chance for rain, a low of 48. So for your weekend. Saturday, cloudy, slight chance for storms later in the day on Saturday, a high of 61. Sunday, there is a slight chance for a storm, a high of 73. Again, slight chances. Monday, Memorial Day, sunny and warm, a high of 80. Tuesday, 82.
3: .653, bringing in Gabe Neitzel from ESPN Milwaukee. Let's do a combo platter. What's your take on Aaron Rodgers and his return and what we expect from him? But I feel like we have to talk about the Brewers, who are so hot right now. You've had it couldn't shape
25: Brewers,
3: up better.
25: They're so hot right now.
3: For the yes, that's what I said.
25: Hodsel.
3: Couldn't shape up better for the holiday weekend at American Family because you have the National League West leading Dodgers coming to town, and we're playing great.
0: Yeah, we're playing great. The Dodgers, not shockingly, with the money that they spend, one of the best teams in baseball. Well. Shockingly, it's they're amazing. Up there. But yeah. Again, this team is always up for all those challenges. And while I'm sure you would love to have Miz or Harrison going this weekend, I mean, the rest of the rotation has shown that they can step up the way that Brandon Sproat did in the opening game of that Cubs series. And it's not, you know, on Memorial Day, then you've got the Cardinals coming to town, who are another team in a packed NL Central that are right behind the Brewers. So these next six games should be fun right around the time, you know, you get to Memorial Day. That's when, you know, a lot of people in baseball start kind of taking a step back. Okay, where are we at the standings? Where's everybody else? It's one of those kind of, you know, benchmarks of the season that once you hit, you start looking around and going, all right, where are we? What do we need to do?
8: What stood out to Vince and me was just how badly the Cubs looked and played. They just looked so sloppy. And what a younger, more scruffy-looking group of Brewer players. They looked so much more polished, looked like better players. Everything just seemed to be so odd to me, the way how poorly one team was playing and how good the Brewers looked.
0: Yeah, and part of that, I think, for the Cubs is, like, Pete Carl Armstrong's supposed to be one of their studs. Right, like he was an all-star paid him to be in, and he is still the thing I can't figure out with him. For as good of a defensive center fielder as he is, because he is, I don't understand the boneheaded plays that he made. He had more errors than hits in the series against the Brewers, and they were like
3: that's not a good stat.
0: Bad errors, just dropping a routine fly ball, having the little league home run go underneath your glove on. It's not like it was a rocket up the middle. It was a hard hit ball, but it's not like it got on him fast. He had plenty of time to try to field that thing. And his attitude hasn't always been the best. And I don't know if that's kind of rubbing off on everybody else around there. And they need to figure out a way to right the ship. And the Brewers were able to jump on that and take advantage, because the Brewers, I just can't imagine somebody acting the way that PCA does under Pat Murphy. I just can't imagine it. Like, Murph would nip that in the bud so quickly. And in baseball, yes, you want to let guys be themselves to an extent. And, you know, they're going to get frustrated and all these different things. But I just can't imagine, first after cursing out a fan in the White Sox series for PCA, and then acting the way he did and not really taking accountability, but kind of taking accountability. I can't imagine somebody acting that way under Pat Murphy, and which makes me glad that Pat Murphy's the manager of the baseball team I like.
1: Aaron, do you believe that this could be your last year, or do you even think that right now?
2: Yes. This is it. Yeah.
3: I loved the double confirmation.
0: Yes.
3: As Aaron Rodgers was answering the question as to whether this is his last year.
2: Right. Yes.
3: So for real, right? Right. And he did say this is it.
0: Well, because last year it was softer that he thought it was going to be it. I don't think he's back in Pittsburgh unless Mike McCarthy. As weird as this is to say, because it ended poorly here
2: right,
0: in Green Bay.
2: Right,
0: it ended poorly between Mike and Aaron.
3: McCarthy got whacked.
0: And I think Aaron has kind of learned in his post-Green Bay career, maybe he had it better than he thought here. Right? I think he kind of learned that, okay, maybe Mike wasn't as bad as I thought back in 2018. And it seems like that relationship has been mended. Otherwise, the reunion wouldn't be happening. And I think we heard Aaron kind of talk about that his last year in New York, where he, you know, hey, grass isn't always greener, when he decided that he was trying to force his way out of Green Bay and he goes to New York, and that organization just wasn't what it's like with the Green Bay Packers. So I think as he's gotten older, he's matured, he's realized some different things. And if Mike McCarthy's not the coach in Pittsburgh, last year probably would have been it for Aaron Rodgers.
8: Are you rooting for him?
0: I'm rooting for the both of them, yeah. I would love to see those guys. And look, it's not a great roster.
3: There's not going to be a Packers-Steelers Super Bowl?
0: I don't think so. Because the thing with Aaron is he's 42. Like, he hasn't been the guy he was when he won an MVP in 2021 in quite some time. You saw flashes of that if you watched the last game of the regular season for the Steelers last year. Fantastic. Great fourth quarter. Vintage Aaron Rodgers. Playoff game, not so much. Mm. And Aaron can rise to the occasion. He just can't do it for 17 games
3: by himself.
0: And yeah, they added the wide receiver room there. Maybe I feel like maybe they can be a wild card team, but I just don't think that team's actually good enough.
3: Is Randall Cobb waiting by his phone?
0: I think Randall's done. I think Randall's done.
3: 6:58 on Wisconsin's Morning News.
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6: 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Robert's Frozen Custard was purchased for $900,000 by a local restaurateur. A proposed subdivision in Summers is heading back to the Plan Commission. The Bose Farms development is being pitched as a 41-lot subdivision, which includes 16 duplex condos. Highmont Group nears closing on a downtown Thiensville property for mixed-use development. The developer's proposal calls for a three-story mixed-use building with 80 apartments above 7,000 square feet of ground floor commercial and amenity space. I'm Logan Hansen for MilwaukeeBusinessJournal.com on 620 WTMJ.
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28: 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And a high fly ball deep right field. This ball's way back there. That one's off the scoreboard and over it. And out of this ballpark.
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3: Just after 7 o'clock, I'm Vince Vitrano on Wisconsin's Morning News. It's Friday, May 22nd. Our top story, one person in custody after a major warehouse fire.
8: I'm Eric Bilstead. You can expect some company on the road.
4: I'm Debbie Lozaga. Westbound 94, a little bit tight right through the stadium interchange past Mitchell Boulevard. Northbound between North Avenue and Burleigh. Going to be tightening up a bit through that construction zone. But otherwise, we're looking great across the system. I'm Debbie Lozaga with your WTMJ Time Saver Traffic.
3: 60 degrees, your high temperature today. Maybe some sprinkles this morning, then skies turn partly sunny. Low down to 48 tonight with a slight chance of showers. Milwaukee right now at 45. And from the WTMJ Breaking News Center, Milwaukee Police arrested someone in connection with that massive warehouse fire. Five-alarm blaze on the city's north side. Investigators have a 22-year-old woman in custody, said she handled burning material that sparked that blaze Wednesday night, 32nd in Hampton. Fire investigators calling it suspicious. Formal charges have not yet been filed. The building was vacant but severely damaged. Officials say part of the structure will have to be demolished. They might start on that today.
8: Millions of Americans will be on the move this holiday weekend. ABC's Trevor Ault says plans for a lot of flyers have been fouled up because of a sinkhole that's forced the closure of a runway at LaGuardia.
29: Michael Simmons is one of those travelers affected.
30: I mean, all flights are booked. They're all sold out.
29: Busy airports are already seeing longer lines. The TSA expects to screen 18.3 million people planning to fly through Wednesday. The busiest cities, Atlanta, Chicago, Dallas, and Denver, with more than 53,000 flights scheduled.
8: The runway at LaGuardia not expected to be reopened until tomorrow.
3: U.S. Secretary of State Marco Rubio is in Sweden this morning. He's meeting with other NATO leaders. Told reporters that President Trump has been feeling disappointment by the organization's lack of support for the U.S. war in Iran.
12: In the end, you know, like any alliance, it has to be good for everyone who's involved. It has to be a clear understanding of what the expectations are. And so certainly we'll try to lay the groundwork for that.
3: One of the major points of discussion is the Strait of Hormuz. Some UAE officials are hoping both sides can reach an agreement to free up that waterway.
8: A federal judge is dismissing a lawsuit over a list of private Wisconsin voter data. The U.S. Department of Justice

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2: NASCAR lost a legend at just 41 years old. Sports at 7:15.
3: City ordinance aimed at habitual parking violators is now bringing in millions in payments in Milwaukee. The city updated the Public Safety and Health Committee on the city's towing ordinance, targeting drivers with multiple unpaid parking tickets. Here's the enforcement manager, Peter Knox.
9: Basically, if we are doing our patrols, we come across your car and it's illegally parked, and if it has five or more citations and it's eligible, we will tow the vehicle. So that is the approach that we take, and we continue to do that as we said we would from the very beginning.
3: More than 2,100 vehicles have been towed so far this year under this ordinance.
2: Home prices climbing across Wisconsin as the spring housing market stays competitive.
10: A new Wisconsin Realtors Association report shows the average home price hit $340,000 in April, up more than 6% from a year ago. At the same time, home sales were also up statewide, but the biggest challenge remains inventory. Mortgage rates were slightly lower than a year ago, but affordability continues to be a challenge as prices keep rising. Realtors say the market remains competitive heading into the busy summer season. Neil Doyle, WTMJ News.
3: 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The last broadcasting day is today. For CBS News Radio.
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3: Getting a bit heavier on northbound 41 between North Avenue and just north of Burleigh, so careful with that. Through the stadium, either east and westbound has eased up a bit, so we're looking pretty good through there. No other issues to worry about so far for this early Friday morning commute. I'm Debbie Lozaga with your WTMJ Time Saver Traffic.
4: From TMJ4, I'm meteorologist Brendan Johnson with your storm team forecast. A few morning sprinkles out there for our Friday, otherwise partly sunny as high temperatures climb towards 60 degrees at the lakefront, mid-60s, a bit farther inland. We'll look for a slight chance of rain tonight. Most of it, though, staying south of Wisconsin. Mostly cloudy as low temperatures fall back into the upper 40s. We'll keep the clouds around for our Saturday. A slight chance for a few late-day showers and perhaps even a rumble of thunder. Highs tomorrow in the low 60s.
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2: 7:12 on Wisconsin's Morning News. You know what happened to me Thursday? Afternoon drive home, about 2 o'clock in the afternoon. I was like, boy, there's a lot of traffic out here.
5: Still happening today.
6: Yep.
2: It was funny because we talked on the show about the holiday weekend travel and the suggestion that Thursday would be one of the busier days.
6: They said Thursday, and then they suggested avoid all day Thursday, Friday, and Saturday to travel. Yeah. Was basically the advice we were getting.
2: I don't know how I still find myself surprised by the news that we've reported. Where all these cars come from? Oh, yeah. So for folks flying, still travel headaches tied to the Northeast.
7: That runway now expected to reopen on Saturday after being shut down on Wednesday. Of course, it caused major delays and dozens of cancellations. The situation is among a few throwing a wrench into the holiday travel rush. An estimated 45 million Americans are projected to fly or drive in the coming days.
2: And they say it'll be the record travel year for this weekend. ABC's Morgan Norwood reporting there. As for the weather, get you a little bit more on our local outlook in a moment, but a lot of the country is not going to have a pleasant weekend.
8: Watching a large area of showers from the Gulf Coast, the Ohio Valley, Mid-Atlantic, Dakotas into western Minnesota, maybe some severe storms in parts of Texas.
2: That's ABC News meteorologist Lee Goldberg. They are still battling wildfires in Southern California as well. Now, for us, better considerably, a chilly start today, but Storm Team 4 Chief Meteorologist Brian Nisnansky has warming temperatures through the weekend.
9: By Saturday, a little warmer yet, Sunday, and then by Monday, the entire area is in the 70s, and we might even hit 80 degrees inland by Monday.
2: Okay, now as for the rain chances, can't give you a fully clean forecast on that. Sprinkles perhaps today. Nisnansky thinking, on balance, though, we're good?
9: You're going to see little small rain chances these next few days. But it's, again, another one of those cases where it's far from a washout. In fact, like just sprinkles, I think, these next couple days. Sunday morning, we might squeak out a slight chance of a thunderstorm. But again, like 10 to 20% chance. Not a big deal at all.
2: I don't know. Why don't you grade it out, E, at least on the prediction?
6: I'd say it's an 85 to almost 90%, right?
2: Right. I mean, we've had some really crummy Memorial Day weekends as far as weather is concerned. If I were a betting man and you promised me what's forecast here or said, or you can take your chances, right. I think I'd take this.
6: Mm-hmm. And Memorial Day looks dry and sunny and high of 80.
2: Looking for that 80 degrees. 7:14 on Wisconsin's Morning News.
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4: 2-1, 5-1, 3-1, 5-1. Those are the scores in the four-game series that saw the Los Angeles Dodgers sweep the Brewers out of the playoffs last time these two teams met.
5: Anybody catch the license plate? Anybody get a look at the driver?
1: I love that that's what that series reminded you of.
4: That's
1: the Naked
4: exactly
1: Gun.
4: What that reminded. Okay. Anybody catch the license plate?
1: What just happened?
4: Yep. Yes. So the Dodgers come to Milwaukee this time at 31-19 on the season and in first place in the National League West. Brewers, though, were rolling. Coming off that three-game sweep of the Chicago Cubs in the Windy City.
6: It was intense. I don't know if fun is the right word. I mean, certainly the outcomes were fun, but yeah, those games are intense.
4: That's Brewers President of Baseball Operations, Matt Arnold. He joined us Thursday on Wisconsin's Morning News.
6: Yeah, it doesn't get easier, you know, so you can't let off the brakes, you know, but I think, you know, just being able to get through those games with young guys, you know, again, when we're looking at guys like Sproat, Mizorowski, Harrison starting those games, those are really young players, and I think those experiences for these guys is going to carry over.
4: Well, barring the unforeseen, we don't see Miz in this series. We may see Brandon Sproat on Sunday. He's the probable pitcher for the crew Sunday. Okay. Nevertheless, Arnold's point was, it was a playoff atmosphere in Chicago. Our young team needs to feel that because but for the guys who were around for last season, some of these guys haven't even seen playoffs. They don't know what that's like. They need to grow into that. And because we did, that will bode well for the rest of the season. You anticipate a similar feel at American Family Field this weekend. 6:40 is the first pitch tonight with our pregame just after the 6 o'clock news here on WTMJ.
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9: I told them I didn't mind dying. 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
1: Thank you, Uke.
4: One of the great lines.
1: The NASCAR world rocked this morning by the sudden death of two-time NASCAR Cup Series champion Kyle Busch.
10: At just 41 years old, the married father of two died after being hospitalized with what his family describes as a severe illness. They did not elaborate. Reaction pouring in overnight. Denny Hamlin saying, "Absolutely cannot comprehend this news." Dale Earnhardt Jr. saying, "I will never be able to make sense of this loss, but I am thankful that we had found a way to become friends."
1: ABC's Andrea Fuji. Yeah, so 41 years old, died of what they're calling a severe illness, no cause of death yet. He had been scheduled to drive on Sunday. So it wasn't like that he had been, you know, laid up and all that type of stuff. He had been sick recently, but then all of a sudden went to the hospital and short time later, now pronounced dead, so we would expect more details about his death to come out in the coming days.
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4: Time saver traffic, 7:21. Debbie?
19: Still looking pretty good out there. We do have some more delays on northbound 41 between Mayfair Road and Burleigh. Southbound's tightening up just south of Capitol Drive to Burleigh as well. East and westbound 94 looking good from Highway 16 all the way into the Marquette. So everything's looking groovy on east and westbound there. Southbound 43 is starting to build up a bit more in volume, but it's all moving along at a good clip. I'm Debbie Lazaga with your WTMJ Time Saver Traffic.
1: The WDTMJ 5-day forecast. 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
4: Spell Uke?
1: Uke is having some trouble. Just text us the word baseball, 855-616-1620. That'll be easier for you to get the trailer, the new one. Partly cloudy today. A sprinkle is possible, a high of 60. Tonight, a slight chance for showers, cloudy, a low of 48. Saturday, cloudy, a high of 61. There is a slight chance for storms later on in the day. Sunday, slight chance for showers, otherwise partly sunny and a high of 73. Memorial Day Monday, sunny and warm, a high of 80. 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
4: I was working in Green Bay E for my first job at the CBS station up there, and my co-anchor in the morning, her Memorial Day weekend tradition was always to go camping. A bunch of friends,
1: okay,
4: and they would go camping. But they would go way up north. She and her crew would go to the Apostle Islands.
1: Wow.
4: So Bayfield, north of Ashland, if you know that. It's on Lake Superior. And I thought they were nuts.
1: It's not always warm up there.
4: Right? It rarely is, right? I mean, it's a beautiful part of our great state. But go in July. This weekend, anyway, going to be an okay one up there. High temperatures, though, even at that, are in the 50s. Those are the high temperatures. I thought they were all going to freeze, but she loved it. This weekend is, for many, the door opening on the summer camping season. And our Debbie Lazaga has some thoughts on making it a good one.
19: There are a few signs that summer is waking up in Wisconsin. Tent zippers. Kids asking,
20: are we there yet?
21: No.
20: Are we there yet?
21: No.
20: Are we there yet?
21: No.
19: And that one very determined mosquito treating your shoulder like it's a landing strip. For a lot of Wisconsin families, this weekend is the real start of summer. Not the date on the calendar, but the first night in a camp chair, the first smoky sweatshirt, the first debate over whether a hot dog is actually a sandwich, and they will have plenty of company. The DNR's Karina Renier says Memorial Day weekend is one of the busiest times of the year for camping.
15: Memorial Day weekend is one of our busiest weekends. We have got over 6,000 campsites, and I expect them to be nearly all full.
19: That is why flexibility matters. Maybe your first choice park is full. Maybe the perfect site got snapped up months ago. But Wisconsin has a lot of camping ground to work with, and sometimes the best weekend plan is the one that leaves room for Plan B. The appeal is pretty easy to understand. You don't need an airport, rental car, or a packed itinerary. For many campers, the whole luxury is how simple it is. Food outside, stars overhead, and a temporary address with a picnic table.
15: There is such a strong camping culture here, and especially around the holiday weekends.
19: Still, the smoothest camping trips usually start before anybody pulls out of the driveway. A little prep can save you from spending the first hour of vacation sitting in a line, digging through emails, or trying to solve a problem from the front seat while the kids are being super impatient. Pro tip, try to get your campground sticker as soon as you can. It lets you bypass the whole line of cars and the stop at the visitor's center, getting you to your campsite as soon as possible. The same goes for finding a spot. Campgrounds can look locked up one day and have an opening the next, because summer plans have a way of wobbling. The trick is to keep checking, keep your options open, and be ready when something appears.
15: We do have online reservations and by phone as well. Folks can make a reservation up to 11 months in advance for campsites, or you can show up and make your reservation same day as long as there's availability.
19: Once you're in, the rules are not complicated, but they do matter. A campfire is part of the picture for a lot of people. It's where the coffee happens in the morning, where the marshmallows happen at night, and where everybody slowly rotates their chair away from the smoke. But it is also part of the trip that needs the most attention. Renier says that is especially important heading into a busy holiday weekend.
15: Going into this holiday weekend, it is a dry spell, so we are at a higher risk. As always, I mean, whether it's a high risk or low risk, we want to follow those good safety protocols.
19: So the holiday weekend checklist is not just tent, cooler, bug spray, and sunscreen. It's also patience, backup plans, and a little common sense. Because the best camping stories usually do not come from everything going perfectly. They come from the raccoon that almost got the chips, the kid who caught their first bluegill, and the marshmallow that went from golden brown to fried meteorite in a half a second. That's the thing about camping in Wisconsin. Even when it's crowded, buggy, smoky, or slightly damp around the edges, it still has a way of feeling like summer has finally opened the door. Debbie Lozaga, WTMJ News.
4: Weather looks okay if you're going to camp locally. Like I say, way up north, though, Deb, that's real cold.
19: Is that going to be, yeah. Well, you know, that's what you got fire for and big fat sleeping bags.
4: Well, the gear that you can take camping now.
1: It's incredible.
4: To stay warm or all of those things and to make it, I mean.
19: And where's the line between camping and glamping?
4: Right. I mean, it starts whether or not you.
1: If you can shower indoors.
4: Your accommodations have plumbing, right?
19: Or go to the bathroom indoors.
1: Correct.
4: 727 on Wisconsin's Morning News. Let me get you news about your money this morning. 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
2: 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ABC's Trevor Ault with more.
3: Millions of holiday weekend travelers set to take off.
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6: We're going to New Orleans.
3: But some are stranded because of that sinkhole at New York's LaGuardia Airport. The runway now closed through Saturday morning.
2: The other thing hampering some travelers, the high price of gas, cutting a few road trips short. Secretary of State Marco Rubio arriving in Sweden for talks with NATO allies as President Trump posts that the U.S. will be sending 5,000 more U.S. troops to Poland. The racing world remembering NASCAR driver Kyle Busch. His family saying Kyle was a rare talent, one who comes along once in a generation. This is fellow driver Denny Hamlin.
7: As a race fan, every race that he was in was more exciting to watch than the ones that he wasn't.
2: This is ABC News.
8: We still got a pretty good ride shaping up. Westbound 94 is a bit heavy from about 35th Street all the way through to Holly Road. Eastbound's tightening up now, coming out of the stadium interchange to 35th. Northbound 41, a little heavy from North Avenue all the way up to Burleigh. I'm Debbie Lozaga with your WTMJ Time Saver Traffic.
9: Storm team forecast, high of 60 degrees today with some morning sprinkles. Skies partly sunny after that, and a slight chance of showers tonight with a low of 48. Milwaukee right now at 47. From the WTMJ Breaking News Center, a lawsuit from the U.S. Department of Justice dismissed. It sought to obtain a list of personal voter information from everyone in Wisconsin.
10: A federal judge ruled that the DOJ's request for data, including partial social security numbers and driver's license numbers, is unlawful. This was one of more than two dozen lawsuits filed against states with Democratic governors in an attempt to access voter data. The Wisconsin Elections Commission says Wisconsin's voter list of just names and addresses is available for purchase, but state law prohibits other confidential information from being released. Jessica Gatso, WTMJ News.
11: Before you hit the road or the lake this Memorial Day holiday weekend, state officials are issuing a few safety reminders. Here's State Patrol Lieutenant Randy Gordon.
12: Distracted driving and speed contributed to more than 8,500 crashes on the road last summer. These are crashes that could have been prevented. Stay off your phone when driving and avoid any distraction that takes your eyes off the road. If even just for a second, that is considered to be distracted driving.
11: Last year, a majority of the distracted driving crashes in the state happened between May and August.
9: Volunteers busy preparing for Memorial Day weekend at the War Memorial Center. Field of Flags display returning for its seventh year. Building itself also holds special symbolism for those who served. General Brian Winsky telling Wisconsin's Afternoon News.
13: The design of it is made to look like a pillbox defending the beaches of Normandy, France, honor of, again, our World War II veterans. And the same distance to the water is the same distance in Normandy that the German defensive positions were to the waterline.
9: General Winsky said the War Memorial Center serves as a place for family members to reflect on lost loved ones, not just on holidays, but any day of the year.
11: A night of music, food, and plenty of laughs during the fourth annual Christian Yelich Charity Concert. This year's event benefiting six foundations in the community.
14: The Brewers Community Fund, Sojourner Family Peace Center, Cooking for Kids, Heartland Farm Sanctuary, Visit Milwaukee, and the Milwaukee Public Library Foundation are the six charities chosen to receive the proceeds from the Christian Yelich Home Plate Charity Concert. On the red carpet, Yelich says he tries to switch up the causes each year.
15: Just like important causes, and kind of just try to spread it out throughout the community, and I'm really excited to have him involved and, you know, looking forward to a great night.
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15: Kind of a little bit of something for everyone.
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9: Dodgers come to town to face the Brewers in a weekend series. Sports at 7:45. A visual reminder, local law enforcement will be through the holiday weekend especially concerned about and targeting drunk drivers.
6: Happening today on Wisconsin's Morning News.
9: We do one of these street roll calls tonight, E. Greenfield.
11: Where they have the rank and file all stand out there to be seen.
9: Yes. Street roll calls when they invite the media and the community and line up the members of the department, or in this case, it'll be the Southeastern Wisconsin Impaired Driving Task Force, and then the brass walks the line for some sort of inspection.
11: Chief Flynn used to do this a lot.
9: Yeah.
11: In Milwaukee.
9: They'd have a bad incident or something happened. And all right, roll call on the street. It's tonight. Walks up and down the line. But it's a show of force, if you will. And this OWI task force has officers from dozens of departments across Southeast Wisconsin. Greenfield PD is leading the street roll call tonight, says multiple law enforcement agencies from Milwaukee and Waukesha counties will be in attendance. Unified effort to combat impaired driving. After the roll call, these agencies will deploy OWI task force officers into their communities throughout the weekend. We're asking for your assistance in spreading the word. The task force officers will be out in force stopping, testing, and arresting impaired drivers over Memorial Day weekend and extending into summer to include Summerfest, 4th of July weekend, and State Fair.
11: So they're cracking down on driving drunk.
9: It's not that they don't pay attention, right, in the other times.
11: I was going to say, we always do this, right?
9: But these are targeted specifically for those types of violations. Okay. I suppose it should go without saying that we ought to make plans to drive responsibly, not because we might get caught by this task force, but so you don't kill somebody. But this spectacle is meant to serve as your warning. Okay. Tonight, it's at Conkle Park in Greenfield, about 50th and Layton. They'll line them up at 4:45 tonight.
18: They will catch you and arrest you. Drive sober or get pulled over.
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8: We do have delays on northbound 41 now, stretching from Mayfair Road up past Burleigh, almost to Capitol Drive. We also have westbound on 94, tightening up from 35th Street past Holly Road. Eastbound's backed up through the stadium interchange to 35th. We also have a broken down vehicle at 84th Street. That's off on the left shoulder, so keep an eye out for that. Otherwise, everything else is looking pretty good. I'm Debbie Lozaga with your WTMJ Time Saver Traffic.
22: From TMJ4, I'm meteorologist Brendan Johnson with your Storm Team forecast. A few morning sprinkles out there for our Friday, otherwise partly sunny as high temperatures climb towards 60 degrees at the lakefront, mid-60s. A bit farther inland, we'll look for a slight chance of rain tonight. Most of it, though, staying south of Wisconsin. Mostly cloudy as low temperatures fall back into the upper 40s. We'll keep the clouds around for our Saturday. A slight chance for a few late-day showers and perhaps even a rumble of thunder. Highs tomorrow in the low 60s.
9: Milwaukee at 47. Holiday weekend upon us. You know, we talk a lot about the travel, the folks heading up north for the first time this season, maybe the ball games, the summer cookouts. Let us not forget the reason that a lot of us have this Monday off is Memorial Day. And another important distinction, we rightly honor our men and women of the armed forces regularly and celebrate them. But Memorial Day is specifically to honor those who've died in service to our country. We have activities surrounding the holiday beginning already today. This is by no means a comprehensive list.
11: This is not all of it?
9: It's okay. Not all of the things. But I do want to put a few of the big events in front of you so you can plan ahead. Already ongoing on the lakefront at Veterans Park is the Field of Flags. It is 27,316 American flags. They're all on the ground, one each for every Wisconsinite killed in action dating back to the Civil War. And at Veterans Park, 11 a.m. today is a special ceremony. Field of Flags will remain up through May 27th. Activities around our veteran cemeteries, and I do want to point out, everyone is welcome at these. You don't have to have a loved one who served or is buried at one of these cemeteries. Sure. You can come to these things. You're invited. So let's start with the need for volunteers. They need volunteers to plant flags at Southern Wisconsin Veterans Memorial Cemetery. That's the one in Union Grove. 7:30 a.m. tomorrow, they'll plant the flags. And then their service is Sunday at 11 a.m. Wood National Cemetery in Milwaukee, that's the one by American Family Field. They're looking for volunteers for flag placement, 9 a.m. tomorrow. And then their ceremony begins with a pre-ceremony concert for the American Legion Band at 9 a.m. and then the program at 9:25 a.m. at Wood National Cemetery. From 9 to 3 p.m. Memorial Day, taps will be played on the hour at Wisconsin Memorial Park. That's the one out in Brookfield on Capitol Drive. And they also have this military display that they stand up. I would suggest that if you have young ones and you want to let them know what this holiday is about, this is a good spot for that. Because there are some things to do and to see. City of Waukesha, in addition to the Memorial Day Parade at 10 a.m., has programming at Cutler Park. Pre-march is at the State Office Building. They gather at 9 a.m. Parades, Plymouth, Cedarburg, Janesville, Fond du Lac, Menominee Falls, Sheboygan, and Fort Atkinson. Again, not an exhaustive list.
11: There are tons.
9: Yeah. Easy internet search in. You'll find something if you are so inclined to honor the holiday here in Southeast Wisconsin. 7:44, sports up next on Wisconsin's Morning News.
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9: Brewers and Dodgers at American Family Field tonight. The Crew rolling off that three-game sweep of the Cubs. All three guys that the Crew acquired in a trade with the Red Sox earlier this year. Big contributors in that series. Shane Drouin, David Hamilton, and this dude.
3: 0-2. Swing and a miss. Fastball. He blew away Ian Happ for a third time tonight. And that's the 11th strikeout. Kyle Harrison with a gem in progress at Wrigley.
9: It's one trade. Another deal from President of Baseball Operations, Matt Arnold, that when it was made, I don't know, I want to speak for all fans, but I hadn't heard of these guys. Shrugged my shoulders. Okay, I guess we'll see. Heretofore turned out pretty good. Mm-hmm. And that prompted this statement from ESPN's Jen Latta.
23: If Matt Arnold calls you and says, hey, how do you feel about a trade for that guy? You hang up the phone. You run to that guy and you get him in whatever your version of the pitching lab is or the hitting lab is, and you figure out why Matt Arnold is interested in your guy.
9: Yeah, the list is long of these reclamation projects where guys kind of scuffle around the league, maybe a team or two, three, come to the Brewers and then just become really good and a big, important part of the team. So here is the aforementioned Matt Arnold on Wisconsin's Morning News this week.
24: That's nice of Jen. I mean, look, if you haven't made a bad trade, you just haven't made enough trades. So, you know, I mean, certainly I would say, you know, that's certainly flattering. It's nice to hear. But, you know, when you make trades like these, you certainly want both sides to win. I mean, that's part of it. And, you know, in this case, obviously watching what Harrison has done and Drouin and how exciting David Hamilton has been at times. Those guys have done a great job for us.
9: So Cardinals come to town on Memorial Day after the three-game series with the Dodgers. That begins tonight at American Family Field.
11: On the silver screen.
25: It's crazy.
26: He was about two stalls down from me, and he took his jockstrap and hung it around his neck.
27: All of them were using gloves except Bob Uecker, who was using the man's tuba.
11: You know, the documentary is coming out. We now know when the theatrical release will be. It is July 24th. And Marcus Theaters around the area. July 24th, Uke will be out. And we have our hands on an exclusive new trailer for the documentary. So if you text the word baseball to 855-616-1620 on the Siding Unlimited WDTMJ Talk and Text Line, we'll send you the new trailer that just dropped this morning. We also have Uke as one of the keywords you could text us. But, man, we're getting neck.
9: People are struggling a little bit.
11: People are texting us neck, heck. They're texting the card game Euchre. just go with baseball. Just baseball. And we'll send you a link to that documentary.
9: It's UECK, oh, by the way. But
11: that's you. Yeah, right. But like, you can try that, but we're getting a lot of other things in there. By the way, the NASCAR world just shocked by the sudden death of Kyle Busch. Busch was just 41 years old.
28: His final win came in what turned out to be his final race, exactly 1 week ago at the Dover Motor Speedway.
29: Why do these moments never get old, Kyle?
30: Because you never know when the last one is.
28: Busch was one of the most successful drivers ever. He holds the all-time record for wins across NASCAR's top three national series, 234 in all.
11: ABC's Will Reeves. So 41 years old, he died of what they're calling a severe illness. So we don't know what that is yet. We haven't heard a cause, but he had been ill a couple of weeks ago with a bad cold, he thought, and then went to the hospital Thursday and then died. I mean, he was scheduled to race in the Coca-Cola 600 this weekend. You know, the Indy 500, and then you got the Coca-Cola 600. That was all taking place, but Kyle Busch, dead at the age of 41. WDTMJ's Eric Bilstead.

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2: Westbound 94, heavy from basically 35th Street all the way to Holly Road. A few more pockets of heavy traffic passing by Sunny Slope to about Calhoun. On the eastbound side, we've got delays from Holly Road to 35th Street. Northbound 41 is going to be our other heavy spot. That's basically from Mayfair Road all the way up past Burleigh. Everything else is still looking great. I'm Debbie Lozaga with your WTMJ Time Saver Traffic.
0: Maybe a sprinkle or two this morning. Otherwise, partly sunny and a high of 60 to start the holiday weekend. Tonight, slight chance for a shower. Cloudy, a low of 48. For Saturday, cloudy, a high of 61. There is a slight chance for storms later in the day on Saturday. Sunday, still a slight chance for rain. Otherwise, partly sunny and a high of 73. None of these would ruin your weekend, it sounds like. And then for Memorial Day, Monday, sunny and warm, a high of 80. 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
5: Mark Tauscher on Wisconsin's Morning News is sponsored by Pella Windows and Doors of Wisconsin. Tausch, we're going to need a ruling on this, and it's timely because we have a segment coming up later in the program. I think your response to our question will determine our course here. So Greg Pancake Hill, who produces the show, has a special segment.
8: Does a great job. He does a good job.
5: Pancake. And we give him like pretty much the last segment of the Friday show, and we call it the Pancake Breakfast Special. So Greg's intention with his allotted time today is to focus on this guy who's out there on social media who outs magicians. And he goes through and shows you how they do their magic tricks, which, as it turns out, aren't really magic. And he's focused this week on O's the Mentalist, who apparently isn't actually reading your mind.
0: So he's hacked that? That's... None of that is for real?
5: So I guess what I'm looking for here is, do we want to know this even? And should we authorize Pancake to move forward?
8: No, you should not. What is he going to... I can't even get into, you know, with people with young kids. What is he going to start breaking that down?
5: What's the matter?
8: Is he going to start breaking down holiday season?
0: Hold on.
8: Like, what is he trying to do? Like... I understand, and I saw, I think Pablo did his...

0: He's got the big podcast, and he broke it down, O's the Mentalist. And I'm always amazed at when this stuff happens. And do we all think that it's just, yep, out of thin air, he's gotten a, no, there's obviously some things that go on, just like in the movie The Prestige, which, by the way, if it rains out and you guys haven't seen that movie yet, it's unbelievably good. It's about magic.
1: Christopher Nolan.
0: Why do we want to take more whimsy and fun and just make it more realistic? Well, there's enough reality that's not great out in this world. And I love Pancake. I get to talk to Pancake every morning. I always enjoy it. Why is he trying to urinate and everybody's Cheerios over a long weekend?
2: Okay, all right. Now it's my turn. No, I sat back long enough. All right, here's the thing. There's a couple different discussions that we're going to have, and it's crazy that we're going to have this. But one of the big things is he labels himself as a mentalist, correct? Right. Nothing wrong with that. Right, That's fine. There's entertainment. He's selling a book claiming that he can teach you how to be a mentalist. However, it is not like he is Jason Bourne, CIA reading body language guy. He is a performer, but he is benefiting off of this, selling this material. But you're right. Should you want to know how he does it? That's the discussion.
0: Does anyone look at this, though, as anything but entertainment? Like, do you really think that he's going to break down and, like, if you call and say, hey, we need the CIA codes to stop this bomb from like you said, Jason Bourne or whatever. I don't expect O's, who's sitting there breaking down, in a San Francisco 49ers meeting room, or I don't expect him to crack nuclear codes. Maybe I'm wrong. That's right. I don't expect that.
1: So then just leave it as it were is what you're saying.
0: Well, I don't love, and I think Pancake's point is, and I'm not sticking up for Pancake because I don't think you should be urinating everybody's Cheerios. I think there's and this is a harsh word, but I feel like he's trying to say it's a little fraudulent. Am I wrong?
2: Those are the claims that are being tossed out. First of all, this isn't my opinion. I'm just reporting on what's happening. I'm just saying there's a certain way.
0: Son of a gun, I didn't see Morley Safer back there. I didn't realize we had Chris Wallace back there. Okay.
2: If that's the game O's can play, can I not play the same game?
0: Interesting.
2: Aha!
1: I think he's gonna. I don't know. I'd keep listening. We'll see what happens.
2: I would too.
0: I ain't gonna lie to you. I know you'll be doing this probably while my show's going on. I'll be intrigued. I know there's been a lot about O's out there, and it's not great. So does this kill O's career then? Is he done doing this stuff after this expose?
1: On this program? Probably. This will be what
0: on this program, no doubt, Pancake is that stuff is in the garbage now.
3: David Blaine, Pancake. Can we leave at least one of these guys out of the crosshairs?
4: Sure. I don't care.
1: And don't
0: How about the panda, the halftime show? I don't know how she does it. I don't want you ruining that whole stick
2: that's
0: either.
2: Skill. There's no schtick there, buddy. That's all skill right there. There's no smoke and mirrors.
0: Okay. Well,
2: she's out there on
0: as
2: that
0: long
2: unicycle.
0: As there's a few... As long as there's a few things that you're going to leave sacred throughout this whole deal. Otherwise, what entertainment are we going to have left after Pancake goes through everybody here?
1: And don't look at that dinosaur exhibit either in Waukesha this weekend. Just keep your hands off that, too, for the kids. Man. Jeez. Good. Thanks, Tosh. 7:58 on Wisconsin's Morning News.
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6: 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A proposed subdivision in Summers is heading back to the Plan Commission. The Bose Farms development is being pitched as a 41-lot subdivision, which includes 16 duplex condos. Highmont Group nears closing on a downtown Thiensville property for mixed-use development. The developer's proposal calls for a three-story mixed-use building with 80 apartments above 7,000 square feet of ground floor commercial and amenity space. I'm Logan Hansen for MilwaukeeBusinessJournal.com on 620 WTMJ.
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4: 8 o'clock, I'm Vince Vitrano on Wisconsin's Morning News. It is Friday, May 22nd, our top story. A suspicious warehouse fire on Milwaukee's north side, now leading to an arrest.
5: I'm Eric Bilstead, millions on the move.
6: I'm Debbie Lozaga, westbound 94, tightening up right through the stadium to about Holly Road, eastbound coming out of the stadium to 35th Street. The northbound side of 41, you got backups from Mayfair Road all the way up almost to Capitol Drive. Rest of the system looks good. I'm Debbie Lozaga with your WTMJ Time Saver Traffic.
4: Maybe some morning sprinkles, then partly sunny skies with a high of 60 degrees. Tonight's low 48 with a slight chance of showers. Milwaukee at 48 right now, and from the WTMJ Breaking News Center. A woman in custody now in connection with that five-alarm blaze at a vacant warehouse on Milwaukee's north side. Police telling us a 22-year-old suspect handled burning material, which they say caused the building to start on fire Wednesday night, 32nd in Hampton. Investigators have been treating the fire as suspicious from the get-go, but charges have not yet been formally filed. Part of the building will need to be demolished. That could begin as soon as today.
5: A prominent animal rights activist is pleading not guilty. Wayne Shung is accused of leading that charge back in March to remove nearly two dozen beagles from the Ridgeland Farms Research Facility in Dane County. The state's now filing additional charges, and he's now facing four felonies, including burglary and theft. He'll be back in court next month.
4: Man convicted in the 1994 killing of Waukesha Police Captain Jim Lutz is looking to get out of prison.
7: Ted Oswald remains held in a Wisconsin prison, but in January filed a petition to Governor Tony Evers seeking to have his sentence commuted, writing in a letter that he has, quote, matured and rehabilitated himself.
8: The fact that it's even happening is just absolutely astounding to me.
7: Paul Booker was Waukesha County's district attorney at the time and says he's working to drum up opposition to Oswald's request.
8: Maybe that'll send a signal to the governor that this is a bad idea, which of course it is.
7: The governor's recently created commutation advisory board has yet to hold its first meeting. Adam Roberts, WTMJ News.
5: Support is continuing to grow for a Milwaukee community leader being held by federal immigration authorities.
9: More than a half dozen members of Congress and over 200 organizations nationwide are calling for the release of Salah Sarsour. Sarsour is president of the Islamic Society of Milwaukee and was detained by ICE back in March. Supporters argue his detention is tied to his political activism and raises concerns about free speech and civil liberties. Federal officials claim Sarsour was taken into custody due to issues tied to his immigration status and overseas connections. His next immigration court hearing is scheduled for June 10th. Neil Doyle, WTMJ News.
4: The head of the World Health Organization now saying Ebola is spreading rapidly in the Congo.
5: But measures taken in Uganda appear to be helping in preventing the further spread of the virus. American nationals are working in the DRC right now. They've confirmed positive numbers and have taken some of those into to Germany, where they are being treated, I should say.
4: Little more than a week out now from the quote-unquote start of the hurricane season, NOAA weather experts are predicting a relatively quiet summer in the Atlantic, but the annual hurricane forecast comes with a stack of caveats.
10: Between June 1st and the end of November, their prediction is for a below average 8 to 14 named storms, says Dr. Neil Jacobs.
11: And 1 to 3 major hurricanes with winds at or above 111 miles an hour.
10: But NOAA's lead hurricane forecaster, Matt Rosenkranz,

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4: Remember the City of Milwaukee talked about cracking down on people who have a whole bunch of parking tickets and they never pay them? Well, they've begun this program, the Crackdown on Repeat Parking Offenders, is bringing in big numbers. The Habitual Parking Violations Ordinance just took effect last November. And what the city does is it targets vehicles with five or more unpaid parking citations. So this isn't somebody who made a mistake one time. This is somebody who's racked up a bunch of parking tickets and they're not paying them. Parking Enforcement Manager Peter Knox.
10: We've towed up 2,190 tows. That's of May 15th. This changes daily, hourly. And so out of that number, the individuals that elected to pay citations was 1,033. Setting up a court date was 916. That's pretty much been consistent all the way through.
4: Knox says the city has collected roughly $1 million in citation payments since November.
3: The racing world shocked this morning, now remembering NASCAR driver Kyle Busch, who died suddenly at 41.
11: Jimmy Johnson is a former teammate and friend.
12: It's just so hard to believe this is the situation.
11: He told CBS Mornings Busch was a ruthless competitor on track.
12: I use ruthless in the best way possible. If you took an inch, he was going to take two. There was an amount of respect on the track that you just showed him.
11: He says the guy off the track, though, is who he will remember the most.
12: Just, a dad, a husband.
11: Stacy Lynn, CBS News.
4: A lot of folks planning cookouts over the holiday weekend. Some advice on keeping your food and your guests safe.
13: That means paying attention to how long food has been sitting out.
14: Generally speaking, room temperature leftovers should be refrigerated within 2 hours to keep it from going bad. Now, if it gets hot out, you don't really want food to sit out for more than 1 hour.
13: Dr. Ben Weston from the Medical College of Wisconsin says don't lose sight of the basics.
14: Cold food in coolers. Make sure hot food is staying hot. Washing your hands after handling raw meat. Cooking your food thoroughly to the recommended temperature. And if you're not sure if it's good or if it's bad, just toss it. It's the safer thing to do.
13: Greg Matzik, WTMJ News.
4: I'd like to make fun of the fact that we ran this story, that Greg put it together and talked to a doctor about how to picnic. But obviously people end up in the hospital because they don't do some of this stuff.
3: He's seen the numbers, right?
4: There's a reason that we need this reminder.
3: So yeah, wash your hands.
4: I think you've given me that advice once. I was worried about something I had, like... then just don't eat. You don't have to eat this. Is it worth it, man?
3: Is it worth the gamble?
4: If you're unsure as to whether your yogurt might cause you to be sick for the next 24 hours.
3: You get that much pleasure in the next 3 minutes by eating it,
4: it's okay.
3: Knowing what could come afterwards.
4: Just take a pass. 8:10 on Wisconsin's Morning News.
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5: Slowing down a bit more, northbound on 41, basically from Mayfair Road up past Burleigh. So keep that in mind. Eastbound on 94, tightening up out of the stadium interchange to 35th Street. The westbound side looks to have eased up a bit, so we're in good shape there. As a matter of fact, we're in good shape throughout the rest of the system. I'm Debbie Lazago with your WTMJ Time Saver Traffic.
2: Storm team forecast, some sprinkles this morning, then skies turning partly sunny. Not bad, just a little bit on the cool side with a high of 60 degrees. Low down to 48 tonight with a slight chance of showers. Let me get you through the holiday weekend. Mostly cloudy on Saturday with chance of storms in the afternoon or evening, high of 61. Sunday better with a slight chance of shower or storm and partly sunny skies and a high of 73. And for Monday, mostly sunny and warm, a high of 80 degrees. Right now at 48.
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7: And a good Friday morning to you on this Memorial Day weekend, which has already started for many of us. Lots of folks are either calling it in already or started yesterday because the roads were hot.
2: Or are going to be here but aren't really going to do much because their brains already called it in. You know where you work. You've seen it.
7: You know who you are.
2: You might be that guy today.
7: Hey, so for someone who actually loved this holiday, wanted to bring this name to you today, someone to smile.
8: The name will send shivers through you when you hear it. Mr. Baseball.
7: Euchre in Memorial Day. What's that all about? We'll tell you in a second. But first, some other Euchre news taking place this morning. We now know when Euchre, the documentary, will be having its theatrical release. It's July 24th. July 24th. So mark your calendars. Marcus is going to be doing that.
2: This is the documentary that a lot of folks, well, not a lot of folks, a select audience had an opportunity to see in two theaters during Milwaukee yes. Film Festival, mm-hmm. right? So some people have already seen it, but not many. It was only two theaters, and then there's this pause, and then it will be in Marcus theaters widely across our area this summer.
9: I told them I didn't mind dying. I just don't want to be there when it happens.

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1: So, and that one every time.
2: 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We'll send you a link that has the video in it. We did have, so we made the executive decision to go with baseball instead of Euchre because some of the texts that we've been getting aren't even close to being spelled correctly. Some are the card game. Others say neck. Others say Euchre without the CK. Just all kinds of stuff.
1: Right, so baseball will activate it?
2: Yes. And now we're told that if you go to any movies this holiday weekend, you'll at Marcus Theaters, you'll start seeing the trailer for it there as well on the big screen. Now, not sure if that's going to be for every movie, but we're told. So July 24th will be the theatrical release for Euchre.
1: Did you see it? Because you've been to the movies?
2: You know, that's a good... I did not, but maybe
1: that
2: was...
1: So maybe it wasn't supposed to start till today.
2: Maybe that was my fault?
1: Or maybe because you were late.
2: So, right. So I saw Mandalorian last night at a Marcus Theater. Got an early ticket that a friend let me go along with. And we did walk in during the trailer, so it's possible it had already run.
1: Did you... What costume did you wear?
2: So I did not wear a costume.
1: Which is hilarious to me, because you're the one who's in here always making me dress up for this thing or that thing.
2: Right? Wait, no one can see you when you're sitting in a dark theater.
1: Yeah, but you should have gone. I mean, maybe a t-shirt, something?
2: Thought about a t-shirt.
1: Okay.
3: Helmet?
2: I did not have a helmet. There was a guy. One guy, Debbie, had a Mandalorian shirt on that he said he got from Walmart that he was all excited about. It was okay. It was a pretty good-looking shirt. Okay. And
3: this is the way, so...
2: The bartender, yeah, I got that. The bartender started asking him about the shirt, and he couldn't stop talking about it. And I couldn't tell if she was actually interested or if she was just working him for a good tip or something. Anyway, we went and saw the movie. It's fine. It's if you watch the TV show Mandalorian, then you'll like this. It's like the TV episode on steroids, essentially. Hmm. There's a little bit of canon tie in there. It ties into, like, after Return of the Jedi. There's a little bit that I know you specifically and you, Debbie, would appreciate, given how much you guys have seen the movies. But you don't need to be a moviegoer of all things Star Wars in order to...
3: Does Grogu talk yet?
2: Well, I mean, not really.
1: He makes his little noises.
2: Yeah, the noises he makes,
1: know what he thinks.
2: Yeah.
3: Alrighty.
2: But he's not like, hey, how's it going, everybody? Hey, Mando.
1: But they
3: that's
1: have
3: not
1: that
3: how
1: guy.
3: He would talk anyway.
2: Okay.
1: That's the guy who fixes the droids, right? Babu Frick?
2: There's a couple of those. I don't think any of them...
1: You mean it might not actually be that guy? It's just those types of creatures?
2: That breed.
1: One always calls him Babu. Oh, a bad baby.
2: Yeah,
1: Babu.
2: So that guy. There's four of them. So if you like Vince doing it, you're going to love the movie because there's four of them doing
1: or
2: it.
1: Or if you don't not go because of that.
2: So anyway, so that came out. And it was fine. It was okay. I wouldn't say it's going to be the best Star Wars movie you'll ever see, but if you liked the episodes that are on Disney Plus, then you're
1: not going to leave the theater in stunned silence like some after nine
2: when everyone
1: what
2: left
1: was that
2: shocked and like almost angry like what did we just waste our time. Back to Euchre for a second. So I mentioned that he loves Memorial Day. I wanted to bring this back. This is a Euchre talking about one of his favorite holidays.
4: Big Memorial Day celebrations all around the country. This was always one of my favorite days as a kid growing up. The parades that were organized each and every Memorial Day. You got a flag. You got a little cup of ice cream. And you march for about 25 miles and then you hope you ended up in the same house you left. That was great.
1: Okay. It was great.
2: One more Euchre thing here. So he always, and we've heard him do this many times, he would give this ode to the veteran on Memorial Day. Now, obviously, Memorial Day and Veterans Day are two very different things, and Euchre knows that or knew that. I think often he would do this on Memorial Day just because it was during the season. Otherwise, you can imagine he probably would have done it on Veterans Day. But let's go, before we get to Travic, let's hear from Euchre on his ode to the veteran on this Memorial Day weekend.
4: Before we get started today, folks, a reminder for all of us. It is the veteran and not the preacher who has given us freedom of religion. It is the veteran and not the reporter who has given us freedom of the press. It is the veteran and not the poet who has given us freedom of speech. It is the veteran, not the campus organizer, who has given us freedom to assemble. It is the veteran and not the lawyer who has given us the right to a fair trial. It is the veteran, not the politician, who has given us the right to vote. And it is the veteran who salutes the flag, who serves under the flag, and whose coffin is draped by the flag and allows us to do what we do here today. Thank you.
1: All right, Deb, what do you see on the traffic?
3: Well, northbound on 41, we are seeing delays from about Mayfair Road all the way up towards Capitol Drive. Eastbound 94, just slowing down right past 35th Street. The westbound side from Holly Road to about 68th is where you're seeing those delays. Otherwise, we are still looking very clear. I'm Debbie Lazaga with your WTMJ Time Saver Traffic.
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1: A25 on Wisconsin's

0: morning news. I think it's a story to watch this weekend. Tell you why in a moment. So whether the U.S. conducts some sort of operation to extract the now indicted former Cuban leader Raul Castro. Go in and get him.
1: Nicolas Maduro said the same thing, that it was going to, the United States was going to be pay a heavy price if they ever went to get him. Well, we got him.
0: Well, we got him. Congressman Carlos Jimenez, Republican, Florida, talking about the operation to snatch then Venezuelan President Nicolas Maduro. Raul Castro, who is Fidel Castro's brother, no longer in charge in Cuba, but said to continue to wield a great deal of influence over the Cuban Communist Party. He was charged this week in the U.S. We've covered this in the news, accused of ordering two planes carrying humanitarian aid shot down in the mid-1990s. This feels like the U.S. trying to figure out, how can we have a reason to get him out of Cuba?
2: And to change leadership for good?
0: Right. This was something that happened more than a quarter century ago. So why the charges now? The precursor, perhaps, to an operation to bring Castro to the U.S. and further destabilize the regime there in Cuba. Secretary of State Marco Rubio, is that the plan? Go in and get him?
3: Well, I'm not going to talk about how we're going to get him here. If we were trying to get him here, why would I say to the media what our plans are about that? I know you have to ask, but why would I answer that?
0: Fair enough, Mr. Secretary. Okay. So Secretary Rubio, himself Cuban-American, adding that the U.S. has offered millions in humanitarian aid in Cuba because there is a humanitarian crisis brewing there.
3: So I was in Rome a couple weeks ago and met with the Catholic Church again. They're prepared to step forward. A bunch of other NGOs, I have a letter in my pocket right now from a humanitarian organization that's already operating inside of Cuba that's prepared to do the distribution.
0: Yeah, Secretary is concerned, though, that any aid that would go to Cuba would never reach the Cuban people. Kind of like what we were dealing with the humanitarian crisis in Gaza.
2: It happens a lot.
0: Right. So open the thing up, bring in all the aid. Well, and then Hamas just takes it or uses it.
2: Or controls it.
0: Right. Yep. All of those things. So they're worried about that ending up in Cuba. But it's dire straits there on the island nation because the U.S. continues to cut off its source of oil shipments in this ongoing standoff with the regime that's in place. So keep this on your radar. I just think the Maduro operation that went down over a weekend, wasn't it right after the holidays, right?
2: It was January 3rd.
0: Okay, so that happened on a Saturday, as did the first attacks of Epic Fury overnight from a Friday into a Saturday in Iran. It would not be out of character for the administration to act this weekend in Cuba.
2: You think that is to, this is going to sound really silly to ask it this way, but to control the news cycle going into the next week?
0: A little bit of that, a little bit of a consideration. I don't put it past, given his relationship with the media, that the president just likes to make a whole bunch of people scramble and work on the weekend. I mean, if given we could go today or we could go this day,
2: that's
0: a little part of him that enjoys the sport of it. But in all seriousness, again, look at what's happened after these major events and the timing with those. Wouldn't put it out of the realm of possibility that it happens this weekend. 828 on Wisconsin's Morning News.
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10: ABC News, I'm Sherry Preston. Secretary of State Marco Rubio in Sweden for a meeting with NATO foreign ministers. His first words, critical of NATO itself.
11: The president's views, frankly, disappointment at some of our NATO allies and their response to our operations in the Middle East. They're well documented. That will have to be addressed.
10: He says there's been slight progress in talks with Iran. The war pushing gas prices in this country up to a near all-time high, more than $4.50 a gallon on average and more than 40% higher than last Memorial Day. Despite that, AAA says nearly 40 million Americans will be on the road this Memorial Day weekend. NASCAR drivers are praising Kyle Busch, who died this week at the age of 41 of a severe illness. Marty Smith covers NASCAR for ESPN.
12: Just to think about the fact that now he's gone is just impossible to try to process.
10: Bush's father introduced him to go-kart racing when he was 6 years old. This is ABC News.
13: Well, things are slowing down just a bit. Westbound 94 right out of the stadium interchange to 35th. Eastbound from the stadium interchange, actually from on the westbound side from the stadium to Mitchell Boulevard. Eastbound is from the stadium to 35th. Northbound on 41, we do have backups from Mayfair Road all the way up past Burleigh, and that's about it. Everything else is looking great. I'm Debbie Lazaga with your WTMJ Time Saver Traffic.
0: Storm team forecast, a high of 60 degrees with some morning sprinkles, then skies partly sunny. Low down to 48 tonight, slight chance of some showers. Right now at 48 in Milwaukee, and from the WTMJ Breaking News Center, federal judge has now dismissed a lawsuit over a list of private Wisconsin voter data. Now, the U.S. Department of Justice has wanted to get its hands on that data. It's demanded access to unredacted voter rolls, including partial Social Security numbers and driver's license numbers. The state has that information. Wisconsin Elections Commission, however, did not send the list, citing that Wisconsin law protects private voter information. Wisconsin, one of 30 states the Trump administration has sued for access to that data. It comes as the FBI has recently tried to interview elections officials in Milwaukee about the 2020 election.
2: Home prices are climbing across Wisconsin as the spring housing market stays competitive.
14: A new Wisconsin Realtors Association report shows the average home price hit $340,000 in April, up more than 6% from a year ago. At the same time, home sales were also up statewide, but the biggest challenge remains inventory. Mortgage rates were slightly lower than a year ago, but affordability continues to be a challenge as prices keep rising. Realtors say the market remains competitive heading into the busy summer season. Neil Doyle, WTMJ News.
0: Volunteers busy preparing for Memorial Day weekend at the War Memorial Center. Field of Flags is now in place, returning for its seventh year. Building itself also holds special symbolism for those who've served. General Brian Winsky is now in charge over there, tells Wisconsin's Afternoon News.
15: The design of it is made to look like a pillbox defending the beaches of Normandy, France, honor of, again, our World War II veterans. In the same distance to the water is the same distance in Normandy that the German defensive positions were to the waterline.
0: General Winsky said the War Memorial is also a place for family members to reflect on lost loved ones, not just on holidays, but every day of the year.
2: Memorial Day marks the unofficial start of the summer, and temperatures expected to be in the 70s and 80s in the next week.
16: That means break out the sunscreen.
17: Certainly when you're out in the sun in a more intentional sort of way, you want to be more intentional about that sunscreen as well. We're talking SPF at least 30.
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16: Greg Matzik, WTMJ News.
0: You know what's interesting? He mentioned checking the expiration date. I get sunscreen in my golf bag because I never remember to put it on, but I know when we get out there, oh, yeah, got to put.
2: Yeah, sure.
0: So I got to check the expiration date on that because I lathered up the other day.
2: You were
0: got
2: red.
0: Cooked. I'm like, something's not right here.
2: Wait a minute.
0: Maybe something to that. Time for News About Your Money, WTMJ Annex Wealth Management Market Update. A few minutes off the opening bell, and the Dow Jones Industrial on the rise, well above 50,000 at this point, up another 386 points to 50,672. S&P 500 is at 7489. That's up 43 points. NASDAQ is up 151 to 26,444. 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
2: The Brewers 360 and what's going to be a really exciting six games coming up here at AmFam Field. We'll do that in just a couple of minutes. But first, an update on the number of deaths from Ebola overseas and what the risk assessment is now.
24: The head of the World Health Organization says they're revising the risk assessment
25: to very high at the national level, high at the regional level.
24: But it still remains low globally.
25: The Ebola outbreak in the Democratic Republic of the Congo is spreading rapidly.
24: There are almost 750 suspected cases there and 177 suspected deaths. He says the situation in Uganda is stable.
25: The measures taken in Uganda, including intense contact tracing, appear to have been effective.
24: Stacy Lynn, CBS News.
2: So the White House has been critical of the World Health Organization. The U.S. pulled out of funding of that international organization in the early days of the president's second term. Now, they are paying attention to what's happening, though, with this Ebola outbreak now. And Secretary of State Marco Rubio defending a decision to prevent an American missionary doctor to re-enter the U.S. for care.
1: Our number one objective on Ebola, before anything else, and we think it's terrible what's happening there to the people. We've been very involved with DRC on the peace deal with Rwanda and so forth.

0: number one thing has to be, we can't have it affect the United States. We can't have Ebola cases coming here.
1: So globally, still low is the threat, but obviously much higher in some of these spots where it's a hotbed, really, at the moment.
2: One of the challenges of if someone who has the disease ends up in the U.S. is where do they come in, and then what's the ability to treat that person
1: right.
2: in wherever that person is? I feel like that outbreak a number of years ago where we did have a few cases in the United States, I know there was one in the Texas area.
1: I want to say that was 2014.
2: Yeah. Feels like not as long ago as it actually was. But right, the challenge is who's outfitted, what hospital is outfitted to contain something that is so contagious yeah. as Ebola. Now, important to point out, it doesn't go through the air. So it's not like COVID where you're just standing around next to someone. But if you have any contact with that person's bodily fluids, and the other thing, not to get overly graphic with Ebola, but there are a lot of bodily fluids because of right. what it's doing to the body.
1: Yep,
2: so
1: yep.
2: it's really, really hard to contain even in that hospital setting. So you have to have a medical center that is capable of handling that disease and containing it for that treatment. 841 on Wisconsin's Morning News. Checking in with Debbie here now.
3: Yeah, we've got still a great ride shaping up. Eastbound 94, just a little bit heavy out of the stadium interchange, heading towards 35th Street. Westbound from about Mitchell Boulevard to Holly Road. Northbound 41, slowing from North Avenue all the way up past Burleigh, almost to Capitol. Southbound side's been pretty quiet. Just a quick tap of the brakes past Capitol. I'm Debbie Lazga with your WTMJ Time Saver Traffic. 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
9: Cabrera brings home the pitch, and Hamilton rips one into center, down for a base hit. Around third and headed for home is Freeland. Now the ball gets past PCA. Ortiz still running. He's going to score. Hamilton around third. He's on his way home. Here's the throw. Hamilton, head first slide. He's safe. Three runs on one swing from David Hamilton. It is 3-0 Milwaukee.
2: Crew coming off a three-game sweep of the Chicago Cubs and this morning in first place in the National League Central.
10: Brett,

0: 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President of Business Operations, Rick Schlesinger. Morning, Rick.
1: Good morning, Vinny.
0: Well, as we know, nothing gets decided in May, Rick, but as it shapes up, really cool for the hometown fans to see both the Brewers and Dodgers in first place. Should be a great weekend.
1: Yeah, I mean, it's been a good first 40-plus games of the season, and you know, a lot of games left to go, but we have good momentum. The pitching has been outstanding. We're facing a really, really challenging Dodgers team, although we owe them some payback after the LCS, but should be a great three games, and then it doesn't get easier with the Cardinals coming to town, and we're playing very well.
0: And as far as features at the ballpark, what, we got Hat Day on Saturday, I think it's Pennant Day on Sunday, and yep. Then what do you have planned for Memorial Day when the Cardinals come in?
1: Yeah, dollar hot dog.
0: Okay, that'll work.
1: It's always a fan favorite. That'll work. And we're going to honor 26 active duty and veteran service members from all six branches of the U.S. military. So we're going to have players present a customized autographed bat to each of the 26. So, again, thanking our veterans for their service, celebrating baseball with dollar hot dog, and hopefully a victory over the Cardinals.
2: Now, is tonight boy band night?
1: It certainly is. The All theme right. night includes a special boy band T-shirt. We'll have some theme music. We've got post-game fireworks, weather permitting. It looks like, based on the weather report, we shouldn't have any rain, but we'll open the roof. So I ask people to, if they want to stay, bring a jacket because the roof will be open after the game, and it might be a little bit 55, 54 degrees and don't want me to be too cold.
0: That's an important tip. Eric and I were at Star Wars night, and you had to open the roof because there was a lot of smoke.
3: Yeah.
0: Because you needed the smoke for the laser mm-hmm. show, right? But the roof yeah. opened, and you look up, what's happening?
3: It's a bit chilly.
1: Yeah, it's amazing how cold it gets when the yeah. when the roof opens. The heat just goes. All I can think about is, oh, there's $15,000 I paid to We Energies out the window. But
0: got to heat it up again tomorrow.
1: You can't do fireworks with a closed roof. I know that from my days in high school.
0: Brewers President of Business Operations, Rick Schlesinger, is with us this morning. Back to Memorial Day. I've been to a number of Memorial Days at the Brewers, you know, even back into the county stadium days. But what I love about the team that you have assembled this year, Rick, and you mentioned how the players will be involved in these ceremonies. This seems like, as young as they are, seems like a group that really gets their place in our community.
3: Yes.
0: And kind of embraces those moments where they're going to look at some of these veterans and some of the folks that they'll meet and embrace that moment.
1: You know, I think that's right. It starts not just in Milwaukee, but it starts in the minor leagues where we make sure that the players do things in the community, whether it's relating to Memorial Day of Veterans or just being part of the local community, even if they're only going to be, you know, in a minor league town for a year. And then when they get to Milwaukee, it's sort of ingrained in the DNA that, hey, you know, we owe so many things to so many people, veterans among the top groups of things that we owe to. And, you know, Pat Murphy sets the tone, the coaches set the tone, and the players really buy into it. So it's great to see them embrace the relationship we have with the veterans. And you know, it's obviously very fitting for Memorial Day for us to honor those who gave their lives for the freedoms we all take for granted.
2: Rick Schlesinger joins us on Brewers 360. We should make sure we mention...
4: The name will send shivers through you when you hear it. Mr. Baseball.
5: Bob Uecker!
2: Yes, so there is a brand new trailer that just dropped this morning for Uke, the documentary, and now we have a date for the theatrical release. It'll be July 24th. You know that you've seen portions of this. This is going to be something special for folks, right?
1: Yeah, I've seen a lot of the portions of unedited film, and it's fantastic. I mean, it shows Uke who he is, the most genuine, you know, guy that you'd ever want to meet, one of the most talented people. You know, people think it was effortless. No, this guy worked at his craft. You guys know this in the radio business. It's not, you just don't wing it. How he called games, his comic timing, his interplay with people, really professional, high level quality person through and through. And you know, you watch the stuff and you sort of tear up because, you know, he was such a part of Wisconsin and part of all the lives of everybody who's worked at the Brewers. And it's just, you know, he's gone, but these kind of things help keep his memory alive. And I've been really impressed with the professionalism and the quality of this documentary. I think fans are going to love it when they see it in the theaters starting July 24.
0: I'm just glad we get that opportunity because I know about two theaters full of people got a chance to see the doc at Milwaukee Film, but that was it.
3: Right.
0: And Marcus Theaters is going to partner with them and put it in the theaters. I think it's going to be a hit.
1: Yeah, I mean, such magic, and you know, my reaction to watching what I saw was, you know, you're laughing and then you're also crying a little bit. And I think it's one of those types of films that just evokes so many memories and really grabs at your heart, you know, and your funny bone. And it's hard to do that, but Uke was so special. And I think people are going to really, really walk away thinking this was a very memorable experience.
0: Brewers President of Business Operations, Rick Schlesinger, with us on Brewers 360 this weekend. Thanks a lot,
2: Thank you, Rick.
1: Thanks, guys.
2: By the way, if you would like to see the documentary's trailer, the new one that just dropped, just text the word baseball to the Siding Unlimited WDTMJ Talk and text line 855-616-1620, and we will send it to you.
3: It's crazy.
6: He was about two stalls down from me, and he took his jock strap and hung it around his neck.
7: All of them were using gloves except Bob Uecker, who was using the man's tuba.
0: One more time before 9 o'clock, let's hear from you, Debbie.
8: All right. Well, it's still looking pretty good. Northbound on 41, we are seeing delays from North Avenue up past Burleigh. Southbound side, just a quick tap of the brakes heading into Capitol Drive. Westbound 94, slowing out of the stadium to Holly Road. Eastbound from the stadium to about 27th Street. I'm Debbie Lazaga with your WTMJ Time Saver Traffic.
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2: No, Waupun High School is not for sale.
0: there's some... reason that we thought it was.
2: So there's a Facebook page out there that reads Schmidt Principal Realty, and it's selling Waupun High School. So Julie Schmidt is the principal there. And the page says Schmidt Principal Realty is officially putting the school on the market after the seniors decided we're done using it. So, okay, yeah, there
0: you go.
2: See
0: what we got going here.
2: Also, some for sale signs placed outside the school and on the school. Yes, it's a senior prank. Here's our favorite part. Because some of these don't always go well, and sometimes, no matter how good the prank might be, the school doesn't always react terribly well with some of these. School is leaning in on this and having fun with it. Official statement as they reshared this page on its Waupun Area School District Facebook page. It has come to our attention that the Waupun Junior Senior High School is currently listed for sale. After careful review, we regret to inform prospective buyers that we will not be accepting offers at this time. While we are deeply flattered by the class of 2026's confidence in our property's ability to sell quickly, we must point out that some missing items from their list, including A, the sellers do not actually own the building.
0: Okay.
2: And then it says here, the Wi-Fi can be spotty at times. Talks about health. Cell phones aren't really allowed here either. Plus, cafeteria smell included at no extra charge. It says, no, none of this is real. Sorry about that, seniors. Where is it here? I thought this was a good line here. To the seniors responsible for this, well played.
0: Okay.
2: Congratulations to 2026. Go change the world. We will miss you. The building will too. So, Waupun High School having some fun with the prank.
0: Well, a good one because, okay, nobody got hurt. Nothing got ruined. Nobody had to get arrested, right?
2: Yeah. Yes.
0: So even some pranks that are intended to be funny put people in danger or do things. So you got to walk that line a little bit. I appreciate that they found a way to be creative and interesting and didn't do anything illegal.
2: Sometimes they'll have like a salsa band come and follow the principal
0: had
2: around.
0: That my kids one year or another at Greendale. At Tosi East, my senior year, we put a car in the school. We got a car. It almost made it in. If you know Tosi East, there's the center of the school. What we called the learning center. Almost got it in there. But it got into multiple parts of the gym and all the way. It was out when we got to school in the morning. I don't know how they got it out.
2: But was it the principal's car?
0: It wasn't his car. It was, we bought some junker and painted it up and put a car in the school.
2: What happened to it?
0: Nobody, I actually don't know. I just know we didn't get the payoff because we didn't come in and see a bunch of confused administrators going, how are we going to get this thing out of here? But the payoff, I suppose, was, and again, in good humor, Principal Knoisel did mention in his address at graduation, you are the first graduating class to buy me a car. So thank you. 8:58 on Wisconsin's Morning News.
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19: 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A proposed subdivision in Summers is heading back to the Plan Commission. The Bose Farms development is being pitched as a 41-lot subdivision, which includes 16 duplex condos. Highmont Group nears closing on a downtown Thiensville property for mixed-use development. The developer's proposal calls for a three-story mixed-use building with 80 apartments above 7,000 square feet of ground floor commercial and amenity space. I'm Logan Hansen for MilwaukeeBusinessJournal.com on 620 WTMJ.
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23: 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And a high fly ball deep right field. This ball's way back there. That one's off the scoreboard and over it.
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0: Just after 9 o'clock, I'm Vince Vitrano on Wisconsin's Morning News. Friday, May 22nd, our top story, another federal review connected to the 2020 election.
2: I'm Eric Bilstead. Some good news for you holiday travelers.
0: Your storm team forecast, bit on the chilly side today, but not bad. Get through some morning sprinkles and then skies turn partly sunny with a high of 60 degrees. Our low down to 48 tonight with a slight chance of showers. Milwaukee right now at 49, and from the WTMJ Breaking News Center, FBI investigating aspects of Wisconsin's 2020 election, planning to interview Milwaukee police officers who were tied to election night operations. Questioning is expected to focus on officers who were assigned to polling locations and Milwaukee's central count site. The Milwaukee Journal Sentinel reports the FBI investigation is still in its early stages, follows similar election-related reviews in states like Georgia and Arizona. Wisconsin's 2020 election results have been thoroughly reviewed multiple times, even going through recounts and audits, all of which heretofore have upheld the outcome.
2: A prominent animal rights activist with connections to Wisconsin is pleading not guilty. Wayne Shung accused of leading the charge back in March to remove nearly two dozen beagles from the Ridgeland Farms Research Facility in Dane County, the state, filing additional charges now. He's also facing four felonies, including burglary and theft. He's due back in court next month.
0: Holiday traffic picking up across Wisconsin. DOT trying to make sure delays through construction zones are minimal. More from our W. Lozico.
8: It looks like we're in for another big travel Memorial Day holiday weekend. The DOT's Eric Hansen says crews are ready for it.
24: As with all holidays, we shut down all work starting at noon on Friday. This shutdown will continue through the weekend, and then we'll start work again come Tuesday morning at 6 a.m.
8: So what are we talking about here?
24: With AAA predicting about 744,000 travelers on Wisconsin roads this weekend, shutting down construction over the holiday provides safer work zones for all of our drivers out there.
8: Even though crews are stepping back this weekend, drivers will still need to watch out for existing long-term closures.
2: Congress is out for the holiday weekend without passing that nearly $70 billion bill that would have funded ICE and border control.
25: The main sticking point that ended up tanking the vote, at least for now, was that new anti-weaponization fund introduced this week. We know this is a nearly $1.8 billion fund. It was a topic of a tense meeting between Senate Republicans and Acting Attorney General Todd Blanche just hours before the reconciliation vote was pulled. That newly proposed fund would create a pool of taxpayer money to pay out those who claim that they were unfairly targeted by previous administrations.
2: News Nation's Alicia Nieves there. Republicans are also pushing back on another $1 billion that would be used for security in President Trump's new ballroom.
0: World Health Organization updating its risk assessment of the Ebola outbreak in Africa. Officials say now it is high at the regional level, but still a low risk globally.
26: An American national who was working in DRC has also been confirmed positive and transferred to Germany for care. We're also aware of reports today about another American national who is a high-risk contact who has been transferred to the Czech Republic.
0: There are now almost 750 suspected cases, 177 suspected deaths in the Democratic Republic of Congo.
2: A landmark lawsuit against Meta is ending with a settlement.
6: Meta has agreed to settle a case brought by a Kentucky school district accusing Facebook and Instagram of using addictive design features that harmed students and contributed to a youth mental health crisis. The deal comes just before the case was set to become a bellwether trial for more than 1,000 similar lawsuits nationwide.
2: CBS correspondent Stacey Lynn.
0: 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S&P 500 at 74.78. That's up 33 points on the day. And the NASDAQ is at 26,371. 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
5: Time for WTMJ Sports Update from the Gruber Law Office's One Call, That's All Sports Desk. Your first place Milwaukee Brewers look to stay on the hot streak. Brewers have won 8 of our last 10, and we're coming off a sweep of the Cubs at Wrigley Field. Manager Pat Murphy said it'll be another challenge with the Dodgers in town this weekend.
6: I've said it all year, though. I trust these guys. They have high expectations of themselves, and we have high standards. So hopefully a weekend like this gives them some confidence.
5: Logan Henderson on the hill tonight for the Brewers. 6:40 is the first pitch at American Family Field with our coverage beginning right after the 6 o'clock news here on WTMJ. In the racing world, mourning the death of NASCAR icon Kyle Busch, won more races across the sport's 3 national series than any driver in history. Busch died at the age of just 41.
7: WTMJ Time Saver Traffic. So far, so good on the roadways. A couple of slowdowns by the construction, but otherwise, no problems at the moment.
5: Your WTMJ 5-day forecast. For today, a high of 60 degrees, maybe some morning sprinkles, skies otherwise partly sunny. And tonight's low down to 48 with a slight chance of showers. For the weekend, Saturday 61 for the high, skies mostly cloudy, slight chance of storms in the afternoon and evening hours. Sunday, slight chance of a shower or storm, otherwise partly sunny, a little bit warmer, high of 73. For Memorial Day, mostly sunny and warm with a high of 80 degrees and 82 the high on Tuesday under mostly sunny skies. Milwaukee at 48.
8: Live from the Annex Wealth Management Studios at the Avenue in downtown Milwaukee, this is Wisconsin's Morning News. Here are your hosts, Eric Bilstad and Vince Vetrano.
5: Minutes after the hour on Wisconsin's Morning News, I had to pay a little bit more attention to this show. You know what happened to me on Thursday? So driving home early afternoon, about 2 o'clock or so, and I'm looking around. There's a lot of traffic.
7: Were you wondering?
5: Where's all this traffic?
8: Still happening today.
5: Funny to me because we talked on the show about the holiday weekend travel.
7: Yes, we did.
5: And the suggestion that Thursday actually is becoming one of the busier days for what traditionally was a 3-day weekend. Now a lot of folks turn it into a 4 or 5-day weekend. Mm-hmm. At least anecdotally, it looked like it was. You know what they were saying? Yeah, I was the day. I said that.
7: Yes.
5: So for folks flying, still travel headaches tied to the Northeast.
9: That runway now expected to reopen on Saturday after

0: being shut down on Wednesday. Of course, it caused major delays and dozens of cancellations. The situation is among a few throwing a wrench into the holiday travel rush. An estimated 45 million Americans are projected to fly or drive in the coming days.
1: Yeah, that runway closed at LaGuardia in New York, and you know the ripple effects that that can cause when you have an airport like LaGuardia having trouble. Can be all over the place. Newark next door has not been very good either.
2: Right, and that sinkhole is not a small hole either. Takes some work to fix.
1: ABC's Morgan Norwood reporting on that. As for the weather, get you a little bit more on the local outlook in a moment. First, much of the country is not going to have a pleasant weekend.
3: Watching a large area of showers from the Gulf Coast, the Ohio Valley, Mid-Atlantic, Dakotas into western Minnesota, maybe some severe storms in parts of Texas.
1: And that's ABC News meteorologist Lee Goldberg. Jeez. They are battling wildfires as well in Southern California still. So some areas of the country are going to have not a great weather weekend for their ceremonies on Monday and other things that folks wanted to do ahead of that. For us, better. Chilly start today, as I mentioned, 60 degrees for our high temperature. But Storm Team 4 Chief Meteorologist Brian Iznanski has our temperatures warming up through the weekend.
4: By Saturday, a little warmer yet Sunday. And then by Monday, the entire area is in the 70s, and we might even hit 80 degrees inland by Monday.
1: As for rain chances, can't give you a fully clean forecast on that, but Iznanski is thinking on balance, we're good.
4: You're going to see little small rain chances these next few days, but it's again another one of those cases where it's far from a washout. In fact, like just sprinkles, I think, these next couple days. Sunday morning, we might squeak out a slight chance of a thunderstorm, but again, like 10 to 20% chance. Not a big deal at all.
1: I think if I were a betting man, Eric, and you presented to me the forecast as it is for the weekend, or you can take your chances.
2: You take this,
1: I think,
2: right?
1: I'd take this,
2: yep,
1: right?
2: Yep.
1: And run with it. We've had some pretty tough weather weekends, and Memorial Day is as early as it can be this year. It's the last Monday of May, so we actually have Sunday, is it 30th or 31st is the last week. Is May a 30 or a 31 day?
2: It's a 31.
1: 31. Okay, so Sunday is the 31st. So this is as early as we can have Memorial Day.
2: And it looks like it'll be a sunny one and warm for many folks on Memorial Day. Something to be mindful of, too, because you know it can get a little too hot, too, in some of those.
1: I was going to say, for some
2: areas.
1: Of the ceremonies,
2: yep.
1: Yeah. Just quickly, a couple of things to highlight for Memorial Day itself. And again, important to point out, and we talked about this as Bob Uecker honored veterans on Memorial Day traditionally, mm-hmm. and Uke knew, but like you said, he's not on the air with the Brewers in November when you have Veterans Day, so
2: right.
1: He would use it. But while we honor our men and women of the armed forces regularly and celebrate them, Memorial Day is specifically to honor those who've died in service to the country. So there are a number of ceremonies that we're all are welcome, and I think that's important too. If you've ever wondered, well, I don't know someone who served, or I don't have someone buried at this cemetery.
2: That's okay.
1: That's why they open the gates wide open and say, come in, and we have events. If you want something today, we mentioned the Field of Flags at Veterans Park. 27,316 American flags in the ground. They have a special ceremony today. That's at 11 a.m. and the Field of Flags will remain up through May 27th. The major veteran cemeteries in southeast Wisconsin will also be doing things. They need people to help put flags in the ground, both in Union Grove and at Wood National Cemetery on Saturday morning. And then Union Grove has their special ceremony Sunday at 11. Wood National, that's the one near American Family Field. They go on Memorial Day. Things get started at 9 a.m., and then they play taps on the hour between 9 a.m. and 3 p.m. on Memorial Day at Wisconsin Memorial Park. That's the one in Brookfield on Capitol Drive.
2: Okay, yep.
1: I mentioned earlier, I think if you have young ones and you're unsure, are they going to get what's going on, or is this going to be something that I can hold their attention with? The one at Wisconsin Memorial Park, the one in Brookfield, they have a military display, things to see and read and do that might further engage younger people.
2: It is pretty remarkable, and you can see all the flags there. And I know it's not just at the one in Brookfield, but you can actually find flags that are connected to your relative,
1: yeah.
2: Or to your father or grandfather, whomever. And we've done that at Brookfield, too, with our kids, because their grandfather, former state commander of the VFW,
1: there you go.
2: Is there. So we've taken them there since they were tiny. Just to experience it and see it and recognize it as a thing. You
1: if
2: know?
1: You're wondering if they're going to get it, my kids were pretty little the last time the traveling wall, the Vietnam Veterans Memorial. They have the traveling version, which is, I think, what, a third the size of the actual wall in Washington?
2: Yeah.
1: But it's still pretty big. And they brought that to Greenfield, which is near where we live in Greendale. And we did take the kids, and they did get something out of it, even as grade schoolers.
2: It's that visual representation. Yeah. There's something there.
1: So a lot of things going on to honor the holiday, if you are so inclined, on Monday. I'll bring this up as well, because this is going to be around through the summer. They're kicking it off today due to the holiday weekend. But this specific targeting of drunk drivers throughout Southeast Wisconsin.
5: Happening today on Wisconsin's Morning News.
1: You always say a good old-fashioned. They got a good old-fashioned street roll call today.
2: Yep, good old-fashioned rank-and-file lineup.
1: Yes, this is going to be in Greenfield. Street roll call is when they typically invite the media and the community, and they line up members of a police department or law enforcement agency, or in this case, it's the Southeastern Wisconsin Impaired Driving Task Force. They line them up out there, and then the brass walks the line.
2: Yep.
1: Some sort of inspection. Just gives you a visual. It's a show of force.
2: Yeah, like fix the collar a little bit. Let me help you with that.
1: And this here is off.
2: Polish up your badge.
1: Right.
2: Didn't she Flynn do that a lot?
1: He did.
2: Ed Flynn, former MPD chief, used to walk up and down the line.
1: He liked a good old-fashioned street roll call. But it was often tied to some terrible event happened in a neighborhood, and he said, all right, we're going to send a message here. We're going to be out. So in this case, it's the OWI task force. It's got officers from dozens of departments across Southeast Wisconsin. Greenfield PD is leading that street roll call tonight. So they've got this special effort that will start in Greenfield, but that's just the show of force, quote unquote. But then it's officers in their local communities.
2: Sure, okay. Yep.
1: And what they say about that is they just want the word out. We will be stopping, testing, and arresting impaired drivers over Memorial Day weekend and extending into summer to include Summerfest, 4th of July weekend, and State Fair. It's not that they're not doing it other days. It's just those are the areas where they'll specifically target this task force. And it should go without saying, we should all make plans to drive responsibly.
2: Always.
1: Not because you're going to get caught in the net of the task force, but so you don't kill somebody.
2: Right.
1: But I guess police, like, this is your warning. Okay. And this is going to be at Conkle Park in Greenfield, about 50th and Layton. They'll line them up at 4:45 tonight.
6: They will catch you and arrest you. Drive sober or get pulled over.
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2: We We have something happening later today that will be the end of an era. More on what that is in a second. But did you see this? We are starting to get in. We were talking about what they did in Waupun. The graduating class put the Waupun High School up for sale as okay. a prank, as a senior prank
1: action. Okay.
2: And the high school had some fun with it and put it on Facebook and all that. So that was a fun, harmless prank, right? Well, now we're getting some of the suggestions, or at least some of what we did to prank our school stories on the text line.
1: Anything
2: here
1: good? Anything
2: here's one. Many years ago, school administrations heard my son and his friends talking about buying 10,000 crickets and releasing them inside the school. They're going to buy, you know, $100 worth of crickets and just put them all over the school. They were talking about it out loud, but the plan got nixed. However, the administration didn't know that, so staff was going crazy checking backpacks and boxes for a week, worried about crickets
1: worried
2: showing
1: about the
2: up.
1: Crickets that never came.
2: The best prank that never was how that one was titled, so that's not bad.
1: Yeah, because if you do that, it's not really good for school. I've heard of various rodents being released.
2: The for sale sign is not new. A couple of folks said they did that. Greendale. Someone said they did that back in the day in Greendale. They put their school up for sale. And Milwaukee Washington High School is listed for sale, too, way back when. So
1: okay.
2: It's a nice, safe, easy one.
1: I guess if anybody else has a good one to share, 855-616-1620, the Siding Unlimited WTMJ talk and text line.
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2: 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Time, CBS News Radio will sign off after nearly a century of broadcasting. Before there was the internet. 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
2: There was CBS News Radio, bringing news to the homes of American families, eventually carried by 700 radio stations across the country. It began back in 1927, and CBS News making the decision that they don't need the radio branch anymore. So CBS Radio News, which I got to say, knowing some of these folks, some of them colleagues, others you could call friends just over the years, a lot of them still working today, which is really amazing and a tribute to what they believe is a noble cause. You know what I mean? Like, I'm seeing a lot of stories being reported on today, the last day going into a holiday weekend, how important they feel CBS Radio News is, that they're still filing, if you will, today.
1: I've mentioned before, I don't throw the term journalist around as loosely as it seems to be used these days. You know, report, and there's a difference between reporting and journalism.
2: Oh, sure.
1: I think reporting is important also, but it's stuff that happens and things like that. 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Things we wouldn't have known unless there were folks there digging into them.
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20: 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And good luck.
2: Good night and good luck. One thing we should point out, so that's at 10 p.m. Had we been in normal programming tonight, we would have ran it, the final hourly, but we'll be in Brewers coverage. The final broadcast is 10:31 because that's they do a quick minute long. But what they've told their affiliates, including us, they said, hey, we're not going to be doing the news at 10 p.m. That's going to be a look back at the last 100 years. Which is kind of neat. And they said, it will not be a newscast with the topical things. I keep wondering, you've mentioned Cuba.
1: Right. What if
2: Cuba happens in 5 hours, 6 hours, or later this evening? What would they do at that moment if they would at least tweak part of their newscast? It wouldn't shock me if they did, given how those folks work at CBS News Radio. So it's a strange day. It's one of those moments for me, just living up listening to radio and actually like feeling my imagination travel to wherever these broadcasters were telling these stories and how simple the radio medium can do that. Like you could hear a story of someone talking about the wind picking up on the beaches and the surf is starting to come as we can feel this hurricane and the thickness in the air. And then all of a sudden you're still in traffic on I-43, right?
1: right.
2: Like it just what it's able to do. And CBS Radio did it better than a lot of folks did. So this is the end of an era.
1: While we're on CBS.
2: Speaking of end of the era, here we are. Paul McCartney plays it out on The Late Show with Stephen Colbert. Thursday night was the final performance.
9: Now, a lot of people have been asking me what I plan to do after tonight, and the answer is drugs.
2: Paul Rudd, Bryan Cranston, Tim Meadows, Ryan Reynolds, among the cameos that showed up. They were all vying to be the final guest. Who is going to be the final guest on the show? And it was Sir Paul.
10: Paul, you'd be my perfect last guest. What are you doing here, Paul?
11: Well, I was just in the area. I was doing some errands.
2: Yeah, so Sir Paul came and talked about how they performed at the Ed Sullivan Theater way back in 1964. He was there with Colbert when they turned off the lights at the very end of the program. A little bit more from Stephen.
10: On night one of the Colbert Report, back in the day, I said, anyone can read the news to you. I promise to feel the news at you. And I realized pretty soon in this job that our job over here was different. We were here to feel the news with you.
2: Yeah, to do it together, so to speak. So did not see the program just because of the lateness of it, but you know me, I'm always interested in the production of these types of events, and they did bring the crew out.
1: That's cool.
2: At the end of the show. So cool. Everyone came out and played with and sang with Sir Paul at the end of the show. And you would imagine that a lot of those folks going to be doing something different starting Tuesday. But we knew for several months that the show was coming to an end.

0: I'm John Mercier. I'm joined by my friend, Dr. Alex Young. He is the founder and owner of Connect Chiropractic, multiple locations. Dr. Alex, thank you so much for being with us.
1: Thanks for having us.
0: I like a lot of things about Connect. One of the things I love is they're easy to get to locations. Mayfair near the mall, Delafield right off the highway. Oak Creek is brand new. How important is it that everybody have easy access to the healthcare?
1: Yeah, our goal is to make it as easy as possible for people to get the care that they need. We know there's a lot of sick people in the community, a lot of people that are looking for help, looking for answers, and we want to make that as easy as possible.
0: A lot of people are afraid of chiropractic because they think it's like a doctor jumping off the high dive and landing on their back, and you guys don't do twisting, cracking, popping. It's more nuanced, isn't it?
1: Yeah, none of that. We use an instrument for all of our adjustments, very gentle, very specific adjustments targeting the nervous system.
0: I love that. It's great hours. It's the top tier care you deserve, and you got a cool opportunity for people to check you out. It's Community Wellness Night on June 3rd. Tell us about the night.
1: Yeah, it's at our Wauwatosa office, just right on the corner of Burleigh and Mayfair Road. It is going to be from 6 to 8 p.m. We have over 15 plus vendors there, raffle prizes, thousands of dollars in raffle prizes, and our goal is just to be able to connect the community to different wellness providers.
0: I've been there before. It's a fun night. It's great energy. I've met people there that now I do business with. You get to meet Dr. Alex and his staff. It's really that easy. It's a family night, right? Bring the kids?
1: Yes, bring the kids, bring the whole family. Our goal is to have something for everybody. So we will have all the doctors there. All of our staff will be there. You can meet us, talk to other wellness providers. We'll be doing complimentary assessments, helping you understand how we can help you specifically.
0: 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There's actually ways to measure that. How important is it that people feel comfortable in the place that they go, Dr. Alex?
1: Absolutely. Everything we do is objective, and we measure it and explain it, and we'll provide you copies to take home with you. 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We want you to understand your health.
0: 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Dr. Alex, thank you so much for being with us.
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4: ABC News, I'm Sherry Preston. Still no answers as to the serious illness that led to the death of NASCAR driver Kyle Busch. He died this week at the age of 41. Less than 2 weeks ago, he had asked for a doctor to administer a shot at the end of a race. His family says for a sinus infection. Denny Hamlin says he has the utmost respect.
5: Just as a competitor, I can tell you there's no way that I would have the wins that I have had I not had Kyle Busch as a teammate to push me to be better.
4: Secretary of State Marco Rubio in Sweden for a meeting with NATO foreign ministers, saying the U.S. continues assessing NATO's effectiveness.
6: Every country has to constantly reevaluate what their needs are, what their commitments are around the world, and how to properly structure that.
4: About a half hour from now, Kevin Warsh will be sworn in as the next chairman of the Federal Reserve. Also today, the CDC will have an update on the Ebola virus. The head of the World Health Organization said today it continues to present a high risk to the region, but a low risk globally. This is ABC News.
7: Outdoor Living Unlimited, WDTMJ News Time, 9:31. I'm sorry.
8: No, he did.
7: It's my fault.
8: Milwaukee police arrested somebody connected to that massive warehouse fire that we've been reporting on this week. It was on the city's north side. They've got a 22-year-old woman in custody. What we heard from investigators is that she's accused of handling burning material that sparked the five-alarm blaze Wednesday night, 32nd and Hampton. Fire investigators are calling it suspicious, though formal charges have not yet been filed. The building was vacant and severely damaged. Officials think part of the structure will have to be demolished. They might start on that already today.
7: It looks like it's working. A city ordinance aimed at habitual parking violators is now bringing in millions in payments. The city updated the Public Safety and Health Committee about this on the city's towing ordinance, targeting drivers with multiple unpaid parking tickets. Enforcement Manager Peter Knox.
9: Basically, if we are doing our patrols, we come across your car and it's illegally parked, and if it has five or more citations and it's eligible, we won't tow the vehicle. So that is the approach that we take, and we continue to do that as we said we would from the very beginning.
7: More than 2,100 vehicles have been towed so far.
8: Every day bringing more progress on a new mural of Bob Uecker in downtown Milwaukee.
10: Painting at 100 feet in the air from a boom lift takes some clever coordination. Artist Mauricio Ramirez tells WTMJ's What's on Tap he's made a grid system.
11: I'll have a row of 1 through 30 starting from the top going all the way to the bottom, and then from left to right it'll be the letters A through M, and that just kind of helps me navigate.
10: And painting at great heights comes with some unexpected challenges.
11: Birds are definitely a problem. Watch out. They're always around trying to attack because you're right on the ledge and they like to hang out on the ledge, so that's like another thing I didn't even think about.
10: Jessica Gatso, WTMJ News.
7: Speaking of euchre,
12: the name will send shivers through you when you hear it. Mr. Baseball.
7: Bob Uecker. We now know when the Uke documentary will have its theatrical release. July 24th, it's been announced, will be the day it goes to the Marcus Theaters here in the area. Also, by the way, an exclusive new trailer for Uke is now out, and we have it on our website. 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
8: 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S&P 500 at 74.76, that's up 30 points. And the NASDAQ is up 90 to 26,387. 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
7: 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As we head out for the weekend, right now the only slowdowns are just near the construction. You know the ones we're referring to, near the stadium or on 4145 north of the zoo. But otherwise, you're good.
8: Your WTMJ five-day forecast. Partly sunny skies today with a high of 60 degrees. Just a chance of a few sprinkles still this morning. Slight chance of showers overnight, low down to 48 for Saturday. Mostly cloudy with a slight chance of storms in the afternoon or evening hours, high 61. Sunday, slight chance of a shower or storm, partly sunny and a high of 73. Warming up big time then on Monday. Mostly sunny and warm with a high of 80. Tuesday, a high of 82. Under mostly sunny skies.
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7: absolutely shocked. The NASCAR world stunned by the sudden death of Kyle Busch. If you don't know the name, this guy is a star for NASCAR, has won countless races. He passed away at the age of 41. His family says he was taken to the hospital this week because of a severe illness, and now he's gone and was scheduled to race in 2 days. The Indy 500 is this weekend. So is the Coca-Cola 600. And he was going to race in the Coca-Cola 600. And that is always a very emotional race. Memorial Day weekend. There's a lot of pageantry involved in that race. And you can only imagine how it's going to be now with this. This guy was saying he wasn't feeling well, too.
16: Just 2 weeks ago at Watkins Glen, Busch was overheard in the middle of the race asking for medical help on his radio.
17: Doctor, guy, tell him I need him after the race, please. I'm going to need a shot.
16: Race announcers characterizing it as a sinus issue.
7: Yeah, he would later say he had a bad cold and had a bad cough and still not over it yet, that type of thing. But was still racing, and then this week goes to the hospital and dies from what they're saying is a severe illness. We have not heard what the exact cause of death was.
8: So it's not the thing, it doesn't appear to be a thing where he went in thinking it was a cold and it was something else, or it just was struggling through?
7: Well, I mean, just had been talking about an illness, really. Yeah. And he was reportedly struggling with a sinus cold made worse by, you know, the G-forces that you have when you're racing. That was part of it. He had just won a truck series race not too long ago.
18: Why do these moments never get old, Kyle?
19: Because you never know when the last one is.
7: And here, I think, just absolute stunned is, you know, that community, the NASCAR community, and all the other drivers just are, it just shook them to even hear this news. Usually when something like this happens, it's because of a tragic crash, and all of a sudden somebody's gone. But this is entirely different. I think that's why it's caught so many people off guard.
8: Young family, too. Son and a daughter, I think. And as someone who doesn't follow racing very closely, I mean, is he a popular guy amongst other drivers?
7: That's an interesting question. I think he's a unique cat.
8: Everybody knows who he is, right?
7: Right, yeah. I think there's a lot of folks who would say that he wasn't always the nicest, if that's fair. Trying to think of the best way to say it. You know what? I should pull it up. If you give me a second. Denny Hamlin was on GMA today, Good Morning America, and he was asked about him and had a very interesting way to describe him.
5: Just as a competitor, I can tell you there's no way that I would have the wins that I have had I not had Kyle Busch as a teammate to push me to be better.
7: A little bit more.
5: He just found speed in ways that you just couldn't imagine. I mean, I drove the same race cars as him. I couldn't go as fast as him.
7: So here's a little bit more on Kyle Busch's personality from Denny Hamlin.
5: You know, the guy, he wasn't always the most mature when I was teammates with him. He was only a few years younger, but man, it just seemed like he was just so brash, and he wasn't for everyone when it came to like his off-track personality. What was for everyone was his talent behind the wheel.
7: Yeah, just crazy good. 41 years old, Kyle Busch, dead at the age of 41.
8: It is 9:41 on Wisconsin's Morning News. We'll get you the pancake breakfast special. How does this guy do it? And do you want to find out? That story is next on Wisconsin's Morning News.
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8: .44 on Wisconsin's Morning News. Busy week. A lot of stuff happening, but still a few things that we left on the cutting room floor, so to speak. You know, every day we meet about the show. We say, what are we doing tomorrow? What are we doing this day, next week? But not everything makes it into the rundown. Greg Pancake Hill, he's the producer of the program. Got his nickname because he used to work at the Pancake House. So we asked Pancake to whip up a little something with the leftovers that we call the Pancake Breakfast Special.
21: What about breakfast?
22: We've already had it.
21: We've had one, yes. What about second breakfast?
23: Okay, I'm going to divide the audience in half. You're going to fall one way or the other. Everyone has a take on this. I don't care about your background, race, ethnicity, origin, villain story, or favorite football team. Everyone has a take in this. And we're talking about magic. Okay, all right. Bear with me.
24: Nerds!
23: No, bear with me.
8: Don't hang up.
23: Earlier this week, you may have come across something in your feed, an interesting introspective from a podcast called Pablo Torre Finds Out. You remember Oz the Mentalist, right? The same mentalist. You've seen him on sports shows. You've seen him on Hard Knocks. He's been on The View. He's been on Howard Stern. He's been everywhere.
7: He did the correspondence dinner.
23: He most recently did the White House correspondence dinner. Nailed
7: it. Oz, though, right? Isn't it pronounced
23: Oz? Did I say Oz?
7: Yeah.
23: It's Oz, which, again, maybe his greatest trick of all time. Because why is it O's? Yikes. It's O's. Anyway, we're losing the plot here. So he's been the newest, coolest musician in the music act, self-proclaimed mentalist. Self-proclaimed mentalist. That part is important. So in this Pablo Torre podcast, he had a guest named Steve Baskin, who is a very, very dedicated video, like an hour and a half, video of himself debunking O's the mentalist and all of his methods. But Baskin goes as far as calling O's a fraud. Now, here's the real mentalist trick that I'm going to play. Talk about pulling the curtain back. I struggled with this. I truthfully did. I am not going to give out any of the secrets that O's has on the air. Part journalistic integrity to kind of not bury Pablo's work. And part, you know, kind of to keep up the magician bit. All right? So what I'm going to do is I'm going to tell you that I do have all of the secrets. You can get the secrets. Text Pancake to the Siding Unlimited WTMJ Talking Text Line, 855-616-1620. I have the full story. I have clips of them exposing all of Oz's methods and how he does things. Where do you fall on this?
7: Well, can I ask a question?
23: Please.
7: How do you feel now? Are you upset? Are you hurt?
23: You're asking me, correct?
7: Yes.
23: I'm fascinated. I think it's awesome.
7: That you know now?
23: I think it's great that I know. Now, my opinion of the dude has changed. I will say, it has changed based on how he's performing. Now, again, he's an entertainer.
7: Yeah.
23: That's the job.
8: Yeah. It can only be fraud if you really believe the guy's magic.
23: Right? Correct.
8: Otherwise, don't we all think there must be something, some way he can know your thoughts? know what your number was, know what your cousin's girlfriend's boyfriend's Bingo. Dog's
7: at Baskin Robbins.
8: Maiden name is. I guess that's where that was coming
23: so
8: from.
23: So what right. if, and I'm not going to give away all the methods, but one of the biggest accusations is although it's on TV and he's like, it's spontaneous, not necessarily spontaneous. However, there are still elements of decision based on the person that he's doing the trick on, and you as the audience fall for it. Here's why I struggled. It's hard not to play any audio clips without giving anything away, right? So I'm trying to present this to you in that there are ways he gets about this. It's not like they're unethical, but they are going against the trade, so to speak. If that intrigues you a little bit, text Pancake to 855-616-1620.
8: This is a red pill, blue pill moment.
23: Aha! Do you want to know the Matrix? Go ahead, Eric.
7: Doesn't he have a book coming out?
23: Aha! And that's the other thing. So the dude calls him a fraud, right? Okay, that's a pretty egregious claim.
7: Yeah.
23: He's selling a book on how to best be a mentalist. As in, read people, read their body language, get them to tell you something without telling you something, and then you getting to that conclusion based on the information you've gathered. That is empirically false. He's not doing that. Here's other methods that he's doing. Now, his methods are fantastic. They are so good. His sleight of hand on live TV is incredible. His entertainment is incredible, right? Like, that's the best part about it. And my favorite part is that this is kind of an adjacent sports segment, which means sports hosts also have takes.
2: Is Pablo's next venture proving that Penn and Teller really didn't saw a woman in half?
23: I mean, okay.
8: Did they not?
23: So there's this dichotomy of, do you want to know, is he a fraud, or do you want to keep the preservation of the illusion alive? If you do not want the illusion to be alive anymore, text Pancake to 855-616-1620. You will know the secrets, but I didn't ruin anything. I didn't give up any secrets to everybody. I just have them. So who is the real magician here? Huh? I ask you that.
7: Well, I would tell you this. What's the one thing everyone asks after they are either the victim of one of these tricks or have seen it?
23: How did he do that? Exactly.
7: How did she do that?
23: And that's part of the allure. But do you really, really want to know? You can't. Text Pancake 855-616-1620. And you'll get all the secrets. Well, I didn't give up any secrets. Everyone's talking about holiday. Oh, Pancake's going to ruin holiday. I'm not ruining nothing. What are you talking about? This is on you. This is on you if you want to find out. You figure it out for yourself. I am just the messenger. And again, the greatest trick. It's O-Z. Really? Anything else? Any parting words for you?
8: That's it.
23: I'm magic.
8: To text Pancake?
23: I wasn't clear on that. Okay. And you will get all the secrets. I'm telling you.
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7: Hey, don't forget, we now know when the Uke documentary will have its theatrical release. 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
8: This is the one that only a couple of theaters worth got to see at Milwaukee Film Festival.
7: Mm-hmm.
8: So they saw it, but then that was that. So Marcus Theaters is going to release it throughout, I think, statewide, maybe even beyond state borders. 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You live here, so
7: right. Great.
8: You can see it.
7: If you want to see the trailer, which just dropped this morning, text the word baseball, and we'll send it to you. 855-616-1620, baseball, and we will send you the trailer. Thanks to Siding Unlimited, WDTMJ talk and text line. Uecker, by the way, always mentioned Memorial Day. Brewers will be playing Memorial Day against the Cardinals after their big weekend series against the Dodgers, and I remember him constantly discussing that holiday.
28: Big Memorial Day celebrations all around the country. This was always one of my favorite days as a kid growing up. The parades that were organized each and every Memorial Day. You got a flag, you got a little cup of ice cream, and you march for about 25 miles, and then you hope you ended up in the same house you left. That was great.
7: I remember he would always read this Ode to a Veteran tribute. And obviously, Memorial Day and Veterans Day are very different. And I think he probably would have read this during the during Veterans Day had it been at that time. But here's what he would say on Memorial Day.
28: Before we get started today, folks, a reminder for all of us. It is the veteran and not the preacher who has given us freedom of religion. It is the veteran and not the reporter who has given us freedom of the press. It is the veteran and not the poet who has given us freedom of speech. It is the veteran, not the campus organizer, who has given us freedom to assemble. It is the veteran and not the lawyer who has given us the right to a fair trial. It is the veteran, not the politician, who has given us the right to vote. And it is the veteran who salutes the flag, who serves under the flag, and whose coffin is draped by the flag and allows us to do what we do here today. Thank you.
8: We're going to turn it over to Steve Scafidi on Point Taken next. Remember, Steve's salute to service also continues this week. So Steve will introduce us to his fifth honoree coming up at about 11:30 this morning. Hope everybody has a safe Memorial Day weekend, and we'll talk to you on Tuesday.
28: Our pregame festivities continue on this Memorial Day Monday afternoon from Miller Park. 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
5: Good morning. 10 o'clock. We have 53 degrees, partly sunny today with a high of 60. From the WTMJ Breaking News Center, I'm Connie Weber. Some Republican lawmakers are pushing back against President Trump's controversial $1.8 billion fund. Details from ABC's Mary Bruce.
6: Republicans are demanding answers and refusing to approve more funding for the president's immigration crackdown until they get them. Acting Attorney General Todd Blanche scrambling to the Hill. For over 2 hours, Blanche getting an earful. Republicans yelling at him. Some of the president's most ardent supporters telling the acting attorney general that the president's fund will cost them the majority in the upcoming midterms.
5: The FBI investigating aspects of Wisconsin's 2020 election and plans to interview Milwaukee police officers tied to election night operations. The questioning is expected to focus on officers assigned to polling locations in Milwaukee's central count site. Milwaukee Journal Sentinel reports the FBI investigation is still in its early stages. It follows similar election-related reviews in states like Georgia and Arizona. Wisconsin's 2020 election results have already been reviewed through multiple recounts and audits, all of which upheld the outcome. Your Memorial Day cookout could have a higher price tag this year. Here's ABC's Morgan Norwood.
7: Walmart is warning that it may have to raise prices because of rising fuel costs. And PepsiCo, the owner of Lay's and Doritos, they're planning to raise prices on chips. So even the sides and the snacks are coming with a little bit of splurge.
5: Price for meat, fruit, and veggies on the rise. One grocery chain promising to start cutting prices. Kroger says it's trying to win back customers from Walmart and Costco and says costs will be trimmed to help reduce prices. Home prices continue climbing across Wisconsin as the spring housing market stays competitive.
8: A new Wisconsin Realtors Association report shows the average home price hit $340,000 in April, up more than 6% from a year ago. At the same time, home sales were also up statewide, but the biggest challenge remains inventory. Mortgage rates were slightly lower than a year ago, but affordability continues to be a challenge as prices keep rising. Realtors say the market remains competitive heading into the busy summer season. Neil Doyle, WTMJ News.
5: Kevin Warsh will be sworn in by President Trump soon as next Federal Reserve Chairman. The White House ceremony follows Warsh's Senate confirmation vote along mostly party lines. The 56-year-old will succeed Jerome Powell, whose term expired earlier this month. The NASCAR world shocked by the sudden death of Kyle Busch. He passed away at 41 after being hospitalized for what his family calls a severe illness. He leaves behind a wife and two children. Here's ABC's Will Reed.
9: Busch's father, Tom, introduced him to go-kart racing at the age of six alongside his brother, Kurt, a NASCAR Hall of Famer. Kyle's career spanning three decades, winning championships in all three of NASCAR's major touring divisions. His 63 Cup wins placing him ninth on the all-time list.
5: Busch's last race win was last week when he won at the Dover Motor Speedway. Over his career, he earned 234 victories across NASCAR's top three national series, the most of all time. Volunteers preparing for Memorial Day weekend at the War Memorial Center with the Field of Flags display returning for its seventh year. But the building itself also holds special symbolism for those who served. President and CEO of the War Memorial Center, General Brian Winsky, tells Wisconsin's Afternoon News.
10: The design of it is made to look like a pillbox defending the beaches of Normandy, France, honor of, again, our World War II veterans. In the same distance to the water is the same distance in Normandy that the German defensive positions were to the waterline.
5: Winsky says they're always fundraising for the upkeep of the 70-year-old building. Time for news about your money in the WTMJ Annex Wealth Management Market Update. 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
3: 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Brewers back home tonight. Milwaukee beginning a series against the Dodgers. Milwaukee baseball team advanced in the Horizon League tournament after cruising past Northern Kentucky 14-2 in the quarterfinals. They're now taking on top-seeded Wright State. Taking a look at the roads now with your WTMJ Time Saver traffic. We have a crash blocking the left lane. This is going to be Wisconsin 100 South at Leon Road. Here's your WTMJ five-day forecast. After a few sprinkles this morning, it'll be partly sunny today with a high of 60. Slight chance of showers tonight, overnight low 48. Mostly cloudy tomorrow, slight chance of afternoon or evening storms, a high 61. Just a slight chance of showers and storms on Sunday, partly sunny with a high 73. Monday, Memorial Day, mostly sunny and warm, a high of 80. Sunshine on Tuesday with a high of 82. 57 in Madison, 56 in Green Bay, 53 in Milwaukee. I'm Connie Weber. 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
4: It's Friday, which means it's time for the Political Power Hour on Point Taken, where the left and right go head-to-head on this week's top stories and issues. 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
5: And the answer on Friday, as always, yes, with Bill McCosh and Joseph Pecky. Kristen Bry back in the saddle to my right.
6: Hello.
5: Take us out of the gate. Let's get to it.
6: All right. Let's get right into it. So this week, in a 24-hour period, Bill.
5: Trump, I think we knew that was coming.
6: Trump got out of a $100 million IRS fine, secured immunity from all future tax investigations for his family and friends, created a $1.776 billion slush fund for law-breaking supporters, and was reported for likely insider trading worth nearly $1 billion. Busy week.
7: Busy week. So let's talk about the fund first, okay, which may have been the thing that Republicans, at least in the Senate, and I think in the House, said, we're not doing that, and we're going home. That's going to end up being a double-edged sword, but let's talk about the fund for a second. I don't think they did a very good job explaining this, but for the listeners who don't know this, Wisconsin has one of these, and most states do. And if you are wronged by the state, or in this case, the federal government, but let's stick with the state, you go to something called a claims board, and you can file a claim, and that has a process, a very formal process, and if they agree with you, they grant you some kind of monetary award. May not be what you asked for, but you can get financial remuneration from the state. If that's the concept Trump was trying to do at the federal level, they didn't go about it the right way. I mean, you can't go to Congress for our new interim attorney general and not explain what it's for, because it just raises too many questions. So I'm not opposed to creating a fund where if you're wronged by the federal government, you can get compensated. Whether it's a Democrat or Republican doesn't really matter to me. There will be a Democratic president. Maybe soon, maybe not. But there have to be details, and it has to be predictable. It can't be lopsided to your supporters, and then the next president changes it to be for their supporters.
6: It can't end in 2028 when this administration
7: is over.
6: Can't end
7: in 2028.
8: That process already exists at the federal level. That's where they're taking the $1.776 billion from. And I cannot stress enough how important it is to not let the insanity of this administration numb us to how outrageous this is. Donald Trump sued the government he leads. So he was on both sides of the negotiating table. And when a judge went, wait a minute, this is getting kind of hinky. Like, I got to make sure the opposing counsels aren't colluding, and asked for memos and filings to attest to what the hell was going on, they suddenly dropped the suit before they had to explain a damn thing to a judge. And then the acting, not confirmed by the United States Senate, who represent you and your interests, listeners, just said, guess what? We're going to do this. And it's not through the standard process. It's five people we pick. And within hours, people who were convicted of beating up cops on January 6th

0: were on CNN saying, I'm going to ask for $30 million from this thing. And there is no mechanism for recourse. And then, that was the first memo. And then clearly Blanche screwed up and didn't do what Daddy wanted and had to reissue the next day the thing about how, oh, by the way, Trump and his family members and all of his organizations, the IRS can never look at their taxes ever again. This is outrageous.
1: Bill, if this turns into a January 6th defense fund or whatever, remuneration fund, that's a horrible look for this.
2: No question. I think it's dead. I don't think.
1: You think it's dead?
2: Yeah, because this Congress is strained with the president as it is. Something like this, if you're going to do, I mean, for people that follow politics really closely, like the four of us, you can tuck one of these into a big omnibus bill, and it gets very little attention. It's sort of like giving congressmen raises, them giving themselves raises. And it can make it through the process. There's no way there's any process in 2026 where this could happen.
0: It's akin to the Senate tried this with remuneration for the senators whose phone records were
2: correct,
0: and it just got through the Senate, and nobody noticed
2: it. Some of the
0: it.
2: Same senators and, who are complaining about this were for that.
0: And then the House caught it, flagged it, and took it out.
2: Yeah.
1: I could be wrong, but the IRS part, the investigations that sort of just get dismissed for not just the president, but his family, that seems blatantly illegal to me. I don't know how you would ever give someone a get out of jail
2: free card. I don't think the government can, the legislative or the executive can be the final say on that. I think it has to be the courts.
1: No way.
0: In Trump's America, the IRS works for him.
2: They're
0: part of the executive branch.
2: Three separate branches. So I don't think the courts have weighed in on that yet.
3: I guess, and I know what your job is, Bill, but it's like when you
0: defend the indefensible.
3: Why does no one care about the corruption? I mean, here's another thing. He traded $700 million in stock in one quarter in Q1 2026. All 535 members of Congress in the full year of 2025 made $635 million in trades. Like, how do you justify that? And this is on top of the fact that most of the time we now know when he was making these trades, then he was going on CNBC or tweeting things out as far as like promoting the companies that he had just bought. And like, how do you like justify this for yourself?
2: I think there's more facts that'll come out on this. I don't believe he is making those trades.
3: They're unsolicited. They're not broker trades.
2: Executives have blind trust once they get in. Like Tommy Thompson had one. Scott Walker didn't have any resources at that time. Frankly, neither did Tommy. Jim Doyle had one. Tony Evers probably has one. You set up a blind trust and an attorney handles
1: if
2: that.
1: He is indeed making those trades, though, and you say you don't think he is. If he's indeed making those trades, that's illegal.
2: Yeah, I don't think you can do that. And that there will be consequences.
0: We'll go one more. A $5 million donation to a super PAC, and 2 days later, the head of the FDA steps down because that super PAC represented the vape industry, who wanted regulations lifted on flavored vapes. And even a Trump appointee was like, this is absurd. But hey, Daddy just got $5 million in a super PAC. So he's going to go ahead and give industry what they want. This is what we were talking about last week when we say the most blatantly corrupt administration in American history, period.
3: All right. Well, let's talk when we get back on how this is potentially backfiring on him, because we now know that everyone's gone home early because
0: Bill's
3: they
0: talk about ascension,
3: did not have
2: ascension.
3: The votes. All right. This is Point Taken with Steve Scafidi, Bill McCashin, Joe Zepecki, and I am Kristen Bry. We'll be right back.
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1: Thanks for tuning in on this Friday edition. Bill McCutcheon, Joseph Pecky in studio. As always, Kristen Bry, my partner, not in crime. Good to have you
9: never
1: back.
9: Never in crime.
1: Never. Well,
9: we've never. You've never been arrested, right?
1: No.
9: Me either.
1: No.
9: So.
1: Or convicted.
0: It's really great for you guys. Congratulations.
1: Oh,
2: yeah. Yeah.
1: Is that breaking news of some sort there?
0: Bill and I are going to be quiet over here.
2: Yeah. Let's move on to the next topic.
1: Let's get on to it.
9: All right. So this week is now ending with what appears to be growing discord in the GOP. And I think there was one quote to Punch Bowl News yesterday as a majority melting down because House Republicans called off a vote Thursday night on a resolution that would have restrained the president's war powers. House Speaker Mike Johnson wanted Republicans to defeat that measure, but he couldn't round up the votes to support it. So he did not allow them to vote on it at all. And then both the House and the Senate left for a week-long recess without meeting President Trump's June 1st deadline to pass his top priority for reconciliation. I see this as a combination of Bill Cassidy losing, Thomas Massie losing,
2: Cornyn will lose
9: endorsement
2: Tuesday.
9: And that, so there's like some unrest as far as lame duck Republican senators and Thomas Massie basically like announcing in his speech on Tuesday, like, imagine what I'm going to be able to do. I have 7 more months here. So as far as the growing pushback potentially in Republicans in the House and the Senate, like, what does this mean for the next 7 months?
0: Chaos. Because that's what you get with Donald Trump. I mean, like, let's just use the Cornyn Paxton example. Paxton was going to win no matter what. Trump had actually pretty effectively stayed out of it. And by staying out of it and letting Paxton, who you know Trump wants because he's more MAGA, it could have just happened on its own. Instead, Trump can't help himself. So in the last week of the race, he goes, I pick Ken. And now Cornyn is rightly pissed off and has free reign to just be a stick in the mud for every remaining day he's in the Senate.
1: Will he be that, though?
0: Absolutely. That's
9: you
0: part
9: mean,
0: of,
9: already saw Cassidy
0: that's part
9: do it
0: of
9: this
0: what
9: week.
0: Is happening. Yeah.
1: What do you think, Bill? Is he going to be that guy?
2: He may be. Here's the reality of this thing. And by the way, I don't have a high opinion of Cornyn to begin with, and it's very personal. In 2012, when Tommy Thompson ran against Tammy Baldwin for an open U.S. Senate seat, John Cornyn was the head of the National Republican Senatorial Committee. So this is where you're going to see sort of the dark side of Billy McCutcheon. He left Tommy high and dry in August of that year, and Tammy redefined him. He didn't bring any money from the NRSC, and Tommy spent, he didn't have as much money in 2012 as he has today, but he spent what he had in the primary to beat Eric Covey, and Cornyn personally left him hanging. So I don't really care that he's going down, and that's sort of the ugly side of me. But here's the reality.
0: But you think Paxton's an upgrade? Another felon?
2: I think he's going to win easily.
9: But that's different.
0: That's not what I'm asking.
2: I think he's going to. He's never been convicted of anything. He was actually, they went after him with everything they had, and it was all dropped. So he's going to win easily. He's going to beat that sissy boy, Tallarico.
9: He was impeached by his own colleagues.
2: Didn't matter.
0: So he was indicted on felony securities fraud charges, but avoided a conviction by completing a pretrial diversion program.
2: Yeah.
0: My bad.
2: Back to your question. It's going to be tough sledding for the next 7 months, but I think the thing that Republicans in Congress are missing, in 2024, like him or hate him, Donald Trump got 77 million votes. The reason, it's the most spectacular comeback in 100 years in the United States. a guy who had been charged with 94 felonies or something like that.
0: And convicted on some of them.
2: And convicted on some of them, comes back and wins. Why is that? Because 77 million people said, you know what? He's pissed off. We want him in the White House pissed off because we think he'll do big things. I think Republicans are missing the forest through the trees on this thing. They think this is about Donald Trump. It's about action.
0: Is it possible?
2: If you do nothing in Congress, you are going to get primaried. And if you're an obstructionist Republican like Thomas Massey was, you are absolutely going to get primaried. It's not complicated.
9: Okay. All right.
0: Big ballroom.
9: I want to come back to Massey because I want to talk about what went down in that. But before, let's finish on what were you going to say, Steve?
1: Is it possible that anger, though, is now being recycled into anger at the president for not getting this stuff done? When you promised Doge, and I just had a conversation with two of my buddies last night, and they're still pissed that Doge didn't get the fraud that all of us know exists in any real form or fashion.
2: Yes.
1: That anger is going to be redirected somewhere, and unfortunately, the looming target for Republicans is midterms.
2: There's now anger about the war. There's certainly anger about gas prices. There's anger about inflation, and you know, he needs a partner in Congress. So to finish the answer, I don't know how they're going to figure that out over the next 7 months to get things done with this Congress, because there's a bunch of them that don't want to get things done, and the Democrats will never help.
0: And let me just say quickly, the absurdity of all of this, among the absurdities of all of this, is all of these Republicans who, once they lose, suddenly find their conscience and a spine to oppose nonsense from this administration. They didn't magically, like, Bill Cassidy didn't suddenly learn that Trump is wrong about a ballroom or vaccines. He sold his soul to try to save his skin politically, and now that he's lost and his career's over anyways, now he's going to find a conscience? Good Lord.
2: Yeah, what does it tell you about his character? Exactly.
0: Not much.
2: Exactly.
9: All right. Let's take a break. When we come back, I want to talk about the Massey thing more from the sense of what big money does in a race, because it is absolutely disgusting. Stay with us. This is Point Taken.
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1: Welcome back to Point Taken. I am Kristen with Steve, Joe, and Bill. I got a couple minutes before the bottom of the hour news. So, Thomas Massie lost on Tuesday.
2: He did.
1: As I think, I don't know. Did you think it was an expected outcome?
2: I did. I was a huge fan of Thomas Massie for a long time. And then I think he lost his way. I don't know how he and Trump got sideways, but it became personal.
1: So this is my question.
2: I think it was before that, actually.
1: You said he lost his way. Did he lose his way because he started crossing Trump? Or what do you mean by he lost his way?
2: Well, listen, when your party controls the executive, you generally don't pick fights with them publicly. You can disagree with them. You can vote the way your conscience tells you to vote. And that's fine. You generally don't try and aggrandize it. He did. And I think his biggest mistake was voting against the One Big Beautiful Bill last summer, which cost him because it included money for border security, which ended up being a big deal. But the thing that I didn't really know about Thomas Massie until Tuesday night during his concession speech was what an anti-Semite he was. I mean, for him to say it took him a while to get Ed Gelrein because he had to reach him in Tel Aviv was so classless. I think it was a career ender. And if he left the Congress tomorrow, I'd be totally fine with that.
1: But there is, I mean, that is a lot of the critique, right? As far as a lot of the money that came in for Gelrein, that's how you pronounce it, Gelrein, was...
2: Or Gelrein, I guess.
3: APAC money.
1: It was APAC money, right?
2: Yeah, as far as, and they've
1: it
2: been was playing in elections for 75 years.
1: I mean, he only had, Ed Gelrein only had 70 donors from Kentucky.
3: $32,000. 2.6% of the money spent on behalf of Gelrein came from Kentucky.
2: And it was enough for those voters to say, 2.6. We want to make a change.
1: But this is what I'm saying, as far as, this is a guy who declined 8 debates. Most people had never heard of him before. And it took $20 million or whatever from outside money, Israel money. And we beat an 8-year constituent.
2: Oh, like, listen, if you follow right-wing
1: media, this is what I'm just saying, as far as like how much money can be spent to just, it's like you piss off the wrong people who have that much money. It doesn't matter if you're Republican, doesn't matter if you're Democrat, like you're out. And like, how
3: is this
1: the
3: same money that goes after like Jamal Bowman on the left?
2: It's Well, I mean, somehow Massie ended up in the Tucker Carlson wing of the party, which are anti-Semites. And that's not where the majority are.
3: I don't
2: are.
3: Think making a joke about where Gelrein was getting a lot of his campaign funds from means he's anti-Semitic. So unless you have, like, that's a pretty...
2: I do.
3: So that's what the line is.
2: I mean, I don't... why
1: doesn't
2: would
1: it bother you,
2: say
1: you that there's, like, a foreign nation donating so much money to campaigns?
2: There's not. AIPAC, that's not legal. AIPAC is a well-established organization that's funded largely by Jews who live here.
3: It's pro-Israel. It's not Israeli. And that is a distinction that's worth pointing out. But to me, the guy was making a joke, right? He's like, I was trying to get him on the phone, but I didn't know the area code for Tel Aviv. That to me is not belittling and diminishing of the Jewish faith.
4: Real quick, how dangerous is Massie this year?
2: Well, they only have a 2-vote majority. So, I mean, they can only lose one on anything. You can't count on him for a single vote. And now we've pissed off this Fitzpatrick guy from Pennsylvania. So we're right on the edge.
3: And does that include the New Jersey guy who hasn't been seen in 6 weeks?
2: Well, he's still voting the right way.
3: How? Nobody's seen him. Question. He hasn't been there.
2: He's surfaced and says he's coming back.
4: We don't know where this guy is, but he's still voting. Love that. All right. Lots more to come. Bill McCosh, Republican strategist. Joe Zepecki on the left side, the Democratic side of the aisle. Two really smart guys who know a lot about politics. Kristen and I just try to keep up sometimes. It's just trying to keep up with these smart dudes. We have a local news update coming up with the great Connie Weber. Before we get to any or all of that, don't forget Salute to Service coming up in about an hour or so. Here is the latest from ABC.
5: ABC News, I'm Sherry Preston. In Sweden with NATO Foreign Minister, Secretary of State Marco Rubio was asked about negotiations with Iran.
6: There's been some progress. I wouldn't exaggerate it. I wouldn't diminish it. There's more work to be done, but look, yeah, there's been some, you know, and that's a good sign. I'm glad they said that. We're not there yet.
5: Rubio also says no countries should have been surprised by President Trump's decision to deploy 5,000 American troops to Poland when he had just withdrawn 5,000 troops from Europe, because countries always need to assess, he says. Sweden's foreign minister said she found the move confusing. The International Rescue Committee says the Trump administration's severe funding cuts last year weakened systems in the Democratic Republic of Congo that would have detected the current Ebola Ebola outbreak sooner. Gas and grocery prices higher this Memorial Day. Walmart saying it might have to raise prices even more because of rising fuel costs. Kevin Warsh is being sworn in today as the Federal Reserve Board's next chairman. This is ABC News.
7: 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I'm Connie Weber. Calls are growing for the release of Salah Sasour, the president of the Islamic Society of Milwaukee, who remains in ICE custody. Supporters, including members of Congress and over 200 organizations nationwide, say Sasour is being unfairly targeted over his activism and support for Palestinian causes. Federal officials detained Sasour back in March, claiming there were issues tied to his immigration status and overseas connections. Nine people under arrest after a human trafficking investigation in Oshkosh. The undercover operation conducted Wednesday by the Oshkosh Police Department's narcotics unit, detectives and patrol officers. Authorities arrested nine men ages 20 to 55 for pandering, ones from Texas, the others from across northeast Wisconsin. Police say pandering and solicitation can often be connected to other criminal activity. They hope to reduce human trafficking with proactive investigations. The Milwaukee community will begin saying goodbye to a trailblazing doctor and civil rights leader. Visitation for Dr. William Finlayson is tonight from 5 to 8 p.m. at Abundant Faith Church of Integrity. Additional visitation and funeral services will be Saturday morning. Dr. Finlayson died earlier this month at the age of 101. He was among the first black doctors to practice in Milwaukee hospitals and delivered more than 10,000 babies during his career. Time for news about your money with the WTMJ Annex Wealth Management Market Update. The Dow is up 405 points, 50,691. NASDAQ up 179 at 26,472. S&P 500 is up 48 points at 7,494. 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Taking a look at the roads now with your WTMJ Time Saver traffic. That crash that was blocking the left lane, Wisconsin Highway 100 south at Leon Road, that has now been cleared off the freeway. Here's your WTMJ 5-day forecast. After morning sprinkles, it'll be partly sunny today with a high of 60. Just a slight chance of showers overnight with a low 48. Mostly cloudy tomorrow. Slight chance for afternoon or evening storms. High 61. Slight chance of showers and storms on Sunday. High 73. Monday, Memorial Day, sunny and warm with a high of 80. And Tuesday, mostly sunny with a high of 82. 58 in Madison, 57 in Green Bay, and 54 in Milwaukee. I'm Connie Weber. 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
1: All right, so we beat up on the Republicans a fair amount in the first half hour. So let's change it up, because the Democrats this week didn't necessarily have a better week. Especially Ken Martin.
3: Oh, he didn't cover himself in glory?
2: No.
1: Oh, my gosh.
3: What a debacle. Let me be the first to say this is embarrassing. This is nonsense. Ken Martin promised to deliver an autopsy. Apparently hired one of his best friends to do it.
4: Who, is this him. This guy Paul Revere?
3: Paid him, who did a piss poor job. Then
2: there's
3: they
2: no conclusion.
3: Freaked out and realized they couldn't release it.
1: Because it was so bad.
3: Because it was so bad. But instead of like redoing it and doing it correctly, they just tried to bury it. And now here we are 7 months later.
4: Well, CNN got it.
3: And had to put it out after it leaked. And it's like the dumbest thing I've ever seen. Oh, it was hard to run a campaign in 107 days for Kamala Harris. Yeah. Oh, the complicated politics of the Middle East, not even in the document.
1: I know.
3: Like it's incomplete work product at best. There is more thoughtful analysis at places like the Bulwark from people, Rob Flaherty, who was a deputy campaign manager, who actually did the work and reflected and said, like, here were the missteps we made. This autopsy thing is just an embarrassing chapter beginning to end.
1: What normally would go into an autopsy?
3: An analysis of spending by
2: a
3: both the campaign side and the outside groups. You would look at data and trends and aggregate all of the polling, because in federal races, the independent expenditures and the campaigns cannot coordinate and they can't plan things for the future, but they can look backwards.
2: Yeah.
3: Right. They can say, hey, here's what we had in our polling. Here's why we made the strategic decisions we made. Why did you make the strategic decisions we made? We were surprised by that. You learn from it. It's an after action review or a hot wash, and it just didn't get done.
4: Yeah. We always forget that not everybody knows who the names are. So Ken Martin, DNC chair, right?
3: Yes.
2: Former Minnesota chairman.
4: Yes. Yep. The guy that wrote it, he's a strategist, Paul Revere, correct?
3: Not Paul Revere.
4: No. The one thing he sort of implied in the report is that Republicans are better at running campaigns.
3: Yeah. The most astonishing, disappointing, disheartening thing was the takeaway that Republicans learned more from the Obama successes than Democrats did. We kind of forgot how to coalition build and build an ecosystem of information and environment all the time that drives action. And Republicans owned the narrative throughout the race, whether it was Biden's too old, whether it was she's for they, them, and Trump's for you. They owned the narrative, and you can't win if you can't communicate.
4: Bill, are Republicans better at running campaigns?
2: I think what they said is we're better at politics, which is questionable. But the one thing they got right in this report is the she's for they, them, he's for you ad was absolutely devastating. That was the one thing they got right. But where they missed were also obvious, letting Biden be the nominee rather than working something out with him earlier. The early debate, massive, massive mistake. And then pushing him out the door without figuring what's coming next so that he could be the first guy to endorse Kamala Harris and sort of screw any chance of a short-term primary heading into the convention. 107 days is more than enough to win a national campaign. If you have a compelling message and enough resources, and by the way, she had more money than any candidate in history.
4: But how would you, Republican strategists, have done it differently?
2: I would have had the primary.
3: Well, and
4: I agree with Bill.
1: What would the primary have been? Just at the convention,
2: the DNC,
1: and it's
2: it would have
1: just
2: been four or five candidates fighting it out.
1: So the public still really wouldn't have been able to vote.
2: No, that was already done.
1: It would have been the delegates.
2: Yeah.
3: I also want to point out that after 2012, Republicans did a very thorough analysis and did an autopsy and then did not do any of it because they nominated Donald Trump in 2016 and have been governed and ruled by him since then. So it's not like the autopsy in and of itself is a cure-all for all the ills, but this was a botched job.
4: You're a Democrat.
3: Yeah.
4: Should Ken Martin lose his job?
3: I don't think he should have gotten the job in the first place.
2: And I said that on the show.
4: You said Ben Wickler should have been the choice.
3: And I think he is in real trouble right now.
2: I do too.
1: What would be the process?
2: You even have Mark Pocan calling for him to step aside today.
3: You work for a committee in the same way that like Brian Schimming works for the, right? Like we've had this conversation locally because if the executive board says like, that's it, you're out. Because in the bylaws, it says what number of votes there is to eject somebody. The DNC bylaws committee could eject him.
1: And then just have a new vote for a new chairman?
3: Yeah. I mean, it would probably have to first be elevating a vice chair, but...
4: I mean, now's the time because you have 2028 still...
3: Yeah, they better get this figured out by January of 2027.
2: There's 184 days to go. Now is the time.
3: Well, and so I'm not sure it matters all that much for 2026 because the DNC is not going to be the big spender on our side.
2: They can't
3: be. It's the candidate. Well, they don't have
2: any
3: money.
2: Which is the other failure of him.
3: But the RNC isn't going to be the expender on your side either. It's going to be those MAGA Trump super PACs.
2: Hopefully.
3: So we don't need to solve this before November, but we better damn well solve it by January of next year when the presidential race starts.
4: Are you available for that position, Joe?
3: To be DNC chair? Sure.
4: Yes. That's an honest answer.
2: There's some news. Breaking news.
4: Breaking news from Joseph Pecky. All right, we got to take a break. 1042, 620 WTMJ. Good to have Kristen back. Good to have the guys in-house here at 620 WTMJ.
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1: Welcome back to Point Taken. I'm Kristen, along with Steve Scafidi, Bill McCaution, Joe Zepecki. We got, all right, so let's go to some foreign affairs. President Trump is now hinting at military action in Cuba. And also this week, the U.S. charged former Cuban President Raul Castro with murder, and it's drawing comparisons to the capture of Venezuela's Nicolas Maduro. My question, at least the comparison to Venezuela... To me, Venezuela makes more sense. I think to a lot of people, Venezuela makes more sense because they have a lot of natural resources. What political reasons are we doing? Like, what is the purpose of this with Cuba? Is it legacy for Trump as far as other presidents never doing this and him wanting to do it so he's the one to have done it?
2: Well, if you watch interviews with Cubans down in Miami or South Florida, they couldn't be happier that this is happening. It's never made sense to me. I'm 61 years old. Why Cuba doesn't have a relationship with us versus Russia? I mean, it makes way more sense for them to have a relationship with us. The Castro brothers clearly didn't want that to happen. They like the regime that they had. I don't think Raul Castro, whether we charge them or not, is ever going to serve a day in
4: jail.
2: He's
4: 97,
2: yeah. I think, or 96. So I think that's more symbolic than anything. But I think Cubans, native-born Cubans, would like to have a healthy relationship with the United States. I don't think it's going to take a military action to get there. I really don't.
4: So you think non-militarily we can assume that kind of control and power over? I know the people want it.
2: I think a deal could be struck there without, like, the comparison would be Iran, right?
4: So to Christians, I think you said, you made this Christian's point, it's a legacy thing, right?
2: It's a legacy thing, sure.
3: So if Venezuela is going to be the 51st state, is then Cuba going to be the 52nd state? Right. And then Greenland 53rd, or
4: Canada?
3: Do they have to get in line behind Canada?
4: To like 45,
2: just Alberta.
4: 50,
2: Alberta is now trying to secede.
3: This is, I just keep going to that Watergate line.
1: Are we
3: going to
1: give them senators?
3: The truth is, these guys aren't very smart. And things got out of hand, right? Obama had a nuclear deal with Iran. That made Trumpy mad. So he said, we're getting out of it. And here we are 10 years later. And the best deal that Trump could hope for is a return to the Obama nuclear deal. Obama opened up and normalized relations with Cuba for the first time in generations. And the strategic idea there is by opening up that island to commerce, to capitalism, to American values, you change over time the way of life there from a communist dictatorship to a more free market society.
2: And they'd kill it.
3: And rather than let that happen, it was a thing Obama did. So Trump had to say, nope, we're not doing that. And so now we're indicting. It is heinous what the Castros did and the murder of those Americans
2: for decades.
3: There should be justice for that. I'm not suggesting otherwise, but we're going to indict a 96-year-old man. We're going to blockade an island. There is an argument to be made that the United States currently is violating the international standards of decency and law and rules of war by choking off that island from fuel. There are rolling blackouts. We are causing suffering among the civilians in Cuba right now, today. That's a very different way to change policy and build a relationship with a country 90 miles away. That it's just different than what Obama did. And put me down as like, I believe in the power of an open society. I thought Republicans did too. And why? So why didn't we just stick with that?
2: And he, the president, essentially appointed Marco Rubio weeks ago to sort of be the mediator or the negotiator. I think I would send him down to Havana and try and work something out. I think a deal could be had without any military. And I know that's very different than what I've said about Iran over the last couple of weeks, but I think this one is just too logical.
1: But is there
2: it makes also, too much sense.
1: Is there also coordination or even any kind of communication with like dissidents in Cuba who would be able to build a new government?
3: Or are we looking for the Cuban Ahmadinejad? Did you see that story about her? Are we going to get to Iran today? Because yeah, my can, God.
1: We got two segments before okay. Something nice. You want to take a break and come back and do Iran?
3: This Cuba stuff is crazy. It didn't have to be this complicated. The U.S. is causing suffering of people in Cuba. Why are we doing this? Why?
4: Anybody confident that we will see a regime change in Cuba in this administration? Trump's administration?
2: I think we'll see it this year.
4: Really?
2: Yeah.
4: Bold.
1: And we'll prop up a new government?
2: Well, we didn't in Venezuela. We let the people who were there sort of take
4: maybe
2: over.
4: Trump will be the president of Cuba.
1: So that's not really a regime change, though. You just it said wasn't regime a regime change.
4: Problem
1: so
4: solved.
1: This would be?
2: The current leaders will be out. I do believe
3: can
2: that.
3: Can we turn the lights back on and the power generators for the hospital? Like, come on.
2: And give them 1970s cars instead of 1950s.
4: Yeah. Well, those 50s ones were awesome.
2: They
4: all
2: were.
4: Right. Bill McCosh, Joseph Pecky, Kristen, and Steve. I remember the 50s. Well, at least 2 years of it. Quick break. This is WTMJ Steve Scafidi.
1: And Kristen Bry from Point Taken.
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4: Hey, it's WTMJ, Steve Skinner for Geis. 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
0: Welcome back to WTMJ, 620 WTMJ, Kristen Bry, C50 point taken. Yes, Kristen, what were you saying during the break?
5: I'm trying to think as far as, let's talk govs, because I had the experience of talking to someone this week, a family member, I won't say anything beyond that, who politics like directly impacts her as far as Medicaid and health policy. And she is someone who I would say is fairly outspoken around anti-Trump stuff. And I asked her, are you following the governor's race at all? And she said, no. I was like, do you know who's running? And she goes, no. And then she's paused for a second. She's like, wait, Tom Tiffany? I go, yeah, he's running as he's the Republican. I was like, do you know any of the Democrat candidates? No. Do you know what happened last week with like the property tax bill? No. And so like that just, it's for me, obviously, it's such an eye opener because you're like, I live and breathe this stuff. And like, God, I made wrong choices somewhere. But you know, and so it's like, and this is not to shame her at all, right? It's she lives
0: people
5: in a place.
0: People are living their lives.
5: But she also lives in a place where, like, you know, the closest local nightly news on television is Wausau.
6: Yeah.
5: They basically don't have a local newspaper anymore. And so like, there's a lot of stuff as far as it's way easier for her to follow national news than Wisconsin news. And how many of those people exist when we hear, we're in the minutia of things that are going to impact voters, that it's like, I don't know. I still go back to, I don't know that many people for the property tax bill even know that it happened.
6: We're going to know on Tuesday. Marquette Law School is releasing a surprise poll.
7: Is this a mini poll?
6: Tuesday. It must be a mini poll. Well, I don't know if there'll be any politics in there, but they intend to test on how people feel about the failed tax relief deal that died in the legislature last week and how it will impact their vote this fall. So I think it's going to be illuminating for sure for a lot of people, you know, but we're going to find out how many people actually knew about it. But here's the reality of this. There is now a vote that can be used in campaigns. So once money is spent to educate people about what happened

0: what candidate X did or candidate Y did, people are going to know that this happened, and they're going to have an opinion about it. They may or may not have an opinion on Tuesday because there hasn't been any paid media behind it, but the paid media is coming. So I'm interested to see what Charles Franklin comes up with on Tuesday. I think it's going to show that the right vote was yes. You should have voted for this tax relief package. And I'll shout out to our mutual friend, Todd Alba, who's totally cranked up about this right now. Yesterday, the Fiscal Bureau put out a memo that said, well, it'll create a structural deficit. I'm here to tell you nobody knows what that is.
1: Wait, is this doesn't on Twitter that Todd's all fired up?
0: Oh,
1: it wasn't weird
0: because he's sat in this chair a few times that he was fired up, but he's like over the top passionate about Bob Lang's Fiscal Bureau memo.
2: All right, we got to take a break for news. Top of the hour news after the break. Another 30 minutes with the guys. Lots to talk about, including Say Something Nice and the Grab Bag. Always worth listening to. Texter says to your relative, she should listen to the Point Taken podcast. There you go. Quick break for news.
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5: 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And a high fly ball deep right field. This ball's way back there. That one's off the scoreboard and over it. And out of this ballpark.
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6: 11 o'clock, we have 54 degrees, partly sunny today with a high of 60. From the WTMJ Breaking News Center, I'm Connie Weber. President Trump set to swear in Kevin Warsh as Federal Reserve Chairman. The White House ceremony follows Warsh's Senate confirmation vote along mostly party lines. The 56-year-old will succeed Jerome Powell, whose term expired earlier this month. Even in the face of inflation and the uncertainty of the war with Iran, some positive economic news released today. Here's ABC's Jim Ryan.
7: The Conference Board's leading economic index, which looks ahead about 7 months, rose in April. The increase followed a March in which the LEI fell 0.6%, and the gain was only

0: tenth of a percent, but economists were expecting another drop. Conference board analysts credit a rebound in the stock market and an increase in building permits for the April rise.
1: Negotiations with Iran and Sweden with foreign ministers of NATO countries. Secretary of State Marco Rubio today was asked about
2: it. There's been some progress. I wouldn't exaggerate it. I wouldn't diminish it. There's more work to be done, but look, yeah, there's been some, you know, and that's a good sign. I'm glad they said that. We're not there yet.
1: He cautioned Iran's stockpile of enriched uranium and its effort to create a tolling system of sorts in the Strait of Hormuz are still not acceptable. Rubio also urged the UN to pass a draft resolution calling on Iran to end attacks on ships in the critical waterway, as well as on its neighboring states in the Gulf region. The FBI investigating aspects of Wisconsin's 2020 election and plans to interview Milwaukee police officers.
3: Questioning is expected to focus on officers assigned to polling locations and Milwaukee's Central Count site. The Milwaukee Journal Sentinel reports the federal investigation is still in its early stages. It follows similar election-related reviews in states like Georgia and Arizona. Officials have not announced any criminal charges or findings. The 2020 election results in Wisconsin have gone through multiple reviews, including recounts and audits, all of which to this point have upheld the outcome. Neil Doyle, WTMJ News.
1: The governor's ordered the flags to fly at half-staff to honor EMS professionals who've given their lives in the line of duty. Governor Evers has proclaimed May 17th through the 23rd as National EMS Week. The order will be in effect from sunrise to sunset tomorrow. A mural of Mr. Baseball is steadily coming to life on the side of the Wintrust Financial Center in downtown Milwaukee.
4: As soon as the sun's out, I'm out there, and I wish I could paint 24 hours.
5: This isn't the first painting of a Milwaukee legend for artist Mauricio Ramirez. He painted the mural of Giannis Antetokounmpo. But the Bob Uecker portrait is going to be three times as large.
4: This has got to be with the most care and with the most weight, you know, on my shoulders to really paint this.
5: Ramirez tells WTMJ's What's on Tap, the pressure is on for the next phase.
4: About to get into the most difficult part of the mural, which is the portraiture works. I'm just really hyper-focused on making sure that I get all the details right.
5: Jessica Gatso, WTMJ News.
1: As holiday traffic picks up across Wisconsin, the DOT is making sure the delays through construction zones are minimal. Debbie Lozaga spoke with the department's Eric Hansen.
6: It looks like we're in for another big travel Memorial Day holiday weekend. The DOT's Eric Hansen says crews are ready for it.
7: As with all holidays, we shut down all work starting at noon on Friday. This shutdown will continue through the weekend, and then we'll start work again come Tuesday morning at 6 a.m.
6: So what are we talking about here?
7: With AAA predicting about 744,000 travelers on Wisconsin roads this weekend, shutting down construction over the holiday provides safer work zones for all of our drivers out there.
6: Even though crews are stepping back this weekend, drivers will still need to watch out for existing long-term closures.
1: Despite high gas prices, AAA projects 45 million Americans will travel at least 50 miles from home between now and the Memorial Day holiday. Out of that total, 39.1 are expected to drive, 3.66 million expected to fly to their destination. Time for news about your money in the WTMJ Annex Wealth Management Market Update. 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
2: 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The Brewers are back home tonight in Milwaukee to begin a series against the Dodgers. Taking a look at the roads now with your WTMJ Time Saver traffic cleared up. Wisconsin Highway 100 south at Leon Road. There was a crash that was blocking the left lane. That is now off the freeway. Also a little slow both directions. I-94 near the 175 interchange and then further westbound I-94 to Holly Road.
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2: Here's your WTMJ 5-day forecast. Partly sunny today with a high 60. Slight chance of showers overnight, 48. Just a slight chance of afternoon or evening storms tomorrow after mostly cloudy skies and a high 61. Slight chance of showers and storms Sunday, high 73. Memorial Day, sunny, warm with a high of 80 and sunshine on Tuesday up to 82. 58 in Madison and Green Bay, 54 in Milwaukee. I'm Connie Weber. 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
5: Welcome back. We got a half hour left with the guys, Bill McCoshin, Joe Zepecki. And let's talk about some updates of, are we in control of the strait yet, Joe?
6: It's unclear. This morning in the Oval Office, Trump flip-flopped within the span of moments saying, we have total control over it. And then a couple minutes later, it was like, we really need to get the strait opened. So I don't know. Part of the Iran thing I want to talk about is the dumbest story imaginable that came out this week, which was Israel and the United States did have a plan at the onset of hostilities for an actual regime change, that after they knocked off Khomeini, they were going to reinstall former Iranian president Mahmoud Ahmadinejad. You have to have been alive and aware of the world during the Bush presidency to remember when this guy was president. This is a Holocaust-denying religious hardliner who actually was one of the driving forces behind Iran's race to get the nuclear bomb. He left office in 2013. Listeners paying attention may recall that a few years later was when Obama got the nuclear deal that put an end to that program. So apparently we had a plan. He was going to be the guy. And then in the opening salvo of the war, an Israeli strike that was supposed to knock out Ahmadinejad's, like the guards who were, because he was on house arrest, also injured him. And then he lost his interest in becoming an ally of Israel and the United States, which I feel like we should have seen coming, given that when he was in office, he was ardently anti-American and anti-Israel. So just when you think this can't get stupider, it got stupider.
5: Why would he be the choice? Did it go into that?
6: My best guess, and this is a guess, I have not seen this reported, is that because he was on house arrest, Trump and
7: he was available.
6: Netanyahu
5: thought he was
6: yes, exactly. That's the key word.
8: Yeah, that
7: on the Gaber program.
6: They think pick that leverage guy is everything, and that if we free this guy, we'll own him and do what we want.
7: So my position hasn't changed on this. I
6: boots on the ground.
7: Think the president is on the wrong side of the majority of the public, and new polling confirms that, where 60% are against this war, and what their cost is to this. At the end of the day, politics is about what's in it for me, from a voter standpoint. Right now, what's in it for them is 462 gas, and they don't like it. So this is my fear on the longer this goes, there will come a point. I'm not hoping for this. I'm telling you, this is what's going to happen. Republicans will break with the president on this. And they almost did last night or two nights ago before they left. And it's one of the reasons they did leave, because the War Powers Act came up. They have to run for re-election in 184 days. He does not. Their interests are now diverging really rapidly, and they're going to diverge even more day by day. So the longer this goes, the more peril he's going to be in with the Republican Congress.
6: Don't worry, though. They're thinking about a 30-day letter of intent instead of a ceasefire that lasts 2 weeks. That should figure this all out.
8: Here's a real-life story about this. So I have friends that work in the import-export business.

0: business. And first it was tariffs. Horrific, you know, trying to figure all that stuff out. Then we get this. And my friend who owns a company says basically this is the most challenging year he's had in a career that goes back 30 plus years. None of this is good economically in our country.
1: You're a business guy. Predictability is the number one thing for business.
0: This is nuts.
2: I shared this with Kristen and Bill. You're not on the text thread anymore, so you don't get
1: opted
2: it.
1: Opted out. Voted himself
0: not,
1: off the island.
0: Not banned.
1: Not banned.
0: Not voted off the island. I voted myself off the island.
1: I said that.
2: A new all-time low in the University of Michigan's long-running consumer sentiment index. It is in April, it was 49.8. Today, it is 44.8.
1: So
2: free fall.
1: If they're coming back in 2 weeks, which it looks like they are, the first week of June, I think the administration's going to say, have to tell them, here's how this is going to end, and it's going to happen in June. I don't think it can go longer than that.
3: Do you
1: I just
3: think,
1: don't.
3: You don't think the damage has been done?
1: Not completely. Not, yeah, I mean, 184 days is a lifetime, and Republicans have a lot more money this cycle than Democrats do, at least today. That could change, but, you know, Trump's got $350 million. The RNC has 10 times more than the DNC, so I feel pretty good about where we're at resource-wise.
2: Denial ain't just a river in Egypt, you know what I mean?
0: All right, let's take a break. Couple more segments with the guys, Bill McCosh and Joseph Pecky, strategists on both sides, Kristen and Steve, a Friday edition of Point Taken. After the break, say something nice.
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9: Yeah, yeah, yeah. You keep saying your side is better. It's time to
10: say something nice
9: about the other side of the political aisle on Point Taken.
11: Come on, people now. Smile.
0: And yes, that is me, and yes, I can yell on occasion. Bill McCosin, let's lead it off for
1: I'm
0: going to
1: start.
0: Nice.
1: My say something nice is about former Congressman Barney Frank, passed away this week at the age of 87. Barney Frank would be consider himself a staunch, passionate liberal. Today they would call themselves progressives, but he was a proud liberal. He fought like a dog for everything he believed in all day at on the Hill, and then at night he'd hang out with Republicans, sort of the old school. I could liken him in Wisconsin to a guy like Mark Pocan. When Mark Pocan was in the legislature, he fought like a dog all day long, and he got along with guys like Robin Voss, and they're still close friends to this day. That doesn't exist in politics anymore. So kudos to Barney Frank. You set a good example on that. I don't know that we ever agreed on a single issue, but thank you for your service and rest in peace.
0: Nice. Well said. Joe.
2: Two quick ones. Senator Tom Tillis, Republican, on that $1.8 billion thug fund, quote, These people don't deserve restitution. He's talking about the January 6ers. Many of them deserve to be in prison. This is just stupid on stilts. Republicans need to speak up. This is beyond the pale. This is bad policy, bad timing, and bad politics. Thank you for speaking up, Republican Senator Tillis. I also want to recognize that the general counsel at the U.S. Treasury, who was a Trump appointee, confirmed 7 months ago in the wake of this, like hours after this was announced, resigned. He, you know, he decided I can't be a part of this. I think his name was Brian Morrissey. People need to speak up, and I want to continue to recognize Republicans who do.
0: Kristen.
3: Ditto.
1: Ditto.
3: I didn't prepare.
0: All right.
3: I prepared for everything else but this segment. But I will say, I'll give a shout out to the Rand Paul, Lisa Murkowski, Tom Tillis. Like, now as we start to see some of these senators
0: get a backbone.
3: Have a backbone. Yeah. And it'll be an interesting 7 months as far as how this all plays out.
0: All right. Mine goes back a couple years, or 3 years. Governor Tony Evers declared that the year of mental health. And just recently, the report that was sort of started the idea that we're going to research what's going on with mental health in the state of Wisconsin, 33-page report came out, and its findings point to a lot of gaps in what we're doing on that serious issue. A couple numbers stood out to me in this report. In 2023, 921 Wisconsinites died by suicide. Last year was, in 2024, it was 920. That's static, but not a good trend. And this is the one that stunned me when I saw it. Nearly 9% of Wisconsin youth have attempted suicide, and 19% have seriously considered suicide, according to this study. That should scare the hell out of parents. And we've talked a lot about social. I mean, there's a lot of things. Nothing is easy anymore. Everything's complex. I applaud the governor for, one, declaring that, but two, staying on the issue for 3 years, because so much of politics is talking, yakking about stuff and then forgetting about it. This was a group of people that came together, subject matter experts, state leaders, and they did something in politics in a state that it's very difficult. And it's the one issue, probably other ones as well, that shouldn't be partisan. So I applaud the governor, Tony Evers, for staying on this. And we're not going to stop talking about it because it's such a big thing. And those numbers should scare the hell out of people. That's a big one. We'll take an early break and then grab bag. We'll see where that goes. I'm sure Memorial Day will be part of that. Thanks for listening in on this Friday. We always appreciate it. We always get great texts. So keep those coming. 855-616-16-TONY. She's Kristen. I'm Steve. Bill McCosh, Joe Zepecki on a Friday. Long weekend coming. I am ready for it. Quick break.
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18: All right. Since we got most of the politics out of our systems, let's finish up with some grab bags.
3: All right. Plenty of time for grab bag today. Joe Zepecki, what's in yours?
2: I'm thinking a lot about military families and those who have served this country in uniform, and the over 1 million who gave what I think it was Lincoln called the last full measure of devotion. About 1.3 million American troops, these are, you know, soldiers, sailors, Marines, airmen, have given their life in service to this nation. And I know I get really heated and really passionate, and part of why I do that is because the sacrifice those people made for all of us matters. And the very least we can do to honor them is to push for this place, this great, magnificent idea that is America, to be better than it was yesterday, to constantly, you know, reach for that more perfect union. That is what we owe those who gave it all. And that's what I'm thinking about this Memorial Day. And it is very American for different people to have different interpretations of what a more perfect union means, right? It doesn't mean we can't disagree. We should do it agreeably, like Bill and I almost always do. But that's what I'm thinking about this weekend. And, you know, I hope everyone else is as well. Bill.
1: One way to celebrate those who either served for us or sacrificed for us is to spend time with your family this weekend. And mine started last night. I had the great pleasure of spending the night at my son's house. He was out of town. He's a single parent. His daughter, my granddaughter, beautiful young lady, 18 years old. She and I got to hang out. We went to Tacos to Go in Brookfield. And the funniest thing happened. The young guy at the cashier says, "Well, are you father and daughter?" And we both burst out laughing. Of course, I texted in the family text right away. She is just adorable. She's going to come to Madison to be a Badger next year. But it, you know, it reminds me what's important in life. And sitting around the kitchen table talking about her last 11 days at Brookfield's East, and then what she's doing this summer, and our trip to Europe, and starting to think about Madison. Make sure you spend time with your family this weekend. That's a great way to honor those who created this special place.
2: Kristen.
3: That's great. Well, I was busy this week, and so mine have to do with two of the things that I did this week. So on Tuesday night, you know, I talk a lot about politics, as anyone who listens to this show knows, but I also get asked to do things sometimes that has nothing to do with politics. So 2 years in a row now, I've gotten to MC the fireside chat for Journey Mental Health in Madison, which helps over 10,000 clients every year with different mental health needs. And last year I got to interview Monte Ball. This year I got to interview Molly Seidel. And if you're unfamiliar, Molly Seidel is the most decorated Wisconsin runner besides Susie Faber Hamilton, which we talked about that. She won in her third marathon ever, won the bronze medal in the Tokyo 2021 Olympics. She has had an unbelievable career as a runner, but she has also struggled. She has OCD, ADHD, eating disorders. And so getting to talk to her about these parallel paths of how successful she's been and what she's struggled with simultaneously, and how open she is about what that journey has been like. It was a really powerful evening, and it was really great. She is wonderful. So if you're not familiar with Molly Seidel's story, definitely look her up. And then the other gem I came across that I had no idea existed. If you are ever in the northwest side of Wisconsin, in Cameron, Wisconsin, Pioneer Village Museum, I didn't, that was where we did the interviews in Cameron on Wednesday. I had no idea this place existed. It's basically just a little bit smaller Old World, Wisconsin. They have 19 different

0: old excavated buildings, like a jail, like a real jail cell, a blacksmith, old schoolhouse, houses. They have an old train there, but they have also this entire warehouse of old carriages and old cars. They have Stout's old yacht is there. It was unbelievable. They get about 20,000 guests per year, but it was something I didn't even know existed. And so it's just another reminder of how many little gems there are all across Wisconsin that, like, if you have a chance, definitely go up and check it out.
1: How big is Cameron, Wisconsin?
0: Not big.
1: Population?
2: The closest big city is Rice Lake.
0: Rice Lake.
3: Population,
0: which is about
3: 1,788.
1: That's tiny.
0: Yeah, it was pretty small.
1: I look forward to that. All right. In my previous life, I was a mayor, of course, and I got to speak every Memorial Day and Veterans Day and a lot of other occasions. And I love this quote. I've used it a million times. Our flag does not fly because the wind moves it. It flies with the last breath of every soldier who died protecting it. I've been in Normandy. I've been in Arlington Cemetery in D.C. a million times, figuratively. And I didn't serve, and I always felt guilty about that. My dad was Air Force, my brother Navy. And I always felt that I didn't do what I should do. But I want you to think about those people. So I made it really easy for our newsletter this Sunday. I'm actually putting a link. Your friends at Journal Sentinel have a great link where you can see all the events that are happening on Memorial Day. Parades, celebrations of these lives, these men and women, honoring them. So take a little bit out. You were talking about family. Everyone's going to do that. I'm going to do that this weekend. Take a little bit out of that day. It's usually there early in the morning on Monday. And go to attend. I guarantee you'll take something away. It'll blow you away. The speeches that you hear, often taps is played, the flags, and the weather is going to be glorious on Memorial Day. No weather excuses.
2: Which is unusual.
1: Which is like,
2: it usually rains.
1: I've been rained on, and when you're wearing a suit and you're speaking with nothing above you and it's pouring out, not fun. But I still was there. This is one of those holidays you should always think long and hard about because this stuff matters, folks. So celebrate Memorial Day. Honor those men and women. We got about a minute left. Who's got something fun for
3: you? We should honor the Milwaukee Brewers. What a turnaround.
1: Oh, my God. Oh.
3: Fourth to first.
1: Putting the beat down on the Cubs.
3: I see KB over there with that sweatshirt on.
0: Yeah. Well, it's boy band night tonight, so we're having a girls' night at boy band night at the Brewers.
1: I imagine, is Frankie going or not?
0: Frankie's going.
1: Oh, she's
0: going
1: to love the boy bands, I bet.
0: She's turning into be a little girly girl. Like, she's very obsessed with dresses right now, so I don't know where she gets that from, but.
3: I think County Executive David Crowley having a little campaign tailgate before the game.
2: Tonight?
3: So, yeah, maybe stop by.
0: All right.
3: Check that out.
0: Good plug.
1: All right. I'm going to just do about a minute here. We have our last honoree for Salute to Service. That is the men and women who are first responders. A great week. We wrap it up with a great story from Mayville, Wisconsin. A volunteer. This is one of the reasons I wanted to do this story. His lovely, I'm going to say partner because I'm not sure wife. It might be wife, but I'll ask on air probably. Katie nominated him. He works a full-time job and responds day and night to calls for the Mayville Fire Department. That's why he's here today. So we will celebrate our fifth and final honoree for Salute to Service after the bottom of the hour news, which is coming up in a second. So stick around. If you miss any or all of that, we're going to link those on the newsletter site as well. So much going on. Bill and Joe, you have a hell of a weekend.
0: They're like getting out of here before the segment's even over. You guys in that big of a hurry?
1: They are ready. We'll probably do the same thing at the top of the hour because we want to get to the weekend. We got local news update coming from Connie Weber here in a second. Here is now the latest from ABC News.
4: ABC News, I'm Mike Dubusky. The Centers for Disease Control now says it will send 7 doctors to the Democratic Republic of the Congo to help assist in containing the outbreak of Ebola there. ABC's Patrick Grevel says it comes as the Trump administration faces criticism for cutting funding to medical agencies.
5: The International Rescue Committee says the Trump administration's severe funding cuts last year weakened systems in the Democratic Republic of Congo that would have detected the current Ebola outbreak sooner. That allowed the disease to spread undetected and uncontained for longer, contributing to its rapid growth now. The A group saying that the true scale of transmission may be significantly higher than current figures show.
4: In a ceremony at the White House this past hour, President Trump swearing in Kevin Warsh as the new chairman of the Federal Reserve. And Americans are hitting the road this Memorial Day with AAA expecting 45 million people to travel more than 50 miles from home. This is ABC News.
6: 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I'm Connie Weber. Governor Tony Evers formally requesting federal disaster aid following storms and flooding last month that caused widespread damage across Wisconsin. State and FEMA assessments found more than $27 million in damage to homes, infrastructure, and public facilities. Governor's request asked President Trump to approve public assistance for nearly 20 counties, including most of southeast Wisconsin. Federal officials will now review the request before the president makes a final decision. 21-year-old recovering after a shooting on Milwaukee's northwest side. Police say the shooting happened around 5 this morning near 37th Street and West Villard Avenue. Victim should survive. MPD continues to seek an unknown suspect. Wisconsin's housing market stayed strong in April, even as inventory remains tight. New report from the Wisconsin Realtors Association shows home sales rose more than 7% compared to a year ago, while the average home price climbed to $340,000. Mortgage rates were slightly lower than a year ago, but affordability continues to be a challenge as prices keep rising. Realtors say the market remains competitive heading into the busy summer season. Time for some news about your money with the WTMJ Annex Wealth Management Market Update. The Dow up 456 points, 50,742. NASDAQ at up 153 at 26,446. S&P 500 is up 48 points at 7,493. 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Taking a look at the roads now with your WTMJ Time Saver traffic. I-41 northbound, some heavy slowing from Capitol Drive to past Butler, also from Highway 100 to Burleigh. 41 southbound slow south of Good Hope Road. Here's your WTMJ five-day forecast. Partly sunny today with a high of around 60. Slight chance of showers tonight with an overnight low 48. Slight chance of showers, maybe even some storms tomorrow in the afternoon or evening. High Saturday, 61. Just a slight chance of showers and storms Sunday, 73 for the high. Sunny and warm on Monday, Memorial Day. High of 80 and sunny and 82 on Tuesday. Still 58 in Madison and Green Bay, 54 in Milwaukee. I'm Connie Weber. 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
1: It is our final day of Heroes Week here on 620 WTMJ, and thanks to Waterstone Bank and Mission 94 and all of our great partners for making this possible. All the stories are unique. I've said that year after year. I think this is my ninth year doing this now. And we want to share stories that both connect the individual, their departments share, but the individual that are first responders to the community they serve. And this is another great example. And I can tell you that when I got the nomination from Katie Spear, who's sitting in studio, welcome.
12: Hello. Thank you for having me.
1: Absolutely. Well, thanks for the nomination. Of her husband, Gary Spear, I go, he has a full-time job. But he's a volunteer, lieutenant volunteer firefighter for the community of Mayville. I said, this has got to be one of our stories. Because, first of all, I'm a big fan of volunteering. I'm not going to let you talk too much because we're going to play the feature in a second. But what did you think when you found out that Katie had nominated you?
13: I was definitely shocked. She texted me when I was at work, and she goes, so I might have done a thing.
1: I love it.
13: And she was like, just wanted to let you know you were one of the five. And

0: And she goes, we got a busy, you know, day coming up pretty soon. So just wanted to let you know.
1: So surprise.
0: Yeah, it was definitely a surprise.
2: Well, so. I said thank you to Katie. And that is a big part of this, because I spent a lot of time getting people to nominate individuals. Sometimes they're highly nominated, sometimes just one person. But I've done husband and wife, you know, nominees before. I love that connection as well. So we interviewed you both last week. And producer Jazz goes to work on a feature that sort of tells the story. And then we're going to come, we'll go to break. We'll come back and ask you some other questions. But here is the feature that we put together for our fifth and final Salute to Service honoree. He's a volunteer firefighter, Lieutenant Gary Spear.
3: My name is Katie Spear. I'm nominating my husband, Gary Spear, for Salute to Service.
4: My name is Gary Spear, lieutenant on the Mayville Fire Department. I've been with the fire department 12 years now. It's always been a passion of mine ever since I was a little kid. When I first kind of saw the fire department, when we had that dryer fire, just seeing the trucks swarm our house and everybody just coming off their trucks with their gear and everything like that, it was something about that just impressed me so much. And it was kind of, wow, like that at some point is what I'm going to do.
3: I knew that was a big part of his life, and it always will be part of his life. I'm very honored to be married to him.
2: The volunteer thing is sort of interesting. It's a different way of approaching a public safety job.
4: I like the volunteer part because I can still go to a normal job that I'm passionate about. I'm a director at a nursing home, so I love helping the residents there and then being able to help out my community as well in their time of need.
3: It's a little bit different than, you know, working in a full-time department. You go when you get called. He always makes sure he tries to make as many calls as possible to help our community at the same time. Gary is a very loving father. He has four boys.
4: My children, oh, Jesus. Our four-year-old and our seven-year-old, every single time we drive by the fire station, oh, Daddy, can we go down to the fire station? I'm going to be a firefighter when I grow up. Okay, yeah, I'll start training you now. And
3: he's always there for them, and he's always there for me, too. Even though he has a fire call or something going on, he always makes sure his family's first. When Gary goes on calls, depending on what the call is, sometimes you do get that gut feeling, you know, you don't know what's going to happen on that call or what's going to happen to him or what's going to happen during the call.
4: It can be hard sometimes. The tones drop and you're laying in bed for a second waiting to hear, is it a car accident? Is it a structure fire? Are we rescuing someone from the river?
3: It's not even just him getting hurt, or it's just coming back from the scene and stuff too is a big thing.
4: Once you hear kind of what the call is, if it's something major, you know, your heart drops a little bit and then all of a sudden the adrenaline kicks in.
3: There's nights that I can't sleep when he leaves at 1 o'clock in the morning and lay in bed and just worry because you don't know what it's going to happen.
4: But when I go to a fire scene, I always make sure I'm using my head, thinking things through, so that way I can make sure that I can come home to my children and my wife.
2: What does Salute to Service mean to you?
4: It's honoring the hard work that everyone's put in to mastering their craft that they have. Just because not everybody can do what we do, this is a way to honor everybody that, you know, for their hard work and dedication. Extremely proud of every single one of them. I don't think people realize the amount of dedication it takes to make sure that, you know, we're all safe and we all know what we're doing. So that way, you know, we have each other's backs and we can make sure everyone goes home at night.
2: That is a feature put together by producer Jazz for Lieutenant Volunteer Firefighter Gary Spear. Community, is the city of Mayville, community of Mayville? What is it?
0: It's a city.
2: City of Mayville. And his wife, Katie Spear, nominated him, and they're both in studio. We'll have a conversation about all the things we just heard about. And by the way, I didn't even, until I heard that piece, his real job is the director of a nursing home.
1: That's to me too.
2: Which is also a connection to this story in a lot of different ways. So we'll explore that a little bit with our guests for the final of five honorees for Waterstone Bank WTMJ Salute to Service. We'll be back right after this.
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2: Our fifth honoree, Gary Spear, is a volunteer fighter for the city of Mayville in studio, along with his wife, Katie Spear. Katie, you know, we mentioned it was in the feature piece put together by producer Jazz that it is a sacrifice for the spouses as well. And you mentioned lying there in bed. That cannot be easy.
11: No, it's not. I mean, when he gets paged out, it always wakes me up. And, you know, it's the moment you know it, he's leaving. But
2: can you go back to sleep in that situation?
11: No, I never can.
2: Yeah, right?
12: So I guess to clarify, when with a volunteer firefighter service in Mayville or in any community that has volunteer versus a full-time, do you get called? Are you on duty every time there's a call?
0: So with the volunteer department, it's as you can.
12: Okay.
0: Because there's a lot of companies out there that don't allow the volunteer firefighter to leave. Might hurt production or whatever the case is. But I was very fortunate to be with a company that when I interviewed with them, I said, hey, I'm part of the fire department. Is it okay if I leave? And they said, you better.
12: You mean your full-time job?
0: My full-time job.
12: For them, they're like,
0: yes.
12: But yes, okay.
0: But yeah, they flat out said, yeah, you know, you better go on a call. You know, it's your other job. It's, you know, it's helping the community.
2: You know? So you mentioned that other job. Yeah. Mm-hmm. You're director of a nursing home, which, you know, we've had medical professionals be honored in Salute to Service mm-hmm. weeks before Heroes Week. I mean, how does that touch on sort of the way you interact with your community? Because those people are part of your community as well.
0: Oh, definitely. Yeah, I'm the maintenance director over at a nursing home. And yeah, there's plenty of times where we'll go on a lift assist call, and then all of a sudden, a couple weeks later, they're showing up at my work, and they're going, "Hey, I know you," and I was like, "Yeah, I know you too." And yeah, I mean, it's great to be able to interact with the community in so many different ways. I love both my jobs, especially the nursing home.
2: That's a lot, though. You have two jobs. You have four boys.
12: Four kids.
0: Yeah.
2: And they're spread out over a pretty big, broad range. And,
0: yeah.
2: And I was had three brothers. I know what that feels like. And Katie, you probably really know what that feels like. That's not easy. That's not an easy schedule.
0: It's hard to juggle. And then I'm also going back to school to get certain... certifications.
2: Sure, why not?
12: What certifications are you going
0: to get? I'm working on my driver operator right now. Okay. Then I'm hoping in the fall to get my certified fire officer.
12: Okay.
0: So, yeah, it's she's an angel for putting up with my crazy life. And
2: do you ever think that maybe you, in a different life or a different situation, you would end up as just a Milwaukee Fire Department guy, just did that full time? Was that ever a consideration?
0: I've thought about going
2: because you're still a young man,
0: 37.
2: I say that's young,
0: For the most part. Yeah,
2: yeah.
0: I've thought about going full time a couple times. I give credit to EMTs, the knowledge that they got to have.
2: Absolutely.
0: I give praise to all those guys, 100%.
2: I asked you about Salute to Service in the feature when we did the interviews last week, but I know that many of our honorees always like to recognize the people they work with, and sometimes by name or department. Give a shout out to the folks you work with, because you're side by side with these people, and yeah, you're doing pretty important work in the community of Mayville. Let's hear about that.
0: Man, from the fire department, I definitely appreciate all my other lieutenants, my captains, my new chief, they've all, and even all the other firefighters that were there, they've all helped shape me in one way or another, whether from mentoring or mainly just mentoring. And then a big shout out to Avina of Mayville, where I'm the maintenance director, for allowing me to leave. Big shout out to...
2: You come here today.
0: They allowed me off to come here today. Love and that. Big shout out to my other coworkers that pick up the slack when I happen to go on a fire call. So,
2: Katie, I'm going to give you the last word. Katie Spear, wife of our honoree, Gary Spear. We asked you what Salute to Service means. We've heard that in the feature, but how proud are you of your husband?
11: I can't explain. He's my biggest hero. He does so much, not just for me and our family, but for his community. He's just nonstop going, trying to help out and be there for them. So,
2: and part of the reason that Gary's sitting here is because of you, because of the way you said that to me when we were just talking to all of our nominees and nominators. And I love the story, and it's a commitment. It's a great way to wrap the week, because one, volunteer, I love that part of it, and you do a full-time job and then do all of these things. But I love the fact that a couple with four kids can benefit in a community well beyond that. You know, it's so impressive to me. So to Katie Spear and to our fifth and final honoree, Gary Spear, lieutenant at the Mayville Fire Department, thanks so much for coming in, and thanks for doing the work that you do every day. I appreciate it, and I know our audience does as well.
0: I appreciate you guys, and thank you for selecting us.
11: Thank you for having us. Yeah.
2: Absolutely. Shout out to Waterstone Bank all this week and really all through the year. They've been with me almost every year of the Salute to Service. 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Awesome. Thanks for being here, both of you. 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
13: 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The manager of Ticket King says home games with a rivalry can be the most expensive.
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2: all right, my life just got a lot easier now because that's a busy week.
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2: 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And it's also available all over our social media for WTMJ.com. What was the thought you were telling me, Jazz?
22: Oh, you're going to be able to hear all of them on Memorial Day at 10 a.m.
2: That's right, 10 a.m. We rebroadcast all of them together. It's actually got a double play in the evening as well. So if you miss any or all of that and you want to hear them in their entirety, all available on Monday, Memorial Day. All right,
12: Chief Lipsky last night. Yeah. He told me that he was on the show yesterday.
2: He was awesome, as was our honoree, Jermaine J.P. Perry. I'm a huge fan of Chief Lipsky. I said to him, I don't know if I was during the break or on the air, training, expertise, knowledge of his industry, which is firefighting, and all of the things wrapped in that. Excellent communicator.
12: Very funny.
2: And funny, smart. Of humor. He's well-read. I mean, the dude's got it figured out, and that's probably why he's Milwaukee's fire chief and very popular guy at that. So you were on the road for a couple days. We sort of alluded to that a little bit. I mentioned it a few times. All part of your side project of many side projects that you work on. Anything you can share with us from your two-day experience?
12: A lot of driving, but like I said, I got to go to Madison Tuesday night at the Madison Club and interview Molly Seidel for Journey Mental Health, which was an incredible event. Then I drove to Wisconsin Rapids, slept at my parents' house so that I could wake up and only have a 2.5-hour drive to Cameron, Wisconsin. The reason why we went to Cameron was they got a grant from PBS Wisconsin, they being the Pioneer Village Museum, and to have community conversations. And so basically it was a opportunity. They invited local students. Some were from Barron High School. Some were from Cameron High School. Some were college students at Barron College, which is part of UW-Eau Claire. And they played a curated 30-minute segment of Ken Burns' Revolutionary War documentary. And then they had a conversation, like kind of like groups to talk about civics and like civic service after that. And so then we interviewed some of the students after they were done with their discussions. And so that was great. It was awesome to talk to people who are from a totally different part of the state. obviously, like we said before, I think it's like 1,900 people in Cameron.
2: Yeah,
12: I'm
2: small.
12: Not sure Barron. You know what I didn't know? Barron has a huge Somali community.
2: Interesting.
12: And that Barron, you would not assume as far as how many more, how diverse Barron is versus, you know, I think they were trying to like categorize the different areas of like Chautauqua, Cameron, Barron, and then Rice Lake.
2: Any idea how many interviews you'll have done by the end of this project?
12: We've already done over 75.
2: No kidding. Wow, that's a documentary. Well, well done to you. More to come on that. Great week. Thanks for all of our heroes that joined us this week. Thanks to our sponsors, Waterstone Bank, Mission 94. The news is next on 620 WTMJ.
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27: 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And a high fly ball deep right field. This ball's way back there. That one's off the scoreboard and over it. And out of this ballpark.
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28: It's 12 o'clock. I'm Greg Matzik. 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
29: I'm Jessica Tai, settling a lawsuit against a social media giant.
28: On the cool side here this afternoon, partly cloudy skies, a high of 60 degrees inland, little cooler near the lake, just a chance of some sprinkles throughout the course of the day. It's currently 55, partly cloudy in Milwaukee at 12:01. From the WTMJ, breaking news from a lawsuit from the United States Department of Justice dismissed that sought to obtain a list of personal voter information for every voter in the state of Wisconsin.
30: A federal judge ruled that the DOJ's request for data, including partial Social Security numbers and driver's license numbers, is unlawful. This was one of more than two dozen lawsuits filed against states with Democratic governors in an attempt to access voter data. The Wisconsin Elections Commission says Wisconsin's voter list of just names and addresses is available for purchase, but state law prohibits other confidential information from being released. Jessica Gatso, WTMJ News.
29: A man serving a life sentence after a deadly Waukesha County crime spree more than three decades ago now seeks release from prison.
0: Ted Oswald, along with his father James, remains imprisoned following the 1994 death of Waukesha Police Captain Jim Lutz, who was shot and killed during a gun battle. Now, Ted is seeking the commutation of his sentence by Governor Tony Evers. Paul Booker was the Waukesha County District Attorney who secured Oswald's life sentence and tells WTMJ he'll do what he can to convince the governor not to grant release.
5: I've started stirring the pot to have letters and phone calls go to the governor's office. It's like the old adage, watch out what you ask for. You just might get it.
0: Adam Roberts, WTMJ News.
28: Governor Tony Evers formally requesting federal disaster aid following storms and flooding last month that caused widespread damage across the state. State and FEMA assessments found more than $27 million in damage to homes, infrastructure, and public facilities. The governor's request asks President Trump to approve public assistance for nearly 20 counties, including most of southeast Wisconsin. Federal officials will now review the request before the president makes a final decision.
29: A landmark lawsuit against Meta is ending in a settlement.
6: A Kentucky school district accused Facebook and Instagram of designing addictive features that harmed students' mental health. The case was the first bellwether trial in a wider wave of more than 1,000 similar lawsuits filed by school districts across the country. Terms of the settlement have not been disclosed, but the lawsuit had sought millions of dollars for student mental health support and changes to platform design. Stacy Lynn, CBS News.
28: And despite noting that some progress has been made on a peace deal with Iran, Secretary of State Marco Rubio says Iran still hasn't addressed President Trump's most frequent and main demands.
7: What the president has outlined is his priorities are clear. Iran can never have a nuclear weapon. The issue of highly enriched uranium has to be discussed. Its disposition has to be dealt with. And of course, the issue of future enrichment has to be dealt with as well. Those are the core pillars of any sort of agreement.
28: Rubio also says Tehran must allow free and safe travel through the Strait of Hormuz and that an attempt to establish a tolling system is not acceptable. Time for news about your money, the WTMJ Annex Wealth Management Market Update. Another good day here going as the Dow approaches a 51,000 mark, up 432 points at 50,718. The NASDAQ up about 150 today at 26,447. And the S&P is up to nearly the 7,500 mark. That's up about 50 points on the day. 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
28: Time for WTMJ Sports Update from the Gruber Law Office's One Call That's All Sports Desk. Following a three-game sweep of the Cubs, the first-place Brewers are back home for game one of a three-game series against the first-place Dodgers. Brewers pitching begins the series with the third-best ERA in all of baseball.
2: Bookie has just been phenomenal with these types of guys, whether it's Corbin Burns or Brandon Woodruff or Freddie Peralta, et cetera. I mean, all these guys have just flourished underneath Chris Hook and Jim Henderson, and I'm just so thrilled to partner with those guys every day. They're wonderful.
28: That's Brewers President of Baseball Operations, Matt Arnold. Coverage of tonight's game begins at 6:05 on WTMJ. Los Angeles Rams quarterback Matthew Stafford agrees to a one-year contract extension worth up to $60 million, and the Packers begin organized team activities on Tuesday of next week.
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1: About because of where it is, this popped up just about a minute ago. I-94 East at the ramp from Wisconsin 175 South. Right shoulder is blocked due to that car that just broke down.
2: Partly sunny today, a high of 60 degrees. Just a slight chance for showers tonight. Mostly cloudy overnight with a low of 48. We see a little bit of a hint of a warm-up on Saturday. Mostly cloudy, slight chance of some evening storms. High 61 near the lake, 65 further inland. Sunday and Monday look pretty nice. There is a slight chance for showers on Sunday. Otherwise, partly sunny, high 73. Memorial Day looks great. Mostly sunny and warm. A high of 80. Look ahead to Tuesday. We begin the work week. Mostly sunny and a high of 82. 55 in Milwaukee at 12:08.
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2: Slightly concerned for Gina here the rest of the day. She embarked on this mission to find the Dunkin' Donuts.
1: The bucket.
2: I think it's called the party bucket officially. So this is a 48-ounce vessel full of iced coffee that Dunkin' apparently had for a limited time only, 25 per store, something weird like that. So Gina very quickly left our studios this morning at about 9:30 to go find it. She found it.
1: She secured the bucket.
2: And now it's gone. She finished it before our show started. I think you were back at like 10 a.m., 48 ounces of coffee gone in less than 2 hours. Is that accurate?
4: Yes.
2: Okay. How are you feeling?
4: A little shaky.
2: Okay. Well, I don't know if it was supplemented.
1: She's got a big smile on her face, though.
2: That is true.
1: She might be bouncing off the walls in a few minutes here.
2: I don't know if it was supplemented with lunch, but I don't know that it matters, to be perfectly honest, with that much coffee. All right, let's get started here. Friday edition of Wisconsin's Midday News.
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0: The U.S. releases a new batch of UFO files. This is the second round in just 2 weeks. The files include dozens of new videos showing UFOs, incidents the government still cannot explain. ABC's Jay O'Brien has the new details today.
1: More than 50 videos and other documents detailing strange objects in the sky, many of which the military can't explain, released in the second batch of the Pentagon's so-called UFO files. Inside never-before-seen video, all part of over 200 files released so far detailing what the military officially calls Unidentified Anomalous Phenomena, or UAP, better known as UFOs, long an object of public fascination.
0: The new batch of files is now live on the government website war.gov/UFO. The Pentagon says in the months since this website has been live, it's received more than a billion hits.
2: Well, the Bob Uecker mural is taking shape in downtown Milwaukee. This thing is massive. 100-foot mural honoring Mr. Baseball is being created on the north facade of the Wintrust Financial Center at 731 North Jefferson. The guy painting it is Mauricio Ramirez. He is the artist tasked with creating this beautiful mural. He also created the Giannis mural downtown at the 600 block of West Wisconsin. But the Uecker mural, this one's quite a bit larger.
3: It's three times larger, and it's just the logistics are just so much crazier this time around because it's so tall. It's about 102 feet tall. And, you know, that alone is just like crazy because, you know, how do you create something that scale? You know, and it's very challenging and stuff, but, you know, I'm glad that they're able to trust me with it.
2: This thing is absolutely massive. Project organizers are planning a public and appropriately themed tailgate ribbon cutting celebration once the mural is finished. Expected to be done sometime in early June. Got to have good weather, of course, to finish it up. I hope the birds don't attack it too much, but this thing is unbelievably large, honoring Mr. Baseball.
0: People are going to be taking selfies with that, yeah. No doubt.
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0: We are just hours away from the final sign-off of CBS News Radio. 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
5: Over its nearly 100 years, CBS has helped define the sound of America.
6: This is Edward Murrow speaking from Vienna. 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
5: It has been there for wars and tragedy.
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3: One of those affiliates? Us at WTMJ. One of their former correspondents, Scott McFarland, is going to join us coming up at 12:35 to speak on the legacy. This is a loss. This is definitely a loss. You think about how CBS Radio started and some of the historic events in our nation's history and our world's history played out. Before the television age, it was Edward R. Murrow in Germany and in London with his reports, and you were glued to it, trying to explain what's happening in World War II and the rise and fall of Hitler. I mean, it was just incredibly captivating. We'll go through some of those incredible clips, historic clips throughout the program today.
2: Yeah, the business of news has been changing for quite a while, but this is a major hit.
3: It's 12:13.
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3: Should see some peaks of sun here this afternoon at the high of 60 degrees, overnight low of 48. There's a slight chance of rain in the forecast tonight, and then again in the afternoon and evening hours on Saturday. Saturday's high in the mid-60s. Sunday, we see a little bit of a warm-up, eventually becoming partly sunny with a high of 73. Memorial Day looks great, as does Tuesday of next week. 80 the high on Monday, 82 on Tuesday. Looks like sunny and warm conditions for both days. It's 55 and partly sunny in Milwaukee at 12:16. Well, the nation's largest police force is training officers and spending over $6 million on new equipment to counter the threat of weaponized drones during the upcoming FIFA World Cup, the America 250 celebration, and other big-time events happening in New York City. Major events and a major concern to law enforcement. ABC News contributor Rich Frankel is a former agent in charge for the FBI in New York City who joins us on the line. Hey, Rich, what stands out to me here is that it's local law enforcement being trained for something typically handled at the federal level. Has local authority expanded here?
6: Yeah, you're exactly right. It has been controlled basically by the FAA and FBI here in the United States and around the world by the U.S. military and intelligence agencies. Because of the possibility of growth within the drone, anti-drone community being used for, you know, either terrorism or criminal activity, local law enforcement has been trying to get more involved in this. And now, because of the upcoming special events this summer, you know, the FIFA World Cup, the 250th anniversary of the, you know, of our country, you know, all these different events coming up, law enforcement thinks that the potential for using drones for terrorism has grown significantly. And so they have requested and will probably get authority to use the technology that was basically handled by the feds. They'll be using that going forward for these special events.
2: You mentioned some of the events that are a concern, but when the New York Police Department says drones are the threat that keeps us up at night, what kinds of scenarios are they most worried about?
6: So I think they still are worried about the special events as the number one. So, you know, in New York, you have baseball, we have football, we have PGA, the tennis U.S. Open. All these special events take place. But then you also have just, you know, other things happening in New York that you could use drones for. Listen, anything on the waterfront, anything, surveilling certain buildings. You have the Federal Reserve, you have banks, not just for using these drones to actually utilize firearms or other devices, but just for surveillance of these locations, you know, that they could be utilized for when people are leaving work, for when people are in certain parts of the building or other locations. All that type of intelligence that could be gained from drone use, I think NYPD is aware of, believes that could be utilized for criminal activity.
2: So, Rich, are we talking about hobby drones being modified or sophisticated military-style tech?
6: I think we're looking at probably the hobby drones being modified, but being increased in other types of drone technology. I don't think we're worried about the, you know, the large drones that are being utilized currently in the Ukraine and Iran, Israel, etc. Okay. But there's almost like a middle ground where you have these larger drones that are utilized for corporations and for other types of surveying and other work that is done with these drones that is larger than the hobby drones, and also can carry a larger payload, can stay up longer, and can go to greater heights. I think that's some of the technology that NYPD and the FBI is concentrating on as being the potential threat.
3: So I'm thinking from a tactical standpoint here, Rich. Let's say a drone threat is imminent and one of these things is disabled because it's approaching or maybe flying over a large group of people, as you mentioned here at the FIFA World Cup or a Yankees game or one of the celebrations centered around the 250th. That thing has to land somewhere, too. How do you make sure it doesn't land in that group of people?
6: Well, and I think that is what has held back the regulations by the FAA and, you know, other agencies, is that, you know, if you emit a signal that takes down a drone, can it be specific to that drone that you're targeting? And how do you land it? Or can you just take control of it and land it on your own? Basically, you've taken pilot control, and can you land it safely? Or when you're putting out these radio waves or whatever other types of technical transmissions, are you then disabling other drones or other aircraft in the area? I'm not really worried about, you know, the planes flying overhead. You know, the commercial planes, they're so high up and so powerful. But, you know, are there helicopters that we need to worry about? Are there drones being controlled by other members of law enforcement that may also come down? These are all things that are being worked out through a working group right now. You know, you have a working group of military, law enforcement, intelligence agencies, and federal agencies that are working together to figure out all these issues so that when you do have a tactical event and you want to take down that drone, that not only are you taking it down effectively, but you're taking it down safely.
2: Are there enough laws on the books right now to deal with this threat?
6: I'm one of those that thinks that we probably have too many laws on the books, too many regulations, on the books. And there are regulations that currently are specific at drones. The issue with some of these laws is they don't change with the changing technology. It takes a lot longer to change a law than it does to change the technology. And so I think what we need to go back and do is either get rid of the laws that just don't fit our technology today or amend them. It may be easier just to amend them. But if you keep adding on more laws and you're not taking out the ones that are ineffective anymore, you're causing a lot of confusion as to which laws apply at the current time.
3: Rich Frankel, former agent in charge for the FBI in New York City. The first World Cup match, for what it's worth, is scheduled for June 13th in New York. Rich, we appreciate your time. Have a great weekend. Thank you.
2: Thanks, Rich.
6: Thank you. You too.
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3: You're going to have to ask your husband if this has ever happened to him. 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A lot of people traveling, right? Air, car, you name it.
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3: people
2: bet.
3: On the road,
2: on
3: going
2: the roads
3: places.
2: Right now.
3: No doubt about that. ABC's Morgan Norwood says there's some issues at one of the busiest airports in the country. A sinkhole on the tarmac at LaGuardia Airport.
11: That runway now expected to reopen on Saturday after being shut down on Wednesday. Of course, it caused major delays and dozens of cancellations. The situation is among a few throwing a wrench into the holiday travel rush. An estimated 45 million Americans are projected to fly or drive in the coming days.
3: Now, in my experience, there are issues flying in and out of LaGuardia on a standard day without any sinkhole issues or runways shutting down. I've never really had a great experience there, but that was a new one for me. Sinkhole on the runway. That's not good.
2: Well, I'm happy to get an update on it. When I first saw that this happened, I think, what was it, Wednesday night, all of a sudden I was like, whoa. I mean, just a hole. Thank goodness they caught it. The crews out at the airport caught it when they did. So it didn't cause destruction. It didn't cause damage. It didn't cause an issue with any particular plane. However, it did cause issues to the air traffic because all of a sudden you have to shut that part down. And then I do know what my husband has to say about it. He has to say, that's a taxiway, not a runway.
3: Okay, fair enough.
2: I mean,
3: that's good to know.
2: But no, but you would know. Most people don't know. It's one of those things, like sometimes I'd be like, babe, but most people don't.
3: Okay,
2: don't know.
3: But to be
2: fine.
3: Clear, that's...
2: But he wants to be precise.
3: That's where the plane is, it's landed, it's now rolling through to its gate, so it's in that space, not where it's actually landing and still going a couple of hundred miles an hour.
2: It's taxiing.
3: Okay.
2: It's taxiing. And that was a big hole. And
3: it was.
2: I'm glad that it's getting taken care of.
3: Well, for those traveling out that way, one runway short here for the next couple of days at LaGuardia. 1227 on WTMJ. Scott McFarland joins us from the nation's capital coming up on the other side. Scott McFarland of the Midas Touch, formerly of CBS Radio. We'll talk to him about the legacy of CBS Radio going quiet after this evening's programming. 1227, news coming up. And now, About your house, Eric Brown is the president of Siding Unlimited, your contractor for new windows, roofing, siding, decks, and a whole lot more. 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
3: It's 12:30. I'm Greg Matzik. This is Wisconsin's Midday News for Friday, May 22nd. Your top story, more investigations into Wisconsin's 2020 election results.
2: I'm Jessica Tai. Mark your calendar. We now have the date for the premiere of the Uke documentary.
3: Partly sunny today, high of 60 degrees. It's currently 55 in Milwaukee.
16: ABC News, I'm Mike Dubusky. Tulsi Gabbard is resigning as the Director of National Intelligence, ABC News has confirmed. Gabbard oversaw large-scale reductions in DNI staff, as well as the declassification of government records on the JFK assassination and the investigation into Russian interference in the 2016 election. The CDC now says it's sending seven medical experts to Central Africa to help contain the current Ebola outbreak. Dr. Satish Pillai is the CDC's incident manager for Ebola response.
17: We continue to support DRC and Uganda country offices and Ministry of Health colleagues with near-term focus on expanding infection prevention and control efforts, strengthening contact tracing and surveillance operations, accelerating laboratory confirmation, addressing logistical gaps, and enhancing risk communication and community engagement.
16: And Kevin Warsh now sworn in as the new chairman of the Federal Reserve. This is ABC News.
3: Outdoor Living Unlimited, WTMJ News Time is 12:31. The FBI investigating aspects of the Wisconsin 2020 election and plans to interview Milwaukee police officers.
18: The questioning is expected to focus on officers assigned to polling locations and Milwaukee's central count site. The Milwaukee Journal Sentinel reports the federal investigation is still in its early stages. It follows similar election-related reviews in states like Georgia and Arizona. Officials have not announced any criminal charges or findings. The 2020 election results in Wisconsin have gone through multiple reviews, including recounts and audits, all of which to this point have upheld the outcome. Neil Doyle, WTMJ News.
2: Calls are growing to release Salah Sarsour, the president of the Islamic Society of Milwaukee. He's still in ICE custody right now. Supporters, including members of Congress and more than 200 organizations across the country, say Sarsour is being unfairly targeted over his activism and support for Palestinian causes. Federal officials detained Sarsour back in March, claiming there are issues tied to his immigration status and overseas connection. His next immigration court hearing is scheduled for June 10th.
3: Volunteers busy preparing for Memorial Day weekend at the War Memorial Center today. The Field of Flags display returning for its seventh year. But the building itself also holds special symbolism for those who served. President and CEO of the War Memorial Center, General Brian Winsky.
19: The design of it is made to look like a pillbox defending the beaches of Normandy, France, honor of, again, our World War II veterans. In the same distance to the water is the same distance in Normandy that the German defensive positions were to the waterline.
3: That ceremony wrapping up this afternoon. Winsky will join us in studio here at 2:15.
2: The fourth annual Christian Yelich Charity Concert, another success. This time it's going to benefit six foundations in the community.
20: The Brewers Community Fund, Sojourner Family Peace Center, Cooking for Kids, Heartland Farm Sanctuary, Visit Milwaukee, and the Milwaukee Public Library Foundation are the six charities chosen to receive the proceeds from the Christian Yelich Home Plate Charity Concert. On the red carpet, Yelich says he tries to switch up the causes each year.
21: Just like important causes, and kind of just try to spread it out throughout the community, and I'm really excited to have him involved and, you know, looking forward to a great night.
20: The concert's headliner is country star Jake Owen.
21: Kind of a little bit of something for everyone.
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3: And we now know when the new documentary about Mr. Baseball will be released in theaters.
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10: The Bob Uecker documentary entitled Uke will come out in Marcus Theaters across Wisconsin on July 24th.
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3: Time for WTMJ Sports Update from the Gruber Law Offices. One call that's all sports desk. Brewers take on the first place Dodgers tonight in game one of a three-game series at American Family Field. Milwaukee begins the series with the third best team ERA in all of baseball.
0: Bookie has just been phenomenal with these types of guys, whether it's Corbin Burns or Brandon Woodruff or Freddie Peralta, et cetera. I mean, all these guys have just flourished underneath Chris Hook and Jim Henderson, and I'm just so thrilled to partner with those guys every day. They're wonderful.
3: That's Brewers president of baseball operations, Matt Arnold. Coverage of tonight's game begins at 6:05. Los Angeles Rams quarterback Matthew Stafford agrees to a one-year contract extension worth up to $60 million. Packers begin organized team activities on Tuesday of next week, and 1 month from tomorrow, night one of the NBA draft.
2: Let's get you an update on the roads with your WTMJ Time Saver traffic. I do want to let you know right off the bat here that I am seeing a new delay. It's not in our construction zone. This one is actually out in Waukesha County. And the problem is we've got two broken down vehicles. One's a big one on I-94 West. The first one, I-94 West, very close to the ramp from County SS. Right shoulder is blocked because of a broken down vehicle there. And then I-94 West, very close to, that would be Maple Avenue. As I take a peek at the cameras there, we have a big truck. It almost looks like a waste truck that is out there as well. That's off to the side of the road. You've got people kind of out there trying to figure out what's going on, and traffic is moving over to try to give that vehicle some space, and it's just causing a significant slowdown. So heads up there. That's 94 West out in Waukesha County. We do have our typical delays for construction around the ballpark, around American Family Field. That is both westbound and eastbound. Also 4145 in our construction zone near Mayfair and Butler.
3: Partly sunny today, high of 60 degrees, a little cooler near the lake. Clouds tonight, a low of 48. Could see some evening showers on Saturday, otherwise a high of 65 degrees, a little cooler near Lake Michigan. Sunday, 73, 80 on Memorial Day, sunny and 82 on Tuesday. 55, partly sunny in Milwaukee at 12:39. He's joining our video stream today. So if you want to text the word watch to 855-616-1620, you will see Scott McFarlane, correspondent for the Midas Touch from the nation's capital, not only smiling because I think he knows the song Gina is playing, but he's also repping the Wisconsin Badgers. He's got a bright red, fire engine red Wisconsin Badgers t-shirt on today. Hey, Scott.
1: Hey, and the reason why I'm wearing the Badgers t-shirt, not just because I'm a fan, but because I've not yet been sent a WTMJ t-shirt by Gina, a task I suspect she's going to get on over the next couple of weeks.
2: She just gave it the, yep, I'm on it. I'm on it, Scott.
3: There
2: it
3: got is. A big there. Thumbs up. Yes. Now Scott, we know you do a couple of other hits with different stations. You're not going to pop a Cardinal shirt on for your hit with KMOX, are you?
2: Right,
3: just to be
2: this?
3: Clear, it's okay if you do, I guess.
1: It's the same color. I'll give you this little tip. I'm on MS Now in about 20 minutes. I may not wear this on television across America for the cable news viewers, but
3: we
1: I
3: dare
1: might.
3: You. We
1: you
3: dare you.
1: We'll see how that goes.
2: I have to say though, it matches perfectly. Right behind you, you got the Scott McFarlane reports sign in it. So it's working. It's working for us.
1: I put some thought into this. And Jess, by the way, that is the music of Aaliyah, the late Aaliyah. One in a Million, which it really is one in a million. It's like the one out of a million 90s R&B songs I do not like.
2: Really?
1: I do know.
2: I like that one. It just makes me groove. That makes me also sound very old when I say groove.
1: She has better work.
3: Nevertheless, a slow jam to carry us into our weekend here. Scott, wanted to get your thoughts here. You have the Midas Touch now, but previously, of course, of CBS News Radio, folding up operations after nearly 100 years of broadcasts. I know this hits home for you. It helps shape your career. How personal does the end of this era feel to you?
1: It was the greatest thing I ever did, being on CBS Radio News. I was a kid who had the transistor radio beneath his pillow, listening to baseball games, listening to newscasts, and trying to learn the art of broadcasting. It seems to be a travesty to kill off anything with that kind of history, but also that kind of value. I mean, they had 700 affiliates. You bring 700 affiliates to the table. There's got to be a way to move forward with it. And it was in its 99th year. And it feels especially criminal to kill something off ahead of a 100th birthday. That was the launching point for Edward R. Murrow. It truly was the connection between America and World War II. And what was happening in Europe during World War II was through CBS Radio. I remember listening to CBS Radio on 9/11. They were down the street from where the towers fell, and they went uninterrupted. And they've been uninterrupted for 99 years, every hour on the hour. I thought it was going to be there in perpetuity, but it's not.
2: And here's the thing, Scott. This was voluntary. They made the choice to do this. I think that makes this different. I was listening to something you put on social media earlier today, and you said you kind of compared it to the imploding Wrigley Field or boarding up the Louvre. I mean, this is a huge part of history that's gone in a few hours.
1: You're doing it voluntarily. It feels like an economic arson fire, like you're destroying something beautiful, potentially just for the sake of destroying it. There's the sense that, you know, in radio, we would know, the three of us would know, sometimes doing the business is a little harder than it once was. It's a little harder to generate the revenue maybe than it once was, but the money can be there. And when you, even if it didn't make sense on a spreadsheet for the people who closed CBS Radio, they should have seen the intrinsic value, which is hard to quantify. Like when you listen to the radio, you build a bond with people, a unique bond, the bond that television can't produce, the bond that Lord knows social media cannot produce the way radio can. And that kind of bond sticks to your brand. It's part of being CBS. And I worry the future of CBS without that warmth that the radio platform brought to its audiences for other shows. I think they're losing value that it's harder to see on a spreadsheet.
3: Well, WTMJ is one of those proud affiliates here, part of that network of 700, of course, brought us to you, Scott, which we are forever grateful for. And now you're carrying on your legacy with the Midas Touch, doing kind of what you've been doing and have done for CBS. Major Garrett is a frequent contributor to our station here through our afternoon program. So CBS has led us to some of the amazing people and amazing talent, the people behind the stories. But for instance, yourself, that we've gotten to know, thankfully, because of our relationship with CBS.
1: And Major Garrett's a mentor of mine. I'll pull the curtain back a little bit. For the years I was at CBS, I volunteered to be on the radio when others were busy, because it was my favorite platform to be on. And they would call you or they'd text you at 1:50 p.m. Central Time and say, Scott, we need you to file something on this breaking news. Can you give us three versions of it by 2? Because that's the speed with which radio moves. And so you have 10 minutes to file 3 stories. And what does that mean? That means you have only one crack at it. You don't have time to do redos and makeups and polish and perfect. And that's really the best way to communicate news. Authentically, imperfectly sometimes in terms of the aesthetic, but accurate with the information. And you know, I remember there was an occasion, Jess, when I would stumble, and you know, in TV, if you stumble, you always do it over again. And the radio folks are like,
2: if it's
1: no,
2: not live.
1: Include the stumble because, well, exactly, if you're not live. But the stumble's authentic. The stumble's how humans talk to each other. And radio, we want that human bond. We don't want that airbrushed TV crap. We want to talk like we talk. And if it's imperfect, it's imperfect. As long as it's accurate, stick with your initial draft, Scott. First of all, we don't have time for you to redo them. We need these reports in 5 minutes. Second of all, that's the best of radio. It's humans speaking like humans, not speaking like performers.
2: I love that memory. I think that's fantastic. And I'm curious if you have another memory about a moment at CBS where you realized, I'm part of something historic here.
1: Yeah, when I was in Butler, at the assassination attempt on President Trump, the first thing you do when there's breaking news, the first thing you do is ready reports for radio. So before anything else, pull out your phone or pull out whatever other device you have and immediately start talking into it about what you're seeing, what you can report, because the radio is always the fastest distribution system. At television, you got to get signals, you got to get satellites, you got to get cameras in position, you have to process the video, it has to be ingested, it has to be spit back out. Radio's immediate. We push the button and you're on. So it was always the first priority logistically. But for me, it was always the first priority literally because my heart, my soul are in radio and I want the radio audience to get what it deserves and what it always expects. The fastest distribution of live breaking information. That's why so many of us grew up on radio as our first source for news because we knew it was the quickest. And it still is. the quickest.
3: Well, to echo your previous sentiment, nobody knows imperfection on the radio quite like me, because I have just perfected stumbling throughout my years here on the radio. You know, but that human bond thing, it's so interesting that you mentioned that, Scott, along with that event in Butler, Pennsylvania, because that was right at the forefront of the Republican National Convention here in Milwaukee. And I remember being called in that day. In fact, I don't even think I was called in. I think I heard what happened and I left a graduation party and just hustled downtown because I knew I had to be part of this. I had to help convey to our listeners what was happening. And we had a team here. And my job was to go out, talk to people, find somebody to talk to about this. And I ran into Major Garrett. He was setting up for a live shot. He had just landed in Milwaukee and he was frazzled. And if anybody knows Major Garrett, you know he is not frazzled by anything. But this news was breaking as he was on an airplane, 30,000 feet in the sky, not having landed in Wisconsin. And he knew instantly that his evening after he landed was going to change. So he looked very polished and he looked very Major Garrett-like when he was on the air, on television. Right after that hit, he and I talked. And you could hear some urgency in his voice and a little bit of frustration and confusion. And that was a real moment that we shared from one of the best in the business on our air that day. Again, thanks to our relationship with CBS.
1: If you think about the people who cut through the clutter, the most dynamic or the most engaging personalities in media of our lifetimes, I'm just going to throw a few names out at you. Dick Clark, Oprah Winfrey, Ryan Seacrest. Yeah, Ryan Seacrest. The reason why they cut through, even on television, is because they came up through radio and they're employing their radio skills in the way they talk to people. When you hear those three talk to you, it's like they're talking right to you, which means they're stealing our skill. They're stealing the radio skills. That's something television does not do well. It's something radio does majestically. And those three appropriated their radio skills and turned themselves into superstars. But again, what are they leaning on? They're leaning on the unique power of radio. And I did catch during the break that we have the Bob Uecker, Mr. Baseball special coming up. Speaking of a radio giant, tell me more about that if you don't mind.
3: So this is a documentary that started before Bob Uecker's cancer came back. So this was in the works before he had his latest bout with illness that ultimately led to his passing a little over a year ago, about a year and a half ago. And we had the filmmakers in to talk to us about it. And they said it was a documentary of Bob's rise to superstardom through baseball as a kind of a middling player who was self-deprecating and into the broadcast booth. And he was ushered into the Milwaukee Brewers because Bud Selig didn't want him as a scout anymore because his first scouting report came back with mashed potatoes and gravy on it, right? The stories of Bob Uecker are legendary. But then it also, it told the final chapter of his life, his final broadcast, which we all felt after a playoff loss, a gut-wrenching playoff loss here in Milwaukee to the New York Mets. That's when the documentary starts to take a bit of a turn. But it really does honor the life and legacy of Bob Uecker. It started out sort of small distribution, and now because it's Bob and the filmmakers are so good, it's being cast to a wider audience here, deservedly so. He is an absolute treasure in this state, and I'm glad you said what you said because it's always a great reminder of his impact nationally on the sport of baseball and overall entertainment.
1: I think I've overstayed my slot here, but let me just add a point. He probably would say calling him a middling baseball player is charitable, right? That was always his take on his career.
3: Yes. Yeah. 14 career home runs, one against Gaylord Perry. And Gaylord Perry, the Hall of Famer, said he thought about retiring after giving up that home run. It was the worst thing that happened in his career.
1: There it is.
2: He always made us laugh. It was so great. Well, this documentary, it's called Uke, and it's really Scotty. It's nice. Funny. It's also an intimate look at just his incredible life in baseball and beyond, of course, in the radio. And it premieres on July 24th. So if you want to come and visit us, we will take you there. And that's when we will deliver that WTMJ Radio t-shirt as well.
1: There it is. Solid plan, Jess.
3: Scott, we hope you enjoy your weekend here. We'll connect next week. Great to talk to you about the legacy of CBS. We felt this is where our conversation needed to be today, just given the historic nature and your tight connection.
2: An
3: Thank
2: American
3: you so much.
2: Institution. Thanks, Scott.
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3: Degrees your high today. Partly sunny skies, overnight low in the 40s. Chance of rain tomorrow or in the evening hours, high of 65. 55, partly sunny in Milwaukee at 12:54.
2: Memorial Day weekend marks the unofficial start of summer. 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
3: WTMJ's Debbie Lozaga has more on how to make the most of a busy camping weekend.
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9: Are we there yet?
11: No.
8: And that one very determined mosquito treating your shoulder like it's a landing strip. For a lot of Wisconsin families, this weekend is the real start of summer. Not the date on the calendar, but the first night in a camp chair. The first smoky sweatshirt. The first debate over whether a hot dog is actually a sandwich. And they will have plenty of company. The DNR's Karina Renier says Memorial Day weekend is one of the busiest times of the year for camping.
12: Memorial Day weekend is one of our busiest weekends. We have got over 6,000 campsites, and I expect them to be nearly all full.
8: That is why flexibility matters. Maybe your first choice park is full. Maybe the perfect site got snapped up months ago. But Wisconsin has a lot of camping ground to work with, and sometimes the best weekend plan is the one that leaves room for Plan B. The appeal is pretty easy to understand. You don't need an airport, rental car, or a packed itinerary. For many campers, the whole luxury is how simple it is. Food outside, stars overhead, and a temporary address with a picnic table.
12: There is such a strong camping culture here, and especially around the holiday weekends.
8: Still, the smoothest camping trips usually start before anybody pulls out of the driveway. A little prep can save you from spending the first hour of vacation sitting in a line, digging through emails, or trying to solve a problem from the front seat while the kids are being super impatient. Pro tip. Try to get your campground sticker as soon as you can. It lets you bypass the whole line of cars and the stop at the visitor's center, getting you to your campsite as soon as possible. The same goes for finding a spot. Campgrounds can look locked up one day and have an opening the next, because summer plans have a way of wobbling. The trick is to keep checking, keep your options open, and be ready when something appears.
12: We do have online reservations and by phone as well. Folks can make a reservation up to 11 months in advance for campsites, or you can show up and make your reservation same day as long as there's availability.
8: Once you're in, the rules are not complicated, but they do matter. A campfire is part of the picture for a lot of people. It's where the coffee happens in the morning, where the marshmallows happen at night, and where everybody slowly rotates their chair away from the smoke. But it is also part of the trip that needs the most attention. Renier says that is especially important heading into a busy holiday weekend.
12: Going into this holiday weekend, it is a dry spell, so we are at a higher risk. As always, I mean, whether it's a high risk or low risk, we want to follow those good safety protocols.
8: So the holiday weekend checklist is not just tent, cooler, bug spray, and sunscreen. It's also patience, backup plans, and a little common sense. Because the best camping stories usually do not come from everything going perfectly. They come from the raccoon that almost got the chips, the kid who caught their first bluegill, and the marshmallow that went from golden brown to fried meteorite in a half a second. That's the thing about camping in Wisconsin. Even when it's crowded, buggy, smoky, or slightly damp around the edges, it still has a way of feeling like summer has finally opened the door. Debbie Lozaga, WTMJ News.
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2: I'm Jessica Tai, investing to address homelessness in Milwaukee County.
3: Partly sunny today, high of 60 degrees. Slight chance of showers tonight, mostly cloudy, a low of 48. It's currently 55 in Milwaukee. At 102 from the WTMJ Breaking Newsroom, Kevin Warsh sworn in as the new chairman of the Federal Reserve.

0: Kevin Warsh replaces Jerome Powell as head of the Fed. President Trump's outspoken criticism of Powell was widely viewed as an effort to pressure him on monetary policy. But the president says that won't happen with Warsh.
1: I really mean this. This is not said in any other way. I want Kevin to be totally independent.
0: Warsh spoke about his leadership vision.
2: I will lead a reform-oriented Federal Reserve, learning from past successes and mistakes both.
0: Warsh takes over at the Fed amid inflationary pressures due in large part to the war against Iran. Linda Kenyon, CBS News, The White House.
3: Tulsi Gabbard resigns as President Trump's Director of National Intelligence. She says she needs to step away as her husband battles cancer. Her husband was recently diagnosed with a rare form of bone cancer and faces major challenges in the coming weeks and months. Her last day is June 30th. The president has named her principal deputy, Aaron Lucas, to serve as acting director of national intelligence. Gabbard is the fourth cabinet official to depart during President Trump's second term.
4: Milwaukee County leaders pushing to make their largest investment to address homelessness. County Executive David Crawley and the Department of Health and Human Services want to redirect over $2 million in federal funding toward rental assistance for homeless residents. County officials say the money would help cover security deposits and up to 2 years of rent. Milwaukee County Board of Supervisors will consider the proposal next month.
3: A lack of details over how a nine-figure Milwaukee County healthcare contract was allowed to lapse is drawing anger from county supervisors.
5: At Thursday's Finance Committee meeting, Chair Steve Taylor asked County Executive David Crowley's office to provide a timeline for how the county had allowed its contract with United Healthcare to expire at the end of last year. Jeremy Lucas with Crowley's office responded,
6: "We are not interested in delving back into the past on it. We're focused on the future."
5: Which did not sit well with supervisors like Felicia Martin.
7: "That's crap. You can't focus on the future if you have not understood what happened in the past."
5: The board would ultimately renew the contract in February, though with reservations. Adam Roberts, WTMJ News.
4: Honoring the reason for Memorial Day in Milwaukee.
8: The War Memorial Center downtown put together its seventh annual Field of Flags with over 27,000 flags, each section representing a different war in which American troops fought.
9: It's a place to rally and a place to find connection and help each other through the most terrible of times.
8: President General Brian Winsky says the memorial honors Gold Star families or families who lost a loved one in combat.
9: The star turns gold when that service member is killed in combat in action.
8: The flags will stand on display through May 27th. Elizabeth Linton in WTMJ News.
4: Yeah, moving tribute and ceremony. General Winsky will join us in studio coming up at 2:15.
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4: 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NASDAQ up about 115 points at 26,410. And the S&P up about 50 at 7490. 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
2: Time for WTMJ Sports Update from the Gruber Law Office's One Call That's All Sports Desk. The first place Brewers look to continue their hot streak. They've won 8 of 10, coming off a sweep of the Cubs at Wrigley. Welcoming in the Dodgers tonight, manager Pat Murphy says it'll be another challenge in town this weekend.
3: I've said it all year, though. I trust these guys. They have high expectations of themselves, and we have high standards, so hopefully a weekend like this gives them some confidence.
2: Logan Henderson, a young pitcher, on the mound tonight. Coverage gets underway at 6:05. In the NBA, the Knicks own a two games to one lead, in the Eastern Conference Finals. They knocked out the Cavaliers. Tonight is Game 3 of the Western Conference Finals. That series in San Antonio, where the Spurs and Thunder split the first two games.
4: 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I do want to give a heads up for drivers in the Sheboygan County area right now. This is thanks to one of our fans from the 319. 43 North stopped after the Waldo exit. That was the text that I got. And I took a peek. I do see there is quite the backup there on the cameras. All I could see was construction, though. So I asked the fan, do you see anything else? That's the best part about our text line. If you want to let us know something, you can text it in. It's 855-616-1620, and we can text back to you as well. So the fan said, nope, just construction, but here's the deal. What a pain it is, right? The fan said it took 15 minutes to go from the Waldo exit to Highway 28. We are still dealing with delays in our construction zones down in the Milwaukee area as well. Oh, yes. 94 eastbound and westbound around American Family Field, seeing delays there. Also 4145 near the Mayfair area and the Butler area. The good news, especially on a day when so many people are traveling to their Memorial Day weekend destinations, no crashes, just a couple of disabled vehicles. And for the most part, they're not causing problems.
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2: Partly sunny today, high of 60 degrees. Chance of showers tonight, mostly cloudy, low 48. Mid-60s your high on Saturday, chance of evening storms. Sunday's high is 73, Memorial Day 80. 59, partly cloudy in Milwaukee at 110.
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2: Oh, they're about to get started in Indianapolis here with the Weenie 500. The Weenie 500.
4: Breaking news. It is quite the spectacle. I mean, they are geared up. They're ready to go. I don't know how many. It looked like they released
2: six
4: Wienermobiles out there.
2: That's right. So
4: all have different license plates. I love that fact.
2: And they all represent different dogs. You got the Shy Dog or Chicago Dog.
4: Last year's
2: champion, the Slaw Dog. Seattle Dog, Corn Dog, Chili Dog. All the dogs there, Oscar Mayer, Wienermobile, Weenie 500, which is actually not a 500. It's a two-lap race. I'm surprised they're televising this. It's the second year of the Weenie 500, sort of the precursor, if you will, to the Indy 500, a Memorial Day tradition unlike any other.
4: But why wouldn't you televise it?
2: Sure.
4: When there's so many channels to be had and so many hours of broadcasting, why not?
2: The pregame pageantry, I mean, they're making this to be like the Kentucky Derby. I mean, they've had like an hour-long pregame for this thing.
4: It is ridiculous.
2: They really anchored into their coverage here. It is 1:12.
6: And now it's time for three big things on Wisconsin's Midday News.
4: Number one, Governor Tony Evers is asking President Trump to approve a federal disaster declaration after the severe storms and flooding we dealt with last month. Evers sent the letter to the White House today. I was just taking a peek at it. It's really interesting. It's like 50 pages long, and it includes, I thought this was fascinating, it includes pictures as well. One of the pictures I'm looking at right now, pictures of the hail, showing nearly baseball-sized hail in Madison, Wisconsin. And then it has a ruler as well, so it's actually measuring the hail. Just kind of interesting. I mean, they're giving evidence in this letter. State and federal damage assessments estimate the storms caused more than $27 million in damage across the state. That's a big number. Let's break it down for you. That includes nearly $10 million in damage to homes and more than $17 million in damage to public infrastructure. The request seeks FEMA's individual assistance for people in 19 counties, including Milwaukee, Waukesha, Washington, Racine, and Kenosha.

0: Governor Evers also wants FEMA's public assistance for infrastructure repairs in 14 counties, and they're spread out all over the state, and they do include Racine County in our area. Final decision is up to the president.
1: Well, number two, the NASCAR world shocked by the sudden death of driver Kyle Busch. He passed away at the age of 41 after being hospitalized for what his family calls a severe illness, but that's about all we know. ABC's Will Reeves says Busch felt ill at a recent race.
2: Just 2 weeks ago at Watkins Glen, Busch was overheard in the middle of the race asking for medical help on his radio.
3: Doctor, guy, tell him I need him after the race, please. I'm going to need a shot.
2: Race announcers characterizing it as a sinus issue.
1: In the days leading up to Busch's death, he had been dealing with a sinus cold and cough, explained by his family. It was stubborn, didn't seem to go away. Busch was also recently hospitalized after reportedly becoming unresponsive while testing a racing simulator in North Carolina. His last race was just a week ago. In fact, he won at Dover Motor Speedway, one of his 234 career victories across NASCAR's landscape. Busch is survived by his wife and two children.
0: Number three. The Milwaukee Brewers are taking the Wisco way on the road. I hear the cheers right now and the groans. Oh, yes. Wisco. So controversial. The team just announced a new statewide Wisco pop-up series. It's tied to the launch of those City Connect uniforms. The Brewers are bringing murals, music, streetwear, and fan events to communities across the state. In fact, they just unveiled a new mural in West Dallas this morning. You'll find it on the side of the new Slingshot Bar. The mural is called The Launch. Additional murals are planned in Eau Claire, Janesville, Kenosha, and Green Bay. That's really cool because murals really liven up a city. Brewers also announced pop-up events this summer in Lake Geneva, Madison, Eau Claire, and Appleton. So what can you expect? How about some live entertainment, mascot appearances, giveaways, and limited City Connect merchandise, including the Brewers' Nike Air Max sneakers. The team says they're trying to connect fans across the state, not only through baseball, but through art and local culture, too. Up next, though, a Brewers home game tonight. They take on the LA Dodgers, and you can hear all the action right here on 620 WTMJ. First pitch, 640.
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1: Good night and good luck. It's a CBS News radio retrospective, an hour-long finale broadcast. It's anchored by Major Garrett, Cammie McCormick, and Steve Kathan to commemorate the permanent sign-off of CBS News radio. They'll cease operations later tonight, May 22nd, at about 11 p.m. It's a program that honors the legacy and really gets behind the legend.

0: Here is CBS voice Edward R. Murrow. So each one of these talented journalists had a role in commemorating these journalists of past during the course of this hour-long program. A specific 8-minute piece by Major Garrett with an interesting Wisconsin connection.
1: I'm CBS News Chief Washington Correspondent Major Garrett. The period after World War II was quite a bit different from the tumultuous start of the network shortly before the Great Depression and the war itself. The Cold War was a period of simmering fear, and that fear bubbled over when Wisconsin Republican Senator Joseph McCarthy claimed to have lists of communists working for the U.S. government and held hearings to have government workers testify about their political beliefs. Edward R. Murrow made this editorial for the CBS News television program See It Now in 1954.
2: The actions of the junior senator from Wisconsin have caused alarm and dismay amongst our allies abroad and given considerable comfort to our enemies. And whose fault is that? Not really his. He didn't create this situation of fear. He merely exploited it, and rather successfully. Cassius was right. The fault, dear Brutus, is not in our stars, but in ourselves.
1: Marvin Kalb, the last of the Murrow boys, was hired by CBS News to cover the Soviet Union in 1957.
3: We lived in another era when radio was a major educational force to sustain American democracy. It's terribly important. Murrow learned to value American democracy by comparing it to what it is that was happening in Germany in the late 1930s. When Murrow took on McCarthy in 1954.
1: As the Cold War continued, one of the pivotal moments was the Cuban Missile Crisis in October of 1962. Correspondent Richard C. Hutlett received word from the United Nations as the standoff came to a close.
4: Let's switch now to our UN correspondent, Richard C. Hutlett.
5: United Nations are delighted, shocked, or still disbelieving at what one of them called the greatest diplomatic defeat the Soviet Union has suffered since the Cold War began. The Cubans here are not available for comment, and the Soviets are saying nothing before First Deputy Premier Veve Kuznetsov arrives in New York this evening.
1: And then there was November 22nd, 1963.
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7: President Kennedy and Governor John Connally of Texas were both hit by a would-be assassin's bullet as they toured downtown Dallas in an open automobile a short while ago.
1: CBS News Radio's Alan Jackson is believed to be one of the first to announce that the president had been shot. Before the wire services sent out word, Jackson came back on to make another announcement.
8: Ladies and gentlemen, the President of the United States is dead. John F. Kennedy has died of the wounds received in an assassination in Dallas less than an hour ago.
1: In 1964, Jackson reflected on what it was like to report that news.
8: It was something like 15 or 20 minutes later before the wires came through with the announcement that the president had died. Here was another great bit of awful agony in waiting out confirmation. You were fearful of having reported the death too soon. And on the other hand, you were hoping that maybe you had been wrong after all, but yet knowing that you couldn't be.
1: CBS News Radio was there for another major story of the 1960s, the Civil Rights Movement.
9: The marchers are now coming out of the church again, five abreast. And they're being confronted by Wilson Baker, Selma's public safety director.
10: I will not allow anyone to leave in this group, as long as this group is standing here.
9: The demonstrators are sitting down, and Baker now has his back turned to them. And Selma may be in for another long vigil. Murray Fromson, CBS News, Selma.
1: And then there was the historic moon landing on July 20th, 1969.
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12: The moon age began less than 2 hours ago when American astronauts radioed from the moon, "The Eagle has landed." Around the world, waiting crowds broke into cheers, applause, and even a few tears.
1: However, with the success in the space program came failures. the explosion of the Challenger space shuttle in 1986.
13: This is Christopher Glenn at the Kennedy Space Center in Florida. There is a major problem which developed just a few seconds into the flight. We could see it happen. There seemed to be some kind of an explosion aboard the rocket. And all of a sudden, all communication with the spacecraft was lost.
1: And in 2013, the Columbia explosion.
14: I'm Peter King, live at the Kennedy Space Center. Shuttle Columbia was supposed to be touching down here in about a minute, but we have not heard, or I should say NASA Mission Control has not heard a word from anybody aboard the shuttle.
1: CBS News Radio was also there for the Persian Gulf War.
15: Jackson, the Persian Gulf War apparently has begun.
1: Conflict in the Middle East is a theme that continues through to today. We'll have more on that subject later in the program. But now, we're going to talk with CBS News business analyst Jill Schlesinger about the current state of the radio industry. Jill, what is the state of radio?
16: 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From the moment I walked through the doors, people told me that both radio and television would be gone in 3 or 5 years. And here we are 18 years later. 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
1: So how does radio compete in that environment?
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0: 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I'm Greg Matzik. 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
23: I'm Jessica Tai. A construction pause for the holiday weekend.
0: Partly sunny today, high 60 degrees. Slight chance of showers tonight and a low of 48. Mostly cloudy, mid-60s your high. On Saturday, looking ahead to the rest of the weekend, in the 70s on Sunday. Could touch 80 degrees on Monday and Tuesday with plenty of sunshine.
24: News. I'm Mike Dabusky. Tulsi Gabbard has announced that at the end of June, she'll step down as the Director of National Intelligence. In a statement, she says she wants to spend more time with her husband, who was recently diagnosed with a rare form of bone cancer.
25: Clearly, there is a personal component to this, but the backdrop of this is that her resignation comes as there's been mounting scrutiny over the war in Iran, and it's been no secret that Gabbard and President Trump have some ideological differences when it comes to foreign policy.
24: ABC News senior White House correspondent Selena Wang. Kevin Warsh has now officially been sworn in as the chairman of the Federal Reserve. He takes over from Jerome Powell, who led the central bank since 2018. The World Health Organization says the Ebola risk in the Democratic Republic of the Congo is now very high, and the Centers for Disease Control is now sending 7 medical experts to that region to help contain the growing outbreak there. This is ABC News.
0: Outdoor Living Unlimited, WTMJ News Time is 1:31. 9 people under arrest after a human trafficking investigation in Oshkosh.
26: The undercover operation was conducted Wednesday by the Oshkosh Police Department's Narcotics Unit, detectives and patrol officers. Authorities arrested 9 men ages 20 to 55 for pandering. One man is from Texas and the others are from across northeast Wisconsin. Police say pandering and solicitation can often be connected to other criminal activity, and they hope to reduce human trafficking with proactive investigation. Elizabeth Linton in WTMJ News.
23: Home prices continue going up across the state as the spring housing market stays competitive.
27: A new Wisconsin Realtors Association report shows the average home price hit $340,000 in April, up more than 6% from a year ago. At the same time, home sales were also up statewide, but the biggest challenge remains inventory. Mortgage rates were slightly lower than a year ago, but affordability continues to be a challenge as prices keep rising. Realtors say the market remains competitive heading into the busy summer season. Neil Doyle, WTMJ News.
0: As holiday traffic picks up across the state, the DOT is making sure the delays through construction zones are minimal. Debbie Lozaga with the DOT's Eric Hansen.
2: It looks like we're in for another big travel Memorial Day holiday weekend. The DOT's Eric Hansen says crews are ready for it.
3: As with all holidays, we shut down all work starting at noon on Friday. This shutdown will continue through the weekend, and then we'll start work again come Tuesday morning at 6 a.m.
2: So what are we talking about here?
3: With AAA predicting about 744,000 travelers on Wisconsin roads this weekend, shutting down construction over the holiday provides safer work zones for all of our drivers out there.
2: Even though crews are stepping back this weekend, drivers will still need to watch out for existing long-term closures.
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1: Every day brings more progress in a massive Bob Uecker mural coming to life in downtown Milwaukee.
2: Painting at 100 feet in the air from a boom lift takes some clever coordination. Artist Mauricio Ramirez tells WTMJ's What's on Tap he's made a grid system.
3: I'll have a row of 1 through 30 starting from the top going all the way to the bottom, and then from left to right it'll be the letters A through M, and that just kind of helps me navigate.
2: And painting at great heights comes with some unexpected challenges.
3: Birds are definitely a problem. Watch out. They're always around trying to attack because you're right on the ledge and they like to hang out on the ledge, so that's like another thing I didn't even think about.
2: Jessica Gatzo, WTMJ News.
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0: Time for a WTMJ sports update from the Gruber Law Office's One Call That's All Sports Desk. It's the first place Brewers against the first place Dodgers tonight at American Family Field. Milwaukee has won 8 of its last 10.
9: I've said it all year, though. I trust these guys. They have high expectations of themselves, and we have high standards. So hopefully a weekend like this gives them some confidence.
0: Logan Henderson on the mound tonight for the Crew. Coverage gets underway at 6:05. In the NBA, we are 1 month and 1 day away from round one of the NBA draft. Tonight on the floor, game three of the Western Conference Finals, the series in San Antonio between the Spurs and Thunder after splitting the first two games of that series. And the football powers reunite next week in Green Bay. It's block one of organized team activities beginning Tuesday morning.
1: Checking out the roads with your WTMJ Time Saver traffic. It is a busy day on the roads as many people are hitting the roads. They're on the roads right now, listening as we speak, actually, as they make their way to their Memorial Day weekend destinations. You will continue to deal with construction traffic, and it does look like it's a little bit worse than usual because we do have so many people on the roads right now. So 94 westbound and eastbound around American Family Field, more significant slowing than usual. Same is the case for 4145. And that's really depending on where you are exactly. That's both north.

0: northbound and southbound. It's in the Mayfair area, also the Butler area. It's typical, but I want to let you know, just in case we do have people driving in from out of town, that is due to the construction. No crashes. Fabulous news there. We do have a couple of disabled vehicles out in the system, but they're not causing problems.
1: Well, we were going to do a weather hit a little earlier in the program, but Jacob Montezano, our TMJ4 meteorologist friend, said, hey, can we wait till after the Weenie 500 at the Brickyard?
0: I was like, we were? What?
1: Okay, now I see what you're doing. The sixth Oscar Mayer Wienermobile just raced around the track, and congrats to the New York dog. I'm sure this was all on the TVs at the Weather Center, Jacob. Congrats to the New York dog for winning the Weenie 500, second annual.
2: I want to make it very clear, this was not a request of mine. This is complete fabrication. Anyway, but no, yeah, congratulations.
1: Maybe it was from Niz. I just have like a general number,
0: complete
1: TMJ weather. That's all it says.
0: I like that phrase, though. Jacob, I'm guessing, though, I have a feeling from what you're saying here that you know nothing about the Weenie 500, and that totally makes sense, and that's totally fine. But I'm guessing, since you're from Illinois, right? Refresh my memory?
2: Yes.
0: I'm guessing you would have gone for the Chicago dog. You would have been rooting for the Chicago dog.
1: Oh, yeah, yeah, they were in it. I don't know where they finished, though.
0: Not first.
2: I mean, I would root for the Chicago dog just, you know, being from Chicago, but I do know the quote unquote Chicago like style hot dog does not include ketchup, which I disagree with. Mm-hmm. So if in that regard, I don't know if I could root for it in that, but supporting, you know, my Chicagoland roots, I guess I'll root for it in that regard.
1: All right. More hot dog takes with Jacob coming up next week. Let's get to the forecast here because last night was downright cold. If I'm being honest, Jacob, I was sitting at my daughter's softball game. I didn't have enough blankets in the car. Like it was, girls had winter jackets on in the dugout between innings and whatnot. So I'm glad we're kind of moving out of that area, at least for the next foreseeable future anyway.
2: Yeah, definitely. And it was kind of one of those days where, especially lakeside, you kind of needed a winter coat if you were outside for a prolonged period of time. But I know if I was in that situation, I would be very stubborn because I already put the winter coat away. And so I would still just try to tough it out in like a sweater. But yeah, definitely a cool one. Still a little chilly today, but a little bit better. And then it's going to get a little bit better again for Saturday. And then even better once we get to Sunday and Monday, where it's going to feel a lot more like summer.
0: Yeah, I am looking at the temperatures here. We have an 82 coming up on Tuesday. Can you walk us through, especially this is such a big weekend for people. A lot of people have Monday off, of course, for Memorial Day. A lot of people are traveling to different destinations. But can you walk us through each of the days here and what we can expect temperature-wise and whether there's any rain in the mix, too?
2: Yeah, so today we're going to continue to see a mix of cloudy skies and partly cloudy skies with a few sprinkles, but pretty dry. And really, that's the rainfall forecast next couple days. Small chances here and there, nothing significant. There's no need to cancel any outdoor plans. Just be aware of the possibility of a shower. Best chances of these light showers will be during the day tomorrow and into Sunday morning. It really looks like Sunday afternoon and Memorial Day afternoon will certainly be dry. Now, as far as temperatures, like I mentioned, each day going to get a little bit better. Highs today will be around 60 lakeside, upper middle 60s further inland. And then Saturday, still kind of around the lower 60 range lakeside, but upper 60s, maybe lower 70s farther inland. Then we get to Sunday, as I mentioned, after that chance of rain in the morning, very likely going to be dry and sunny in the afternoon. And the temperatures likely going to get into the 70s for much of the area. And then the forecasted high for Memorial Day in Milwaukee is 80, which means areas inland probably going to get into the middle, lower 80s at least. So the Memorial Day weekend forecast looking very, very good, all things considered. I would say Saturday morning still may be in the chilly side. But beyond that, I mean, it's hard to give the forecast this weekend in terms of how nice it'll be, anything other than like an A to A plus.
1: Yeah, I wasn't sure we would get to this point here, but in the month of May anyway, but my lawn is looking a little like it needs some rainwater on it sometime soon. It is just a little bit. After all the rain we had in April, I'm not sure exactly what the totals are here this far in May, but we've had a relatively dry stretch recently, just some pop showers here and there. But yeah, the rest of this forecast for the next week or so looks like it could be soaker free. I won't say rain free, Jacob, but I'll say soaker free. A good lawn soaker. Doesn't look like that's in the forecast.
2: Yeah, no, not seeing any big rainfalls. And, you know, it would be very curious because if we continue to be this dry, so as we talked about, April was the wettest April on record for Milwaukee. It's very possible May could be the driest May on record in Milwaukee right after another.
0: Wow.
2: If you can believe it. Right now, unless we've had Unless we had like a pop-up shower, bring a little bit more yesterday. I believe we're only at 0.15 inches of rain for the month of May. And the record lowest is, I believe, around 0.4 for the entire month. So, I mean, we still got 10 days to go, but we'll have to see. That would be a pretty crazy turnaround from April to May.
0: Yeah, it would. Well, no rain soaker this weekend, but with temps 80 and mostly sunny on Monday, some of the kids could have some super soakers out there, Greg.
1: Oh, I like that idea. I like that idea. That does sound like fun. We'll get a little water fight going in the weather center. How's that sound, Jacob?
2: That sounds good. We got a lot of technology in here, but we can make it work.
1: Okay, sounds good. Hey, have a great weekend, Jacob. Thank you.
2: Thank you. You too. Enjoy Memorial Day.
1: Sounds good. It's 1:43 in WTMJ. Coming up next, it's a restaurant reboot.
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1: Well, a one-time popular restaurant chain that has fallen on hard times is rebranding, and no, it's not the Red Lobster.
11: You gotta get down to Hooters.
1: Yeah, gotta
0: they
1: get down to
0: jingle?
1: Hooters. Oh yeah, they had full-on commercials and everything.
0: I don't remember that.
1: Hooters is shifting away from its highly sexualized image to reestablish itself as a family-friendly, beach-themed neighborhood restaurant. So, say goodbye to the restaurant-themed vibe in lieu of a more fitting vibe for a Little League team to maybe celebrate that tournament win.
0: Okay, I have to say, New York Times has an article about this. It says, Hooters says, bring the kids. The chain known for skimpy uniforms and bikini nights is trying to change its image. But I feel like they've been trying to do this for a while.
1: Well, they've been under private equity ownership. So some Hooters have sort of steered this way and others are trying to hold on to the OG. at its peak, Hooters had like 400 restaurants around the country, and now they have about 200, so they've certainly fallen on hard times. About 40 of those are in Florida alone, but they're trying to rebrand, reimage, and say, hey, you can bring the kids, you can bring the family.
0: I'm not going to lie. I

0: I've not read this whole article yet, but I just from the couple of paragraphs I have read in the New York Times, this is worthy of a read. Listen to this. It's a crisp spring night, and the 25 televisions at Hooters are showing baseball, hockey, and basketball. For decades, the chain has provided a haven for men who like to congregate over cold beer, hot chicken wings, and hotter waitresses. On a night like this, the Hooters in East Brunswick, New Jersey, should be packed, and it is. But in addition to the guys watching sports, the place is filled with children and their parents. Beneath a sign that reads, "Caution, Blondes Thinking," a six-year-old girl sips soda through a bendy straw. Nearby, members of a middle school baseball team wolf down funnel fries at a table printed with Hooters swimsuit calendar girls. And in a corner, a server wearing hot pants hands balloons and crayons to young girls fresh off a dance performance.
1: Well, it's a transition to this new theme, but they do want to ditch the bikini night theme in favor of more of a local beach themed hangout. Now, there's also this fact, and that is that Hooters food was just awful. It was never very good. I had been in a couple of Hooters, and the wings did not bring me back. Really, nothing about the Hooters in Greendale brought me back, but that's a different story for another time. The CEO says changes like updated uniforms and menu improvements are intended to rebuild trust.
0: But we got to tell us more about the uniforms, because I think that's key. So what are the updated uniforms?
1: Well, it was some sort of saran wrap top, and then it was orange shorts that
0: the new ones
1: left a lot to the imagination. More of an athletic short is what they're saying. I don't know exactly what that means, but not tight-fitting. Orange, very orange. It's a little more athletic. I don't know what that means, but they're trying to steer away from what you understand Hooters to be.
0: Wow, do they really have onesies for sale now too?
1: Oh, geez.
0: I'm seeing that. I'm seeing a Hooters onesie for sale. Wow. I will tell you this. I have been to Hooters once in my life. I had somebody who was like, "It's really not that bad. You got to go see it." And it wasn't. It was fine, whatever. But yeah, I always liked B-Dub's wings better. So I didn't need to go back, but I will say I had one of my good girlfriends, a sorority sister of mine in college at Indiana University. She was incredibly smart. She was a biochem major, and she also took Spanish as well. And let me tell you, I took a lot of Spanish. It was very difficult at IU. Very, very smart woman, but she worked at Hooters. And she worked at Hooters because she got the massive tips. And she was like, "You know what? I don't love the idea, but I'm paying for my college, and this is how I'm going to do it." And I always think about her because she was so smart. Certainly didn't need to do that, but also she was putting herself through school, and it was a way to make a lot of money.
1: Well, you could still get a job there at Hooters, but the waitresses might see more waiters mixing in.
2: You gotta get down to Hooters, have a drink, catch the game, get yourself some awesome wings.
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6: My name is Gary Spear, lieutenant on the Mayville Fire Department. I've been with the fire department 12 years now. It's always been a passion of mine ever since I was a little kid. When I first kind of saw the fire department, when we had that dryer fire, just seeing the trucks swarm our house and everybody just coming off their trucks with their gear and everything like that, it was something about that just impressed me so much. And it was kind of, wow, like that at some point is what I'm going to do.
5: I knew that was a big part of his life, and it always will be part of his life. I'm very honored to be married to him.
7: The volunteer thing is sort of interesting. It's a different way of approaching a public safety job.
6: I like the volunteer part because I can still go to a normal job that I'm passionate about. I'm a director at a nursing home, so I love helping the residents there and then being able to help out my community as well in their time of need.
5: It's a little bit different than, you know, working in a full-time department. You go when you get called. He always makes sure he tries to make as many calls as possible to help our community at the same time. Gary is a very loving father. He has four boys.
6: My children, oh, Jesus. Our four-year-old and our seven-year-old, every single time we drive by the fire station, oh, Daddy, can we go down to the fire station? I'm going to be a firefighter when I grow up. Okay, yeah, I'll start training you now. And
5: he's always there for them, and he's always there for me, too. Even though he has a fire call or something going on, he always makes sure his family's first. When Gary goes on calls, depending on what the call is, sometimes you do get that gut feeling, you know, you don't know what's going to happen on that call or what's going to happen to him or what's going to happen during the call.
6: It can be hard sometimes. The tones drop and you're laying in bed for a second waiting to hear, is it a car accident? Is it a structure fire? Are we rescuing someone from the river?
5: And it's not even just him getting hurt, or it's just coming back from the scene and stuff too is a big thing.
6: Once you hear kind of what the call is, if it's something major, you know, your heart drops a little bit and then all of a sudden the adrenaline kicks in.
5: There's nights that I can't sleep when he leaves at 1 o'clock in the morning and lay in bed and just worry because you don't know what it's going to happen.
6: But when I go to a fire station, I always make sure I'm using my head, thinking things through, so that way I can make sure that I can come home to my children and my wife.
7: What does Salute to Service mean to you?
6: It's honoring the hard work that everyone's put in to mastering their craft that they have. Just because not everybody can do what we do, this is a way to honor everybody that, you know, for their hard work and dedication. Extremely proud of every single one of them. I don't think people realize the amount of dedication it takes to make sure that, you know, we're all safe and we all know what we're doing. So that way, you know, we have each other's backs and we can make sure everyone goes home at night.
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7: You're exactly correct. 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
8: 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I've learned to do this year after year. It's the best thing you can do for your air conditioner. Even if you've got a newer unit, you still want to come out and have a look at everybody's AC right now.
7: Yeah, I mean, most major breakdowns happen, you know, start to happen at simple breakdowns. 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
10: 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And a high fly ball deep right field. This ball's way back there. That one's off the scoreboard and over it. 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
4: It's 2 o'clock. I'm Greg Matzik. This is Wisconsin's Midday News for Friday, May 22nd. Your top story. Cleanup continues after a five-alarm fire.
3: I'm Jessica Tye. Another cabinet member steps down.
4: Just a slight chance of rain tonight. Mostly cloudy, low of 48 after an afternoon high of 60. Mostly cloudy with a slight chance of afternoon or evening storms on Saturday at a high in the mid-60s. It is 60 and partly sunny in Milwaukee. At 2 o'clock from the WTMJ Breaking Newsroom, cleanup and demolition work continues following the massive warehouse fire in Milwaukee earlier this week. City officials say crews have been working to safely tear down the damaged structure near 32nd and Hampton, while also handling asbestos mitigation and environmental cleanup. The property will remain an active demolition site for the next 2 weeks. Investigators are treating the fire as suspicious and arrested a 22-year-old woman, but formal charges have not been filed.
3: The man convicted in the 1994 killing of Waukesha Police Captain Jim Lutz wants to be released from prison.
11: Ted Oswald remains held in a Wisconsin prison, but in January filed a petition to Governor Tony Evers seeking to have his sentence commuted, writing in a letter that he has, quote, matured and rehabilitated himself.
12: The fact that it's even happening is just absolutely astounding to me.
11: Paul Booker was Waukesha County's district attorney at the time and says he's working to drum up opposition to Oswald's request.
12: Maybe that'll send a signal to the governor that this is a bad idea, which of course it is.
11: The governor's recently created commutation advisory board has yet to hold its first meeting. Adam Roberts, WTMJ News.
4: The head of U.S. intelligence is stepping down.
13: Director of National Intelligence Tulsi Gabbard has resigned. In her resignation letter, she said she is extremely grateful to the president for the trust he placed in her. She added, quote, unfortunately, I must submit my resignation effective June 30th, 2026. My husband, Abraham, has been recently diagnosed with an extremely rare form of bone cancer. Gabbard stated that while her husband faces major challenges, she must step away to be by his side. Gabbard becomes the fourth member of the current Trump cabinet to leave. Linda Kenyon, CBS News, The White House.
3: Secretary of State Marco Rubio says there's slight progress on a potential deal to end the war with Iran.
14: We're not there yet, and hopefully that'll change. It may not. Honestly, it may not. We're dealing with a very difficult group of people. And if it doesn't change, then the president's been clear. He has other options. He prefers the negotiated option and having a good deal, but he himself has expressed, you know, concern that maybe that's not possible.
3: Rubio reiterated President Trump's assertion that Iran can't have or make nuclear weapons. He also called a tolling system for the Strait of Hormuz unacceptable.
4: And the War Memorial Center in downtown Milwaukee displaying the 7th annual Field of Flags to honor those who have fallen.
15: Gold Star family is a family of someone who died in service of the nation.
16: President General Brian Winsky says the memorial is to honor Gold Star families. He tells WTMJ he hopes people will remember the reason for the holiday.
15: I want them to enjoy it, and I guarantee they will have a better weekend if they take some of that time to reflect on those who made it possible, those who died in the service of our nation.
16: The field features over 27,000 flags. Each section represents a different war in which American troops fought. The flags will stand on display through May 27th. Elizabeth Linton in WTMJ News.
4: And President and CEO of the War Memorial, Brian Winsky, joins us in studio coming up in about 10 minutes. Time for news about your money in the WTMJ Annex Wealth Management Market Update. 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NASDAQ up about 100 at 26,383. And the S&P is up about 40 at 7,482. 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
4: 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Brewers sweep the Cubs. Now they welcome in the first place Dodgers to American Family Field. 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
20: Hookie has just been phenomenal with these types of guys, whether it's Corbin Burns or Brandon Woodruff or Freddy Peralta, et cetera. I mean, all these guys have just flourished underneath Chris Hook and Jim Henderson, and I'm just so thrilled to partner with those guys every day. They're wonderful.
4: Brewers president of baseball operations, Matt Arnold, should be noted that the Dodgers have the second best ERA in all of baseball. Coverage of tonight's game begins at 6:05 on WTMJ. Rams quarterback Matthew Stafford agrees to a one-year contract extension worth up to $60 million. The Packers begin organized team activities Tuesday of next week, and 1 week, or I should say 1 month from tomorrow, round one of the NBA draft.
3: 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Fabulous news. We have no crashes to speak of. I'd like that any day, especially on a Friday, and especially on a Friday of a holiday weekend. We have a lot of people on the roads right now. And the only thing you really have to worry about is delays due to construction. You'll see that just like any other day on 94 eastbound and westbound around the ballpark, American Family Field. Also, 4145. southbound and northbound near Mayfair and Butler. And then also one other spot I want to let you know about if you go up to Sheboygan. I am also seeing some delays in the Sheboygan area, again, due to construction. If you look at I-43 north, it is definitely slow going, so heads up and avoid the area if you can't.

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1: Their holiday plans started with their travel. It was as easy to get into downtown this morning as I've noticed in the last probably 3 or 4 weeks.
2: And that makes sense because a lot of people aren't working like we are, right? People aren't working in the morning, but then they hit the road around noon because they want to get to their destination. And as we told you earlier, yesterday at noon, that was one of the busiest times to travel for the weekend. And the same is right now, this afternoon as well.
1: Nice day to drive. Shouldn't be too much rain if you're coming across it. Temperatures relatively comfortable and cool. 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

0: Plus releases a new batch of UFO files. This is the second round in exactly 2 weeks. The files include dozens of new videos showing UFOs, incidents the government still cannot explain. ABC's Jay O'Brien.
1: More than 50 videos and other documents detailing strange objects in the sky, many of which the military can't explain, released in the second batch of the Pentagon's so-called UFO files. Inside never-before-seen video, all part of over 200 files released so far detailing what the military officially calls Unidentified Anomalous Phenomena, or UAP, better known as UFOs, long an object of public fascination.
0: The new batch of files is now live. You can actually go online at this very moment and check them out, see some of the pictures, see some of the letters. It's pretty interesting to see. Some of these pictures, though, it's like, what exactly is that? I feel like if you want to see something, you'll see it. If you don't, you won't. If you want to check out the website, it's a government website. Go to war.gov/UFO. The Pentagon says, I'm not surprised about this, but the number is pretty incredible. In the month since the website has been live, it's received more than a billion hits.
2: That does not surprise me. That is an incredible number, though.
0: It's actually a really, even if you don't want to dive into all the files, just actually see the U.S. Department of War's webpage on this. It's really interesting, too, because it just looks like something out of the X-Files.
2: Number two, the Bob Uecker mural taking shape in downtown Milwaukee. This thing is massive. 100-foot mural honoring Mr. Baseball is being created on the north facade of the Wintrust Financial Center, 731 North Jefferson, the address. And Mauricio Ramirez is the artist. He also created the Giannis mural at 600 West Wisconsin. But the Bob Uecker mural is quite a bit larger.
3: It's 3 times larger, and it's just the logistics are just so much crazier this time around because it's so tall. It's about 102 feet tall, and you know, that alone is just like crazy because, you know, how do you create something that scale? You know, and it's very challenging and stuff. But, you know, I'm glad that they're able to trust me with it.
2: A lot of downtown buildings don't even have that kind of real estate to even make it that big, but they do at the Wintrust Financial Center. Mauricio Ramirez working on this. I wish we had like a live cam of it. It would be fun to watch that kind of take place or maybe fast motion or something like that to see it really come together. It's kind of a white canvas right now, an outline of Bob Uecker's figure, and they'll kind of make adjustments and adaptations to it throughout the process here. They are planning a public tailgate-themed ribbon cutting, which I think is really cool. That celebration will take place once the mural is finished, and it could be a couple of weeks here. Early June is sort of the target date. Weather plays a role in how often they're able to work on it and for how many hours, how many days, and so on, but it is coming together here downtown.
0: I love this. The murals really liven up a city, and think about how many selfies are going to be taken in front of that mural. The Giannis one is incredible. This is going to be very Milwaukee as well.
2: It's 2:13. We'll call it here on WTMJ. Coming up next, a moving tribute to all who have paid the ultimate sacrifice here in Milwaukee.
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0: Partly sunny the rest of the afternoon. Clouds come in at night. Just a slight chance for some showers and an overnight low of 48 after an afternoon high of 60. Should hit the mid-60s inland tomorrow. Maybe a little cooler near the lake with a chance of rain in the afternoon or evening. 73 the high on Sunday. 80 on Monday. Plenty of sunshine. Same for Tuesday. Sunny and a high of 82. It's 60 and partly sunny in Milwaukee at 215. That's one of the most moving tributes here in the city of Milwaukee. The city honors veterans with Wisconsin ties in a most powerful way here. It's a visual called the Field of Flags, and over 27,000 small American flags are currently on display next to the War Memorial at Veterans Park, with each flag representing a service member from Wisconsin who died in the line of duty. And this dates back to the Civil War to the present day. It's an unbelievable tribute. And a lot of volunteer time to get those flags in the ground. A ceremony held a couple of hours ago here downtown. Brian Winsky is the president and CEO of the War Memorial, joining us in studio fresh off of that ceremony and a moving tribute now on display for people in the area.
6: Thanks so much for having me. It really was. It was a great ceremony, brought a lot of the community together. Getting it established during the course of the week brought so many people together. We had hundreds and hundreds of volunteers, school groups, folks from across the community to emplace flags, and like you said, 27,316 of them are there representing each Wisconsinite that perished defending our nation from the Civil War to present.
7: General, take us to that moment for you personally when you finally saw all 27,316 flags standing together. And I say that exact number in this case because it matters.
6: Right.
7: Each of those lives mattered. What was the moment like for you personally?
6: Yeah, it's poignant. You know, it's it can be overwhelming. You know, it's amazing what the cost of freedom really is. And each one of those flags represents a person, a son, a daughter, a brother, a sister, a mom, a dad, and each one has a story. So it's important that we continually remind ourselves, you know, not to be cliche, but that freedom isn't free. And these people gave their tomorrows for our todays. And, you know, we're able to enjoy the 250th and start summer and have a bunch of great celebratory activity because of what they did for us.
0: It also underscores the remarkable documentation of all these individuals who served. This is dating back to the Civil War.
6: It is.
0: Underscoring the work that the War Memorial does to honor each and everyone who served, especially those who paid the ultimate sacrifice.
6: Yeah, that's right. You know, we have a team that kind of validates, sleuths through records to determine who should be, captured in that census. And, I've got a high degree of confidence. It's very accurate. And one thing the military does well is paperwork and keeping records. So there's a lot of stuff available to verify things.
7: I know Janine Sijohn, sister of the late Captain Lance Sijohn, spoke at today's ceremony. What have the Gold Star families told you about what this tribute means to them?
6: It's incredibly important. Talking to her, you know, her passion is to perpetuate her brother's story. And if you don't know the story, he was downed in Vietnam in 1967, evaded the enemy for about 45 days, emaciated at that point, captured, ultimately beaten to death in a prison in North Vietnam. Really indelible, character and or sterling character, sterling selfless service and grit. So that's always an inspiring story, as are talking to all the Gold Star families. I'm meeting with a group on Monday at the War Memorial and really look forward to talking to them and seeing how they're doing. It's been a while since their loved ones were killed, and you know, we just want to stay connected and see how we can help and support them.
0: I was going through the forecast and thankful that we're not talking about a lot of rain and washouts. I think it's so important to have this display on display leading into Memorial Day, right?
6: That's
0: You've
6: right.
0: got an opportunity to get down to the lakefront, you know, whatever your plans are. Make it a point to get out and see this over the next few days. We took our daughters there last year, General, and it's hard to explain war to a 10 and an 8-year-old
6: right.
0: and why it happens and when did it first start and all this kind of stuff. That tribute helped us explain it. It helped us explain the cost of fighting for freedom and what it means that we can get in a car and drive downtown and be a part of this
6: right.
0: thing and then go have a coffee or do what we want. It's because of those flags. It's because of those people.
6: That's incredibly well said. That's exactly the purpose. And we wanted to do it at the front end of this weekend. We want, and every veteran that served wants folks to live a life that's worthy of their service and have fun and enjoy all that is summer, enjoy all that is the kickoff to summer this weekend. But whatever you're doing, you can enhance it a little bit and you'll have a much better weekend if you take a little time and do something reflective like what you described. Go down to the field of flags, take it in, think about all those service members who made the ultimate sacrifice. You know, the Kite Festival is right next door there in Veterans Park all weekend. Enjoy the Kite Festival, but take a little time and check out the War Memorial and check out the Field of Flags, because it is a poignant reminder that, you know, those folks made the ultimate sacrifice and gave the last full measure of devotion for their fellow citizens and their buddies and their country.
7: General Winsky, you're a veteran yourself. You spent 37 years in the U.S. Army. Does Memorial Day feel different to you now than it did earlier in your military career?
6: No question. You know, everybody asks, what did you love about the Army? It's the people. What did you hate about the Army? It's losing people. So, you know, all of us that served, especially through Iraq, Afghanistan, this current generation of veterans, they all have friends that are forever young that died, you know, serving, died you know, fighting with them. So that really, when you know people personally that are reflected and, you know, represented by those flags, it really, you know, hits you hard.
0: General Brian Winsky joining us here in studio, president and CEO of the War Memorial. Do you spend time just sort of watching and observing people kind of wandering through that area? You know, our experience is that, you know, each war was, we kind of had a dedicated group of flags and,
6: right.
0: and we kind of helped try and tell a story to our kids about what that war meant or when it happened. And then you look out and you see the flags and it's a reminder just how many people were impacted in that
6: right.
0: war. Just a small example here in the state of Wisconsin.
6: Yeah.
0: But I'm wondering if you ever watch for families, for children, for veterans, for anybody to come through
6: right.
0: and what their reaction is.
6: No question, my favorite activity there is catching people doing a little self-guided tour and going out and reaching out and asking them, you know, if any of them are veterans, where they served. If there's the Army, we undoubtedly have some intersecting, you know, experiences and stuff like that. And, you know, help them, you know, just kind of take in all the memorials there. And I just love talking with them and sharing their stories. You know, a lot of them probably don't talk about their military service for, you know, months, years at a time. And, you know, any opportunity a veteran can reach out to a fellow veteran and uncork some of that, it's nothing but goodness will follow.
7: General, as long as we have you here today,
6: sure.
7: I remember we spoke with you and interviewed you right here in Wisconsin's Midday News. As soon as you were announced as the new president and CEO of the War Memorial Center in Milwaukee, now that you've been there for a little bit, I know you're from Milwaukee, so
6: right.
7: this is a hometown for you. But now that you're back, you're in the spot and you're looking ahead. How's it going and what's next for the War Memorial
6: Center?
7: Yeah,
6: so we got a bunch of great stuff. You know, the War Memorial is a living memorial, so we're constantly improving. You know, the building itself is a memorial. We have an eternal flame in the courtyard of it. There's displays that reflect all branches of service, et cetera. And then we have just to the north of us, the Vietnam Memorial, the three big granite pillars that represent those who fought and served and came back from Vietnam, those that fought and died in Vietnam, those that are missing and or prisoner. That memorial went up in the early 1990s. So, you know, Wisconsin climate, especially on the lakefront, it's all brick pavers. So it's buckling, you know, there's cracks, et cetera, et cetera. It's time to renovate that memorial so it looks worthy of the service rendered by our Vietnam veterans. So that's going to be something that everybody will see underway here this fall. And we hope to cut the ribbon on that by Veterans Day, November 11th of this year.
0: Such a moving tribute. I hope people can get out and see this and witness it as part of their weekend here. Weather looks like it's going to be pretty good. It's the Field of Flags. It's an annual and very powerful visual. I don't know if other communities do this, General Winsky. Are you aware? I mean, this is such a moving tribute and something that,
6: yeah,
0: that feels so, you know, it's a heartfelt tribute to our veterans here in the state.
6: Yeah, communities all over the place have just heartwarming events on Memorial Day. I saw a couple in the news over the last couple of days. I think we're the only one, though, that captures all of Wisconsin. And we were honored to host the governor. The Governor Evers was there. Secretary Bond, the Department of Veterans Affairs cabinet member, was there. And County Executive Crowley was there. So, you know, it's nice to see something that just brings everybody together, yeah, and gets everybody focused on the positive thing of, you know, honoring those that that made the ultimate sacrifice. So again, I think we're kind of the de facto state level Memorial Day event and ceremony, and we're really proud to do that.
0: Well, thank you for all the work you do. It is such incredibly important work, and this just one of the many things that the War Memorial does to honor our veterans and those who paid the ultimate sacrifice. Thank you for joining us here in
6: studio.
0: Thank
6: you for having me. Really appreciate it.
0: General Brian Winsky, President and CEO of the War Memorial. Please do check it out here if you get a chance to head down to the lakefront adjacent to the War Memorial, right in Veterans Park, a most moving tribute here honoring those who paid the ultimate price. It's 2:25.
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0: 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There are effective options that may not require surgery. With more, we welcome in Dr. Carly Sauter, physical medicine and rehabilitation physician with the Frederick and Medical College of Wisconsin's Health Network. What are the common causes of back and neck pain?
9: Back and neck pain are one of the most common conditions that people see doctors for. The usual or most common types of reason for it are going to be things like muscle strain and spasm, overuse problems, and then a lot of symptoms can come from degenerative conditions as well.
0: So what types of back and neck issues do your teams treat?
9: We treat a very wide variety of conditions. Some of the simple things like we mentioned with sprains and strains. We also treat patients with disc herniations, pinched nerves, and then because of the breadth of our team, we're actually able to take care of more complex conditions too. Many types of conditions will settle down or go away with time. However, if the pain is very bothersome, it's worth seeking care. Household activities can be helpful, avoiding bed rest, using ice, heat, topicals, and over-the-counter medications if your doctor says it's okay. If the pain is running down your arms or legs and there's weakness or there's other neurologic symptoms, those are reasons to see a doctor more quickly.
0: Is there a difference in where a person receives care for back and neck pain?
9: For sure. Receiving care at an academic health network is a really wonderful option. We have the opportunity to have physicians and other medical providers that have wide range of expertise. We have access to all the latest latest innovative treatment options. We have many diagnostic options that are state of the art. We follow very evidence-based medicine to get patients their best outcomes in an individualized way.
0: Dr. Carly Sauter is a physical medicine and rehabilitation physician with the Frederick and Medical College of Wisconsin Health Network. Dr. Sauter, we appreciate your time and information. Great insight.
9: Thank you very much. It's been a pleasure.
10: Service is not something you do. It's who you are. It lives in our first responders, our veterans, and those who step up when needed most. That same spirit is the foundation of Mission 94, Firearms Education.

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9: I'm Jessica Tai. We now have the date for the premiere of the Uke documentary.
8: Just a slight chance for showers tonight. Mostly cloudy, low of 48 after an afternoon high of 60. Mostly cloudy on Saturday. Slight chance of afternoon or evening storms. Highs in the mid-60s, a little cooler near the lake. Sunday, slight chance of showers, partly sunny and a high of 73. We hit 80 on Monday, 82 on Tuesday with plenty of sun. It's currently 60 in Milwaukee.
10: ABC News, I'm Mike Dabosky. A judge has now dismissed the federal government's case against Kilmar Abrego Garcia, granting his motion to dismiss for vindictive prosecution. Abrego Garcia was brought back to the U.S. last June to face human smuggling charges in Tennessee after being wrongfully deported to El Salvador. Another high-level departure from President Trump's cabinet, this time it's the Director of National Intelligence, Tulsi Gabbard.
11: In her resignation letter, Director of National Intelligence Tulsi Gabbard shares her husband was recently diagnosed with a rare form of bone cancer, saying she's stepping away from public service to be by his side. President Trump reacted on social media, posting in part, quote, Tulsi has done an incredible job and we will miss her.
10: ABC's Christiane Cordero, Gabbard's last day will be June 30th. And the TSA is estimating it will screen some 18 million passengers this weekend as Americans travel for the Memorial Day holiday, which is the unofficial kickoff of the summer season. This is ABC News.
8: Outdoor Living Unlimited WTMJ News Time is 2:31. Milwaukee County supervisors want answers on how a healthcare contract lapsed at the end of last year. And one supervisor claims the county executive's office won't provide the answers.
12: Finance Chair Steve Taylor wanted a timeline on how the contract with United Healthcare was allowed to expire as part of a presentation given Thursday by representatives of County Executive David Crowley. Instead, the presentation focused on how the county would avoid a similar misstep down the road. Taylor then suggested he would file a records request to get the info himself.
13: I know you don't want to look backwards. Right now, you're not willing to. So then we just have to, I guess, force you to.
12: The comptroller's office provided its own timeline at a special meeting on the matter in February. Adam Roberts, WTMJ News.
9: Governor Tony Evers is formally requesting federal disaster aid following those severe storms and flooding that we dealt with last month. State and FEMA assessments found more than $27 million in damage to homes, infrastructure, and public facilities. The governor's request asked President Trump to approve public assistance for nearly 20 counties, including most of southeastern Wisconsin. President Trump does make the final decision.
8: A lawsuit from the U.S. Department of Justice dismissed that sought to obtain a list of personal voter information for every voter in Wisconsin.
14: A federal judge ruled that the DOJ's request for data, including partial Social Security numbers and driver's license numbers, is unlawful. This was one of more than two dozen lawsuits filed against states with Democratic governors in an attempt to access voter data. The Wisconsin Elections Commission says Wisconsin's voter list of just names and addresses is available for purchase, but state law prohibits other confidential information from being released. Jessica Gatso, WTMJ News.
9: Well, how about this, Brewers fans? We now know when the new documentary about Mr. Baseball will be released in theaters.
15: Mr. Baseball!
16: The Bob Uecker documentary entitled Uke will come out in Marcus Theaters across Wisconsin on July 24th.
17: Took his jockstrap and hung it around his neck.
18: All of them were using gloves except Bob Uecker, who was using the man's tuba.
19: These kind of things help keep his memory alive.
16: Brewers president of business operations Rick Schlesinger tells Wisconsin's Morning News the film is top-notch.
19: I've been really impressed with the professionalism and the quality of fans.

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3: Time for a WTMJ Sports Update from the Gruber Law Office's One Call That's All Sports Desk. It's the first place Brewers and first place Dodgers tonight at American Family Field. And the crew have won 8 of its last 10.
9: I've said it all year, though. I trust these guys. They have high expectations of themselves, and we have high standards. So hopefully a weekend like this gives them some confidence.
3: Logan Henderson on the mound tonight. Our coverage gets underway at 6:05. In the NBA, we're 1 month and 1 day from the NBA draft. The Bucks currently own pick number 10 in the first round. On the floor tonight, game 3 of the Western Conference Finals. The series in San Antonio between the Spurs and Thunder tied after splitting the first 2 games. And block 1 of organized team activities begins Tuesday of next week for the Packers.
2: 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Safe travels if you are traveling today. I know a lot of you are hitting the roads soon. A lot of you are on the roads right now listening to us, headed to your Memorial Day weekend destinations. We do have a new crash that popped up less than 10 minutes ago here. Let me take you to this one right now. It is in Milwaukee County, 4143 894 West at 4394 South. Right shoulder is blocked due to a crash. I'm going to take a peek at the cameras here and see if I can actually physically see this crash. I do notice some construction cones in this one. Okay, there it is. I do see. Hopefully it's not too bad. Looks like 2 vehicles are involved. It is in a construction zone. Traffic is moving very slowly around it. So heads up there, brand new crash. Other than that, we're also dealing with our typical delays on 94 eastbound and westbound around American Family Field due to construction. Also 4145 in the Mayfair and Butler areas.
3: After a high of 60 today, temperatures will fall overnight to the mid to upper 40s. Could see some sprinkles later on tonight. Most of us stay dry. Tomorrow, temperatures topping out of the mid 60s, a little cooler near the lake. Chance for evening showers. Looks like a chance of rain maybe in the morning hours on Sunday. High of 74, 80 and sunny on Monday, 82 and sunny on Tuesday. It's 60, partly sunny in Milwaukee at 2:38.
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10: What we do here is go back, back, back, back, back, back.
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3: So Pabst is officially ending production of a legendary Wisconsin beer.
0: Schlitz needs to go out with respect and dignity and glory.
10: What do you say to Wisconsinites who are struggling and could have used that $600 per couple check?
11: They should have gotten it all back. If you were governor, is this what you would have done? No, I would have returned all of the surplus.
12: Police gave an update late Monday on the terrifying shooting outside the Islamic Center of San Diego after it came under fire from two suspects, killed three people, including a security guard.
13: No one in our city should live in fear because of their identity, their faith, or their place of learning.
6: The Committee on Strategic Planning and Budget for Milwaukee Public Schools meets tonight to consider Superintendent Brenda Caselli's proposed $1.6 billion budget.
3: Coming up next, is that cocaine in your underwear, or are you just happy to see me?
2: Almost $9.5 million worth of cocaine was stuffed inside a shipment, 28 pallets of Kim Kardashian's line of underwear and shapewear.
3: That's impressive.
14: Thomas Massie lost his bid for re-election to a former Navy SEAL endorsed by President Donald Trump. It was the most expensive primary in the history of the House of Representatives.
15: In a general election, it's much more problematic. But if you're trying to win a Republican primary and it's a crowded field, the Trump endorsement is the coin of the realm.
16: Thank you all so much. Enjoy your evening, and I'll see you at the lake.
17: Mr. Mayor, we thought we'd ask, did you ever get popped for underage and thrown out? Well, I've never gotten caught.
2: Aaron Rodgers is saying, this is it. But we have seen some players say, this is it, and it's not it. Do you think this will be it for Rodgers?
3: I do. One final year with Mike McCarthy, one last chance with a pretty good team in Pittsburgh.
18: Habits are already changing because of the rising gas prices. Less people are planning summer trips. Even if the Strait of Hormuz fully opened today, it'd take about a year for gas prices to get below $3 a gallon again.
19: Three runs on one swing from David Hamilton.
20: And the Brewers shut out the Cubs.
21: I've been a huge Cubs fan. A couple of years into my GLP-1 journey that I really started to realize, you know, I haven't been following baseball at all.
1: No, there could be a
2: Doesn't
1: couple of reasons.
2: Doesn't have anything to do with the Cubs?
6: So we'll need a welfare check on Dave.
2: Today, Wisconsin State Fair announced the America 250 wheel will make its Midwest debut right here with us this August. It is 230 feet tall.
3: They couldn't make it 250 to kind of stay on brand with America celebrating its 250th anniversary.
10: It's Christian Yelich's fourth annual home plate charity event.
22: There is a confirmed red carpet.
23: So you can add red carpet reporter to your resume now, right?
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24: The creator of this massive Bob Uecker mural is in the studio with me right now.
25: Paying respects to his history of baseball. It's just great realism artwork.
1: NASCAR world rocked by the sudden death of two-time NASCAR Cup Series champ Kyle Busch.
26: Denny Hamlin saying, absolutely cannot comprehend this news.
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28: This is Officer Jamie Mose with the Wauwatosa Police Department. Being a woman in this profession, too, brings just a different aspect to helping people on the street.
29: It's Officer Sean Berger with the Milwaukee Police Department K-9 unit. The friendships that you make and stuff like that. And you hear K-9 Apollo.
30: Noah Curtis, we're seeing firefighter. Just happened. I delivered my first baby.
31: Jermaine Perry. Most people call me JP. I am a heavy equipment operator for the Milwaukee Fire Department. First thing I did was I locked eyes on the kid.
32: Gary Spear, lieutenant on the Mayville Fire Department. That just impressed me so much, and it was kind of wow, like that at some point is what I'm gonna do.
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3: 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It's Matrix Basement Finishing. 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
3: A pretty nice day today. Temperature's still kind of on the cool side here. We're at 60 degrees right now and very similar conditions early. Not a cooler by the lake day and starting to see a little pop of sun. Not too bad. Overnight low 48. Tomorrow's high 65 degrees. A chance for some afternoon and evening rain. Morning rain possibilities on Sunday, but a high of 74. Then we warm up to the 80 degree mark on Monday, 82 on Tuesday. Part of a nice stretch of dry weather here in southeastern Wisconsin. 60, partly sunny in Milwaukee at 247.
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2: I texted Greg earlier and I said, give me a hint about your Stories of the Strange, because I found one that I really liked, but just the timing of it, it was today. A lot of times I find them earlier in the week and I wanted to make sure that you didn't have the same one. So you gave me a hint, and whew, thank goodness we don't have the same one.
3: You didn't have go back to the drawing board. Well, you liked kind of where I was going with mine. You don't know the full details.
2: I don't.
3: You liked where I was going.
2: And I just wanted a little hint, because I don't like to spoil it. I don't really want to know. Okay, so here's mine. Watch out. A new candy from Trader Joe's is going viral for making you have to go. They are sweet and sour gummy worms right up my alley. Totally. I love, as a kid, I love gummy worms. I still like gummies a lot. And, Anything sour, yum, yum, yum. So right up my alley, but I guess I will not be buying these.
7: Did you guys know Trader Joe's now has laxatives?
2: Ooh, sheesh. Just one serving of the Trader Joe's sweet and sour gummy worms contains just an absurd amount of fiber.
7: I was talking to God at 3 a.m. last night, regretting every single gummy worm.
2: You kind of were like, what is that about? I think, you know, when you're talking to the porcelain gods.
3: Oh, yes.
2: I think that's where she was going with that. But also, I don't think that's what happened. It was the other thing. But, you know, sometimes when you're young and those old phrases, you get it mixed up.
3: Something was coming out of an orifice.
2: Yuck. Not pleasant, to say the very least. But, well, some people are not happy with the consequences of eating just 8 worms, which is the one serving. Others are calling them a cheap option to Ozempic.
6: I need to lose

0: 5 pounds by Sunday of Memorial Day weekend. So this is my solution.
1: Okay, I had gummies last night, but they were the Giannis gummies. No. Yeah. And no, I have no interest in trying these at this point. They were the Giannis gummies. His gummies, they are just so good.
2: Well, they are, yes.
1: The flavors, the texture, they're not too chewy, not too hard, but not too soft. And this is not an ad for the Giannis gummies, I'm telling you. They're fantastic.
2: What specifically, what aisle are these gummies found at in Trader Joe's? Are they mixed in with, the Dulcolax and all that kind of stuff and the Metamucil? Or are they in, like, the candy aisle next to the gummy bears and gummy worms?
1: Get out of here. I feel like, though, they should have some sort of... If we know this,
2: and
1: this
2: is consistently, like,
1: this is going viral, so it's happening. It's not just like one person had an issue with it. A lot of people are having issues. Do they need a little warning sticker? Watch out.
2: I'm guessing they come in like a bottle, right? Like a vitamin bottle. And gummy worms usually come in bags.
1: No, they're not supposed to be laxatives.
2: Well, it's just kind of the after effect of it. That's kind of what happened. Okay.
1: So I don't think that I know the visual that you're getting, but no, these are just sweet and sour gummy worms. So okay. I'm sure they come in a bag.
2: So not a planned medicinal use,
1: mm-mm,
2: but Satan's diarrhea hate worms right there at Trader Joe's. Oof. Couple of major sporting events taking place on Memorial Day. You got the Indy 500, and for the first time ever, you've got the Enhanced Games in Las Vegas. That's right. The Enhanced Games encourages athletes to use those performance-enhancing drugs, which are typically banned in traditional sporting events. You can choose to compete as natural. Enhanced, with an emphasis on medical and scientific progress. This is all about pushing the limits of human performance, thereby allowing those performance-enhancing drugs into your body before competition.
1: Who's doing that?
2: Well, Fred Curley, former American sprinter. I think he got popped for something back in the day. Nonetheless, he's one of the notable names participating in track and field events. You've got some swimming events. You got some weightlifting featuring Olympic medalists, people who have built a name for themselves in their sport or discipline. The Enhanced Games say that there are some restrictions, however. Only drugs approved by America's Food and Drug Administration can be taken. There are FDA-approved drugs that are nowhere near being considered approved in the world of professional sports or the Olympics or anything like that. That does happen occasionally, right, where you get popped for something. And you're like, oh, it's over the counter. I just bought it at GNC. And, you know, all of a sudden I find out it's illegal and I can't take it. And it gets suspended in the NBA or something like that.
1: Or that's the excuse they use.
2: Well, that is also a good point. A major pillar of the theme is directly to compensate athletes here. So you've got the events offering multi-million dollar prize pools, including $1 million for breaking a world record. You're going in regular or enhanced, trying to get that $1 million. I have a guess.
1: Enhanced,
2: I know where
1: these people
2: are going.
1: Until you know what it's about.
2: Exactly. Well, there will even be a post-show concert from the Killers. I'm throwing caution. What's it gonna be? Throwing caution to the wind for the Enhanced Games in Vegas. I know what I'll be watching.
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2: Well, we are out of time here on Wisconsin's Midday News. Most people enjoying a long weekend here. It's important to remember why we're enjoying a long weekend.
1: Exactly.
2: And if you got younger ones in your family, I know we make it a point to do this in our family, explaining the why behind that Monday where they don't have to go to school, we don't have to go to work. We'll spend some time at the Field of Flags down in Veterans Park, and it looks like a beautiful weather weekend here. Hopefully it is. You need to avoid some raindrops. But the reason why for Memorial Day is incredibly important. So make sure to share that message.
1: Yeah, and just a reminder, too, we are just hours away now from the final sign-off of CBS News Radio. The network, infused with the DNA of Edward R. Murrow, goes silent tonight.
2: Yeah, that is really interesting to think about. We do play some packages from CBS, and some are fun and some are serious. We do have guests that we tap into sometimes from the White House. That's how we got connected with Scott McFarlane. Some of those guests, I'm curious where they'll end up. I don't know if they all know where they'll end up, but some of those packages and those voices, they will likely be going away in many respects on this program and others here on WTMJ. Maybe we'll be able to keep in touch with a couple because they do such great work across the board. So certainly the end of an era, nearly 100 years of CBS radio.
1: Wow, without a doubt. 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
13: Pitch to Bowers. And a high fly ball deep right field. This ball's way back there. That one's off the scoreboard and over it and out of this ballpark.
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1: It's 3 o'clock. I'm John Mercure. Your top story, the FBI continues investigating Wisconsin's 2020 election results.
22: I'm Julia Fellow, the head of national intelligence, resigned.
23: I'm Debbie Lozaga, and we start off with a few crashes. First of all, a crash on the ramp from Greenfield Avenue to 894 northbound. So watch out for that. We've also got one on westbound 894 right at the ramp from 4394 southbound. That one's off on the right shoulder. We've also got one on, where'd the other one go? Well, it's, 4394 northbound. There it is. Just past Howard Avenue, the left shoulder is blocked. So it's kind of in a weird spot. You do want to be extra careful heading through that. None of these are in traffic, thank goodness. Southbound 41, heavy from just before Good Hope Road all the way to Capitol Drive. Northbound from about Mayfair Road is going to be heavy all the way to Silver Spring. And southbound 43, heavy from Capitol down to the Marquette. I'm Debbie Lozaga with your WTMJ Time Saver Traffic.
1: Tonight, slight chance for showers, a low of 48. Tomorrow, mostly cloudy, a high of 61. From the WTMJ Breaking News Center, the FBI is investigating aspects of Wisconsin's 2020 election and plans to interview Milwaukee police officers.
24: The questioning is expected to focus on officers assigned to polling locations and Milwaukee's central count site. The Milwaukee Journal Sentinel reports the federal investigation is still in its early stages. It follows similar election-related reviews in states like Georgia and Arizona. Officials have not announced any criminal charges or findings. The 2020 election results in Wisconsin have gone through multiple reviews, including recounts and audits, all of which to this point have upheld the outcome. Neil Doyle, WTMJ News.
22: The Wisconsin Central District is poised to determine the future of its president and CEO next week.
25: A meeting is scheduled for Tuesday that the Milwaukee Business Journal reports includes on its agenda a discussion of what President and CEO Marty Brooks' future with the district will be. Business Journal Editor-in-Chief Timothy Gibbons tells WTMJ the meeting comes amid tension between Brooks and district board members over a study on the viability of a convention center hotel.
26: Some of the board members are really unhappy that he went out to do this report, and that's created this tension.
25: Brooks has served as president and CEO of the district since 2018. Adam Roberts, WTMJ News.
1: Governor Tony Evers is formally requesting federal disaster aid following storms and flooding last month that caused widespread damage across Wisconsin. State and FEMA assessments found $27 million in damage to homes, infrastructure, and public facilities. The governor's request asks President Trump to approve public assistance for nearly 20 counties, including most of southeast Wisconsin. Federal officials will now review the request before the president makes a final decision.
22: Cleanup and demolition work continues following the massive warehouse fire in Milwaukee earlier this week at 32nd and Hampton. The property will remain active demolition site for the next 2 weeks. Investigators are treating the fire as suspicious and arrested a 22-year-old woman, but formal charges have not yet been filed.
1: Tulsi Gabbard is stepping down as Director of National Intelligence, citing her husband's health.
0: In her resignation letter, Director of National Intelligence Tulsi Gabbard shares her husband was recently diagnosed with a rare form of bone cancer, saying she's stepping away from public service to be by his side. President Trump reacted on social media, posting in part, quote, "Tulsi has done an incredible job and we will miss her." In recent months, Gabbard and the Trump administration appeared out of sync, sending mixed messages ahead of the war with Iran. Gabbard is now the fourth cabinet member to leave the administration in 3 months. All have been women. Her last day will be the end of June. Christiane Cordero, ABC News, Washington.
22: Kevin Warsh has been sworn in as the new chairman of the Federal Reserve. He replaces Jerome Powell.
2: I will lead a reform-oriented Federal Reserve, learning from past successes and mistakes both, escaping static frameworks and models, and upholding clear standards of integrity and performance.
22: Powell remains a member of the Federal Reserve Board of Governors until 2028.
4: Coming up, two first-place teams get ready to battle it out tonight at American Family Field.
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4: 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Following a 3-game sweep of the Cubs, the first-place Brewers are back home for Game 1 of a 3-game series against the first-place Dodgers. Brewers pitching begins the series with the third-best ERA in all of baseball.
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4: 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We are the home of the Brewers. 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
4: 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It is...

0: beginning of a long weekend for many, many people. We're glad you're hanging out with us. All right, let's get to it.
1: This is the three at three on Wisconsin's Afternoon News.
0: First up, new information on Kyle Busch. Kyle Busch is the NASCAR driver who died suddenly. New information on what happened leading up to his death. Sources say he was struggling to breathe on Wednesday when a 911 call was made for an ambulance from his training center in North Carolina. An unidentified male

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2: Died. He was 41 years old. Exact cause of death has not yet been reported. He's survived by his wife, Samantha, his children, brother Kurt, who's also a racer, and other family members. Just 11 days ago, he competed in a race and finished in eighth place, his best race of the season. During that race, he complained over the radio of a sinus issue and asked that a doctor be brought to his team bus afterwards. No funeral arrangements have been made. Perspective. He raced in Wisconsin many times, including at Road America. One of the leaders at Road America joins us during the 5 o'clock hour to talk about his legacy.
3: Well, he was in a simulator. Thank goodness he wasn't actually behind the wheel when this emergency happened
2: to begin with. Yeah.
3: Number two, John, you know how when you're at a Brewers game, there's a chance to win money, a 50-50 raffle?
2: Mm-hmm.
3: A Kenosha woman sued over all of it to get her piece of the prize, she says, because she was late to the counter to get the $13,000 pot of money. Half goes to the Brewers charity, the other half goes to the person who wins. She said she ran up to the counter, but she went to the wrong table to begin with, and she blamed the ushers. And then she got to the right place on the second floor, breathless.
4: They said I was late. They said I was 66 seconds late.
3: That's her on Channel 12 just last night. This saga has been going on for 3 years. The appeals court sided with the Brewers, saying the foundation has the sole discretion of the rules. They're still deciding whether to take it to the Supreme Court, the woman says. Brewers Community Foundation no longer requires winners to dash to the table. They now have 30 days. They were offered a settlement, by the way, according to Channel 12. But it included a gag order, which they did not want to adhere to.
2: Rules are rules. She was late.
3: Wouldn't you be mad?
2: I would, but I wouldn't sue. That's the problem with this country. So many people going to court, suing over things. It's in black and white. It's rules. She admits she was late. Wah, wah, wah.
3: She couldn't see the numbers from where she was sitting.
2: Get a better ophthalmologist. I don't know what to tell you. She was late, right? We all agree the facts are the facts.
3: 66 seconds?
2: Yeah. You know what? Move it a little faster, lady, or get better glasses.
3: The usher sent her to the wrong place to begin with.
2: Then she should be suing the usher and her ophthalmologist.
3: Mm-hmm.
2: The third, I'm not really that worked up about it. The third thing.
3: Yeah, you are.
2: Just say, come on, really? I mean, we're she's thinking about going to the Supreme Court. We're asking the Wisconsin Supreme Court, with all the things going on in America, they're going to weigh in on whether or not a lady should get the raffle.
3: And she probably spent three times the amount, the prize, for all of this.
2: That's a good point on the lawyers. The third thing, it is Memorial Day weekend, and veterans will be handing out poppies. You see that sometimes by my pick and save. It seems like they're always there at that intersection. Poppies, it's a little red flower. Their tradition comes from the poem called In Flanders Fields, written by a lieutenant colonel after a 1915 World War I battle in Belgium. This is what the poem says in part. In Flanders Fields, the poppies blow between the crosses, rows on row. Poppies were among the first flowers to grow in devastated battlefields afterwards the war, so they became symbols of sacrifice and remembrance. Now they honor fallen service members, raise money for veterans and families, and keep public awareness of veteran sacrifices alive. It's usually the American Legion and VFW veterans that distribute them around Memorial Day, and many of them now are assembled by disabled veterans as part of rehabilitation and work programs. So when you see that poppy, and maybe you give a buck or two, and a veteran hands you a poppy this weekend, now that's a little bit of history. That's where they came from.
3: It's very nice.
2: Yeah. It is 3:13 at WTMJ. Julia was off yesterday on assignment. It's pretty good stuff. She is, you know, obviously back today. Where was she? What went down? That's after Debbie helps get you home on WTMJ. 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
0: Traffic and weather begins with Debbie Lozaga. Hey, Deb.
4: Hey there, John. We got a few accidents to deal with. First of all, one on the ramp from Greenfield Avenue to 894 northbound. So watch out for that. It is out of traffic, though. We do also have one on 4394 northbound just before Holt Avenue. It is off on the left shoulder. And then one more on the ramp, or just coming off of the ramp from southbound 4394 to 894 westbound. So that's going to be tying up your ride just a little bit. Southbound 43, slow from Capitol Drive down through the Marquette. Westbound 94, you're looking at delays from 35th Street all the way to Holly Road. Some more delays west of Highway 16, pretty much all the way out past Gulf Road. So give yourself that extra time if you're heading out. We've got eastbound backing up as well from about Mitchell Boulevard to 35th Street. I'm Debbie Lozaga with your WTMJ Time Saver Traffic.
0: The WTMJ 5-day forecast. Tonight, slight chance for showers, a low of 48. I think I'm going to try to mow the lawn as soon as I get home from work. I'm going to knock that out. Tomorrow, mostly cloudy, high of 61. Tomorrow, partly sunny, a high of 73. Monday, that's a great day, Memorial Day. Sunshine and 80 degrees. Tuesday, mostly sunny, a high of 82. It's currently 56.
5: 317 on WTMJ. Hey, I wasn't here yesterday.
0: Did you miss me? Yes, absolutely.
5: You texted me.
0: I did.
5: And then I texted you back.
0: Yeah.
5: Where I was.
0: A cool picture you texted me,
5: yes,
0: actually.
5: Yes, you can text watch to 855-616-1620. You can see all the pictures I took at the governor's residence.
0: Oh, that's fun.
5: In Maple Bluff. That's just outside of Madison. So I'm on the board of Special Olympics Wisconsin, and the governor and first lady of Wisconsin wanted to hold a special reception for a send-off of the athletes, coaches, and families. They wanted to do it in style to thank them for all of their hard work, and they're going to be competing in the USA Games in Minnesota. Here's the governor giving his remarks.
6: And we are very, very proud of each of the coaches and the 100 athletes and supporters who are part of Team Wisconsin, where everybody is welcome, everybody is included, and everybody is celebrated. And all of you are role models and an inspiration to all of us going forward. We're going to be watching you, making sure that you're doing well. And, you know, the Special Olympians represent us as a state.
7: Yes. Thank you.
0: Yeah. Let's go.
5: So after that, he was speaking to some of the athletes, and one of them gifted him her medal. It was so cute. That's Cindy Bentley of Milwaukee.
0: That's so sweet.
5: She gave her silver medal.
0: That's really sweet.
5: And in order to

0: get the medal. Usually it's just ribbons, even if you're in regional. But when you go to state, that's when you get the actual medals. So he wore it the rest of the night, the governor.
1: Wow.
0: I also spoke to a Wauwatosa mother and son, Jennifer Janowski, with her son, William, who's 17 years old. William has Down syndrome. She shares how much this moment in Special Olympics means to her family, and William spoke to.
2: Well, now I'm doing golf.
3: Yes, he's doing golf. He plays golf. He does bowling. He's also playing soccer right now, and he does basketball as well. And it's friendship, it's activity and movement, learning new skills, learning how to be part of a team, learning how to deal with defeat with grace, and how to win with kindness, given the other climate going on in government with the big, beautiful bill and Medicaid pressure. It's just really nice to see the goodness and the kindness winning. Love wins, right? So I so much appreciate this, especially in that climate.
1: What a great way to put things. Mm-hmm. That's such a great, inspiring attitude.
0: So Kathy Evers, she's usually not around. If you text WATCH, by the way, to 855-616-1620, you can see photos. I asked her, I was able to talk to her, what she loved most about her role. And she says this, meeting people, meeting all different types of people. And I told her what a magnificent place the governor's mansion is. You know, when you walk in, there's a huge fountain, John. You've been there before, right?
1: Yeah, it's beautiful.
0: It's more than 23,000 square
1: really
0: feet.
1: Beautiful.
0: If you include the basement.
1: It's on the water.
0: Yes. It features at least 10 major garden areas during certain times of the year. And it's home to more than 15 governors so far. There were 17 at the other location and their families. It was built in 1928. Two grand staircases as you walk in. And the photo that I took where you see the fountain, you can see some people in wheelchairs getting in. So it has ADA access. And then when you walk outside and you stroll through the garden, you can sit out on the terrace in the back and you have a view of Lake Mendota and the Madison skyline.
1: It's stunning. It's really, really beautiful.
0: I asked her, do you live here? Do you live in the mansion? And she says, yes, we live upstairs in a really small area.
1: How small?
0: Small to her, right?
1: Exactly. It's only 5,000 square feet.
0: They have a huge industrial kitchen, John.
1: For preparing food like you guys had.
0: Yeah, they had a wonderful reception, a buffet, really nice food. I didn't have any of it. I was just too excited.
1: You were busy. You were working.
0: I was. And there was people from all aspects of Special Olympics, the athletes and their families, the volunteers, the president and CEO, the Special Olympics staff, everybody with smaller organizations that work alongside Special Olympics. So it was really kind of breaking barriers that no matter what, if you have intellectual or developmental disabilities, you, as much as everybody else, belong in the governor's mansion. Yeah. You are just as welcome as everybody else. And Kathy Evers also pointed out to all the artwork that they put around the mansion. She told me that each one is made by artists from across our state. So the one that was right above the fireplace, it was called Wishes in the Wind, a realistic 2010 oil on linen painting by Milwaukee-based portrait artist David Lenz. It features three children from a diverse, vulnerable background playing with bubble wands on a Milwaukee street, representing a quiet plea to protect and care for children who often lack a voice. So they put up different type of artwork depending on who the crowd is and comes.
1: Oh, that's really cool. I didn't realize that.
0: And then right down the hall, I noticed a really big, beautiful bust of Abe Lincoln. So there's a plaque actually explaining why am I here? Why is a bust of Lincoln here? And it states that Lincoln fought in the Black Hawk War in 1832 to get the people out of Illinois and Wisconsin territories at the time. And as president, Lincoln reviewed the Union troops at Camp Randall in Madison.
1: Just down the street. Yeah.
0: A lot of people were going up to Governor Evers and saying, do you remember me?
1: No, that's a rough question.
0: How many people meet him?
1: Thousands, literally, all the time. That puts him in a really tough situation. It happened once at Home Depot not that long ago. A lady came up to me and she said, hi, John. And I said, hi, I'm John. And she said, you don't remember me, do you? And it took me back. I said, you look really familiar. To be honest, I don't. And she looked really sad. Do you really say that to someone to actually say, you don't know, remember who I am, do you?
0: Well, then don't get sad when you say it.
1: Right, right. And I didn't. She met me through an honor flight event, and we have hundreds of volunteers and supporters. And
0: someone at the bar over here when I was leaving was asking how everything went, and yeah, remember that, you know, 10 years ago? And I'm like, yeah, yeah, oh, yeah.
1: That was great.
0: The governor was kind of doing that, too. I asked him if he was jazzed as hell.
1: Oh, what'd he say?
0: He was.
1: Yes.
0: Very much so. I asked him that after he got his little medal from one of the athletes.
1: That's such a great touch to give the medal. That's really,
0: so coming
1: really cool.
0: up an hour from now, we have Chad Hershner. He's the president and CEO of Special Olympics Wisconsin to talk about what he saw and everything that's going on with the state games and that's coming up next month, and then the USA Games coming up in Minnesota.
1: Oh, it'll be good to talk to Chad. That'll be in less than an hour on WTMJ. Let's check the markets on this Friday. Great way to end the week. It was a really good week. Here we go. The Annex Wealth Management Market Update. The Dow was up 294 points, more than 0.5%. The NASDAQ was up 51. That's 0.2%. The S&P 500 climbed 28 points today. That's where a lot of our retirement money sits. It was up more than 0.3%. Annex Wealth Management is financial planning at every level.
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7: I'm John Mercure. 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
8: I'm Julia Fellow, not sending Wisconsin's voter data.
9: I'm Debbie Lozaga. Eastbound 94, right at the ramp from 68th Street, we have the left lane blocked with a crash. So watch out for that. Delays coming in from 84th Street past that point. More backups past the stadium interchange to 35th. We've got a crash on the ramp from Greenfield Avenue to 894 northbound. Now we have another crash northbound on 43, the Rock Freeway, right into the Hale interchange. The right lane is blocked with that one. Another one on the ramp from southbound 4394 to westbound 894. That one at least is out of traffic on the right. And then the other one on 4394 northbound just before you get to Holt Avenue. That's off on the left shoulder. I'm Debbie Lozaga with your WTMJ Time Saver Traffic.
8: Slight chance of showers tonight. Mostly cloudy, a low 48 degrees. Tomorrow, mostly cloudy. A slight chance of evening storms, a high of 61. Right now in Milwaukee, it's 55 degrees and mostly cloudy.
7: From the WTMJ Breaking News Center, Secretary of State Marco Rubio says there's been slight progress on a potential deal to end the war with Iran.
10: We're not there yet, and hopefully that'll change. It may not. Honestly, it may not. We're dealing with a very difficult group of people. And if it doesn't change, then the president's been clear. He has other options. He prefers the negotiated option and having a good deal, but he himself has expressed, you know, concern that maybe that's not possible.
7: Rubio reiterated President Trump's assertion that Iran cannot have or make nuclear weapons. He also called a tolling system for the Strait of Hormuz unacceptable.
8: A judge just tossed out a federal indictment charging Kilmar Abrego Garcia, the Salvadorian man the Trump administration deported last year. CBS Cammy McCormick.
11: A judge in Tennessee threw out the charges on the grounds the Justice Department's prosecution was vindictive and selective. It's a massive victory for Abrego Garcia, a legal U.S. resident. His case has been a flashpoint in the president's immigration crackdown after he was mistakenly deported to El Salvador and returned, and then charged with two counts of human smuggling, to which he pleaded not guilty.
8: Trump administration officials have said Abrego Garcia cannot remain in the United States.
7: A lawsuit from the U.S. Department of Justice that sought to obtain a list of personal voter information for every Wisconsin voter has been dismissed.
12: A federal judge ruled that the DOJ's request for data, including partial Social Security numbers and driver's license numbers, is unlawful. This was one of more than two dozen lawsuits filed against states with Democratic governors in an attempt to access voter data. The Wisconsin Elections Commission says Wisconsin's voter list of just names and addresses is available for purchase, but state law prohibits other confidential information from being released. Jessica Gatso, WTMJ News.
8: A lack of details over a nine-figure Milwaukee County healthcare contract was allowed to lapse. draws anger from county supervisor.
13: At Thursday's Finance Committee meeting, Chair Steve Taylor asked County Executive David Crowley's office to provide a timeline for how the county had allowed its contract with United Healthcare to expire at the end of last year. Jeremy Lucas with Crowley's office responded,
14: "We are not interested in delving back into the past on it. We're focused on the future."
13: Which did not sit well with supervisors like Felicia Martin.
15: "That's crap. You can't focus on the future if you have not understood what happened in the past."
13: The board would ultimately renew the contract in February, though with reservations. Adam Roberts, WTMJ News.
7: Honoring the reason for Memorial Day in Milwaukee.
16: The War Memorial Center downtown put together its seventh annual Field of Flags with over 27,000 flags, each section representing a different war in which American troops fought.
17: It's a place to rally and a place to find connection and help each other through the most terrible of times.
16: President General Brian Winsky says the memorial honors Gold Star families or families who lost a loved one in combat.
17: The star turns gold when that service member is killed in combat in action.
16: The flags will stand on display through May 27th. Elizabeth Linton in WTMJ News.
8: We now know when the new documentary about Mr. Baseball will be released to theaters.
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19: The Bob Uecker documentary entitled Uke will come out in Marcus Theaters across Wisconsin on July 24th.
20: Took his jock strap and hung it around his neck.
21: All of them were using gloves except Bob Uecker, who was using the man's tuba.
22: These kind of things help keep his memory alive.
19: Brewers president of business operations Rick Schlesinger tells Wisconsin's Morning News the film is top notch.
22: I've been really impressed with the professionalism and the quality of fans are going to love it when they see it.
19: Eric Bilstead, WDTMJ News.
7: Time for a WTMJ Sports Update from the Gruber Law Office's One Call, That's All Sports Desk. The first-place Brewers take on the first-place Dodgers tonight at American Family Field. The Brewers have won 8 of 10. Manager Pat Murphy.
23: I've said it all year, though. I trust these guys. They have high expectations of themselves, and we have high standards. So hopefully a weekend like this gives them some confidence.
7: Logan Henderson's on the mound tonight for the Brewers. Our coverage starts at 6:05 right here on 620 WTMJ, the home of the Brewers. In the NBA, we're 1 month and 1 day away from the NBA draft. The Bucks currently own pick number 10 in the first round. Tonight on the floor, game 3 of the Western Conference Finals in San Antonio. 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
7: CBS going away. Some perspective on what that means. CBS Radio, that is. Adam Roberts with us up next.
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7: We spent a lot of time on this program talking about the future of Marty Brooks. He's the leader of the Wisconsin Center District, the Baird Center, the arena downtown, all of that stuff. Could he be on his way out? WTMJ's Adam Roberts joins us in the studio. Good afternoon, Adam.
28: Good afternoon to you both. And yeah, it seems like we've asked that question a lot over the last few months for different reasons. This time, though, we're going to focus on the Convention Center Hotel idea. More on that in a moment. But first, the news just coming out from our partners at the Milwaukee Business Journal. So the Wisconsin Center District, which Brooks is the president and CEO of and has been for many years now, they are, according to an agenda, expected to convene on Tuesday, their latest meeting, and they will meet exclusively in closed session. And they are expected, according to the Business Journal, to review their options potentially for terminating Brooks. Now, this meeting, again, is entirely in closed session, and according to the agenda, which I have here, they will not reconvene in open session. So this is going to be gavel in, meet in closed session, gavel out, essentially. But sources telling the Business Journal those details on what that discussion is expected to include. Now, Business Journal editor-in-chief Timothy Gibbons did speak with WTMJ earlier today and said that this meeting is coming amid tension between Brooks and members of the district's board over a study on that idea of a convention center hotel, which was published earlier this year.
0: Some of the board members are really unhappy that he went out to do this report, and that's created this tension. So the news that came out Friday was that they've scheduled a meeting for Tuesday, and on the agenda we'll be kind of discussing what Marty Brooks's future with the Wisconsin Center District will be.
28: And on that study done by the Hundon Partners Group, several board members publicly saying they believed it was a flawed process, notably Greg Marcus of Marcus Hotels and Theaters, who has his own skin in the game, of course, with his business. Also, Alderman Bob Bauman, who runs the downtown area, very much seems like nothing was accomplished with this in his eyes. So this is not the first time, as I mentioned, they've met on this matter. They did hold a 90-minute closed-door meeting on May 15th, Bauman telling the Journal that Brooks was the subject of that discussion as well. So this has been something that has been happening more often, but this time it appears they actually, according to those sources, could be discussing their options for terminating him.
7: I have really good sources on the board, and it's interesting because they're not getting back to me at all. They are not wanting to touch this at all, although one of them that did get back to me said, this has nothing to do with the allegations that Common Council President Jose Perez made. Okay, maybe it's back there somewhere. But I do believe when you look at the power source that's on the board, it's the hotel. They feel threatened. Their livelihood feels threatened by this hotel. And they don't like that basically the deal came back that we need to build a new hotel. But I have to believe the Perez thing plays some role in this, maybe.
8: Absolutely. In the back of someone's mind with decision-making, how could it not?
7: I mean, it definitely wasn't good for the reputation of the board, although we need to point out he was never, Marty Brooks was never charged with doing anything wrong related to Jose Perez.
28: Specifically because the DA's office thought they could not find any reasonable way to bring those charges and actually make a case against him. Now, it is interesting. It was this board meeting happens on Tuesday, and if they ultimately do take that route of we are going to terminate the contract we have with Brooks, which runs until 2028, he's still in a deal right now. There are a few options they can take, and Rich Kirchen kind of lays them out here. One of them is mutual agreement, which seems very unlikely given the butting of heads that seems to be happening behind the scenes with this. Other options include termination for cause, which they could pursue if the board determines Brooks engaged in a problematic performance measure. Now, the note with that is if they move to terminate him for cause, he could sue the district in return. That means litigation costs, a lot of money, possible settlements, etc. There's also what's known as termination for convenience, which allows them to terminate a CEO at any time for any reason. So the old fire at will employment, if you will.
7: All right. Well, if they fire for convenience, then they'd have to pay him likely, or they'd have to negotiate what they pay him.
28: Yeah, it would be he would be paid the greater of his remaining base compensation for the term of his contract or a 6-month severance with benefits.
7: So they have to be negotiating all
8: of
7: this, you have to believe right now.
8: Mm-hmm.
7: Yeah, that's a lot of money. All right, Adam Roberts, good information. Great work by our friends over at the Milwaukee Business Journal, too. Thanks, Adam.
28: Of course.
7: It is 3:42 at WTMJ. CBS Radio is going away. What does that really mean? Kind of a look at the history of CBS Radio and what happens moving forward. Our director of content, Mike Spaulding, with us in the studio after Debbie helps get you home.
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6: 3:46, traffic and then weather. Debbie Lozaga, how are the roads?
7: We've got delays and a bunch of accidents, too. First of all, southbound 41, you're going to be hitting the brakes from before Appleton Avenue down to Capitol. Northbound's backed up basically from Mayfair Road all the way up to Silver Spring. An accident on the ramp from Greenfield Avenue to northbound 894, so watch out for that. We also have a crash with the right lane blocked on the Rock Freeway northbound heading into the Hale Interchange, trying to get onto 894 northbound. So be careful with that. Give yourself extra time there. And a big crash eastbound 94 at 68th Street. That one has the left lane blocked. Emergency crews are on the scene with this, so big delays coming from 92nd Street now all the way to that accident scene. I'm Debbie Lozaga with your WTMJ Time Saver Traffic.
6: Here is your WTMJ 5-day forecast. Slight chance of showers tonight, a low of 48. Tomorrow, slight chance of evening storms. Throughout the day, it'll be mostly cloudy, though, a high of 61. Sunday, slight chance of storms. Partly sunny throughout the day, high of 73. Then for your Memorial Day, sunny and warm, a high of 80 degrees. Tuesday, mostly sunny, a high of 82 degrees. Right now in Milwaukee, it's 56 degrees and mostly cloudy.
8: I'm standing on a rooftop looking out over London. At the moment, everything is quiet. For reasons of national as well as personal security, I am unable to tell you the exact location from which I'm speaking. Off to my left.
0: That is Edward Murrow in the Blitz of 1940, maybe the most famous broadcast in CBS radio history. You heard him say on the rooftop from an apartment building, the Blitz is going on. It is the beginning of the war for Europe. CBS radio now shuttering its storied service after nearly a century, essentially, basically ending an era. Mike Spaulding is the director of content for WTMJ, and he is with us in the studio. Mike, I want to start with, we have been a CBS station.
9: We have. Since 2001, WTMJ has been an affiliate of CBS Radio. There could have been some times before then as well. But yeah, a station, as you mentioned, John, coming up on 100 years. I think we're in year 98 officially. I think it was 1927, September of 27 was their first broadcast. And there they have 700 affiliates across the country. Well, had 700 affiliates across the country. Yeah, it's an end of multiple eras.
0: How big, from a historical standpoint, how big a deal is this?
9: Huge, I think. It was like the first radio station. I mean, CBS Network Television started as a radio company. They were the voice you played, Murrow there. I mean, think about it, Walter Cronkite, Dan Rather, our guys, Scott McFarlane, Major Garrett, who's on with you and Julia every single week, all got their starts. They got more famous in the nightly news or whatever it is, but got their starts in a radio. So I think it's a really, really big deal. Again, it was the station that brought you not only the Blitz in 1940, Edward R. Murrow's first time he was ever heard on the radio was 1937 when he was overseas in Europe. Before anyone really knew what was going to be going on, he was there to recruit different voices for the radio and ended up kind of being put on the spot reporting. And that was how he got his beginning. So, I mean, the first World Series broadcast on radio, 1938, Pearl Harbor, D-Day, Queen Elizabeth's coronation, all those things were brought to you by CBS. So I think we a lot of times look at it like it's a big deal in our business because we're in the business, but I think it's been the background of a lot of people's lives and you don't really realize it, you know? So
0: listen to, go ahead, Julia.
10: Oh, just what does this mean for us? I know that we're still going to have, you know, Major Garrett, but some other people are wondering, Scott McFarlane, the midday show, didn't know. So what does this mean for the fans here?
9: Sure. So you won't notice anything really different on WTMJ when it comes to broadcasts. I mean, you'll probably miss some voices, the Allison Keys of the world, the Monica Rixes of the world who
0: Deborah worked. Deborah Rodriguez.
9: We're going to miss her amazing storytelling. So there are those people, those voices that they could end up at ABC. You know, we're lucky here at WTMJ to be both affiliate of CBS and ABC News Radio. Hopefully some of these talented reporters and journalists get an opportunity at a different network, but you'll just hear a few less voices, I should say, but not a ton of change for our fans.
10: Yeah, thankfully we were a duopoly. We had different voices.
9: Which is very rare.
10: Because 780 doesn't. So I was wondering.
0: They flipped ABC.
9: They're ABC now. Yeah.
10: Wow.
9: Yeah.
0: Listen to this clip. Alan Jackson reporting about President Kennedy dying in 1963.
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12: Ladies and gentlemen, the President of the United States is dead. John F. Kennedy has died of the wounds received in an assassination in Dallas less than an hour ago.
0: Let me play one more for you, Mike, then a question. Alan Jackson reporting on the moon landing in 1969.
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14: The moon age began less than 2 hours ago when American astronauts radioed, "From the moon, the Eagle has landed." Around the world, waiting crowds broke into cheers, applause, and even a few tears.
0: Mike, a lot of what we have today, whether you want to go to TV, which has now been around for quite some time, or podcasting, really takes its root in what we're listening to there, in radio, in audio, in stuff that replaced the newspaper 100 years ago.
9: Yeah, Oprah Winfrey, right? Ryan Seacrest, all got their starts in radio broadcasting. You know, the one thing when I think about CBS going away isn't necessarily like, how does it impact our radio station? Sure, we change things around and move things around, but I think in this world of information that we are in, of mass information, you can go on your phone right now and find a billion different stories about a billion different things. What we're losing in a CBS going away is that you knew, whether you agreed or not with the storytelling, that's one thing, but you knew that it was like a North Star of the information was going to be true, it was going to be vetted, and it was going to be honest. And when we lose something like CBS, you're not losing just radio. You're losing an outlet where people knew where to go to verify something actually did happen. And like my concern, bigger picture, is just as these things fall away, what are we left with? There's that vacuum, right? And so what happens to the next generation of people that just aren't going to have that many beacons? Yeah, you're going to be you're exposed to as much information, if not more than anyone ever in the history of the world's been exposed to. But is it good? Is it trustworthy? And it's just harder and harder to tell that. And I think when you lose something like CBS, you lose that little sense of trust. And you know what's going to be coming out of that. Your speakers is going to be true.
0: You know, it's more than just Franklin Delano Roosevelt's fireside chats. It's more than Edward Murrow during the Second World War. It's practical application today, too. I mean, you mentioned 700 stations carried CBS. You're in high-level meetings with CBS and others. What happened? Why is it going away?
9: By their own decision-making? I don't know how else better to put it. I mean, you heard...
0: Financial?
9: Financial is what was said in the memo back in March from Barry Weiss and from their leadership team there. That there was no viable way forward. They kicked around a bunch of different ideas about what could they do differently to perhaps make money. I find it really hard to believe that the only decision, the only move to make was to cede all of that space to just stop broadcast. Like that's insane to me. We're always going to try and find a way to continue to do what we do. And one of the great things we do in radio is it were free and available to people whenever they need it. 700 stations across the country, they were pretty much wherever you needed them to be. They were there. And so the fact that it was a financial decision, like, sure. Like, I mean, I guess, right? Like, you don't see what their numbers are. Right. But when you're looking at an entire company like CBS Network, if your radio branch loses a little bit of money, you'd think you'd be able to make it up somewhere else. Or you would just say, hey, for the betterment of society, of the world, for knowledge, we'll take this and be a loss leader. You know what I mean? And, like, just be able to eat it. I cannot imagine it cost that much. But, no, their ultimate decision was, they said financial and just the changing way that people are consuming media. To which I would ask, why can't CBS Radio do that? Like, why, just because people are getting more news on TikTok, why can't CBS be on TikTok then?
0: Yeah, or evolve. Evolve,
9: that's what I mean.
10: If you get it, you get it. If you don't, you don't.
9: If you don't.
10: It seems like I spoke to three different employees with CBS National. One of them, John and I did, in 2024. And that person left because they saw they were removing more and more and more. So they saw the writing on the wall. And it's unfortunate. I mean, I thought CBS Radio was...
0: iconic.
9: Be there forever.
10: Second to none.
0: Yeah, we're celebrating a big birthday around here this year.
9: We are. It'll be 100 next year. Don't
0: WTMJ,
9: remind me.
0: 100.
10: We are going to be
9: older than CBS
10: Radio.
9: Yeah, we made it. Yeah, we made it. CBS.
0: We're hanging on.
9: Yes, we're hanging on.
0: He is WTMJ's Director of Content, Mike Spalding. Great perspective, Mike.
9: Appreciate you guys.
0: It is 3:55 at WTMJ.
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16: 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Milwaukee ranks number 8 on Zillow's hottest rental markets list nationally. The metro area's 3.8% projected vacancy is the lowest among the ranked cities. 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
4: 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And a high fly ball deep right field. This ball's way back there. That one's off the scoreboard and over it. And out of this ballpark.
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0: It's 4 o'clock. I'm John Mercure. Your top story, charges filed for starting a five-alarm fire.
10: I'm Julia Fellow. Two lawsuits filed over the proposed anti-weaponization fund.
5: I'm Debbie Lozaga. Eastbound 94, backing up from Barker Road to Brookfield Road, back on the brakes past Calhoun, and then from 92nd Street all the way to about Holly Road. There's an accident at 68th Street that still has the left lane blocked. Emergency crews are on the scene. Looks like there were some injuries involved, so you want to be careful with that. Westbound, you're seeing delays from about 30th Street all the way to Holly Road. Southbound 43, a delay from just before Capitol Drive all the way down through the Marquette and onto the high-rise bridge. The northbound side, we do have a crash just before Holt Avenue on the left shoulder. It's getting hooked up to a tow truck as we speak, though. Delays from Howard up to that point, and then more backups from the base of the high-rise bridge up past Locust. I'm Debbie Lozaga with your WTMJ Time Saver Traffic.
0: Tonight, slight chance for showers, low 48. Tomorrow, slight chance for rain, a high of 61. From the WTMJ Breaking News Center, a woman is facing charges over a fire at an abandoned building.
7: According to a criminal complaint, 22-year-old Ellen Stevens admitted to exploring the abandoned building at North 32nd and West Hampton Avenue with friends Wednesday before smoking a cigarette on the roof. She then allegedly threw the butt of the cigarette through an opening, stating she noticed smoking when she left but believed she had stomped it out. Later, after hearing about the fire, she posted to Snapchat that she, quote, may or may not have lit the building on fire by accident. Stevens is charged with misdemeanor negligent handling of burning material. Elizabeth Linton in WTMJ News.
10: Milwaukee County leaders are pushing to make their largest investment to address homelessness. County Executive David Crowley and the Department of Health and Human Services want to redirect more than $2 million in federal funding towards rental assistance. County officials say the money would help cover security deposits and up to 2 years of rent. The County Board of Supervisors are considering it for next month.
0: Support is continuing to grow for a Milwaukee community leader being held by federal immigration authorities.
22: More than a half dozen members of Congress and over 200 organizations nationwide are calling for the release of Salah Sarsour. Sarsour is president of the Islamic Society of Milwaukee and was detained by ICE back in March. Supporters argue his detention is tied to his political activism and raises concerns about free speech and civil liberties. Federal officials claim Sarsour was taken into custody due to issues tied to his immigration status and overseas connections. His next immigration court hearing is scheduled for June 10th. Neil Doyle, WTMJ News.
10: The Trump administration's $1.8 billion compensation fund to pay those who claim they were targeted by the Biden administration is now at the center of two federal lawsuits.
27: The Department of Justice's attempt to launch an anti-weaponization fund has sparked accusations of self-dealing and a bipartisan uproar over the possible use of taxpayer money to pay rioters who attacked the Capitol on January 6th. In a new lawsuit filed Friday, a coalition of nonprofits alleged the fund bypassed Congress's authority over federal spending and violated the 14th Amendment. Two police officers who defended the U.S. Capitol during the January 6th attack also sued earlier this week and asked the judge to halt the creation of the controversial fund. Peter Harlamus, ABC News.
0: A bipartisan group of senators wants to know why aid to Ukraine has been held up and what message that sends to Moscow. CBS's Cammie McCormick.
28: The senators want to know why there have been delays by the Defense Department in sending $600 million in security aid to Ukraine and other allies in Eastern Europe. The money was allocated by Congress last year, and even Republican lawmakers are questioning whether the administration is disengaging with Ukraine. Hegseth said at a recent hearing the money had been released and a spending plan would soon be sent to lawmakers, but that promised deadline has come and gone.
0: Experts say the millions in security aid for Ukraine is relatively small.
10: Hoping to keep the winning streak alive, coming up.
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2: 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One Call, That's All Sports Desk. Following a three-game sweep of the Cubs, the first-place Brewers are back home for a game one of a three-game series against the first-place Dodgers. 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
6: Wisconsin's Afternoon News is on the air, broadcasting live from the Annex Wealth Management Studios at The Avenue in beautiful downtown Milwaukee. 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
3: Wow, a full circle moment for us.
7: Yeah.
3: You know what's been going on at Ridgeland Farm, where a lot of beagles have been penned up and in there, more than a thousand have been let go to different humane societies, including the Humane Animal Welfare Society. Friend of the show, Jennifer Smea, joins us with Adele, 10-year-old beagle Adele, who was rescued from Ridgeland Farms. Thank you so much for joining us.
8: Yeah, you bet.
3: Tell me about Adele.
8: This is a sweetheart. She's 10 years old. We are pretty darn sure she was one of their main breeding dogs. But whether she lived a rough life or not, now she is just having a ball. We take her out on a leash, and she is sniffing. Yeah. Her tail does not stop moving. She's loving the meet and greets with people. Her foster mom said that she has just been a dream, absolute dream.
3: Her foster mom is Adele. This is Dolores.
8: This is Dolores, right.
3: This
8: right.
3: is Dolores.
7: If you want to see Dolores, it's easy. Text the word watch to 855-616-1620. Right now, only a couple minutes left in the segment. Text the word watch, and you can see Dolores live in the studio.
3: So tell me what she's gone through. I mean, is she used to these types of lights? Was she in a cage her whole life?
8: She was in a cage her entire life.

0: yesterday, another one today. They're doing fantastic. We've got another four that we're waiting to have some evals done next week just to see how they're doing. They're taking a little bit longer to come out of their shells, but looking very positive all the way around.
1: So are they with fosters now, the ones that have not been yet made ready for adoption?
0: Yes, we sent them all out in pairs. Fun story, there's at least two foster homes that are adopting both of the pairs that were sent to them. So they're like, we've gone this far, we love them, we're not letting them go. And that's great. The foster fail is the best kind of fail, and we have no problem with that. So at least four of the dogs are being adopted by their fosters, you know, when the time is right. Mm-hmm. So, they've been doing really great in those pairs. We've done dog intros. If maybe somebody doesn't want to adopt two of them, but they already have a resident dog. Yeah. The intros have all gone very, very well. So, you know, they're social dogs. They're good around people.
1: They used to be around other dogs, probably. Yes. We've all seen the pictures. They're used to being around other pups.
0: Surrounded, exactly. So, yeah, they've been real social. I think they're just a little not sure around people, but they seem to all just want to try. And that's been so heartwarming to see.
2: What does this mean to you?
0: This has been one of the best things ever in all the years that I've worked at Haws. This has been so neat to be a part of something like this. And to just see them come out of their shells and to talk to the fosters who have said they're amazed at how they've blossomed. This has been a real team effort. Everybody did their part, whether it was big or small, and it's made such a huge difference. And now we get to see these happy dogs wandering around, wagging their tails. We're even more looking forward to about a year from now, seeing all the pictures of how things have been going while they've been at home.
2: She's ready to go to sleep.
0: Yeah.
2: Can you describe Dolores to us?
0: She's chill. She is a chill dog. She's just kind of easygoing. You know, she embodies the beagle. Most of them are pretty easygoing. Since she's a little bit older, I think she's like, been there, done that. I'm okay to just kind of be cuddly and hang out. And that's exactly what she's been doing. Great in the car. She just sat and watched the traffic go by. Everything was great. Not a peep.
2: You said a lot of them are having a hard time adjusting, and maybe four will come through. What was their adjustment? What were they having difficulty with?
0: They're more shy and reserved because of so many things that they have never experienced. And that was not something that we were not expecting. We kind of knew that being the environment that they were in, that everything would be kind of shocking to them. So we kind of figured that they were going to take a little time. And most dogs, when they come from a shelter environment, they're going to have a little bit of shyness to them anyway, just because of one environment to the other. But these guys, we were expecting maybe a little trauma, and maybe that's a strong word, but maybe a little bit of trauma, so they maybe wouldn't be trusting or confident. So that's what we're working on, getting them used to situations, interacting with people, touching on new things that they haven't seen before, just to get them used to the world. I mean, whatever it takes to get them to feel like an actual dog and be a dog.
1: So the good news is maybe they weren't beaten up, they weren't starved, they just didn't have the social interaction or the love or the cuddles or the things that most dogs get.
0: That's kind of the way we want to look at it. Yeah, because the signs that we've seen, they haven't been shy of particular people or anything like that. It's just things are new. And that's what we were expecting, was that they just wouldn't understand and they need to learn.
2: So go to HawsPets.org. HawsPets.org. Jennifer Smea and Dolores. Thank you so much. There is somebody that is actually waiting in Waukesha for Dolores to come back so they can...
1: We better let you go so they can get their dog.
2: Dolores, I'm so happy that you are finding a forever family.
0: It's awesome.
1: Thanks for everything you guys do these dogs,
0: Thank
1: Jennifer.
0: Thank you for having us on.
2: HawsPets.org. Now, coming up next, we have the president and CEO of Special Olympics Wisconsin. I was just with him yesterday at a special event. We'll talk about that next.
1: It's 414 at WTMJ.
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1: The point being is they are nearing the end of this storm when they finally get to be the team that they were projected to be. 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
2: 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Hey, Deb.
4: Hey there, John. Eastbound on 94, we have backups from about Highway F all the way past Barker Road and then really hitting the brakes at 92nd Street all the way to an accident scene at 68th Street. The left lane still blocked right now. Emergency crews still on the scene working this. So be careful. Westbound is backing up from 35th Street all the way through to about 68th, with folks slowing down to take a look. We've got southbound 43, a pretty hefty ride from Capitol Drive all the way through the Marquette. Northbound, we've got some delays basically from Beecher all the way up to North Avenue. And then on westbound 894, they still have that accident off on the right shoulder just as you're coming out of the tunnel from the ramp from southbound 4394 to 894 westbound. So careful with that. More delays, though, all the way to about 58th. I'm Debbie Lazaga with your WTMJ Time Saver Traffic.
2: The WTMJ 5-day forecast. Tonight, slight chance for rain, a low of 48. Tomorrow, going to be a good one all day long. Dry, maybe a little rain late in the day, a high of 61. Sunday, partly sunny, a high of 73. Monday, mostly sunny, a high of 80 degrees. And on Tuesday, sunny, a high of 82. Right now, it's 56.
5: The governor and first lady of Wisconsin wanted to hold a special reception for Special Olympics Wisconsin athletes, coaches, families, and all of the people who work in style for SOWI. So we thank them for all their hard work. They will be competing in the USA Games in Minnesota soon.
6: And we are very, very proud of each of the coaches and the 100 athletes and supporters who are part of Team Wisconsin, where everybody is welcome, everybody is included, and everybody is celebrated. And all of you are role models and an inspiration to all of us going forward. We're going to be watching you, making sure that you're doing well. And you know, the Special Olympians represent us as a state.
5: Thought that was such a great speech. Fantastic. That's what I'm talking about.
2: I love that.
5: We have the president and CEO of Special Olympics Wisconsin, Chad Hirschner, with us. Chad, what did you think about this? A full circle moment.
7: It is. It was just so incredible to be there, to, you know, see all of the athletes be welcome into the executive residence. And Governor Evers and First Lady Kathy Evers have been so supportive of Special Olympics over the years. So really great evening.
5: It's been years in the process, just so you know.
2: Make this happen.
5: Months in process, right, Chad?
7: Yes, yes. We've been working with the governor's office for about 18 months. We got the idea. Governor Shapiro from Pennsylvania and the First Lady there do an annual event for Special Olympics Pennsylvania. And we said, we should do something here in Wisconsin. And what a perfect time to welcome the athletes there as we get ready to go to USA Games coming up in just a couple weeks.
2: It was fascinating all day today to talk to Julia about how special that was and how cool the moment was. What does it mean to the athletes and to their parents or family that are there with them?
7: Again, it means to them like they are seen, they are heard, they are respected, and they are treated with dignity. So when they are

0: welcome into the executive residence, it's a visible symbol that they belong and they're important.
1: That there's no space where you're not welcome. I think it was right. It was such a poignant moment. There was also bags, John, and it said executive residence on the actual boards.
2: That's so fun.
1: Oh, you know what I kept with me, Chad? I have the Wisconsin executive residence.
2: Cocktail napkin.
1: Cocktail napkin. And then when you went to the bathroom, they had the napkins and it says executive residence.
2: Ooh, that's fancy.
1: With a seal. So I kept it. My husband's like, what are you doing? But this one, John, you were really impressed with.
2: It's embossed.
1: It's embossed. It's nice. With, it's, you know, nice. The beautiful location. I mean, wasn't that just a wonderful setting to see the athletes who, especially the ones that worked so hard to get to the national games?
0: Yes, absolutely. And it was a perfect evening being outside right on the lake. And again, you just played the clip of some of the governor's remarks and just what it means. They're representing Wisconsin. They're going to go compete against other athletes at the top of their game. And just what a perfect way to come together and send them off.
2: Chad, can you talk about the moment when one of your beautiful athletes put their medal around the governor's neck?
0: Yes, Cindy Bentley is a dear friend, and just to know Cindy is to love her. And so a lot of our athletes came to the executive residence wearing their medals because they're so proud of what they've accomplished. And Cindy's like, I decided in the moment, I got thousands of these at home. So I'm going to give one of my most recent runs to the governor, and just as a thank you and a reminder of how important Special Olympics is and what we do as athletes.
1: He wore it the rest of the night.
2: That's the really, really, really, really cool part. Mm-hmm. Can you talk about funding a little bit? It's tough for everybody out there. If you support something, if you believe in it, funding's down, the economy's been volatile. How tough is it to do what you do at the level you want to do it in the climate we live in?
0: Yes. Again, I always say at Special Olympics Wisconsin, we exist 100% thanks to the generosity of others. 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We're providing free health programming, leadership programming, education work, as well as 220 plus sporting events a year. So it is through the gifts of the community. It can be $10. It can be a monthly recurring gift. 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But we exist 100% thanks to the generosity of others. So whether you supported Jersey Mike's, we have an exciting thing coming up with Culver's the first week of June. 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
1: Go to SpecialOlympicsWisconsin.org. Okay, and then also for the national games, what did it take, just so people understand, for these athletes to get to the USA Games?
0: Yeah, so they've been competing to qualify for over a year, and they have to place first or second, so gold or silver, in their event. And then they go to a training camp, and then following that, they get selected to be on Team Wisconsin. So we have almost 100 athletes, coaches, staff, and going to USA Games coming up in Minneapolis on June 19th is our send-off day. So, yeah.
2: So Julia's on the board. And we know Julia. Is Julia, take me inside a board meeting, is she a shrinking violet, kind of quiet, or is she like, this is what we're doing, let's go, I got ideas?
0: Have you met Julia? Shrinking violet and Julia Fellow do not go together. Like, never.
1: I'm asking a lot of questions.
2: You're a leader, and this is such a great cause to lead in.
1: I'm so into it. It's so fun. And there's so many different aspects that you don't realize, like healthy smiles, there's healthy feet, all the healthy athletes. So mental health, there's everything on and off the court.
2: So holistic.
1: Yeah, I become a better person just from going and meeting the athletes. Yeah. I mean, I think that everyone should go to SpecialOlympicsWisconsin.org, learn about it. You can also volunteer. The state games are coming up too.
2: It's inspiring,
1: yes.
2: That's for sure.
1: Chad Hirschner, President and CEO of Special Olympics Wisconsin. Thanks for joining us.
0: Thank you. Have a great weekend.
1: Awesome. See you next month.
2: Such a great moment. That's so, so cool. How special for everybody. It is 4:24 at WTMJ. Let's check the markets. The WTMJ Annex Wealth Management Market Update. Everything in the green. What a great way to end a great week for the markets. The Dow was up 294. That's more than 0.5%. The NASDAQ was up 51 points. That's 0.2%. The S&P 500 was up 28 points. That's more than 0.3%. Know the difference with Annex.
3: You ever see the sign above the highway? 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

0: unborn child were killed by a distracted driver. 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
2: It's 4:30. I'm John Mercier. Your top story, a fourth member of the president's cabinet resigns.
10: I'm Julia Fellow. Will the Wisconsin Center District president keep his job?
11: I'm Debbie Lozaga, and good news, all the accidents have been cleared. We do still have delays, but if you're trying to get out of town for the holiday weekend, things should be a little bit better. Right now, southbound 43 backing up from Burleigh down through the Marquette. We've got the northbound side backing up from Kilbourne up past Locust. Westbound 94 still a bit heavy from 35th Street all the way to Holly Road. Eastbound's backed up from 164 past Barker and then back on the brakes from 92nd Street to about 68th. I'm Debbie Lozaga with your WTMJ Time Saver Traffic.
10: Slight chance of showers, mostly cloudy though, a low of 48. Tomorrow, a slight chance of evening storms. Throughout the day tomorrow will be mostly cloudy, a high of 61. Right now in Milwaukee, it's 56 degrees and mostly cloudy.
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12: Director of National Intelligence Tulsi Gabbard has resigned. In her resignation letter, she said she is extremely grateful to the president for the trust he placed in her. She added, quote, "Unfortunately, I must submit my resignation effective June 30th, 2026. My husband, Abraham, has been recently diagnosed with an extremely rare form of bone cancer." Gabbard stated that while her husband faces major challenges, she must step away to be by his side. Gabbard becomes the fourth member of the current Trump cabinet to leave. Linda Kenyon, CBS News, the White House.
10: The Ebola outbreak in Africa is leading some changes for U.S. travelers heading back to the States from countries in that region. News Nation's Brooke Schaefer.
13: Starting now, U.S. citizens coming back to the States after visiting the Congo, Uganda, or South Sudan will have to fly to Dulles Airport in Washington, D.C. for enhanced Ebola screening. The CDC says those American travelers will be escorted to a specific area in the airport where they'll answer questions about their travel history and any symptoms. Anyone with Ebola symptoms, like a fever, will then be evaluated by a CDC public health officer.
10: An American medical missionary in Congo who tested positive is sent to Germany for treatment. The CDC said an additional half dozen Americans with potential exposure will be transported to Europe as well.
2: The Wisconsin Center District could be poised to determine the future of its president and CEO next week.
14: A meeting is scheduled for Tuesday that the Milwaukee Business Journal reports includes on its agenda a discussion of what President and CEO Marty Brooks' future with the district will be. Business Journal Editor-in-Chief Timothy Gibbons tells WTMJ the meeting comes amid tension between Brooks and district board members over a study on the viability of a convention center hotel.
15: Some of the board members are really unhappy that he went out to do this report, and that's created this tension.
14: Brooks has served as president and CEO of the district since 2018. Adam Roberts, WTMJ News.
10: The FBI is investigating aspects of Wisconsin's 2020 election and plans to interview Milwaukee police officers.
16: The questioning is expected to focus on officers assigned to polling locations and Milwaukee's central count site. The Milwaukee Journal Sentinel reports the federal investigation is still in its early stages. It follows similar election-related reviews in states like Georgia and Arizona. Officials have not announced any criminal charges or findings. The 2020 election results in Wisconsin have gone through multiple reviews, including recounts and audits, all of which to this point have upheld the outcome. Neil Doyle, WTMJ News.
2: As holiday traffic picks up across Wisconsin, the DOT is making sure the delays through construction zones are minimal. Debbie Lozaga spoke with the DOT's Eric Hansen.
11: It looks like we're in for another big travel Memorial Day holiday weekend. The DOT's Eric Hansen says crews are ready for it.
17: As with all holidays, we shut down all work starting at noon on Friday. This shutdown will continue through the weekend, and then we'll start work again come Tuesday morning at 6 a.m.
11: So what are we talking about here?
17: With AAA predicting about 744,000 travelers on Wisconsin roads this weekend, shutting down construction over the holiday provides safer work zones for all of our drivers out there.
11: Even though crews are stepping back this weekend, drivers will still need to watch out for existing long-term closures.
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19: Bob Uecker!
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21: Took his jockstrap and hung it around his neck.
22: All of them were using gloves except Bob Uecker, who was using the man's tuba.
0: These kind of things help keep his memory alive.
20: Brewers president of business operations Rick Schlesinger tells Wisconsin's Morning News the film is top-notch.
0: I've been really impressed with the professionalism and the quality of fans are going to love it when they see it.
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19: Opening pitch missed outside.
2: It's really time for a WTMJ sports update from the Gruber Law Office's One Call That's All Sports Desk. The first place Brewers take on the first place Dodgers tonight at American Family Field. The Brewers have won 8 of 10. Manager Pat Murphy.
22: I've said it all year, though. I trust these guys. They have high expectations of themselves, and we have high standards. So hopefully a weekend like this gives them some confidence.
2: Logan Henderson on the mound tonight for the Brewers. Our coverage begins at 6:05 on WTMJ, the home of the Brewers. In the NBA, we're 1 month and 1 day away from the NBA draft. The Bucks currently own pick number 10 in the first round. Tonight on the floor, game 3 of the Western Conference Finals in San Antonio. 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
26: So Pabst is officially ending production of a legendary Wisconsin beer.
27: Schlitz needs to go out with respect and dignity and glory.
2: What do you say to Wisconsinites who are struggling and could have used that $600 per couple check?
28: They should have gotten it all back. If you were governor, is this what you would have done? No, I would have returned all of the surplus.
29: Police gave an update late Monday on the terrifying shooting outside the Islamic Center of San Diego after it came under fire from two suspects, killed three people, including a security guard.
30: No one in our city should live in fear because of their identity, their faith, or their place of learning.
31: The Committee on Strategic Planning and Budget for Milwaukee Public Schools meets tonight to consider Superintendent Brenda Caselli's proposed $1.6 billion budget.
26: Coming up next, is that cocaine in your underwear, or are you just happy to see me?
11: Almost $9.5 million worth of cocaine was stuffed inside a shipment, 28 pallets of Kim Kardashian's line of underwear and shapewear.
26: That's impressive.
32: Thomas Massey lost his bid for re-election to a former Navy SEAL endorsed by President Donald Trump. It was the most expensive primary in the history of the House of Representatives.
33: In a general election, it's much more problematic. But if you're trying to win a Republican primary and it's a crowded field, the Trump endorsement is the coin of the realm.
34: Thank you all so much. Enjoy your evening, and I'll see you at the lake.
35: Mr. Mayor, we thought we'd ask, did you ever get popped for underage and thrown out?
36: Well, I've never gotten caught.
11: Aaron Rodgers is saying, this is it. But we have seen some players say, this is it, and it's not it. Do you think this will be it for Rodgers?
26: I do. One final year with Mike McCarthy, one last chance with a pretty good team in Pittsburgh.
10: Habits are already changing because of the rising gas prices. Less people are planning summer trips. Even if the Strait of Hormuz fully opened today, it'd take about a year for gas prices to get below $3 a gallon again.
37: Three runs on one swing from David Hamilton.
38: And the Brewers shut out the Cubs.
0: I've been a huge Cubs fan. A couple of years into my GLP-1 journey that I really started to realize, you know, I haven't been following baseball at all.
1: Now, there could be a
10: couple
1: of reasons.
10: Doesn't have anything to do with the Cubs?
2: So we'll need a welfare check on Dave.
10: Today, Wisconsin State Fair announced the America 250 wheel will make its Midwest debut right here with us this August. It is 230 feet tall.
26: They couldn't make it 250 to kind of stay on brand with America celebrating its 250th anniversary.
2: It's Christian Yelich's fourth annual home plate charity event.
3: There is a confirmed red carpet.
4: So you can add red carpet reporter to your resume now, right?
3: I sure can.
5: The creator of this massive Bob Uecker mural is in the studio with me right now.
6: Paying respects to his history of baseball. It's just great. Realism artwork.
7: NASCAR world rocked by the sudden death of two-time NASCAR Cup Series champ Kyle Busch.
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13: This is Officer Jamie Mullins with the Wauwatosa Police Department. Being a woman in this profession, too, brings just a different aspect to helping people on the street.
14: It's Officer Sean Berger with the Milwaukee Police Department K-9 Unit. 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
15: 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I delivered my first baby.
16: 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Most people call me JP. I am a heavy equipment operator for the Milwaukee Fire Department. 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

0: Jessica, how are the roads?
1: Problems on northbound 43, right at the ramp from Kilbourne. We've got the left shoulder blocked with a crash there, so that's going to start to tighten things up out of the Marquette. We've also got a crash in Waukesha County, eastbound 94, just past Barker Road, right around, past Highway 18. Watch out for the left shoulder blocked there. We've also got cars on the right shoulder with yet another crash, basically in the same spot. And also eastbound 94, just before Highway F, another crash off on the right shoulder. I'm Debbie Lazaga with your WTMJ Time Saver Traffic.
2: A few sprinkles possible tonight, a low of 48. Tomorrow, isolated showers. Late tomorrow, a high of 72. Sunday, a slight chance of showers early, partly cloudy. Slight chance of thunderstorms again at night, a high of 80 degrees. Monday, for your Memorial Day, mostly sunny and warm, a high of 83. Sunny and very warm for your Tuesday, a high of 86 degrees. Right now, Milwaukee, it's 55 degrees and mostly cloudy.
3: 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He is the Milwaukee County District Attorney. Kent, thank you so much for joining us. It's good to see you.
4: Hey.
3: Happy Friday. Ellen Stevens, this was a criminal complaint that was just filed, and she's been charged with negligent handling of burning material related to that big fire at 32nd and Hampton. What can you tell us about the complaint and what you alleged happened in this case?
4: Sure. The charge was referred to us as a misdemeanor, negligent handling of burning material. That's the charge we issued here. And essentially, the complaint indicates that she was exploring this building, which is largely vacant, and with some other individuals. And ultimately, while on the rooftop, had a cigarette that she was finished with and was ostensibly putting out and flicked downward and thought nothing more of it until they were traversing downward, and she and her friends observed something smoldering, went in and apparently tried to put it out and thought they did, and didn't see signs of fire. And so they went ahead and left. And then, unfortunately, the fire still existed and resulted in a substantial incident and extensive damage.
2: Yeah. And then on Snapchat, according to the court records, I'm just paraphrasing, but she said there's a fire in it. I might have been the cause of it. She was just on Channel 12 talking to Nick Bohr. Can you believe that someone who's accused of this would be talking to the media like that?
4: Well, the complaint does reflect that she was questioned by police and she was very upfront about what happened. So, I guess that stands to her credit. And ultimately, the resulting charge is based on somebody who has that type of burning material and discards it negligently and results in what we have here.
3: How often are complaints amended? If you find new information, could you add charges? I know you can. How often does it happen that you add charges or change charges as your investigation continues?
4: Oh, sure. That happens freely. If we get more information about something in any case that makes it more serious, certainly we add charges. Sometimes we're aware of that when we issue charges initially, that there's more investigation that's ongoing. And when that happens, often the defense is even alerted to the fact, or we may even indicate in a criminal complaint that more charges could be coming, that the investigation's ongoing.
3: Kent Lovern, the Milwaukee County District Attorney, is with us. Kent, I want to ask you about the Barry Coleman case. He's the teen defendant who tried to enter a plea on Monday. The basic deal is that it's alleged that he was involved in a kidnapping scheme, orchestrated a plan to rob a 7-year-old boy's mother, instead kidnap the boy, I'm reading from the criminal complaint, in an attempt to hold him for ransom in July of last year. So one of your assistants and a defense attorney come before Judge David Borowski, and they come before the judge and they say, like happens a lot of times in our courts day in, day out, they say that we have reached a deal. We've reached a plea deal. So then Judge Borowski is sitting on the bench and they start to explain the deal. And then he weighs in. I want you to hear a little bit of what he said. Then I have a couple questions about this. This is David Borowski as he rejected the plea that was made between prosecutors and the defense team in this 15-year-old boy's case.
5: In jumping out of a car, grabbing a 7-year-old in his arms at gunpoint and throwing him in the back of a car, and I'm supposed to take straight robbery?
3: So the plea deal was he would plead to robbery instead of the other more serious charges. This is what Borowski also said.
5: This is a heinous allegation, even for Milwaukee. It is not in the interest of justice for me to accept this.
3: How unusual is it for a judge to reject a plea deal?
4: Fairly unusual. But it happens, and the judge has the authority to do that. Sometimes it happens more commonly if it's perceived that a defendant doesn't understand what's going on or isn't really wanting to plead guilty voluntarily. In this case, which is more, I would say, which is less common, it can be, you know, as the judge expressed, a belief that the agreement doesn't reflect what a fair resolution ought to be here. When that happens, and again, that's within the judge's authority to exert that opinion. When that happens, the parties go back and discuss it again and decide if they can come to an agreement that satisfies the concerns of all involved, or if the matter will just proceed to trial. So that's what's happening in this case.
3: So judges in Wisconsin cannot be directly involved in plea negotiations for a lot of different reasons. Do attorneys on both sides who are adversaries but also kind of respected combatants talk about the likelihood that a judge will accept a plea? Is that part of the discussion ever? What's the likelihood that an issue is seen with this? Is that part of the discussion or not really?
4: Not often, because it generally, in the vast majority of cases, plea agreements are accepted by courts. And so that doesn't come into probably the discussion as much as perhaps the speculation about what the sentence might ultimately be, depending on who the judge is, depending on the judge's experience with certain cases, depending on the judge's sentencing record on cases. That's probably more likely the discussion among experienced attorneys.
3: All right, let's move on, should we? How about the Isaiah Cologne Johnson case? So this was a high-profile incident when it happened. A cyclist was injured in a Walker's Point hit and run last summer. The case, the guy charged was Isaiah Cologne Johnson. The case against him, I guess it was about 2 weeks ago, was dismissed without prejudice because prosecutors say state's citizen witnesses failed to appear for trial. I guess let's start with what does dismissed with prejudice mean?
4: Well, in this case, it was dismissed without prejudice.
3: I'm sorry. Yes. Yeah. What does that mean?
4: What that means is it's dismissed, but we can refile it again as soon as we need to. So that's the important distinction here. What happened here, and there's video on this that's been publicized. It's horrific, and we're all very lucky the individual affected by this has survived and is recovering. Challenge is, of course, from the get-go, has been the driver of the vehicle not arrested on the scene. The video, which shows the horrific impact that this driver had on this victim, does not display who the driver is. So that's where the investigation starts from. And the owner of the vehicle is not the driver of the vehicle. We know that. So it's been, from the beginning, an investigation that the police department's been working on to try to piece who, in fact, the driver is. The original criminal complaint in this case does allude to a victim to a witness who is in conversation with the person we charged in this case at the time of the collision. The challenge at the trial date here recently is that the essential witness has had some health issues recently, and we were not in a position to go to trial 2 weeks ago. Now, the investigation's ongoing, I think, with some additional information that we're trying to gather here. And, you know, the sincere hope, and I've actually been in touch with the victim's family on this one directly, the sincere hope is to move forward on this case again. But we have to make sure we have the evidence we need to prove it beyond a reasonable doubt.
2: Yeah, so apparently the witness would be the person who's on the other end of the FaceTime. Or maybe they were on Facebook, or they were on some type of thing where he was talking to someone face to face on his cell phone while he's driving, and then you can hear him go, "Oh my goodness," and they could hear the crash. And then later on, they police, thank goodness, found the vehicle involved. The front bumper was ripped off. The windshield was smashed. So what does this do to the victim, who, you know, is almost going through this all over again?
4: Oh, no question that what's happened to them is, number one, something that should never happen to anyone in the first place. The incident itself. And number two, of course, like we all feel like we want the case to get done first the right way and get done as quickly as possible. And so, yeah, there's no question that frustration they feel right now with the system is completely justified. And we're not happy with where things are at right now either. But we're determined and, in fact, have continued to work on this even since the case was dismissed. And as I've said to them, we'll do everything possible to move forward with the case again.
3: So a lot of people are asking when they heard this, There's lots of video. The guy who got hit is a witness, even though he only saw certain things. There are a lot of other elements to this case. What if the witness decides not to cooperate, or what if, God forbid, this witness passes away? Do you revamp? Do you retool? I mean, obviously, if you're a prosecutor and it's on the eve of trial, you've got laid out what you're going to do. And if a witness shows up, the responsible thing to do is probably to say, all right, we got to pause this. We got to reevaluate. Without that witness, is there the possibility still, if that were to be permanent, that this moves forward?
4: Well, it would be a challenge. I don't think there's a question about that. And I've expressed that as well to the family here. I think that identifying the person responsible for a crime that's occurred is an essential piece of every single case. And this is no exception. And so it goes to show that you try everything you possibly can in terms of gathering evidence that could possibly be relevant moving forward, because you just do never know when something may happen to a witness you have that could impact your case entirely, or could be offset by having some other type of evidence. So this is why it's so important to do as thorough of an investigation as you possibly can, as soon as you possibly can.
3: Is there a time deadline for your office to decide if charges will be refiled? How does that work? Yeah,
4: ultimately, it's a felony charge, so we would have to, there's a statute of limitations of 6 years that a charge would have to be brought, but there's work being done as we speak on this matter to try to bring it forward again.
3: I know you're very patriotic, and you spend part of the holiday usually at the Wood National Cemetery doing that sort of thing. What other plans you got for the weekend?
4: Well, I'm doing that for sure. Getting together with some friends tomorrow night. But yeah, I appreciate the event at the Wood Cemetery. I assume you're going to be there, and
3: I will be
4: emceeing it again this year. It's a great opportunity to be in that space, which in and of itself I think is moving, just to be in the physical space and to see the surroundings of that cemetery, and just to listen to people who are extraordinary in their own way, but who never display themselves in that fashion. They always display themselves with humility and grace, and just indicate they're just doing what they felt like was appropriate to do, and it's extraordinary. So for me, it's humbling to go. I always have a deeper appreciation for where we live and the freedoms we enjoy, and I think it's entirely appropriate to pay homage to those who have paid the greatest price for our freedom and security.
3: That's very well said. Kent Lovern is the Milwaukee County District Attorney. Kent, thank you. Have a great weekend.
4: Yeah, thanks. You too.
3: It is 4:57 at WTMJ.
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2: All right, thanks for hanging out with us. A fascinating story that is breaking this afternoon. A Milwaukee man charged with making terroristic threats against the governor, but it's got a real twist. WTMJ's Adam Roberts is with us in the studio. Hey, Adam.
6: Hey, guys. Yeah, a couple of them, actually. This charges just filed recently, and I was able to dig through some of the accusations made against this man. David Walker Jr. is his name, currently in custody, $5,000 cash bail awaiting court proceedings. Now, this all stems from an incident on May 13th. So the complaint alleges that this individual, Mr. Walker, filed a news tip, which we get all the time, oftentimes from people who want to remain anonymous. But this individual allegedly used a different person's name and email address to send the message of, quote, at approximately 8 a.m. tomorrow morning, I will be killing the governor of Wisconsin. And that was the message sent to CBS 58, one of the TV stations here in town. And so their executive producer immediately flags police, and the authorities were able to locate a woman that this man Walker was allegedly posing as. She lives in South Milwaukee. I won't use her name here. But she told police, no, I never sent any message, showed her email address. It did not match the email address that Walker allegedly used here, and so she was cleared of anything. Then she mentions to the investigators, who is this person you're saying? Oh, it's this man. Well, funny you mentioned that. This individual, she says, had dog sat for her and her grandmother while they were traveling out of state. This was back in March. When they return after a month away from home, she says they found their house in ruins. It was, quote, trashed.
7: Oh.
6: They were also said that the dog was, quote, sick and apparently not cared for while they were away.
7: Wow.
6: And unfortunately, the dog, they said, ultimately later died.
7: What?
6: As a result of the negligent care.
7: Oh, my gosh.
6: So Walker is then arrested at a Red Lobster in Greenfield the following day where he was employed at. Now, here's the other kicker to this. You check his court records, this individual, and it's a lengthy one. And it includes very similar convictions years ago, 2019 and 2020. The records show Walker sent bomb threats targeting the federal courthouse here in Milwaukee, as well as our criminal justice facility to Fox 6, different news organization, and also used a different name and a different email address. So a pattern seemingly unfolding here. So now three charges against Walker in this case, including making terroristic threats towards the governor, who, surprise, has now been put on a no-contact list. Walker has, cannot contact the governor in any way. Governor's office not commenting on this story. It is, of course, not the first time there's been publicly threats made against the governor. It happens, but remember back in 2023, there was the man who demanded to speak with him, had a handgun, was at the state capitol building. This a much different scenario than that.
2: So in the case 6 years ago, was he convicted of those other...
3: 2 years probation.
6: He was. Yep. 2 years probation. And both said the prosecutor said...

0: He did admit in interviews to sending those threats.
1: And now he's out on cash bail of $5,000.
0: Well, the bail has been posted. I don't believe he's out yet.
1: So what is that? In Wisconsin, you actually have to pay it. So, wow, this is a crazy story. WTMJ's Adam Roberts. Great stuff. Good digging. Thanks, Adam.
0: Of course.
1: It is 5:13 at WTMJ. Kyle Busch, the race car driver. By now, you undoubtedly know that he has passed away. We have new details on what may have caused his death, or at least the conditions leading right up to it. And he's got a long history here in Wisconsin. John Everett, Road America, with some reflection on the time Busch spent at Road America. That's up next on WTMJ. 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
1: Traffic and weather. Debbie Lazica, good afternoon.
13: Good afternoon. Eastbound on 94, still dealing with some accidents just east of Barker Road. Cars on either side of the roadway, so watch for delays coming in from Highway F to that point. We've also got delays from, just after Highway 67 all the way to about Kettle Moraine Scenic, so just be careful. Genesee Street, same thing. We've also got a few delays through the stadium interchange to about 35th Street. On southbound 43, a little heavy from Good Hope Road heading down towards the Bender Road area. We've also got 41 backing up from Good Hope all the way to Capitol Drive, northbound from North Avenue up to Silver Spring. I'm Debbie Lazica with your WTMJ Time Saver Traffic.
1: The WTMJ 5-day forecast. Tonight, a few

0: Sprinkles possible, low 48. Tomorrow, a nice day. Only an isolated shower late in the day is possible. A high of 72 inland. On Sunday, nice day. Partly cloudy, a high of 80. Slight chance for thunderstorms at night. On Monday, sunny and warm, a high of 83. Tuesday, sunny, warm, a high of 86. Each day, it will definitely be cooler along the lake. In Milwaukee right now, it is 56 degrees. Legendary racer Kyle Busch passed away at the age of 41. We're learning more about his medical incidents leading into that. According to published reports, he was struggling to breathe when a 911 call was made asking for an ambulance to come to his training center in North Carolina. That was on Wednesday. A couple of days ago, an unidentified male made the call telling a 911 operator Busch had shortness of breath, was hot, passed out, and was coughing up blood as he passed out. Busch was at his facility in a racing simulator when he became ill. Then yesterday at 5:40, NASCAR announced that Busch had died, shocking the racing community. He was 41 years old. The exact cause of death has not yet been released. John Everett is the director of communications at Road America, and he is with us. John, thank you so much for spending some time with us.
1: Hey, John, thanks for having me.
0: I want some perspective from you on Kyle Busch and what he meant to the racing community. Let's start there with kind of that broad question. When you think of Kyle Busch and all the experts you're surrounded by think of Kyle Busch, give us some perspective. How big a deal was he?
1: Oh, well, naturally, it's a huge shock. He was a landmark to, you know, the racing community. And what's really interesting for people, and I've told people this a lot, is that, you know, his nickname was Rowdy because he was very assertive on the track, very aggressive on the track. He kind of has to be that way. But if you look at his wins, his championships and everything else, it's just paramount, the impact that he had for the sport. But for those of us who see a different side of drivers who get the opportunity to walk in their shadow, you know, we don't ask for autographs. We don't ask for pictures. There's a level of respect there, but you get to see the tenderness and the gentleness and the true gentlemanship of racers and basically the camaraderie of women and men in the motorsports industry. And Kyle was certainly one of those people. He emulated respect within the community. He wanted more and more kids to get involved in racing, become interested in NASCAR. He did so much, him and Samantha and everything. Did so much for motorsports. One of the interesting, unique stories about Kyle is that he would often have one of his team members or a hauler driver. We had a dirt track race up here at the Plymouth Dirt Track right before our NASCAR race, and Kyle would actually buy tickets to the NASCAR race and have some of his team members go over to the dirt track race on Friday night, find kids in the stands and give them tickets to the NASCAR race. They're tickets and then also for their parents, because he wanted kids to experience what NASCAR was. He always stopped for autographs. He always took time and cared for people. So these are the things that, you know, sometimes the media doesn't portray. Sometimes people want that aggressive storyline with somebody. He certainly was that on the track, and it showed. He put the car in holes where it was supposed to be so he could pass and then eventually get to the front and win. But a gentleman through and through, passionate about the sport by all means. Steve O'Donnell with NASCAR has even said that as well. He's, you know, Kyle Busch was somebody who he truly listened to because he was passionate about the sport. It wasn't about the money, wasn't about the fame. It was about growing the sport. And we certainly saw that here when he won the Henry 180, the Xfinity race in 2021. He was through and through a gentleman and a champion with our sponsors. Gave that extra time for everybody. Sometimes that's what people don't see on camera. You know, they usually see the driver get out of the car and celebrate. But he was somebody who stuck around and made it work for everybody. He was just that kind of guy. And it's hard to kind of see this happen in the motorsports world. Our condolences certainly go out to his family, his friends, and others, because it's a person who had a very, very vast career ahead of him. Who knows where he would have gone. And it's truly tragic. And, you know, everybody's incredibly shocked because it's really those of us that have the honor of being able to, again, walk in the shadow of these great people, whether it's an athlete or a driver or anything like that. And it's tough to tell these stories, especially when they're gone so soon.
0: Yeah, I mean, he was 41 years old. He had success, as you laid out, at Road America. What makes racing on a road course like Road America so challenging and different? I mean, this NASCAR guy is usually on an oval.
1: Well, I will say this. Road America does separate the good drivers from the great drivers. When you win at Road America, you've truly notched an accomplishment in your career on your resume. Everybody wants that, and Kyle was certainly one of those people who could drive. He was as they like to say, he was a wheel man, and he would race anything almost anywhere. He started at a very, very young age on, you know, small made-up go-kart tracks in their front yard or on their street, and then moved up and moved into various ranks such as sprint cars and others and legends. And he knew what he wanted to do in life. So did his brother. And it's one of those things, and that's why NASCAR and even the motorsports community, they like to say that it is family, because you do see families that are entirely committed to this, and they will commit their entire lives to this. And he was certainly one of those people. And it's just so unfortunate right now to see that happen. And, you know, our hearts are broken for Samantha and his kids and everybody at Richard Childress Racing and the NASCAR community as a whole.
0: Great perspective. John Evert, Road America Communication Director. You guys have a busy couple weekends coming up. Check them out if you're looking for good family fun. There's a lot to do at Road America. John, thank you so much. We appreciate it.
1: Again, thank you for having me, and we wish everybody the best this Memorial Day weekend.
0: It is 524 WTMJ. 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The Dow is up another 294 points. That's more than 0.5% on this Friday. The NASDAQ rose 51 points. That's 0.2%. The S&P 500 was up 28 points, more than 0.3% on this Friday. 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
12: 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A lot of people don't know exactly how they got it. What are the common causes of back and neck pain?
13: Back and neck pain are one of the most common conditions that people see doctors for. The usual or most common types of reason for it are going to be things like muscle strain and spasm, injuries resulting from falls, and then a lot of symptoms can come from degenerative conditions as well.
12: So what types of back and neck issues does your team treat?
13: We treat a very wide variety of conditions. 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We also treat patients with disc herniations, pinched nerves, spinal stenosis. And then because of the breadth of our team, we're actually able to take care of more complex conditions too.
12: So what should people do when they are experiencing pain in their back or in their neck?
13: Many types of conditions will settle down or go away with time. 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However, if the pain is very bothersome, it's worth seeking care. Household activities can be helpful, avoiding bed rest, using ice, heat, topicals, and over-the-counter medications if your doctor says it's okay. If the pain is running down your arms or legs and there's weakness or there's other neurologic symptoms, those are reasons to see a doctor more quickly.
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13: 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We follow very evidence-based medicine to get patients their best outcomes in an individualized way.
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0: 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I'm John Mercure. Your top story, charged with making threats against Governor Evers.
15: I'm Julia Fellow. Senate Republicans outraged over the anti-weaponization fund.
4: I'm Debbie Lozaga. We're seeing delays eastbound 94 from Highway F all the way through the Barker Road area. More delays from 70th Street to Holly Road and then again through the stadium interchange to the 35th. Southbound 41, heavy from Good Hope Road down past Capitol. Northbound slowing from North Avenue up to Hampton. Eastbound 894, a bit backed up, heading past Forest Home all the way to about 60th Street. The westbound side's backed up from about Loomis to 60th. And then we're also seeing delays northbound 4394 from Howard Avenue up past Oklahoma. I'm Debbie Lozaga with your WTMJ Time Saver Traffic.
15: Few sprinkles possible tonight, a low of 48. Tomorrow, isolated showers late, a high of 72 degrees. Right now, Milwaukee, it's 55 degrees and mostly cloudy.
0: From the WTMJ Breaking News Center, a man from Milwaukee is accused of using someone else's identity to make terroristic threats toward Governor Tony Evers.
16: David Walker Jr. is alleged to have contacted a Milwaukee TV news station using the identity of a woman from South Milwaukee and emailing, quote, "I will be killing the governor of Wisconsin," earlier this month. The actual woman told police she never sent any message, but that Walker had dog sat for her in March and left the house a mess. Court records show Walker has previously been convicted of making bomb threats to a separate news station targeting the federal courthouse and criminal justice facility in 2019 and 2020. Bail is set at $5,000. Adam Roberts, WTMJ News.
15: Senate Republicans blasting Acting Attorney General Todd Blanche at an explosive meeting in the Capitol over the proposed anti-weaponization fund. News Nation's Joe Khalil.
17: As Senator Ted Cruz describes it in his latest podcast episode, he says it was the most heated meeting he has ever been in on Capitol Hill. He described several Senate Republicans

0: Republicans screaming at Todd Blanche over this weaponization fund. The issue Republicans have with it is some of them feel like it is going to be painting all Republicans as potentially corrupt.
1: The $1.8 billion program is to compensate people who claim they were unfairly targeted or investigated by the federal government.
2: A judge tossing out the federal indictment charging Kilmar Abrego Garcia, the Salvadoran man the Trump administration deported last year. CBS's Cammy McCormick.
3: A judge in Tennessee threw out the charges on the grounds the Justice Department's prosecution was vindictive and selective. It's a massive victory for Abrego Garcia, a legal U.S. resident. His case has been a flashpoint in the president's immigration crackdown after he was mistakenly deported to El Salvador and returned, and then charged with two counts of human smuggling, to which he pleaded not guilty.
2: Trump administration officials have said Abrego Garcia cannot remain in the U.S.
1: A lawsuit from the U.S. Department of Justice is dismissed. It sought to obtain a list of personal voter information for everyone in Wisconsin.
4: A federal judge ruled that the DOJ's request for data, including partial Social Security numbers and driver's license numbers, is unlawful. This was one of more than two dozen lawsuits filed against states with Democratic governors in an attempt to access voter data. The Wisconsin Elections Commission says Wisconsin's voter list of just names and addresses is available for purchase, but state law prohibits other confidential information from being released. Jessica Gatso, WTMJ News.
2: Governor Tony Evers is formally requesting federal disaster aid following storms and flooding last month that caused widespread damage across Wisconsin. State and FEMA assessments found $27 million in damage. The governor's request asks President Trump to approve public assistance for 20 counties, including most of southeast Wisconsin.
1: We now know when the new documentary about Mr. Baseball will be released to theaters.
5: Mr. Baseball!
6: Bob Uecker!
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8: Took his jockstrap and hung it around his neck.
9: All of them were using gloves except Bob Uecker, who was using the man's tuba.
10: These kind of things help keep his memory alive.
7: Brewers president of business operations Rick Schlesinger tells Wisconsin's Morning News the film is top-notch.
10: I've been really impressed with the professionalism and the quality of fans are going to love it when they see it.
7: Eric Bilstead, WDTMJ News.
11: The opening pitch missed outside.
2: Time for a WTMJ Sports Update from the Gruber Law Offices. One call, that's all sports desk. The first-place Brewers take on the first-place Dodgers tonight at American Family Field. The Brewers have won 8 of their last 10. Manager Pat Murphy.
12: I've said it all year, though. I trust these guys. They have high expectations of themselves, and we have high standards. So hopefully a weekend like this gives them some confidence.
2: Logan Henderson on the mound tonight for the Brewers. Our coverage begins at 6:05 right here on the home of the Brewers, WTMJ. In the NBA, we're 1 month away and 1 day from the NBA draft. The Bucks currently own pick number 10 in the first round. And tonight, it's game 3 of the Western Conference NBA Finals in San Antonio, with the Spurs and Thunder tied at a game apiece.
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2: Chief Meteorologist Brian Nisnansky is with us. 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
14: Yo, what's up, guys? How we doing?
2: We're doing pretty good. How about you?
14: I'm doing good. Getting ready for the weekend. Weather's overall looking pretty good. A couple little small rain chances, but overall the weekend forecast looks good for Memorial weekend holiday.
2: Yeah.

0: It's kind of a pain in the butt when you have, because we read the forecast all afternoon, kind of like what you do. When you have to read, like, isolated shower, possible late, slight chance for showers, slight, when really the weekend looks like it's going to be pretty good.
1: It does, yeah. To sum it up, like, you'll see those little small rain chances, but each one of them is like a 10 to 20% chance, right? So I think most people should prepare for a dry weekend forecast. If there was, like, a time that we had a little bit better, one of those times would be tomorrow evening, like 8, 9 o'clock in our western counties. And then maybe, like, another tiny chance early Sunday morning, and then again Sunday night when we're sleeping. So that sums up that most of the time people are out, we're looking pretty good.
0: I could use some rain.
2: Are you going to be on your boat?
1: Maybe Sunday afternoon and evening. We got some other, like Saturday, tomorrow, we're going to go and check out a friend of mine who lives down in Illinois, Northbrook area, their kids' soccer games and baseball games. And then on Sunday, we're going to the Brewers game during the day. So Sunday evening is probably our best chance to maybe get out on the boat.
0: Oh, that sounds like good. Monday looks incredible. I mean, it sounds like it's going to be a great day.
1: Each day gets warmer here. And by Monday, I think by Sunday, inland spots are 80. And then by Monday, everybody has a good chance at hitting 80 degrees. So it's the unofficial start to summer. John, I don't have to tell you, of course, enjoy the weekend. But of course, as you're having that beer, remember why you can have that beer. And that's because of those who made that sacrifice, guys.
0: Well said, Niz. You know, we were talking earlier today about the poppy. It's over Memorial Day that you'll see veterans at grocery stores or intersections handing out poppies. It comes from a 1950-something poem written by a lieutenant colonel that said this: "In Flanders fields, the poppies blow between the crosses row on row because the poppies were the first flowers that would grow in the devastated battlefields in Europe." So that's the symbol of sacrifice. And you're right, Niz. You could be on the boat, have the barbecue, play the soccer or the volleyball, but, man, take a moment to just think about the men and women.
1: Have that moment to recognize those that I know are a lot braver than I am. That's for sure. And who are upstairs looking down on us and made that sacrifice. I'm glad you mentioned the poppies. Like, I am a huge fan. I love ways to give back that don't break the bank. Not every one of us can make that donation of hundreds and hundreds of dollars. But what most of us can do is donate a couple bucks and then times that by thousands, and we make a huge impact. So if you do see someone handing out those poppies, slip them a couple dollars and we can make a big difference.
0: You got that right, Niz. Okay, detail it out for us then, please, beginning tonight.
1: Yeah, so tonight, mostly cloudy skies. Again, an annoying sprinkle chance where most of us are going to be dry. Low temperature, 48. Now, for tomorrow, partly cloudy. Again, that isolated shower possible, I would say 7, 8 o'clock in the evening, but don't let it alter any outdoor plans. Just be prepared for it. 61 degrees for your high lakeside, 72 inland. Sunday, mainly dry forecast. And again, we could get a return of a shower or even a thunderstorm Sunday night while we're sleeping. A high of 72 on Sunday, inland 80. Monday, mostly sunny and warm, a high of 83. And then Tuesday, mostly sunny and up to 86 degrees, guys. So the unofficial start to summer seems to bring in officially our start of summer weather.
0: All right. Chief Meteorologist Brian Niznanski, have a really nice weekend, Niz.
1: You too, guys. Go Brewers, too. Big series ahead.
0: Yeah, you got that right. 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
7: Eastbound 94 is going to be a little bit tough in Waukesha County. We've got delays from just before Highway P, stretching all the way to Genesee Street. So that's Highway C. So just be careful with that. The westbound side is backing up as well from about Elmhurst Road all the way past Genesee Street. So give yourself that extra time. Otherwise, a little closer into town, we do still have some delays eastbound 94 heading past Highway F, actually east of Springdale Road all the way to about Barker Road. And then we've got more delays through the stadium interchange starting at about 70th Street. Southbound on 41 backed up from about Good Hope Road all the way down to Capitol. Northbound between North Avenue and Burleigh. And then northbound on 4394, just a little bit tight, heading up past the Holt Avenue to Oklahoma Avenue. I'm Debbie Lozaga with your WTMJ Time Saver Traffic.
8: We are joined in the studio by Kent Lovern. He is the Milwaukee County District Attorney. Kent, thank you so much for joining us. It's good to see you.
9: Hey.
8: Happy Friday. Ellen Stevens, this was a criminal complaint that was just filed, and she's been charged with negligent handling of burning material related to that big fire at 32nd and Hampton. What can you tell us about the complaint and what you alleged happened in this case?
9: Sure. The charge was referred to us as a misdemeanor, negligent handling of burning material. That's the charge we issued here. And essentially, the complaint indicates that she was exploring this building, which is largely vacant, and with some other individuals, and ultimately, while on the rooftop, had a cigarette that she was finished with and was ostensibly putting out and flicked downward and thought nothing more of it until they were traversing downward. And she and her friends observed something smoldering, went in and apparently tried to put it out and thought they did, and didn't see signs of fire. And so they went ahead and left. And then, unfortunately, the fire still existed and resulted in a substantial incident and extensive damage.
10: Yeah. And then on Snapchat, according to the court records, I'm just paraphrasing, but she said there's a fire in it. I might have been the cause of it. She was just on Channel 12 talking to Nick Bohr. Can you believe that someone who's accused of this would be talking to the media like that?
9: Well, the complaint does reflect that she was questioned by police and she was very upfront about what happened. So, I guess that stands to her credit. And ultimately, the resulting charge is based on somebody who has that type of burning material and discards it negligently and results

0: than what we have here.
1: How often are complaints amended? If you find new information, could you add charges? Do you? I know you can. How often does it happen that you add charges or change charges as your investigation continues?
2: Oh, sure. That happens freely. If we get more information about something, in any case, that makes it more serious, certainly we add charges. Sometimes we're aware of that when we issue charges initially, that there's more investigation that's ongoing. And when that happens, often the defense is even alerted to the fact, or we may even indicate in a criminal complaint that more charges could be coming, that the investigation's ongoing.
1: Kent Lover, the Milwaukee County District Attorney, is with us. Kent, I want to ask you about the Barry Coleman case. He's the teen defendant who tried to enter a plea on Monday. The basic deal is that it's alleged that he was involved in a kidnapping scheme, orchestrated a plan to rob a 7-year-old boy's mother, instead kidnap the boy. I'm reading from the criminal complaint, an attempt to hold him for ransom in July of last year. So one of your assistants and a defense attorney come before Judge David Borowski, and they come before the judge and they say, like happens a lot of times in our courts day in, day out, they say that we have reached a deal. We've reached a plea deal. So then Judge Borowski is sitting on the bench and they start to explain the deal, and then he weighs in. I want you to hear a little bit of what he said, then I have a couple questions about this. This is David Borowski as he rejected the plea that was made between prosecutors and the defense team in this 15-year-old boy's case.
3: In jumping out of a car, grabbing a 7-year-old in his arms at gunpoint and throwing him in the back of a car, and I'm supposed to take straight robbery?
1: So the plea deal was he would plead to robbery instead of the other more serious charges. This is what Borowski also said.
3: This is a heinous allegation, even for Milwaukee. It is not in the interest of justice for me to accept this.
1: How unusual is it for a judge to reject a plea deal?
2: Fairly unusual, but it happens, and the judge has the authority to do that. Sometimes it happens more commonly if it's perceived that a defendant doesn't understand what's going on or isn't really wanting to plead guilty voluntarily. In this case, which is which is less common, it can be, you know, as the judge expressed, a belief that the agreement doesn't reflect what a fair resolution ought to be here. When that happens, and again, that's within the judge's authority to exert that opinion. When that happens, the parties go back and discuss it again and decide if they can come to an agreement that satisfies the concerns of all involved, or if the matter will just proceed to trial. So that's what's happening in this case.
1: So judges in Wisconsin cannot be directly involved in plea negotiations for a lot of different reasons. Do attorneys on both sides who are adversaries but also kind of respected combatants talk about the likelihood that a judge will accept a plea? Is that part of the discussion ever? What's the likelihood that an issue is seen with this? Is that part of the discussion or not really?
2: Not often, because it generally, in the vast majority of cases, plea agreements are accepted by courts. And so that doesn't come into probably the discussion as much as perhaps the speculation about what the sentence might ultimately be, depending on who the judge is, depending on the judge's experience with certain cases, depending on the judge's sentencing record on cases. That's probably more likely the discussion among experienced attorneys.
1: All right, let's move on, should we? How about the Isaiah Cologne Johnson case? So this was a high-profile incident when it happened. A cyclist was injured in a Walker's Point hit and run last summer. The case, the guy charged was Isaiah Cologne Johnson. The case against him, I guess it was about 2 weeks ago, was dismissed without prejudice because prosecutors say state citizen witnesses failed to appear for trial. I guess let's start with what does dismissed with prejudice mean?
2: Well, in this case, it was dismissed without prejudice.
1: I'm sorry. Yes. Yeah. What does that mean?
2: What that means is it's dismissed, but we can refile it again as soon as we need to. So that's the important distinction here. What happened here, and there's video on this that's been publicized. It's horrific, and we're all very lucky the individual affected by this has survived and is recovering. Challenge is, of course, from the get-go, has been the driver of the vehicle not arrested on the scene. The video, which shows the horrific impact that this driver had on this victim, does not display who the driver is. So that's where the investigation starts from. And the owner of the vehicle is not the driver of the vehicle. We know that. So it's been, from the beginning, an investigation that the police department's been working on to try to piece who, in fact, the driver is. The original criminal complaint in this case does allude to a victim to a witness who is in conversation with the person we charged in this case at the time of the collision. The challenge at the trial date here recently is that the essential witness has had some health issues recently, and we were not in a position to go to trial 2 weeks ago. Now, the investigation's ongoing, I think, with some additional information that we're trying to gather here. And, you know, the sincere hope, and I've actually been in touch with the victim's family on this one directly, the sincere hope is to move forward on this case again. But we have to make sure we have the evidence we need to prove it beyond a reasonable doubt.
0: Yeah, so apparently the witness would be the person who's on the other end of the FaceTime. Or maybe they were on Facebook, or they were on some type of thing where he was talking to someone face to face on his cell phone while he's driving, and then you can hear him go, "Oh my goodness," and they could hear the crash. And then later on, they police, thank goodness, found the vehicle involved. The front bumper was ripped off. The windshield was smashed. So what does this do to the victim, who, you know, is almost going through this all over again?
2: Oh, no question that what's happened to them is, number one, something that should never happen to anyone in the first place. The incident itself. And number two, of course, like we all feel like we want the case to get done first the right way and get done as quickly as possible. And so, yeah, there's no question that frustration they feel right now with the system is completely justified. And we're not happy with where things are at right now either. But we're determined and, in fact, have continued to work on this even since the case was dismissed. And as I've said to them, we'll do everything possible to move forward with the case again.
1: So a lot of people are asking when they heard this, There's lots of video. The guy who got hit is a witness, even though he only saw certain things. There are a lot of other elements to this case. What if the witness decides not to cooperate, or what if, God forbid, this witness passes away? Do you revamp? Do you retool? I mean, obviously, if you're a prosecutor and it's on the eve of trial, you've got laid out what you're going to do. And if a witness shows up, the responsible thing to do is probably to say, "All right, we got to pause this. We got to reevaluate." Without that witness, is there the possibility still, if that were to be permanent, that this moves forward?
2: Well, it would be a challenge. I don't think there's a question about that, and I've expressed that as well to the family here. I think that identifying the person responsible for a crime that's occurred is an essential piece of every single case, and this is no exception. And so, it goes to show that you try everything you possibly can in terms of gathering evidence that could possibly be relevant moving forward, because you just do never know when something may happen to a witness you have that could impact your case entirely, or could be offset by having some other type of evidence. So this is why it's so important to do as thorough of an investigation as you possibly can, as soon as you possibly can.
1: Is there a time deadline for your office to decide if charges will be refiled? How does that work?
2: Ultimately, it's a felony charge, so we would have to, there's a statute of limitations of 6 years that a charge would have to be brought, but there's work being done as we speak on this matter to try to bring it forward again.
1: I know you're very patriotic, and you spend part of the holiday usually at the Wood National Cemetery doing that sort of thing. What other plans you got for the weekend?
2: Well, I'm doing that for sure. Getting together with some friends tomorrow night. But yeah, I appreciate the event at the Wood Cemetery. I assume you're going to be there, and
1: I will be there.
2: Emceeing it again this year. It's a great opportunity to be in that space, which in and of itself I think is moving, just to be in the physical space and to see the surroundings of that cemetery, and just to listen to people who are extraordinary in their own way, but who never display themselves in that fashion. They always display themselves with humility and grace, and just indicate they're just doing what they felt like was appropriate to do, and it's extraordinary. So for me, it's humbling to go. I always have a deeper appreciation for where we live and the freedoms we enjoy, and I think it's entirely appropriate to pay homage to those who have paid the greatest price for our freedom and security.
1: That's very well said. Kent Lovern is the Milwaukee County District Attorney. Kent, thank you. Have a great weekend.
2: Yeah, thanks. You too.
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1: Hey, WTMJ's John Mercier here. 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
7: Pitch to Bowers. And a high fly ball deep right field. This ball's way back there. That one's off the scoreboard and over it and out of this ballpark.
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8: At 6 o'clock, it's 60 degrees. Tonight, mostly cloudy with a few possibilities of sprinkles. A low 48. From the WTMJ Breaking News Center, I'm Jen Gregg. A woman is facing charges over a fire at an abandoned building. According to a criminal complaint, 22-year-old Ellen Stevens admitted to exploring the abandoned building at North 32nd and West Hampton Avenue with friends Wednesday before smoking a cigarette on the roof. She then allegedly threw the butt of the cigarette through an opening, stating she noticed smoking when she left, but she believed she had stomped it out. Later, after hearing about the fire, she posted on Snapchat that she may or may not have lit the building on fire by accident. Stevens is charged with misdemeanor, negligent handling of a burning material. A lack of details over how a nine-figure Milwaukee County healthcare contract was allowed to lapse draws anger from county supervisors.
9: At Thursday's Finance Committee meeting, Chair Steve Taylor asked County Executive David Crowley's office to provide a timeline for how the county had allowed its contract with United Healthcare to expire at the end of last year. Jeremy Lucas with Crowley's office responded,
10: "We are not interested in delving back into the past on it. We're focused on the future."
9: Which did not sit well with supervisors like Felicia Martin.
11: "That's crap. You can't focus on the future if you have not understood what happened in the past."
9: The board would ultimately renew the contract in February, though with reservations. Adam Roberts, WTMJ News.
8: And Governor Tony Evers is formally requesting federal disaster aid following storms and flooding last month that caused widespread damage across Wisconsin. State and FEMA assessments found more than $27 million in damage to homes, infrastructure, and public facilities. The governor's request asked President Trump to approve public assistance for nearly 20 counties, including most of southeastern Wisconsin.

Federal officials will now review the request before the president makes a final decision. Time for WTMJ sports update from the Gruber Law Office's One Call That's All Sports Desk. Following a three-game sweep of the Cubs, the first-place Brewers are back home for game one of a three-game series against the first-place Dodgers. Our coverage of tonight's game is coming up right here on WTMJ. Taking a look at the roads with your WTMJ Time Saver traffic, 94 East is heavily backed up near Delafield. Looks like traffic starts slowing down just east of Sawyer Road and continues to be backed up until Genesee Street. And 94 West near Delafield is showing slow-moving traffic as well, with backup starting near Prospect Ave and spanning to Genesee Street as well. Your WTMJ forecast tonight, mostly cloudy, possibly a few sprinkles, a low of 48. Saturday, partly cloudy, a high of 61. In Milwaukee, it's 60 degrees. Brewers baseball is up next. I'm Jen Gregg. 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
6: It is a rematch of last year's National League Championship Series as the Brewers and the Dodgers meet for the first time in 2026. Hello, everybody, and welcome to American Family Field. Alongside Josh Maurer and our producer and engineer, Kent Sommerfeld, Lane Grindle with you here tonight as the Brewers get set to open up a big six-game homestand against the Dodgers for three, and then the Cardinals coming in on the backside of this homestand for three as well. Brewers playing some of the best baseball across MLB right now. Just went 5-1 on that road trip, sweeping the Chicago Cubs, and after an off day yesterday, ready to try to get after this Los Angeles team that is once again one of the best in baseball, a record of 31-19 coming in to tonight. It'll be left-hander Justin Robleski, who made his debut against the Brewers back in 2024, taking the ball for the Dodgers tonight. For the Brewers, it'll be right-hander Logan Henderson. We'll talk to Josh when we come back after this on the On Deck Show, built by Menards on the Brewers Radio Network.
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4: 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The Brewers and Dodgers getting set for game one of this three-game series. Josh Maurer joining me now. It's a rematch of that NLCS from a year ago, Josh. And there's a lot of differences between these two teams, but a lot that is still the same with these two teams, too.
5: And the fact that they're both in first place, I guess, is probably at the top of the list. Yeah, the Brewers are playing as well as they have probably since last August. And look at the way that they've done it against probably the most difficult part of their schedule that they're going to face all year. They've won series, Lane, in the last 2 weeks against the Yankees, the Padres, and the Cubs. Those are some of the...
6: 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Thank you for tuning into the 620 WTMJ stream. 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